0: over the Bengals. They're also early in the second quarter. Halfway through the first, it's the Chiefs and the Buccaneers, and they are scoreless. Earlier today, the Falcons outscored the Colts 34-6, and Falcons coach Kevin Stefanski told the media that Michael Penix Jr. has been cleared for 11-on-11 drills and will practice Monday. While the Rams crushed the Saints 34-0, L.A. quarterback Stetson Bennett threw for 181 yards and two touchdowns. Right now in Major League Baseball, it's the Pirates who lead the Dodgers in L.A. 3-0, bottom of the third inning. Mariners over the Cubs 1-0, bottom of the third there. The Mets are up on the White Sox in Chicago 2-1, top of the third inning, while the Angels lead the Rangers in Texas 1-0, top of the fourth inning. I'm Monty Bolaños.
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4: Boo! Boo!
0: Deshaun Watson is not in here.
4: Oh, my bad.
0: Oh, I'm sorry.
4: That's right. That's
0: that,
4: right. That's right.
0: That's for, right? Is yeah, it can't be for me.
4: No, I'm just saying, because most of the time, you know, most of the time, the fans clap, Monty.
0: Right,
4: there's like a round
0: right.
4: of applause.
0: Yes.
4: Hello,
0: yes.
4: We're excited. It's the preseason.
0: That's right.
4: We haven't seen our team in this long, hot summer. You know, it's finally, the leaves are starting to, you're feeling good about it. I'm watching Hard Knocks. I saw the
0: You're Seahawks. Watching Hard Knocks? You and Dan Byer are the only ones.
4: You know what? Some things you just have to do.
0: All right, that's cool.
4: You know what else I'll do? If I watch Browns Jaguars, Week 13, I can watch Hard Knocks.
0: That's true. That's
4: okay?
0: true.
4: I can watch Hard
0: Knocks. Can do it all.
4: And,
0: you can do it all.
4: And I, maybe we'll get to this. I actually think that the Seattle Seahawks Super Bowl win is going to inform like the next 5 years of the NFL. So I'm fascinated to understand just exactly what they do. You know, Monty, they do call this a copycat league. However, I do not think that fans across America will copy this. I was watching preseason football. As I want to do. Watching the Browns and the Bills. Score doesn't matter. Irrelevant. DeMar Hamlin did get an interception today.
0: He sure did.
4: Shedeur Sanders, 9-for-11, 74 yards through the air, touchdown and a pick. I would not necessarily say he covered himself in glory, although ask him postgame, he'll tell you he did. And some very interesting postgame sound. But the most interesting thing that happened in Cleveland today, because the game was in Cleveland, was the boos audibly on the television broadcast when backup quarterback fighting for the quarterback one job, Deshaun Watson, owner of the biggest at the time guaranteed money signed when he left the Houston Texans to go to the Cleveland Browns, took the field. He was booed immensely. And afterwards, he was asked about it. And as he was talking about it, I do not feel bad for Deshaun Watson at all. I don't feel bad for professional athletes in general. I definitely don't feel bad for Deshaun Watson. Mm-hmm. But I do wonder what exactly is he supposed to do in this moment? I do wonder what exactly he's supposed to do as he, you know, I thought we were going to have to sound, but as he basically says, you know,
0: where he says it's not, it doesn't matter what I do on the field, it's personal.
4: Yeah, it's not about the,
0: it's like not he what was, I, he yeah, was he asked, says that, yeah, about the booing.
4: I thought we were going to, he was asked mm-hmm. when he was, you know, why were you guys booed? Was it about the performance? You lost 31-7. Mm-hmm. No, I'm not about, it's not that. It's personal. It's about me. Okay. And yes, it is. And he goes, and in case you were curious, the last time I played football here, I tore my Achilles tendon and they clapped.
0: Mm.
4: They cheered when I was hurt.
0: Mm.
4: Now, again, I do not sympathize with Deshaun Watson because all $230 million of that is going his way, and that's the way things go. And there's a reason why, allegedly, that he's being booed in this grand way, right? And it has... He would be getting booed in general if he was just playing as the way he was playing.
0: Mm-hmm.
4: Because here's the nasty part about it. Or the when he was out there in the second half, he looked like he belonged to be the second.

0: second half of a preseason quarterback. This is incumbent upon the Cleveland Browns at this point to sever this relationship. Like, Deshaun Watson is going to show up to work every day because it's his job, right? Like, he's got the money. What else is he supposed to do at this point besides go forward and live his life, right? I get that people, a lot of people have opinions on whether he should or should not be able to do so. But if you're just walking two moons in his shoes, he's got it. Like, you have a job, you're paid. Like, I expect him to go out there and try to compete, right? Mm-hmm. No one wants him there. No one wants him there. He said today that if he was going to start for the Browns, if he was going to get the QB1, that would be 17 road games. This, at the end of the day, is about the fans. Mm-hmm. What is Deshaun supposed to do, like, today? Do you know what I'm saying? Like, tomorrow.
1: So,
0: to try to, like, there is no smoothing this over. There's clearly an adversarial relationship between everyone in Cleveland and him. Like, he could buy 15 houses on the poor side of town and house people. You know what they would do? They would boo him for that. And I'm not saying it's not deserved.
1: Yeah, no, for sure. You're just like, what can he do?
0: But what is he supposed to do?
1: What is he supposed to do?
0: The Browns should just Denver Broncos, Russell Wilson this thing, eat the dead money, and move on. Let your fans have their freedom. Because you have an exciting team. Good young player.
1: You know what I'm saying? I really agree a lot with what you're saying of just let it go. Like, what a mistake it was. Eat the money. I think Shedeur Sanders.
0: When you say let it go, to be clear, you're saying the Cleveland Browns organization let it go, not the Cleveland Brown fans.
1: It should be the Browns organization to let go of Deshaun Watson completely. It is their responsibility to see what is happening on the field and to see what it's doing to the fans. And like you said, it seems like there is some excitement to be had with the young talent that is in Cleveland. With Shedeur Sanders, to me, I think Shedeur has a future, but I think he has a lot of learning to do. And so I feel like the Browns are in this weird situation where it's like, do we throw Shedeur Sanders out there knowing he's not quite ready, but we want to get him ready? We're just going to throw out this guy that we have to pay anyway. Might as well. Honestly, like, I wonder if that's how Cleveland is approaching the situation. Deshaun Watson, unfortunately, I mean, you listen to a lot of postgame, Martin. But I feel like...
0: I know you listen to a lot of postgame.
1: You're probably faster than AI if I asked it. But I don't remember off the top of my head any time that Deshaun Watson, since everything that happened off the field, where I found any sort of, like, remorse in any of his answers.
0: But Monty, ultimately, and I am not carrying water for Deshaun Watson in the slightest. But there's only... Because he had, mea culpa, whatever. Like, he had a moment of addressing it, right? But I'm saying, in the NFL world, as things happen, right? Deshaun Watson is far from the first person to be accused, charged with anything.
1: Of anything negative,
0: right?
1: Sure.
0: And then, you know, there will be someone down the line. There was ones before him.
1: 100%.
0: But we have adopted, for good, bad, or indifferent, an energy where... If Rashee Rice, after his first game or whatever, says, hey, I made mistakes, I'm here. Better example, Terrion Arnold, mm-hmm. right? Whenever he signs, he's going to say, I made mistakes. I'm a young person, young man. I've grown up. I've done this. I've done that. And if he goes out and he plays well.
1: Then everybody will forgive.
0: It's going to. And even if.
1: Faster. Forget
0: right.
1: faster.
0: And so,
1: right.
0: And I am saying at this point, I do not see a world in which Deshaun Watson goes out there and plays well. Him playing well would not erase the things that he's accused of doing. It would not erase the fans' feeling of maybe that, I don't like the way this smells when he goes out there. However, if he was out there throwing four touchdowns a game and no picks, people would be like, my favorite player is the running back, right? It'd be a different energy, right?
1: Sure.
0: It'd be a different energy. This is like, how often in sports history can you remember it's such an adversarial nature for any reason between a player and the fan base?
1: Mm-hmm.
0: They have to move off of him if for no other reason that your fans

0: hate him.
1: Yeah, you really have like encaptured everything that is wrong with Deshaun Watson in Cleveland, because there's a side of the fan base where, to wrap it up, I was just going to say, Martin, like, I don't think there's anything he can do. And that's also what you're saying. But I think it started because I've never seen remorse, and it's too late to do that now. So it's like, that's a ship that's long sailed. I don't think he can do anything. I'm with you. With the Browns, like, I'm telling you, I think there's a feeling here of like, we can't just throw Shedeur Sanders out there. He's not ready. If we're going to pay this guy, might as well send him out there. And like, at least Shedeur can right. learn.
0: But I understand the idea that, okay, I don't want to throw bad money after good. Like, Shedeur feels like he may not be ready. You know, we're paying Deshaun Watson all this money.
1: And you're right, that Deshaun, there's no reason to believe he can do it. That, like, there's nothing he has shown. He's not the Texans guy anymore.
0: Just because this is what you bought at this price doesn't mean it was smart to do so.
1: Yeah.
0: And it also doesn't mean you have to continue down the path like it was smart to do so. Because sincerely.
1: No, look, I know. I hear you.
0: And if you're just looking at look at the AFC. AFC Championship game last year. Last season was the Denver Broncos and the New England Patriots. Two teams, one of which was, 4-13 the year prior.
1: That's right.
0: And the other one, who set an NFL record to send now CBS Today host Russell Wilson out of town. They said, I would rather pay $85 million than have you come work for me. To Russell Wilson.
1: Right, but they planned better than Cleveland planned.
0: But you see, what I'm saying is,
1: yes,
0: it's
1: totally
0: not
1: bad.
0: It's not totally prohibitive to make people will say, if we do that, there's no way we'll ever get out of the bill. If you get the right quarterback, and you know what? As we saw with Bo Nix and Sean Payton, the right quarterback, head coach, play caller, and build a roster around where you can build it. You can get to the AFC Championship game, and maybe if your quarterback doesn't break his ankle, you could have been in a freaking Super Bowl. Right? You could have been right there. And you know what Russell Wilson was? Not necessarily as unpopular in Denver as Deshaun Watson is in Cleveland. However, he wasn't exactly shaking hands and kissing babies in the Mile High City.
1: Maybe he would have liked to, because he cared a lot about that stuff. You know, he cared about the image.
0: Oh, he would have loved to.
1: He would have loved to.
0: But
1: this is not the reality of what it was.
0: This is not, go Hawks Russ. This was like high knees in the international flight Russ. Right? This was Russ as the punchline. Right?
1: Yeah.
0: And I'm saying, they sent him away for $15 million less than $100 million.
1: The punchline here is the Cleveland Browns organization and how they've handled this entire thing. That's the punchline here. And it's frustrating, but like, there's no answer to your question as to why they're doing this. There's no answer as to why would you stick this around? Like, I'm with you. The way it is so obvious that he is not welcomed, that has to translate into the locker room. That has to be felt by the team. It can't just be that they're like, oh no, that's just Deshaun Watson. We don't feel that. It's like, you have to feel that. And it's the start of the preseason. And for him, you could tell he doesn't like the fans either. To remember, well, the last time I hurt myself, they cheered. You know what I mean? Like, it's going both ways. But as you said, why would he not go do his job? He's getting paid.
0: That's like, I get people want him burnt at the proverbial stake. But today, August 22nd, what am I supposed to do today to change how people feel about? I don't see any way. And honestly, if I'm Todd Monken, this is my first time as a head coach. I'm in my mid-50s, early 60s. Like, I am not wanting to deal with this mess. Like, I would rather eat the dead cap, figure out win five games with Shedeur Sanders and Dylan Gabriel, who threw one pass today, by the way. Your third round pick from last year threw one pass today. This is an offense with Casey Concepcion he's a really intriguing player. I think Denzel Boston is as well. If Quinshon Judkins comes back from his leg injury and is able to regain some of the things, he had an outside argument for offensive rookie of the year last year. And like Shedeur Sanders, yes, it's not necessarily that he's a top line NFL quarterback at this point in time, but if you're going to stink, you could at least make your team feel like something good is happening.
1: Right.
0: You can
1: right.
0: feel good about it.
1: There's
0: you can be lovable
1: there.
0: Losers.
1: Yeah,
0: there's
1: no.
0: nothing to love here
1: there's
0: with this situation as it stands. And it's just like, Deshaun is defiant, and I don't hold that against him in this moment, because so would I. So I would be defiant as well. If I walked in to the stadium with my home fans booing me relentlessly, they must have booed him four times today.
1: I mean, it's not funny, but yeah.
0: They booed him. Yeah, they no, booed listen. Him like he's Dylan Brooks in game four of a post. Like
1: he you know, wishes he was Dylan
0: but
1: Brooks.
0: You know what I'm saying? Dylan Brooks in game five
1: yeah,
0: of a playoff series.
1: That boo is different, Martin. That's what's crazy.
0: No,
1: that boo is different.
0: But I'm saying they it like
1: no,
0: Dylan Brooks after
1: different.
0: Those two home games where he's in front of like
1: you.
0: In front of his home fans, and then that first touch.
1: Yes.
0: And the fans just booing him relentlessly. That boo, if Dylan Brooks has a bad game, that boo will stop
1: yeah.
0: after like the second quarter. Right?
1: Right, right, right.
0: This was where they would have booed him four times. They would have booed him for four quarters straight if he had
1: right.
0: played the whole game.
1: And he was at home.
0: At home.
1: At home. At home.
0: At home. It's I don't know how you can sit there as an owner of the team, as a general manager of the team, and say, oh, things are good. Things are fine.
1: No, they're not. They're not.
0: There's no.
1: But for I don't know what it's like to be a billionaire like that. Do you just are like, yeah, it's fine. We'll
0: yeah, maybe
1: it out.
0: Maybe that is. Maybe that's what it is.
1: Maybe that's what it is.
0: If you just sleep on a bed made of money, you really look at all those fans booing those peasants.
1: Ha! Joke's on them. He's not going anywhere.
0: So I would like to manifest a bed of money. That would be pretty cool. I would like to be able to sleep on a bed of money. There's some NFL quarterbacks also. Doing a little manifesting, their goals actually potentially attainable. Are they? We'll get to that coming up next. Martin Weiss, Miles Bulanos, Fox Sports Radio.
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0: As veterans, we've dealt with noise. From chains clanking as they're clamped onto cargo, to orders coming down the chain of command. We can handle that kind of noise. Back home, the noise is different. It seems like everyone's talking all at once and over each other because they just want to be heard. They're taking selfies and oversharing. But we know that it's not about hearing. It's about listening. Listening to what's actually happening with our fellow veterans. Understanding each other because we share the same experiences, the same vocabulary, following the same paths that others have walked. If only we can pick up the trail. Make the Connection is a place for veterans to hear stories from other veterans. 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

0: 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And I'll tell you, Monty, they're quick to let me know they're not fans.
1: Those are the best ones.
0: They're quick to
1: let me know. Is it as quick as the Deshaun Watson anti-fans?
0: No.
1: Okay.
0: Well, it depends. If I'm at the update desk, absolutely. If I'm hosting the show, I get at least I get the chance to get my take off.
1: Okay. So Russell Wilson dislike that version.
0: Yeah, Russell Wilson dislike. Yeah,
1: got you.
0: There. They're
1: got
0: like, it. All right, guys, shut up. If you want to join us, you can hit us up on Twitter. I'm at Martin Weiss. Monty's at Monty Bolaños. We'll get to your tweets throughout the show. And Monty, I do want to take a second. This came out a few days ago. But Joe Burrow had a moment where he basically

0: basically said, I'm manifesting a Super Bowl. I'm trying to manifest. I'm trying to put pressure on the organization and let everybody around me know this is what my goals are. Now, I find it interesting because you ask any player what the goal is today, and they say, you know what? It's to win.
1: Mm-hmm.
0: It's to win. Mm-hmm. What do you want to do? We want to win. And some guys will be like, I'm trying to win today. Like, just win today. Because if I win today and win tomorrow, I'll stack them all. Some guys, like Dak Prescott, say, I want to win a Super Bowl. Joe Burrow, I want to win a Super Bowl. It's always winning, right? And Joe Burrow, I remember when he said it the first time. He was sitting on Bourbon Street in a Fox show.
1: Mm-hmm.
0: I want to say it was the RIP to the Carton show, but it was the Carton show. And he says, we better bring back T and Jamar because I want to win a Super Bowl. And since that day, Super Bowl row, Chiefs-Eagles Super Bowl, he has been demonstrative and very vocal about his wanting to win and desire to win. The Bengals, to their credit, did trade the 10th pick overall this year for Dexter Lawrence. They've improved a bit on defense. They did sign all the guys. As a guy who grew up rooting for small markets, terrified for everyone in Cincinnati. As a guy who loves sport, I'm just drawing it up right now. Is it Burrow to the Steelers? Is it Burrow to the Buccaneers?
1: Is it Burrow to the Rams? Is remember it that one?
0: To the Rams.
1: Oh, hey, good one.
0: Hey, Ty Simpson was what? Four? I knew he threw 11 passes, something like that. We'll see how that goes.
1: Yeah, Stetson Bennett didn't have a bad outing.
0: We'll talk about that in a minute. Anyway, but I just feel like in a world where Sam Darnold is available, Baker Mayfield was on the open market, if a guy like Joe Burrow could force his way out of a Cincinnati, that thing opens up a lot of options. And I'd be scared because at this point, it's been now a long – and Joe was hurt for some of that time. And Joe, I think, needs to own some of his injuries.
1: Mm-hmm.
0: A lot of that, I think, comes on him. He just gets sacked a lot. Joe Burrow does, and part of that, sacks are quarterback stat. It's supposed to be 1-2-3 out, not 1-2-3 back to one, right? But in his defense, I got Jamar Chase and T. Higgins down there.
1: What I'm trying to extend this as much as I can,
0: And what I want you to do is live to play another down.
1: Right.
0: And because when he's healthy, he's one of the best guys out. But I do say, man, whew, I would be hearing that if I'm Zach Taylor, if I'm the quarterback's coach, I'd be looking around like, man, we're trying. We're trying to win a Super Bowl.
1: You know, that when this came out, a lot of people, I felt like the reaction, the initial reaction was like, oh, now you're manifesting this? Like, now you're saying, where has this all been? And I feel like that was the initial reaction because, as you said, everyone wants to win. If you ask me, it's like winning, whether it's one at a time, but the ultimate goal is to win a championship. I just feel like Joe Burrow is experiencing something in real time that not everybody gets to experience early in their career. And I say early because he's still early in his career. But because he reached the Super Bowl in what, year two? I feel that he thought his window, his chances at the Super Bowl were so big. I think like he thought.
0: I don't have to say he thought. I remember Joe Burrow saying, our Super Bowl window is as long as I'm playing.
1: I'm glad you remember that because you watch all of that. So good. So he's as long, he saw it though, but like saying it and believing it are two different things. But because he had such early success, I feel like he truly believed that. And then now, in a matter of 3 years, because of injury, a lot with him, all of a sudden, that window, it might not be closed for the Bengals. I think it is. The problem is, now there's a lot of people that can get in this window. So I feel like at one point, he thought there's only a few teams that really we have to compete against. And now, if you look at the NFL, there's a lot of teams that feel that they can get out there and compete in Arrowhead. He took down, you know, Patrick Mahomes in Arrowhead. I feel like he just thought so much of what was going to happen in his near future and it got away from him. And now he's like, okay, now it's going to be even harder than I even thought possible because there's so many teams entering this window. This window hasn't limited the amount of teams. It's actually brought in more teams. And so I feel like it's a weird experience he's going through right now that not many quarterbacks go through is because they didn't get to the Super Bowl in year two. So his way of processing and going through it is different than the way Lamar Jackson and Josh Allen have gone through it.
0: And I would say, because he actually has advanced past the AFC Championship game. Mm-hmm. You know, but I would say, like, I think the AFC is wide open this year.
1: Yeah.
0: Especially when consider Lamar Jackson, Josh Allen, both with new head coaches, both for different reasons. I think that Baltimore is a little bit more of a healthier reason.
1: Mm-hmm.
0: You know, when I look at Josh Allen, didn't play well, in my opinion, in that Denver game.
1: At the end there, yeah.
0: Well, even at the end of both halves. Yeah. But, like, also, mm-hmm. like...
1: And I 100%.
0: They tried to rewrite the rules of what a catch versus interception was for a few days on TV afterwards. I stood strong because it was just, you know how I knew it was an interception? Brandon Cooks told me it was an interception. He was like, put his head in his hands and said, oh my goodness, I can't believe I just allowed that to happen. Right? Quickly on the Bills, the DJ Moore addition, you know what this reminds me of? Mm. The same conversations they had about Keon Coleman this time last year. I think the Bills season is going to end just like last season ended, with Josh Allen having a subpar moment and everybody saying, like, well, he's throwing the ball to Brandon Cooks. And he's like, well, he's throwing the ball to
1: DJ Moore.
0: DJ Moore, you name it. Yeah. Whatever guy they find
1: at that moment
0: throughout the season, whoever guy they find to fill in for their fourth and third wide receiver spots because they don't have difference makers at the position. I think DJ Moore was going to be phased out of Chicago's offense this offseason. I mean, this regular season. But when you look at the AFC, to me, two new coaches and two of the perennial powers in Baltimore and Buffalo. You have Mahomes coming back from injury. Travis Kelce is another year older. And I'm not necessarily loving the weapons that Kansas City has on the outside. We'll see how their defense is. But those three teams have been atop of this thing, with save Cincinnati 1 year, right, basically, this entire time. Where'd the Patriots come from? Out of nowhere. Where'd the Broncos come from? Out of nowhere last year.
1: Mm-hmm.
0: So, to me, if I look around, I'm Joe Burrow. I said, why not me? Why not us? Because we have the longest head coach quarterback continuity in the AFC off the top of my head.
1: Yeah. Joe needs to realize the amount of pressure going into the season for him and the Bengals. They have to realize it because, as you mentioned, so many injuries that he has been responsible for. It's tough because as he's got the weapons, but not an O-line, all of that stuff. There's a lot of pressure because I do think there has been a lot of holding on to his early success as to why he's so great. Not that he's not great, but.
0: I also, they need to change some of the things they do structurally. Joe Burrow needs to go under center more.
1: Mm.
0: And I wonder just, if that's a Zach Taylor thing, if that's a Joe Burrow thing, like, they need to be a little bit more diverse. They need to come out in more formations. I think they're three.
1: Spice it up.
0: They're three receivers set all day.
1: Yeah. Mm-hmm.
0: And it's like, I get it. When you got Ja'Marr Chase and T. Higgins out there, it helps. But also, imagine.
1: Make it easier for them.
0: If you can go 11 personnel with two tight ends and a running back and run the ball more effectively, then you can get, again, easier opportunities on the outside for Ja'Marr Chase and T. Higgins. Coming up next. I don't know why. It's my favorite TikTok sound. Everybody's so creative. Everybody's so creative. And it's happening right now. So we'll see how it plays out. I just want to get this on record because we just started the show. But first, Monsi Bolaños with an update on everything going on in the world of sports.
1: Martin, there's a lot of NFL preseason action today.
0: Dude, preseason, it's baseball.
1: Baseball, everything. Like, from the minute you woke up, you could have turned on some football, and we'll get to those games. But right now, it's the Bengals who just increased their lead over the Bears in this preseason action. Josh Johnson with his second touchdown pass of the game. They lead the Bears 16-6 late in the second quarter. The Eagles and the Patriots, it's been back and forth. Eagles up right now 14-10 with 1 minute to go in the first half. New England quarterback Tommy DeVito with a 69-yard touchdown pass to Kyle Williams. Kyle Williams just turned on the Jets. Lost his defender. Beautiful pass from Tommy DeVito there. The Chiefs on the scoreboard first against the Buccaneers. It's 3-0. They're about halfway through the second quarter. Earlier today, Ravens topped the Vikings 13-3. Lions defeated the Commanders 17-13. Giants beat the Dolphins 26-3. Bills had a 31-7 victory over the Browns. The Rams crushed the Saints 34-0. Stetson Bennett threw for 181 yards and ran for two touchdowns. In preseason action, the Falcons also outscored the Colts 34-6. While Falcons head coach coach Kevin Stefanski told the media that Michael Penix Jr. has been cleared for 11-on-11 drills and will practice Monday. So I guess this means the competition for that quarterback spot is really going to start now, Martin, because they were waiting. It's finally going to start. When it comes to Major League Baseball, lots of games going on right now, like the ones between the Pirates and the Dodgers. The Dodgers trying to tie the game here. They did put some runs on the board, but they're still down to the Pirates 3-2 in LA after four innings. The Cubs and the Mariners are tied in Seattle at one, bottom of the fifth, but Seattle has the bases loaded. Royals eat the Tigers 2-1, bottom of the sixth inning there. Giants over the Red Sox 2-0, bottom of the fifth, about to start in Boston. Mets over the White Sox still 4-3, bottom of the fourth. A's and Astros tied at one after five innings in Houston. Angels have added another run. They're blanking the Rangers 2-0, bottom of the sixth, just like the Rays and the Orioles. Tampa Bay up in Baltimore 2-0, top of the sixth inning. Earlier today, Dylan Cease carried a no-hitter into the seventh inning, and the Blue Jays held on 4-3 against the Yankees. Brewers defeated the Braves 4-1. Back to us, Martin.
0: Martin Weiss, Montes Bolaños here on Fox Sports Radio. I got a few tweets.
1: Dale.
0: James Martin 321. Great last name. The Browns couldn't charger the quarterback decision more than they have already. Just add Watson to the list of failed Brown quarterbacks.
1: Was that a dig at my Chargers?
0: Yes.
1: Okay, great.
0: It absolutely was a dig at your Chargers.
1: Cool, and cool,
0: just
1: cool.
0: Wait for another
1: just
0: one.
1: Just making sure.
0: Tune in at the top of the hour for another one.
1: Is it against the Dodgers? Is it against the Chargers too?
0: Yes, it will be. Okay. DJ Hammer and Hank at DJ Hammer and Hank. What's up, buddies? I'm very upset that the Major League Baseball owners could impose a lockout. If the players can't come to a new CBA come December 1st, how could this affect minor league operations? My thought is this. I'm not sure if this lockout's happening in the same way it used to. The whole concept was, the Dodgers are ruining baseball!
1: Let me tell you what they're not doing today, ruining baseball.
0: No, and I get it. I know they had a little vacation in Colorado to play the Rockies for a bit.
1: They sure did.
0: But, the sky's been falling in Dodgerland.
1: Andy Páez on IL now.
0: I'm saying
1: after a hit by pitch fracture.
0: Are we sure Scooble's left-handed?
1: I'm not sure.
0: After the trade, is what's going on? Should he be throwing righty? He's not been finding the zone, but getting knocked around. He was unhittable in Detroit.
1: He hates LA
0: for the longest. Right, that must be what it is. The traffic, the sunshine. So, that boy needs clouds.
1: Yeah, a little bit. Little rain. We got none of that.
0: Speaking about what I need, what I need, Monty. I need people to stop being so damn creative in changing things that I like.
1: Okay.
0: I like football.
1: Okay.
0: And I like the way that football has been called for a long time. Okay. So preseason football has been a place where things happen that I don't necessarily need in my regular season, but also, you know what I also don't need? The guys playing in the third and fourth quarter in my regular season either.
1: Right.
0: Okay? So, when we have what happened today at the Rams broadcast, where Brenda Song, who I have feel like I've been aware of my entire life.
1: Love her.
0: From start to finish, right?
1: I push on just, her.
0: So, again,
1: right, everybody does.
0: We're the same age. Everybody kind of, she has a very high approval rating.
1: Uh-huh.
0: So when she stepped into the booth to call the Rams Saints preseason game, I was a little concerned. Then I heard it.
2: The worlds collide in this way. Who are you most excited to watch on the field this season?
3: I mean, obviously, the fact that we have the reigning defensive player of the year playing with the MVP, it's so exciting. And Myles Garrett is just, he's incredible. It is. Really, I feel so lucky that we get to see him in this stadium. And also, I'm just excited. I miss football so much, guys.
0: So, clearly a fan.
1: Mm-hmm.
0: A bunch of wheeze in there. Mm-hmm. I'm so excited. Not real analysis, but this is preseason. This is the time for this type of thing to be happening. Oh, yeah, Brenda Song in the booth. It's like a baseball game. When you have the special guest, it's the fourth inning, not the eighth.
1: Sure.
0: Right?
1: Sure.
0: Tell us about your new show, right?
1: Yeah, yeah.
0: John Gruden right now is calling the Buccaneers-Chiefs game, and he said that he's essentially has a game-changing concept in the broadcast booth. There was a cadence when he did it for 10 years. First and 10, da-da-da-da-da. And then you have to be timely in your response and get it out to the next play. But I think as long as we're on the same page, we can try to really educate the fans on some of the position battles and the excitement of opening day in our stadium. Now, you may be saying John Gruden spotted a two-by banana, right? No, no, no. John Gruden's doing the play-by-play.
1: Mm.
0: Rondé Barber is doing the color analysis. And all I have to say is this. Leave this on those alt broadcasts on the channels I can't find. Leave that, like, do not have this on a single number channel, mm-hmm. right? You know, mm-hmm. 7 or even 11 for Fox some places, right?
1: Right.
0: Channel 2, yeah. Channel 4. No, no, no. This needs to be somewhere over there on ESPN Disney Part 2 Plus where I don't have to even totally close to it. The play-by-play man has a job. It's his job to tell me it's 1st and 10. It's his job to tell me the quarterback just threw an interception to DeMar Hamlin. I don't want to hear about, none of that. You have your little stick that you do after we have denounced what down and distance, time left on the clock, who received the ball, or what happened on the play, who made the tackle, and if that guy's healthy or not. Then it's your turn to talk. And if you can't do that, then you can't have this job, John.
1: I need to be able to watch the game and it feel like you're part of it. Like, you are not making me stop in my tracks and be like, what did you say? It needs to flow. It needs to be one orchestrated show.
0: And I just know this. I better hear the same energy out of everybody else.
1: Yeah, yeah.
0: Because there's a ton of people who dislike Gus Johnson. They say, oh, he does too much. You know what Gus Johnson does? The job.
1: He does. He's consistent. Yeah,
0: he just yells.
1: Yeah, but he's consistent. But he's consistent. Yeah, I love Brenda Song, and I saw little of what she did, and it's 100% like she is a fan in there. And that's awesome, right. And that's great. You're right.
0: And you know what she's going to do? Not sign up to be color analyst tomorrow.
1: Yes, right? I would hope so. Exactly. I would hope so, because it was fun and cute, but that's it. Let's not make this a thing. Let her be a fan in the stands like the rest of the
0: everybody
1: Rams fans.
0: Else
1: let
0: does,
1: her go
0: yes.
1: be a fan. Yeah. This is like one of, it's almost like the Nickelodeon cast with the simulcast on Nickelodeon with the slime and like Patrick running across the screen. That's what this is meant for. Maybe there's somebody who wants it, but this is not
0: exactly
1: for the classic everyday fan of the NFL. Not for us.
0: Exactly. If you want to put it over there on the slime broadcast, you know
1: Disney Part 2, whatever you
0: do it in French. You know what I'm saying? I don't, whatever you need to go do over there.
1: Yeah.
0: Elsewhere on your alt broadcast that I have to pay $19.99 to stream on my mobile device or whatever. All right, cool. Do not replace freaking Joe Buck and Troy Aikman with this.
1: That ain't it.
0: We used to be a country with standards. And things are starting to slip all around. We can't let this one go too. We can't do it, Monty.
1: We can't. We won't.
0: John Gruden guilty of trying to change a tried and true position, a tried and true tradition. Imagine if Pat Summerall had stepped on John Madden. What are we talking about? No. Guilty. And we'll figure out who else is guilty and innocent coming up next.
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6: Martin Weiss, Monsi Bolaños here. Top of the hour coming up in just a moment. Super Bowl pretenders and contenders. Friend of the network, Bucky Brooks, Monsi, wrote an article that I think is the most correct article of all time. And you are going to hate it. I cannot wait. I cannot wait. I was like, Bucky, what great takes up and down. Monsi's going to hate this. All right.
7: Love it. Can't wait.
6: Let's
7: tease.
6: Let's play Sports Court.
8: The defense is wrong.

0: I got a new producer in the sheet, for me at least, Garrett. His first time doing the sports court. I appreciate it. Let's hear it.
1: I'd prefer if you addressed me as Your Honor.
2: There we go.
1: Shohei is now in an MVP race for the first time since he's been a Dodger. And suddenly wants to pitch again out of nowhere this season. Is he guilty or not guilty of being a little selfish?
0: Ooh.
2: Wow. You go first, Martin.
0: I'll say guilty. But I will say guilty, and I don't care that he's guilty.
2: Okay.
0: I think, like, you have got to hold. This is one of those situations in that, yeah, he wants to win the MVP. He's never been shy about wanting to get his accolades. And honestly, it might be one of the things better for the Dodgers if he does find his way back to the mound. This was always going to be on Dodgers management to manage Shohei Ohtani and his desires and wants. I don't blame an athlete for wanting to go out and play.
3: What are they saying he did? He did that.
2: Well, because of that, he's actually innocent. Because... let's be real, Marian. What did you just say? It's the responsibility of the organization. I feel like everybody who's taken on Shohei Ohtani, even the Angels, they knew what he wanted to do. He wants to do both. There's nothing you can do to change his mind. Hopefully, he can come back to the mound. The only way I would say that he is selfish is if he's actually not healthy enough and puts himself back on the mound. That's when I'll say it's selfish. But if not, he's innocent.
1: Your Honor.
2: Thank you.
1: In a way, just dumped him for nothing, and then signed DeMar DeRozan, who has an all-time win-loss record of under 500. Are the Nuggets guilty or not guilty of tanking and ruining the best years of the Joker's career?
0: You know, guilty, absolutely. Because, like, last two off-seasons ago, Josh Kroenke was like, we don't want to make the nuclear decision. Well, maybe you should have made the nuclear decision, yeah. Because the non-nuclear decision has been the bad one every step of the way. Like, DeMar DeRozan is obviously past his prime, Hall of Fame player. I don't say this to besmirch him at all, but done, okay? And the places where he was great at are also the places that Jokic is great at. I don't know what they're doing.
2: Yeah, they're guilty. Confused as to what this does to help the Nuggets stay at the top of the Western Conference. They're already on their way out. Like, we talk a lot about the window for a championship. Like, I don't want to say it, but I think that's like one swoosh of wind coming in and closing that door on Denver. So I don't know what they're doing.
0: It went from the windows to the wall. Your Honor.
2: Your Honor.
1: Final one. Rory McIlroy says he has no interest in the LIV golfers coming back. They serve no purpose and have no interest in being there. Does he have a point, or is he guilty or not guilty of being a little petty?
2: No, I love petty. He's innocent. He is innocent. I love petty. I would be petty. I would be saying the same thing. If you left me, Martin, because you just wanted to go make more money somewhere, and then you realize, oh, this is not that great. I want to come back. I'd be like, get out of my face. You ain't coming back. Stay over there.
0: I would say guilty.
2: Not guilty.
0: No, I'm saying Rory's guilty of being petty. I would say this, though. You do kind of have a half a pound of flesh coming back from LIV. I don't know how they do it. Maybe they adjust the handicap or something. I don't know.
2: But yeah.
0: You gotta finish two strokes lower than everybody else have to finish to be able to make the cut. I don't care about that. You went over there. You took that
2: shot.
0: You gotta come back and make this thing right. I don't love it. Super Bowl pretenders or contenders? I'll tell you who's not going to love this. Monty Bologna.
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2: In Major League Baseball, the Dodgers have taken the lead from the Pirates on a two RBI single from Kyle Tucker. They're up 4-3. It's the top of the sixth inning in LA. While the Cubs now lead the Mariners in Seattle 4-2, bottom of the sixth inning there. Royals are up on the Tigers at home 3-1 after seven innings. The Mets have extended their lead over the White Sox. It's 7-3, bottom of the fifth inning. A's and Astros are tied at one apiece, bottom of the sixth inning. Earlier today, pitcher Dylan Cease carried a no-hitter into the seventh inning, and the Blue Jays held on 4-3 against the Yankees, while the Phillies rolled past the Cardinals 12-3, Bryce Harper with a three-run shot in the win. In NFL's preseason action early in the third quarter, where the Bengals lead the Bears 17-9, just like the Eagles and the Patriots, where Philadelphia is up 14-10. And in the WNBA, with 2 minutes to go, the Liberty lead the Indiana Fever 100-97, Caitlin Clark 21.7 assists. I'm Monty Willett.

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3: That's right, we are broadcasting live from the Fox Sports Radio studios. I promise. You know, I will say this. You know, Monsi doing a little... can we even call it? Actually, you know what?
4: I'm Shohei Ohtani.
3: No. No. Shohei Ohtani's not pitching and hitting no more. Travis Hunter's not playing both ways anymore.
4: That's right. For real.
3: So are they pulling Monsi Bolaños?
4: Oh, I love that. I love that. That's the question.
3: I'm going to go survey says yes.
4: Yes.
3: I've been there before.
4: You know, yes.
3: Not everybody has the stamina and wherewithal to be able to go both ways all the time.
4: It's right. It's different wires crossing.
3: It absolutely
4: is. It's different wires crossing when you're sitting at the news desk than when you're sitting where you are.
3: And I'm not going to, because if you were sitting where I was,
4: yes,
3: yeah, you'd be like, Kyle Tucker. Kyle Tucker gave the Dodgers the lead.
4: Listen, my phone's blowing up because of that. Kyle Tucker.
3: Said, Kyle Tucker?
4: Yeah. Remember when he was crying 4 days ago in the dugout?
3: He wasn't crying.
4: He had something in
3: his eye.
4: There's no crying in baseball.
3: You know, I got into one of the dumbest arguments with a friend of mine. He said, football players don't cry. I said, let's just watch for 15 minutes. when this guy breaks his leg and he walks out crying. Speaking of tears, that's how the season has ended for the Dallas Cowboys for the last 30 years. In tears. In some variation of such. I'll say this, and Bucky Books agrees with me. I think the Cowboys, and I know they're legitimate Super Bowl contenders. I think when I'm doing the math on the NFC, and I'm looking up and down at this roster, and I'm looking up and down at the defensive improvements, I'm looking at the new defensive coordinator, Christian Parker, sort of a question mark there. But I love the fact that this young defensive coordinator, 34 years old, was just under Vic Fangio for all that time. And he was the defensive back coach. You know what that was? That's Quinyon Mitchell, that's Cooper DeJean, that's Reed Blankenship, that's all these guys who they have back there who are very young, like young players, right, who are not, you know, rookies, second-year players starting in massive games. They were starting in the Super Bowl, right? Christian Parker was coordinating that defensive backfield. Caleb Downs, to me, I understand that positional value matters, so you couldn't necessarily have drafted him number one. I think he was the best player coming out in this draft, flatly. Caleb Downs, when at Michigan played Alabama, and J.J. McCarthy, if he had a Kevin Durant shoe size one smaller, J.J. McCarthy, that whole he's a winner thing would have gone right out the window, because that would have been an interception on the first play in the second game with the college football playoff, and Alabama would have won. Okay? I'm telling you. Caleb Downs is incredible. I know he has a knee injury that may be degenerative. I'll worry about that 5 years from now.
4: Right
3: now, I'm worried about him patrolling the defensive backfield for Dallas and really improving what already was a pretty decent pass rush that I think got better with their other first-round pick in Malachi Lawrence.
4: Mekhi Lemon
3: is the Philadelphia Eagles.
4: Yes, you're right.
3: Malachi Lawrence is a Dallas Cowboy.
4: You're right.
3: But I look at all that, and then it's like, okay, what's the other side of the ball? I got Dak Prescott, CeeDee Lamb, and George Pickens, who last year, for all intents and purposes, was like one of the best offenses in football. If the defense could have just been a C+, that team would have already been a big-time playoff threat already. Look around the division, and I see they took the elephant out of the room in Philadelphia. We'll see how that works. Or I guess I should say they took the big Easter Bunny out of the room in Philadelphia to see how that works.
4: Nice.
3: The Commanders are in the ultimate we have to make it or break it season after going to the NFC Championship game, and you're one of Daniels being hurt. You saw him had a little preseason. You know, he came off of 3 plays. So if you blinked, you missed it.
4: You know,
3: don't go to the bathroom.
4: You can't do 5 plays.
3: Right.
4: Under five.
3: Can't do 5 plays, right?
4: Can't do 5. 4, 3.
3: And that's hilarious if they would have taken him out on the fourth one. Yeah, so I just think this division is suspect. And I look at the Cowboys. I think they'll be. I think the Cowboys are going to score a million points a game. And if they can just hold the opponent to 17, 20, they're right there in terms of true contenders.
4: Yeah, I think the way Dallas's defense kind of came together at the end of the season was inspiring for Cowboys fans. And you've said it all along that you thought Caleb Downs was the best player in the draft. So, like, you've said that for months. This is not new. And I think you're right. I think he's really going to elevate. But again, they kind of tightened it up last year at the end. And I said with Rob G, like, last week, I don't know if any division winners from last year are repeating this year. And I'm taking Dallas to win the NFC East. I don't know if anyone repeats. Maybe Denver, but I didn't take Denver. I took the Chargers, obviously.
3: So here's the other thing in Bucky Brooks' article. He does a little 3-for-1 here.
4: Okay.
3: One Super Bowl contender as Dallas Cowboys, we agree there.
4: Yeah.
3: There are three, as he terms them, paper tigers.
4: Okay. In the NFC?
3: Yeah, familiar with the concept of the paper tiger. Looks threatening, but when you get up close, they fall over like a house of cards.
4: Okay.
3: Number one, first paper tiger, the Green Bay Packers. Number two, the second paper tiger per Bucky Brooks, the Buffalo Bills. Number three, the third paper tiger per Bucky Brooks, NFL.com, Fox Sports Radio. Your Los Angeles Chargers.
4: Ooh.
3: Of the three, Monty, which do you, Kurt? Because I think all three of these, for valid reasons, are prime candidates for what I would call like a fake contender.
4: Sure. Right? Sure.
3: Prime candidates for the team that 8 weeks from now, everybody's saying, what happened? And I will be saying, I was saying this for months. Because as you say, Monty, I only got a handful of pitches.
4: Okay.
3: Caleb Downs, best player in college football. You know what I'm saying? I only got a handful of pitches, right? I'll say it the same thing months and months and months. Which of these three paper tigers, per Bucky Brooks, do you agree with the most or disagree with the most? You give your strongest opinion.
4: Okay, so I understand why he put the Bills up there, but I'm going to say the Bills are not out of the three. That's the least one that I think is a paper tiger. Is that what we're saying? I've never heard that expression, paper tiger, but it makes sense. So I'm going to say the Bills out of the three are the ones that I would least put there. There is a legitimate reason to put the Chargers there. There is a legitimate reason. I feel like every offseason I hear the same stuff, like, this is going to be the year. Harbaugh there. Now we have McDaniels. Like, it's going to unlock an offense for Justin Herbert. But I don't know if the Chargers are just cursed at this point. Like, all the teams I like are cursed, except maybe the Dodgers, unless they really end baseball, then all my teams are cursed.
3: Kyle Tucker.
4: But I think the biggest paper tiger in this are the Green Bay Packers. I don't see the Green Bay Packers as a true contender. Not that they're not a good team. They're a good, solid team. But that's as far as it goes. I don't know if Jordan Love can take them beyond that. If I'm correct, ever since Aaron Rodgers has left Green Bay, I think the best is a 7 seed that they've done. I don't see it. They don't pass my eye test. And I have been, tweeted at by Green Bay Packer fans that I have been too mean to Jordan Love. And maybe I have been, but I just don't see it. They're a good team, but there's a lot of good. What's the edge? And I don't see it with Green Bay.
3: So I agree with you wholeheartedly.
4: Aww, look at that, guys.
3: That the Packers are
4: BFFs.
3: The playoff, no one in the NFL has benefited more from playoff expansion than Matt LaFleur.
4: Yeah. Yeah, you're right.
3: It's just flatly.
4: Yeah.
3: They are continually the super wild card.
4: They are, yeah, and every time. Look,
3: one of those years, I'll give you some grace, for sure, because it's really hard to have two teams that go 14-3 in
4: right,
3: your division.
4: For sure.
3: Right?
4: Totally.
3: When the one and two seed are in your division, it's really hard to win it, okay?
4: Mm-hmm.
3: However, Lions have found a way to do it. The Lions have found a way to do it, and now the Bears have found a way to do it. And, like, when I sit there and I watch Matt LaFleur coach teams, and we'll see it this season, even with Josh Jacobs, you got arrested in May. We'll see if he's able to participate in the same way that he was able to the last few years, where he was really their kind of bell cow running back.
4: Mm.
3: One of the things that I find to be a necessity for NFL teams, can I get 2 yards at any moment? Can I, no matter what's out going on, what's rain, sleet, snow, hail, can I get 2 yards? I cannot count. You can count a million times. The Packers on 3rd and 2 will drop back and Jordan Love throw a 35-yard pass. That is built into what Matt LaFleur does.
4: Mm-hmm.
3: And I've long since had the opinion that football coaches have formulas. And some football coaches, like Sean McVay, doesn't care the same way about his special teams that he does his offenses. Same, honestly, with Matt LaFleur, too, because his kicking game will be a little shaky. But Sean McVay, he builds in the fact he's going to miss some kicks throughout the year.
4: Mm.
3: It feels like, to me, Matt LaFleur builds in the fact that we can't get 3rd and 2 sometimes, so I'm going to throw a deep. And I don't like that,
4: mm-hmm,
3: Monty.
4: Mm-hmm.
3: Michael Parsons is not coming back for quite some time, and I get that they've made these big deals, but also that defense to me, Matt LaFleur to me, seems really coordinator dependent in that if he doesn't have, like, when you went from Jeff Hafley, mm-hmm, before they had Jeff Hafley, one of the worst defenses in football, Jeff Hafley leaves Boston College, he goes to Green Bay, they defense turns around a bit. Now they're going to have Jonathan Gannon be their defensive coordinator. We'll see how that goes. He obviously got that head coaching job in Arizona for a reason,
4: mm-hmm,
3: coordinating that Eagles defense, but it still, to me, seems like if he doesn't have the right coordinators, then the defense is not going to work.
4: Yeah. Yeah, he's not as much of a magician as, let's say, like a Kyle Shanahan. I feel like he's just not as much of a – I feel like you and I have talked about Kyle Shanahan being like that boss that puts the people in the right spots to succeed. Like, he knows where everyone is going to thrive. And sometimes with Matt LaFleur, I don't know if he knows how to do that. I'm with you. And I feel bad saying that because it's like they're not a bad team. They're not a bad football team. They are unlucky in the division that they're in, because that division, probably the hardest division right now going into this season. I would say that the NFC North is the hardest division.
3: I think top to bottom. I think when you look at the NFC, my competition would be the NFC West.
4: Mm-hmm.
3: And then you look and it's like, oh, well, you have the Arizona Cardinals there.
4: Right. And that, exactly.
3: I mean, Minnesota last year didn't have a quarterback.
4: No.
3: And won 8 games.
4: Right. And I feel like Minnesota is thinking that they can win this division this year, because even with Kyler Murray just has to do a little bit. Just a little bit. Because as you pointed out, they basically had no quarterback last year. So, yeah.
3: We'll revisit the other two paper tigers later on in the show.
4: Oh, okay.
3: Because I do want to dive into... You talk about the Bills, like they're the least of the three.
4: Out of the three, yeah.
3: I don't know if I agree with that.
4: Okay.
3: I think my computer disagreed as well. But coming up next, you saw all Kyler Murray has to do is the little things. Well, J.J. McCarthy was able to do that. Unable to do that today. And I'm wondering if he's I don't think he's going to be a Viking by week 1 of the NFL season. I'll tell you why
4: bold.
3: Coming up next.
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4: Martin Weiss, Monsi Bolaños here, Fox Sports Radio. Monsi, you know how it's kind of a thing. You know, you're dating, I'm married, right?
5: Mm-hmm.
4: To different people. But the point remains that you talk about your partner in a certain way among others, right?
5: Yes.
4: Like your boyfriend may have really just drove you nuts that morning.
5: Yes.
4: But you're not going to go into work or on a phone call with him and be like, man, F that guy.
5: No, I might be, but I won't.
4: But you know what I'm saying? or better yet, to a stranger.
5: Yes.
4: Right? To a stranger. You're not going to go to Ralph's and be in line at the cashier. It's like, what's wrong with your day to day? Well, am I freaking? You know.
5: Yes.
4: No, you know, it's not how it goes. It's more oftentimes like, I'm just not having a good day today.
5: Mm-hmm.
4: Right. I'm just not having, you know, but you're not going to lie, but I'm not going to tell you the whole story. So when Kevin O'Connell was asked the, you know, real breaking question of, you know, how do you evaluate your offense today? Or how do you evaluate J.J. McCarthy today? And he goes, the first thing he says.
5: What does he say?
4: It's a very, I believe Kevin O'Connell's from California originally, but has been in Minnesota for a while. So he had one of those, yeah, no, yeah, like Midwestern, yeah, no, yeah. I think, if he could put the ball in the end zone on those two plays there, you know, those two kind of big plays there, those would have been big plays. That is the most damning thing you can say about your, like, one of the most damning possible things that you could say about it. It's not, well, we saw a lot of good out there. Not, no, you know what I'm saying?
5: Right.
4: We didn't even see enough good to lie about it. You know what I'm saying? No, you do look fat in that dress. You know what I'm saying?
5: That's
4: what this, no, you're the reason we're always late. Right? Like, no, we're done. There's no more sugarcoating. There's no more any of that. And he's like, he even ends that answer with, and you know, in preseason, we're really evaluating the individual. Right? Like,
5: so this is a breath of fresh air after discussing what Cleveland is doing with their quarterback situation. Because even though Minnesota may have drafted J.J. McCarthy too high, may have had too much hope in the J.J. McCarthy basket, which you are very familiar with that basket because Michigan. Maybe this is refreshing in the sense.
4: You weren't on the show at the time, but I had the record. I was on. I said, Jim Harbaugh, if you want to keep talking about J.J. McCarthy like this, trade Justin Herbert and you draft him.
5: Yeah, you did. I actually remember you implying something like that. That you weren't. You didn't see it.
4: I thought both of them should have went back to school.
5: Yeah. So this is refreshing to see because Kevin O'Connell could have taken the other approach because he was involved in wanting to have J.J. McCarthy. He was involved in that. So obviously, I think the GM is no longer the same one that took J.J. McCarthy. Yes.
4: Quincy Adofo-Mensa.
5: That guy I wasn't even going to try to say the name. So thank you. But he was involved and he approved it. So I think he is just trying to say like, We are not going to pretend this is all gravy and that this is just smooth sailings. There's problems. And both of those throws that he missed, one was way too hard into the end zone. And the other one was like, bro, he was wide open. Just lob it. Just lob it. I could have lobbed it.
4: I think that there's twofold things happening. A, JJ has always had bad feet. Like when I was watching him in college, he has like this weird, I noticed it mostly with baseball pitchers, but a small kick in his, like, but like you can see the way when he throws the ball, his right hip pivots too fast in an odd way. Like that, like other guys aren't doing that. I think it's why he gets hurt so much. I think it's why

0: Why is that ball, like, to your point? Like, if you're like if you're watching baseball and you see a pitcher trying to make the, he can't make the throw to first because he doesn't know how to hold the ball.
1: Right. Yeah.
0: Right? Like, he doesn't know how to hold it because he's so used to holding it in a certain way that, I'll throw it like this, but 40 feet is going to dip down this way or dip down that way. You got to, how do I throw the ball to hit you in the chest? And you see some pitchers really struggle with that because it's a different, it's the same motion.
1: But it's not.
0: But it's not.
1: It's not.
0: And so all these different throws, to me, like, it's the same mechanic of the way you're lifting your arm, the way you're moving your feet. But different throws are different ways. JJ got through on having arm strength, right, when he was in college. Guys were a step late. Now that he has to have mechanics and he has to be able to kind of float the ball in there sometimes, he doesn't have to just throw a 98-mile-an-hour fastball every single time. He's got to float it here, float it there. Like that pass he missed to Miles Price, I believe, with the running back in the flat. That's it. That is an inexcusable pass to miss for an NFL quarterback. Right?
1: You know what I'm saying? Yeah, no, it seems simple.
0: That is when they talk with Caleb Williams, they say he has to hit the layups. That's the stuff they're talking about. But this is the thing I was talking about with JJ McCarthy all of last season. I see Caleb Williams' completion percentage and JJ McCarthy's around the same grade point average. However, I also am watching Caleb Williams step out of sacks and throw and do superhuman front cover of Madden type stuff.
1: Right.
0: I think that the Vikings are trying their best to salvage something out of J.J. McCarthy in a trade market as somebody goes down somewhere. Like, I can see, like, you know, if I'm Tampa Bay, I'm on the phone. I'm interested to try to see if I can't figure something out. I've got a starter that everybody feels good about. Even if I'm, like, Pittsburgh, right? I got Aaron Rodgers, and I got Drew Allen. I feel good about those two guys. Maybe I could work. I need a practice squad quarterback. Maybe this can turn into something. Arizona, right? Maybe this can turn into something. However, for a team that, in my opinion, after letting Sam Darnold go at a 14-3 record, all he went was 14-3 again, Kevin O'Connell has to turn out a winner this season. Otherwise, that seat gets, like, nationally, people have a much higher opinion of Kevin O'Connell than they do in the city of Minnesota.
1: Yeah.
0: And I think in part because, well, how could you let Darnold go? How could you draft JJ? You might not be able to salvage anything out of this. I think he's going to be on a different team.
1: Sam Darnold, Daniel Jones, like, they let a few quarterbacks walk out that they could have tried to do something where they had success. Yeah, I think you're onto something. It would be, I don't know. You said, I think they're trying to keep his
0: value.
1: Stock high.
0: They're putting him out there.
1: Right. They're putting
0: to try to gain some value.
1: But if anybody has eyes,
0: that's a problem.
1: That's a problem. Right. If you just have eyes, you're like, you mentioned practice squad. It's like, okay, yeah, like, do you want him on the practice squad? But it seems like JJ McCarthy is far, far away from being ready to play in the NFL. Let alone, if in a preseason, he can't make the layups, as we just pointed out. I don't know how you can expect him. It seems like he's a long-term project, and we're very early on in this project. If they're trying to do that, okay, but I don't see how long they can keep up that act, keeping his stock high, and if we just keep watching it with our eyes.
0: You know what the biggest problem is, Monty? Sincerely, the biggest issue. He got hurt again today.
1: Did he get hurt?
0: Now, ask him.
1: Did
0: he
1: get hurt?
0: I'm banged up a bit, but I'm healthy. KOC said, I would love to have gotten JJ more reps, but he got a little banged up. Football is a sport in which
1: you're always banged up. It's part of the game.
0: But it's also, if he's hurt so often, that's part of the problem is rookie year. He didn't get to play. He's hurt. He can't practice. He can't work out. Well, it's part of the job.
1: Correct.
0: It's part of being available is part of the job. He's not able, he's rehabbing instead of practicing, which means he's not getting better. He's getting healthier, which you have to get healthy. I'm not trying to knock that, but you're not getting better. He's not actively getting any better. I don't see where the reps are for him to get better, especially for this team. And Carson Wentz they put Carson Wentz out there with a torn labrum last year instead of JJ McCarthy. I tell you that. They did that to me.
1: I remember
0: me.
1: That.
0: I'm ready to quit.
1: I remember
0: I'm
1: that.
0: Hanging them up.
1: Yeah. No, I don't know what they're thinking. I don't know what they're how they move forward, but they have to be really careful. They don't want to pretend if it's not really there. There's no reason to pretend.
0: Because the final thing I'll say on this, you got one of the best defensive coordinators in ball with Brian Flores. You have one of the best wide receivers in ball in Justin Jefferson. You have pretty good the run game is good. A mind at quarterback. I mean, a mind at head coach that has the ability to talk to and deal with a lot of other quarterbacks. This one just seems to not work. That's fine. Maybe it's not you, it's me. Maybe who cares? Either way, I'm the one that's keeping my job here. But they've got, in my opinion, to produce a winner, especially considering, like, if I hear Justin Jefferson say one more time, we don't play with a rookie, you know. Like, Jamar Chase would have been would have burnt the facility down by now if J.J. McCarthy was his quarterback. They traded for Joe Flacco in the middle of the year because Jamar Chase said, I hope we do something about this, right? I hope we can do something about this. And Justin Jefferson, to his credit, at this point, like,
1: has been very kind and you know on the situation.
0: If there's an elephant in the room, I am never going to fault the person who says, guys, that's a big-ass elephant. Do you notice? Like, it's somebody else's fault. That the elephant exists in the first place.
1: Right.
0: That's a big ass elephant in Minnesota right now. And his name is J.J. McCarthy. Somebody should get him up out of there. Now, coming up next, one of the issues with that is I think that this other team in this same division is being radically slept on for one particular reason. I'll tell you why, Monty, after you tell me what's going on in baseball.
1: Yeah. You want to start with Major League Baseball there? A little break from this NFL preseason action. So let's go to baseball. The Rays and the Orioles are tied in Baltimore at 2 apiece, Martin. And it's the top of the 10th inning. Another tie game in Houston between the Astros and the A's. They're tied at 3 apiece. That's at the top of the 8th inning. The Mets still lead the White Sox 7-5. It's the bottom of the 6th inning in Chicago. White Sox have a man on 1st and 3rd, and they still have 2 outs to go. Giants lead the Red Sox 2-0, top of the 8th inning. Cubs still holding on to a 4-2 lead over the Mariners in Seattle, and it's the bottom of the 8th inning. Dodgers holding on to their 4-3 lead over the Pirates, top of the 8th inning. Tarek Skubal on the mound giving up some early runs, but Dodgers offense coming in to help. While the Guardians lead the Rockies 3-1, top of the 5th inning. All Reds against the Diamondbacks 6-0, bottom of the 4th inning. And the Twins have extended their lead over the Padres in San Diego. It's 4-1, bottom of the 3rd inning. The Rangers lost at home to the Angels 3-0. Royals outscored the Tigers 3-1. Bryce Harper hit a three-run shot for the Phillies today as they outscored the Cardinals 12-3. Dylan Cease took a no-hitter into the seventh inning as the Blue Jays held on against the Yankees 4-3. In the WNBA, the Liberty held on to defeat the Fever 109-102. Leading scorer for New York, Breonna Stewart. She ended with 22 points, 8 rebounds, and 7 assists. When it came to Indiana, Caitlin Clark, 21 points and 7 assists. She was 9 of 18 from the field, 2 of 6 from beyond the arc. Kelsey Mitchell, the leading scorer, 25 points for Indiana, 9 of 15 from the field. In NFL preseason action, it's the Bengals who are up on the Bears 24-9. They're about to start the fourth quarter. In the first half for Cincinnati, quarterback Josh Johnson threw for 156 yards and 2 touchdowns. In the second half, Sean Clifford with a 20-yard touchdown pass to Noah Thomas. The Patriots and the Eagles have been back and forth. Patriots up right now 17-14 early in the fourth, and the Chiefs still lead the Buccaneers 9-7 halfway through the third quarter. Harrison Butker did hit a 69-yard field goal for the Chiefs. And everybody was real happy, Martin, celebrating. Patrick Mahomes out there, really excited.
0: Well, you know, the boy ended the year rough last
1: year. He sure did. So it was nice. He's made 3 field goals in this one so far. One of them was a 69-yarder.
0: Yeah, he ended the year terribly.
1: Oh, and I should tell you, no Caleb Downs tonight for the Cowboys. You're not going to see him.
0: Because he's a starter.
1: It was announced that they just recently were like, he's not going to play tonight. Okay. Joe Milton's going to start tonight as a quarterback for Dallas.
0: Yeah, so I'm looking at this 69-yard field goal now.
1: Yeah.
0: My goodness, I tell you what, man. When we were kids, the idea that you would kick a 69-yard field goal is the type of thing that would get you fired in a preseason.
1: Yeah, no, it's a cheat code a little bit.
0: Like, especially now with the kickoff where it is, I've always felt, I don't know in the order of importance kicker lands, but it's not 11th and it's not 5th, right?
1: Yeah.
0: Like, it's definitely in your top 10. Like, similar to backup quarterback. Like, it's not your top seven positions, but it's definitely above your top 15, mm-hmm. right? Because if you don't have a backup,
1: you don't have anything.
0: Deep fried.
1: Yeah.
0: Brandon Aubrey is one of the reasons why I'm like, he is a massive factor into why I'm so high on the Cowboys. Like, you know, like a part of 100%. The reason why I'm so high on the Cowboys this offseason going into this year is because if the Cowboys mess around and get 15 yards on a kick return and don't get sacked on a three and out, they're in field goal range.
1: They're going to get some points.
0: It's madness.
1: I know nobody cares about my fantasy football team.
0: That's true.
1: But last year, every time I went up against Brandon Aubrey, I would lose because he would hit and give you, as a kicker, 20 points. And you're like, bro. And that's, I feel like, what you're saying. The Cowboys do have an advantage there. To say it's not would be a lie.
0: One more fantasy moment. I used to be strong and staunch in my belief that kickers had no place in fantasy football.
1: And how do you feel now with these kickers? Because it's not just him, right? Kickers, Cam Little. I was going to say Harrison Cam Schlitter. That's not right. Harrison Butker.
0: That's not right at all. But there are guys. A guy hit one. A rookie.
1: Cameron Dicker.
0: There are kickers now hitting 65-yard field goals with just like it's nothing. Like 50-yarders are nothing. In fact, if you have a team and you're not attempting 50-yard field goals,
1: then what are you doing?
0: I'm saying
1: what are you doing?
0: What's the problem? Like, we all can have one,
1: right?
0: We all get one. And they all are cheap, right? It's not like some teams espouse a running game for like a third receiver for a running back. You know what I'm saying? Or a linebacker to get that other running back. Or, you know, you devalue the running back position to pay a cornerback. No, your kicker makes the league minimum everywhere, mm-hmm, mm-hmm. everywhere, until he becomes really, really good.
1: Unless he's Harrison Butker.
0: You know what Harrison Butker didn't make first couple years?
1: Exactly. 100%.
0: Now, some guys, when they say things that, like, Monster, you know, I can appreciate some coaches who just sound like football, right? Like, Dave Roberts sounds like baseball, right? Dave Roberts, mm-hmm. when he's talking, he's like, you will never excite him on game 82.
1: No.
0: Right? Like, you know what I'm saying? He's never going to, like, he's going to be like that. And then when it comes time for go time, but it's still day in, day out, the grind of mm-hmm. baseball. He's not excitable. Football has, you know, the guy who I felt sounded the most like football for the longest was Mike Tomlin.
1: Mm, yeah.
0: Right? Like, mm-hmm. he sounds like football. Right? Mm-hmm. When he says something, it's like, Mike, what'd you think on first and 10? We got to be physical. We're going to be tough. We're going to be fast. We're going to be violent. Right?
1: Yeah.
0: Mike, what'd you have for breakfast? We're going to be physical. We're going to be tough. We're going to be fast. We're going to be violent. And a sausage patty. You know what I'm saying? Yeah. Right? And sausage patty. I feel like for some reason, when Dan Campbell said, this may be our only shot at that podium in San Francisco, the rest of America was like, all right, cool. See you later. You know what I'm saying? Mm-hmm. Fine to write you off. Oh, Ben Johnson's leaving? Oh, Detroit. Why? Are they even going to play next year? You know what I'm saying? Mm-hmm. And I get offensive line got hurt, had some dings, and did not necessarily end at the top of the NFC as if years past that. But, like, this is a really good team.
1: Mm-hmm.
0: I think the window is wide open for the Lions, especially if they – remember, they lost in the game to Washington. They're starting me and you on defense. They literally had 11 players hurt. Like, all 11 starters got hurt. Jamal Adams came off the bench, off the street, and then got hurt. And they were needing him to come back into the postseason. And he didn't even what position he played. Safety, linebacker? No. He just played Honolulu Blue defender.
1: Yeah, whatever was needed.
0: Whatever. I mean,
1: in that moment.
0: And so a modicum of health, like a little splash of health here, a little fourth down luck there. And I think this team is one of the best in the NFC.
1: Yeah, I feel like they are also kind of being looked over. And in reality, 8 coaches is what Dan Campbell had to replace. 8 coaches this past year. That's a lot. Yep. I did not know that that was the number because people only talked about the main coordinators departing. But 8 coaches is what Dan Campbell had to replace. So with the injuries, knowing that, there's no reason for you to think that the Detroit Lions cannot come out of that division. I feel like that division is kind of open for everyone except the Green Bay Packers. I think any of the other 3 teams could take that division. I don't know what to expect with Jahmyr Gibbs. I'm not going to lie to you. I don't know what to expect now that David Montgomery is not there with him. But I do think that the nucleus, that the main players for Detroit are still there. And their window is definitely not closed. But as I mentioned to you earlier,

0: here with the Bengals, the problem with the window, there seems to be a lot of teams peeking through that window. There's a lot of teams.
1: So the NFC is a better conference than the AFC, in my estimation. I know a lot of people will disagree with that. I think the AFC has some better quarterbacks. But don't look at the teams. Are you kidding me? The Seahawks bringing everybody back? Are you kidding me? The Rams adding Myles Garrett?
0: Stop.
1: Are you kidding me? Like,
0: yeah.
1: Are you, look at that top 25 under 25. Like, Penei Sewell's on that list. Gibbs on that list. There's a handful of Lions on that list. Like, you know, these teams are stacked.
0: I think three in the top 10 for the Lions, wasn't it?
1: And Gibbs was 12.
0: And yeah.
1: Or so maybe three in the top 15.
0: Two in the top 15. That's but maybe what it was. But it's, yeah.
1: They're stacked across. Like, those are just four teams off the top of your head. Mind you, the Eagles, this Philadelphia Eagles team last year at the Super Bowl, Jalen Hurts was walking out as an NFC legend at the Super Bowl. Right? Because they've been to two of them things. Right? 1-1. One, you know what I'm saying? Like, they are really, there are bona fides up and down the NFC that do not exist in the same way in the AFC, in part because Patrick Mahomes has ran things when he was healthy. And then afterwards, this new kid on the block, and not necessarily new kid on the block in Mike Vrabel, but new to New England, right? They kind of were this plucky little upstart, right? Who saw that coming? They lost to the Raiders week one.
0: Yeah.
1: Remember that a few weeks from now. When you're seeing, like, the Arizona Cardinals, let me know they play week one. When they win week one.
0: Cardinals?
1: Yeah. Robert, when the Titans, Cam Ward comes out, 275, three touchdowns, and a
0: pick. No. Cardinals can win week one. They're playing the Chargers. No, that's not acceptable.
1: I will say this, though. Remember the premise of this.
0: Yes.
1: The premise was the Patriots, who represented the AFC in the Super Bowl,
0: lost to the
1: Raiders week one.
0: Yeah.
1: So maybe you need to lose that game to light a fire.
0: Fine, but not the Chargers. That would just be a bad start. That would be a bad omen.
1: You know what's a bad omen? The fact that I'm watching preseason football, which understandably not regular season football, I still was under the impression that it was professional football. I thought I knew that, like I knew my name was Martin, like I knew the way the sun was coming up. However, some judge has now made me question up from down my morality, right for left, gravity. I don't understand what's happening anymore. We'll dive into it next.
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1: My mom doesn't change the channel.
0: See?
1: It's just on.
0: Respect.
1: You know what I'm
0: saying? Respect.
1: Right now. She's I'm sure she's listening to us as my nephews are running around making her crazy.
0: Well, this might also make your mom crazy.
1: Dale.
0: Because when those nephews grow up and if they decide they want to play college football, apparently they can stop playing college football, go to the NFL, play preseason games, get sacks, get stats, and then decide they want to go re-enroll in college like it's Billy Madison. I don't like it. I hate it. And Monsi, I'll tell you this, I do not care for the fact that college football, I'm from Louisiana, I grew up watching football on Friday, grew up watching football on Saturday, grew up football on Sunday, okay? High school, college, pro. That's what we did. I was baptized in football, all right? And what I know, one thing is true. Once you stop playing on Fridays, you start playing on Saturdays. Once you stop playing on Saturdays, you start playing on Sundays, and you don't really go backwards. And I don't care what a judge says where. But thank God for Marcus Freeman to stand up and say, the judge can say what he wants. I'm not taking players back.
1: Yes.
0: Because they went to the NFL. And I got my roster that I built, and I can't just kowtow whenever somebody's asking me to bend over. I can't do it.
1: I can't believe this is even a thing. Like, I feel like I'm in the Upside Down. What do you mean? You have either been drafted, played preseason, played G League. You have completely left the college world. You have entered professional sports and you want to come back? No. The fact that this is even a conversation is ridiculous. I don't care. I don't feel bad. This is another thing that COVID ruined. This is all that, you know what I'm saying? Like everyone feeling like they lost a year. Let's try to get another year. And I feel like that's still from that. Like, it's the same generation of players that kind of feel...
0: I think this is actually the... There was some validity to...
1: I agree, but I'm saying, like, people are trying to still leech onto that. Like, if those players got an extra year, I should be able to, especially with money.
0: This is about the money.
1: It is about the money. Of course it is. They're not going back to study. But they're not saying, I want to go back to get a degree.
0: There's an inefficiency that, it like, in college, for example, like, I'm at Michigan, right? You mean a running back's a bad investment because I won't be able to sign into a second contract? Oh, wait. He's going to be here 4 years. What do I care about his second contract?
1: Mm-hmm.
0: No. If I have the best running back in college football, pay him $10 million, please. Mm. Right? And so there's a market inefficiency in that, like, if you're about to get cut from the NFL, you have much more, like, you can go here and get paid, or get cut by the NFL and not be paid and have a job. What I'm saying is, if you're leaving it up to judges and legislation and laws, like the NCAA itself should have put a blanket rule across the top, because Marcus Freeman is the only person that's saying, look, we're not going to do this, but it's in part because of Notre Dame academic standards and rigorous stuff. He's also basically not allowed to do it.
1: If he
0: was like LSU Lane Kiffin, Lane Kiffin's a kid from training camp. You know what I mean? Because it's different standards, different way, especially the way the quarter schedule is set up. Like, I know these kids still potentially attend class, right? I wonder what he would say if he was able to do it, but I'm glad he's not, and I'm glad he's making the statement because something has to give.
1: Yeah. No, you can't just decide that you made a wrong decision. If you leave college, you got bad advice. If you're thinking you're going to come back after you've already dabbled in professional sports, you got bad advice if you have years extra. You got what I'm saying?
0: Well, like, also, too, just don't leave.
1: Don't leave.
0: Like, Michael Vick told me eye to eye, face to face, that for $20,000, he would have stayed at Virginia Tech for another year.
1: Mm-hmm.
0: $20,000, he needed the money. I mean, it's easy. Just stay. Speaking of stay, Scooble? Is he going to stay long term?
1: I don't know.
0: After all of this?
1: I don't know. We are!
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6: 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It's about listening. 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If only we can pick up the trail. 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
8: And here's what you need to know.
9: Beginning in Major League Baseball, where the Mariners were down to their final elbow. Randy Arozarena comes up big, hits a two-run shot, walks it off, and they beat the Cubs 5-4. The Royals outscored the Tigers 3-1. Angels blanked the Rangers 3-0. And the Orioles walked it off against the Rays at home 3-2 in 10 innings. The Phillies crushed the Cardinals 12-3. It looks like the Dodgers just held on to defeat the Pirates in L.A. 4-3. Top of the ninth inning is about to start. That's where we're at in L.A. Guardians up on the Rockies 4-2, top of the seventh inning. Reds lead the Diamondbacks in Arizona 8-2, top of the fifth top of the sixth inning there. And the Mets still lead the White Sox in Chicago 8-5. It's the bottom of the seventh inning. In NFL's preseason action, Bengals over the Bears 27-9 halfway through the fourth. Late in the fourth, Eagles lead the Patriots 21-17. New England has the ball around midfield. Early in the fourth, Chiefs over the Buccaneers 15-10. I'm Monty Bolaños.
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11: Monsi, I just saw it. String of tweets that completely derailed my entire day.
9: Oh no.
11: Not in a bad way, but it derailed Dawn Staley's day way worse than mine. Have you seen this?
9: No, what is it? Dawn Staley, what happened?
11: Okay, so Dawn Staley, hold on, here we go. Yeah, yesterday. Disclaimer, be prepared. This is when you know it's time to shut travel down. Flight to Portland was great. Eight did my cryptograms. As I'm on the way to my ride, a passenger from the flight walking ahead somehow tripped, fell forward, and so did her dress. She almost did a complete 360. It's horrible to fall, but to fall with absolutely no undergarments on is a different story. This happened two steps in front of me. My reflexes didn't allow me to blink or look away. I saw 100% beaver. And I am forever will not be the same. I'm sure she won't either.
9: Why? Would you? I think we've all just put a vision in our head, Martin. Misery loves company.
11: If I had to see it, if I had to read it, everybody else had to hear it. I've been in a lot of airports. I feel like I'm getting good at the airport now.
9: Yeah.
11: Getting deboarding and onboarding planes and such. I did the most embarrassing thing I've done. I dropped my suitcase down the escalator on accident. You know what I'm saying?
9: Did it stay intact though, or did it open
11: up? No, the suitcase stayed intact, it was like, look out, look out.
9: Yeah, everybody be careful. Four? Yeah,
11: look out. You know, before I take out grandma, she's trying to get to Concourse B, right?
9: Sure.
11: But I saw that and I was like, I was going to talk about Tariq Skubal. I was going to look up his pitching line today and see how he bounced back after a bad first inning, but it was like, you think this woman was able to bounce back? I mean, especially if she's like, what if that's just start? What if Portland's the vacation? Like, it's the start of vacation.
9: No, this chick obviously was trying to avoid just like x-rays or any problems and was like, no undergarments. I'm going to keep going through. You know what I'm saying? That's what she thought. It'll be easy to just get through.
11: Is that something that generally happens? Do you normally get stopped due to your underwear through the airport?
9: I could tell you that if there is some sort of shimmer on your undergarments, it sets something off.
11: Okay.
9: Just so I can tell you that from experience. If there's some sort of shimmer, they don't like that. Why is there shimmer?
11: I've never
9: shimmer, Martin.
11: I don't have any shimmer.
9: I bet you don't. But if there's like a little glitter, a little shimmer, a little shine, they don't like it.
11: Generally a solid color boxer brief guy.
9: That's good.
11: You know.
9: Can't go wrong.
11: I like to think that way.
9: Yeah.
11: You know, I like to think I can't go wrong.
9: Yeah, you can go wrong by not wearing undergarments. And
11: especially if you're going to trip and fall.
9: That's what I'm saying.
11: But now I learned something new. Who knew? If I ever get any shimmers, I'll be sure
9: no
11: to.
9: No shimmer. No glitter.
11: Those are strictly driving.
9: Yeah.
11: No flying. It's like your driver's license before real ID.
9: Yeah.
11: You know what I'm saying?
9: Right.
11: You can't take that one with you on the plane. You got to have a passport. Tariq Skubal.
9: He's not shimmering so much.
11: Seven innings pitched, three home runs. Is that 11 hits for Skubal? Who before he was a Los Angeles Dodger, 106 pitches. Before he was a Los Angeles Dodger some of the numbers that Skubal put up in the last 2 years as a left-handed starter for the Tigers, obviously back-to-back Cy Youngs, but like, it almost saying back-to-back Cy Youngs almost devalues the raw numbers. Mm-hmm. It's like saying Jacob Mizorowski strikes out a lot of guys. You know what I'm saying? Yeah. It's like, yeah, of course he does. But he also does it 115 miles an hour.
9: Right.
11: And it was like, well, Schoolboy wasn't dominating games. Like, he was dominating games in a way, like the command on his pitches. And then, like, some of the, I saw him pitch in Anaheim. After the Zach Neto hit a ground out to first, and they were like, we're done. You know what I'm saying? We don't, the next five innings, they were just like, thanks for coming out, Schoolboy. Like, you know, like, thank you. We'll go back to the dugout now after you throw your three or four pitches.
9: Yeah.
11: Right? Sometimes even two. Let me swing here. I'll save you one. You know what I mean? Like, I'll knock it in. I'll
9: we're
11: knock
9: trying
11: it in
9: to wrap
11: the air.
9: This up, let's wrap too. This we see, thing up. We see this.
11: Traffic gets crazy down here at the Big A.
9: Yeah.
11: Right? But I'm saying, like, Schoolboy was incredible for the Tigers to the point where I was, if I'm the Dodgers, I'm a Tigers fan, but I'm a, if I'm the Dodgers, I was like, there's no cost great enough to for a three-peat. Right? Like,
9: yeah, you said that from the beginning.
11: If it's about winning, which it seems to be, we've already deferred $700 million in change and so on and so forth. We're going to cut the line at a prospect or two or three to win a, to have shutdown starters in the postseason? Well, they didn't draw the line at starters. They said, well, we'll go ahead and make that move. Got them for literally nobody on the active MLB roster. So nobody that impacted your day-to-day today. Except when he got here, he just they can't win a game. I don't know if he got the win today.
9: He did get the win today. His first win today.
11: Mm-hmm. And what, four starts?
9: A three, I want to say, but maybe it is four. Yeah, so he got the win today, and I think it's his first win for L.A. I, not that he wasn't good, but as you mentioned, like the last 2 years, for me, my eye test with Tarik Skubal this year, he wasn't what he was the last 2 years.
11: And he had the elbow injury.
9: Correct.
11: Rehab.
9: And, right. And because of all that, it's like that, even though he was having a fine season and he's a two-time reigning Cy Young MVP award or Cy Young winner, excuse me, he was not passing my eye test, but you know, everybody wanted him, and whether you think the Dodgers did this to prevent Milwaukee from getting him, they went for it. As you said, there is no price too high for a three-peat, but he has been underwhelming. But I'm not super surprised because, again, he wasn't passing my eye test. Now there's a whole layer of, like, the comments that he has made more than once about Detroit, even in the offseason of him saying, like, I hope they call. I hope they're, you know, trying to get me back, essentially, because he is.
11: I think he didn't want to leave.
9: I don't think he wanted to leave either.
11: Be paid.
9: Yeah. And now he wants to go back there. Well, hopefully they pay him.
11: But this is the thing. And I don't know. George Pickens actually said this in training camp. And it's like, I don't know if athletes understand that your agent works for you.
9: Mm-hmm.
11: That's somebody you employ and you fire. Like, George Pickens actually said, like, no, my agent's handling that. Like, oh, he kind of, that's kind of his job. I kind of work for him. It's like, no.
9: No.
11: It's the exact opposite.
9: But I feel Scott Boras feels like the players work for him.
11: And I think to the point, I'll never forget this, because a buddy of mine who's in the agent space, after, I was on Jerry's side in the Micah Parsons, David Mulugeta type of situation, right? Because that ultimately, should you be disrespecting people? No, you shouldn't. I agree with that. But Jerry's the one with the money. Jerry's the one who owns the team. Jerry's the one that you have to negotiate with. And you would like that he would negotiate with you as well, but you do not get to dictate the terms of said negotiations. Those are already dictated by the CBA, right? In terms of, like, when you can do it and how you can do it and so on. I just thought that David Mulugeta allowed himself to inject himself into these negotiations with Micah Parsons in Dallas, because I don't think there's any way, A, Jerry wasn't going to pay him, and I don't think there was any way that Micah Parsons wanted to leave Dallas.
9: Mm-hmm.
11: And that's why week three of last season, he's like, yeah, you know, I can't wait to see Dak and my boys, right? Now, it all may work out for the Cowboys on the back end, and who knows what the Packers do.
9: Mm.
11: But I think that it seems to me that Schoolboy really loved Detroit.
9: Mm-hmm.
11: And understandably, I think he does wants to win and all of that. I'm not taking anything away from it. But I think there's a level of, well, you know, we're going to trade you to whoever's going to give us the best offer, whoever's going to offer you the most money, because we're going to make this much. You can't stay here.
9: For now.
11: And it's like, well, right. Why can't – what if I want to stay here? What if I like it here?
9: Yeah.
11: Like Mike Trout, to his credit or discredit, wherever you land on it, has clearly liked it in Anaheim and wants to stay there. So his agent calls me and says, we got a trade for you. You want to go to Chicago? No.
9: No, I don't. Yeah.
11: I want to stay here.
9: Yeah, there's frustrating side of it because I feel like Scott Boras to me, like, really doesn't do what's best for his players. He does what's best for his pocket. You know what I mean? Even with, think about like Freddie Freeman. Freddie Freeman did not want to leave Atlanta. He did not want to leave Atlanta. I don't know what happened in the conversations there, but it was evident he would have been happy to stay in Atlanta. I think this whole thing with Tarek Skubal, it's like, as you said, he was maybe forced a little bit by Scott Boras in the sense of like, you can't stay here. You've got to go elsewhere. And then we can maybe get you back to Detroit when I can use other teams who are making a deal for you. I can use that as leverage and maybe we can force Detroit to pay you a little bit more. And it's just kind of like, if he wanted to stay there, because I always wonder the number, right? Like, what was the number that Tarek Skubal wanted? And what was the number that Detroit was willing to offer? And if it was close enough, was it Tarek Skubal saying like no, or was it the agent? Because again, Scott Boras, I don't like the way he handles it. I also wonder like, yeah, you know, like LA is not for everybody. And LA Dodgers is different than LA Angels. You know, like New York Knicks is different than Brooklyn Nets.
11: But I would say, I spent a ton of time in Detroit. The Lions are the most popular team.
9: Sure, yeah.
11: The Tigers are the most, over the last 15 years, the most successful team. They have a rabid fan base. I would say it is on par in terms of like the bigger, like a big market in terms of the pressure, I would say. Like, you're going to get booed in Detroit. Like, people are going to games when the team stinks. Like, you know what I'm saying? It's a little bit of a, it's not Tampa Bay.
9: Yeah. No, I know exactly what you're saying. Shout out to one of my girls, Lauren. She's from Michigan. She's not into sports, doesn't really care. But if I mention a Detroit player, like if I say Miguel Cabrera, she's like, Tigers? Like, you know, right. It's like, it like perks her ears up. If I say anything of a Tigers player from when she was growing up, she knows them. That's not the situation with the Pistons. That's not the situation with the Lions. But if I mention someone, Lauren's like, oh, that was a Tiger. I remember. And it's, you're right. That's funny that you point that out. But even with that, so like, with that, the Tigers couldn't just, you know what this is? This relates to Artie Moreno letting Shohei Ohtani walk for nothing. And the Tigers were like, we can't do that. So I don't blame them.
11: I do.
9: Because
11: the Tigers have money. Like, the Tigers.
9: Right.
11: That's what I'm saying.
9: If you're going to pay him next, if you are going to bring him back, then what were you thinking? Do you get what I'm saying? Like, if he does end up back in Detroit,
11: then that, good for you. But, like, knocked it out the park.
9: Yeah. If he ends up back in Detroit. But it's like, what if you really wanted him, you had the money, why don't you just pay him?
11: Right. And maybe it is. Maybe that is the case where he really does. It is such a feeling of homesickness. I don't buy that 100%. I don't think he's like,
9: you think he's a little injured still?
11: No, I just think, dude, you were so freaking good for two years,
9: like, so like, strong, like
11: you know what I'm saying, after a while, right? Like, you,
9: and it's not that he's bad, he's not bad, yeah, he's still good, it's just not what it was,
11: like,
9: 2 years
11: I don't think
9: ago.
11: That he's folding under the press, like,
9: no.
11: I've seen that guy play in so many, like,
9: I mean, it was hot today.
11: That's the other thing,
9: it was hot today, and they moved the game up. It was hot today.
11: It's scorcher in LA. It's been so hot in LA.
9: It was.
11: And like, people normally are like, oh yeah, it's hot in LA. No, it's been like Arizona hot.
9: Yeah, like different. It's different.
11: It's been a different level of heat. I have driven to work the last few days with no shirt on.
9: That must be nice.
11: Well, just because if I have my shirt on, I'm going to sweat through it.
9: I'm just saying, that must be nice. As a man, that must be nice.
11: What do you want me to do?
9: We can't do that in the car.
11: I'm sorry. You know what you can do? You can drive with shimmers.
9: I can drive with shimmer. I do drive with a lot of shimmer.
11: So
9: sometimes I blind myself.
11: Maybe that's why you need to stay, keep all the clothes on, because you might blind people coming down the
9: this
11: line.
9: This is true. These are facts.
11: Speaking of blind, did they do an eye test before the NFL draft?
9: I hope so.
11: Because I've heard not one, but two pick sixes from the highest drafted quarterback. In the most recent NFL draft, Fernando Mendoza.
9: It's preseason. Who cares?
11: Preseason, joint practices, but I'm saying, who cares? I do. We'll talk about why coming up next.
12: Get ready!
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0: 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Oh, the Cowboys just scored a touchdown. Preseason action.
1: Woo-hoo.
0: I don't know who number 20 is for the Cowboys right now.
1: Let me tell you what I don't know who number 20 is for the Cowboys.
0: We're at
1: Malik Davis.
0: Malik Davis. Shout out to Malik Davis.
1: Joe Milton connects with Malik Davis.
0: I do know Joe Milton.
1: Yes. Yes.
0: Former Michigan quarterback. Former Tennessee quarterback.
1: There you go.
0: Former Patriot quarterback. That's all I got.
1: Did you put on different sunglasses?
0: I have on actual glasses.
1: Why do they look different? They look like the sun made them darker. Did you go outside?
0: They've never been sunglasses.
1: They've never been. Day. So it's just, I'm just blind from here. They look like those ones that, you know, have the thing where you go outside and they become
0: transition lenses.
1: Thank you. There you go. Not a flip up, but transition.
0: Yeah.
1: That's what it looks like. No, I guess it's just me on this side. I'm blind.
0: No, I've been wearing these. I made a decision. I'm wearing these when I do the show.
1: That's good. You look real smart.
0: You know, really? I have the YouTubers to thank.
1: Did they say you look smarter with your glasses
0: it's
1: on?
0: It's not that. I have a natural stutter, right? I have my whole life, and it's just always been the way it is. But people will say, and also I think my nose is consistently clogged up, and I think that also plays into it. Every time I'm doing updates, our host is showing, the YouTube is on, somebody will comment, is he drunk? Is he high? What's wrong with him? And it's never that.
1: Yeah, no, he's not.
0: Well, I'm often regularly tired, and I think that that plays a role. And so I asked my wife what she thought, and then I took a picture, and I asked, like, AI, which one of these looks is better for on camera? And it said that the glasses was much better. So between those two, I said, why not?
1: You asked AI?
0: I did.
1: Okay. All right.
0: My wife first.
1: No, that's of course. But you just needed somebody else to agree with the wife, maybe, to give you that push?
0: I think it was more along the lines of, like, if you're looking at, like, do a cross-section of male broadcasters from 35 to 50.
1: Mm-hmm.
0: And who are the, you know what I'm saying? It wasn't just, do I look good in these or not?
1: Okay.
0: It was I'll pull up the prompt if anybody actually cares. But I legit wrote like four male broadcaster on doing social content, because that's essentially what the process is. I don't care what I look like doing a radio show, but like the idea that I'm going to clip this one day and put it out somewhere. So I'm trying to get used to it.
1: For sure.
0: I do a lot of, that's a lot of my, like, how do I maximize my social media output?
1: It's important.
0: Because I stink at it. I'm 37.
1: Don't say that out loud.
0: I don't care. I don't care. I am proud of the years I've earned on this earth. But it also means that I don't speak TikTok. I just watch them every so often.
1: Mm.
0: Now, I do have a LinkedIn page.
1: Good.
0: And so does Fernando Mendoza.
1: One in the same.
0: Do you think he needs to update his? Like, I should probably update mine after a pick six in joint practice and then a pick six in the first half against the Texans in the preseason game, week two?
1: I don't think he needs to upgrade his resume. Maybe his status, how he's feeling for the day.
0: Is he looking, not quite looking for work yet, but it's complicated?
1: Yes, it's complicated. He's not looking for work, please. No. He's their future. At least they're definitely handling it that way. They're treating it that way. And yeah, that was a pick six. They happen. It's preseason.
0: I think that when we're looking at Fernando Mendoza and the Raiders, it's really, there's few different blueprints on how to handle your number one overall pick. There's few different blueprints about how to handle an environment for a new quarterback.
1: Mm-hmm.
0: I think the Raiders are actually doing it right. And I think the less of Fernando Mendoza that we see this season, the better it will be for Fernando Mendoza for his career. Fernando Mendoza.

0: DeRozan, to me, was far from a slam dunk candidate. Now, he was the most slam dunk in this year's draft, but when you extrapolate it out over the last few, especially the draft with six quarterbacks taken in the first round, I would have Caleb Williams over Mendoza, Drake May over Mendoza, Jaden Daniels over Mendoza. Just those three right there. And Michael Penix, probably not. But Bo Nix, I was higher on Nix than a lot of people. I thought he was going to be a second-round pick. Mm-hmm. But I was like, I think you can win with him in the NFL. Right? But to me, Bo Nix to Fernando Mendoza is about where I start to really draw the line. If you think I'm crazy, you can tweet me at Martin Weiss or at Fox Sports Radio. And Monty will retweet it and send it to me. Send it to her.
1: Yeah.
0: But I feel like if you're going to develop your team and develop your roster around this number one overall pick, you can't treat him like he's Caleb Williams or Joe Burrow in years past, like where it was like, this is going to be our guy, this is going to be our plan. Mm-hmm. He has to be a part of the plan. The Bengals to win need Joe Burrow to be at his best. In order for Fernando Mendoza to be at his best, the Raiders have to, in my opinion, build it up around him. Mm-hmm. And he will then, from that place, very much like Jalen Hurts in the Philadelphia Eagles, I don't think anybody's sitting there in a quarterback competition saying, I'd rather have Jalen Hurts. Mm-hmm. But when I have a team that can sit there and know I could compete for a Super Bowl, I got a guy in my quarterback that I feel like can give me a shot to win this game. And that's what I think Mendoza would do. He'll never light a fire. He'll never do any light a fire in the bad way. He'll light a fire with his teammates, but he'll never say the wrong thing at the podium. He'll always wear his proverbial hat forward, right? Mm-hmm. He'll always be the representation that you
1: he'll
0: want
1: have
0: for
1: the
0: your
1: crescent
0: organization.
1: For Raiders right. on, yeah.
0: He'll always be that guy, mm-hmm. good, bad, and different. You know what I'm saying? He'll take all the arrows when needed, and he'll effuse none of the praise, which is exactly what you want out of your quarterback, a winning-level quarterback. You just have to, in my opinion, develop it around Mendoza because he's going to do stuff like throw pick sixes on his checkdown route right now.
1: Yeah, there's a lot here. We're in this. I at first, I was the opposite of you, Martin, where I was like, he should start week one. If he's going to be your future and he's your franchise quarterback, put him out there. Let's get the reps in real time right now. Then, you know, they get Kirk Cousins and there's like questions surrounding it. But now I'm like, no, they're doing this right. They are trying to not only help him and put a team around him, but the team that they're building around him, it's going to go through growing pains. So why not have a veteran quarterback help the growing pains around the rest of the team? So when you put in a Fernando Mendoza, who 4 years ago, I don't know if he was on anyone's radar to be the number one overall pick in the NFL draft. Here he is.
0: 2 years ago, he was on Nate Tice's radar and that was that.
1: That's it.
0: Right. 2 years ago.
1: 2 years ago. Right. So,
0: so 4 years ago,
1: nothing.
0: Not a thing.
1: Not a thing. So it's kind of just like I have changed my mind on how the Raiders should approach week one based on how they've handled everything. I'm with you. I think they're doing it right. I think they want to build around him. And as you've said, and as we've seen in the NFL, there's teams right now that are proving that you don't need a Patrick Mahomes, Lamar Jackson, Josh Allen, Joe Burrow to win. You don't need that. You can win with a quarterback, let's just say a system quarterback that fits the system that you're trying to execute.
0: See, for years, people have talked, like, I never understood it, but people would say game manager like it was an insult.
1: Right, I never understood that either.
0: Do you know how many people can't manage a game?
1: Mm-hmm.
0: Do you know how many people have trouble managing the game? How many people, like, I asked a guy who was working with the Colts at the time when they signed Phillip Rivers the first time, right? Mm-hmm. Mm-hmm. When he was old then.
1: Yeah.
0: And I was like, why would you, because story time. I'm eating up your update. So.
1: Oh, it's all right.
0: Yeah,
1: it's all right.
0: Yeah. Take a break. take a load off. Put
1: take
0: your
1: about it.
0: I was talking to I guess not.
1: We'll get back to you.
0: All right.
1: Well, you take the break. Get your thoughts ready. I'll give you a rundown on what's happening, Martin. Yeah, as you mentioned not long ago, the Cowboys on the scoreboard. First in this preseason action against the Cardinals. 7-0 is the score. 5 minutes to go in the first quarter. The Buccaneers have taken the lead from the Chiefs 16-15 down to the final 2 minutes there. Harrison Butker with a 69-yard field goal for Kansas City. While the Patriots were down, and then they came back to beat the Eagles 24-21. Bengals outscored the Bears 27-9, and quarterback Josh Johnson led that Bengals victory. The 40-year-old Josh Johnson, throwing for 156 yards and two touchdowns in the first half.
0: Get your heart out, LeBron James.
1: That's right. It's not just you, LeBron. Giants outscored the Dolphins 26-3. Rams shut out the Saints 34-0. Ravens over the Vikings 13-3. Bills over the Browns 31-7. Lions outscored the Commanders 17-13. And the Falcons took down the Colts 34-6. Also, Atlanta coach Kevin Stefanski told the media that quarterback Michael Penix Jr. has been cleared for 11-on-11 drills. He is going to practice on Monday. When it comes to Major League Baseball, the Mariners were down to their final out in Seattle. And then Randy Arozarena said, hold my beer. Probably not a beer, but he went out there, hit a two-run shot. Mariners walked it off against the Cubs. Exactly. 5-4 in Seattle. Dodgers were down early, came back to beat the Pirates 4-3. Turk Skubal with his first win as a Dodgers pitcher. Royals beat the Tigers already 3-1. Red Sox edged the Giants at home 3-2. Probably a walk-off. I just don't know how that one ended. A's beat the Astros 4-3 in Houston. Angels blanked the Rangers 3-0. And the Orioles walked it off against the Rays 3-2 in 10 innings. What's going on right now? It's the Mets who lead the White Sox 10-5. It's the bottom of the ninth inning in Chicago. Chicago has a man on first and third. They're down to their final two outs. Guardians over the Rockies 4-2, top of the ninth right now. Reds lead the Diamondbacks 10-4 in Arizona, top of the eighth inning. And the Twins lead the Padres 5-1, bottom of the sixth inning. When it comes to the WNBA, the Liberty did defeat the Fever 109-102. And there's other WNBA games going on, like the Mercury, who are losing to the Dream 36-28. They're early in the second quarter. Sparks over the Sun 66-46 late in the third. Back to us.
0: Monty.
1: Now tell me what you were trying to tell me.
0: Well, I'm going to tell you, if you missed any of today's show, which you didn't, but somebody might have.
1: Somebody might have.
0: They should catch the podcast. 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Test Garrett out. Let's see if he can do it. I believe in him, and I know you should too, because he's going to post this right after we get off the air. Rate it 5 stars. Provide a review. 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Honestly, we were talking about Fernando Mendoza and pick sixes and...
1: And we're talking about quarterbacks and not needing a system, that you could use a system quarterback, and that it was for the longest time a game manager was looked at as a bad term, when in reality, so like, why?
0: Because, like, I watched Sam Darnold in the last two football seasons.
1: The best quarterback the last two seasons.
0: By win-loss record.
1: Yeah.
0: Right?
1: Yeah.
0: And I don't need to pretend that Sam Darnold is better than Josh Allen.
1: Sure.
0: I don't need to pretend that he's better than Lamar Jackson.
1: Sure.
0: But at a point in time, I can't deny the fact that his team keeps winning. Like, and I think, honestly, to the point that I made in the first hour of the show, I think this Seattle Super Bowl, like this Hard Knocks, reason why I'm watching it, I think it's going to really, truly make a change in the way the NFL, like copycat league, right? We're going to see a change in the way the NFL values the quarterback position. I really believe that.
1: I think so.
0: I think J.J. McCarthy's done, but I think that there's going to be a team that will kick the tires. We'll try it out, because we've seen there's a market inefficiency in that your top level guys, or I shouldn't even say your top level guys, but if you're deemed to be a franchise guy, right? Jordan Love, Jared Goff, you're getting $55 million a year or north of that. Dak Prescott, right? Like, if your franchise believes you in that way, if you can find the right reclamation project, or if you can find the right guy who, like Arizona and Kyler Murray, they have to feel amazing about Arizona being on tag for his real deal, him on a minimum. Let's say they go 9-8. They know they have nothing in. They should know they have nothing in the back behind them. We'll draft a quarterback. Kyler, how's 3 years, $120 million sound? $40 million guaranteed. You know what he would do? Sign on the dot. Thank you so much.
1: Thank you so much. I'll be back. Yeah.
0: Thank you so much.
1: Yeah.
0: The same way that Baker Mayfield, when he got offered $100 million for 3 years, said, oh, my goodness. Please. Yeah. Thank you. And now he's not happy about it because he feels like he should be in that franchise quarterback range. But Tampa's won the division every year with Baker. Right? They've competed in postseason. Have they won games and gone to the championship game? No. But to the point, clearly we can compete with this level of quarterback, who, and we don't have to pretend like he's going to be our sun, the moon, and the stars. We could pretend like he's going to be our quarterback, and we'll build the team around him.
1: Mm-hmm, mm-hmm.
0: That's what they're doing with Sam Darnold. That's what I think they should do with Fernando Mendoza.
1: How do you think this is going to affect, like, the pay, though, for these quarterbacks that we know are not the Josh Allens, Joe Burrows, Lamar Jacksons? We know they're not, but they're doing their damn job with whatever team they're on. And I feel like that's, are they, you know what I mean? I'm wondering how the money is going to look. Because I agree, it seems like it's trending in that direction. You know, projects, like a lot of these quarterbacks now, because of Sam Darnold, a lot, because of Daniel Jones, like these quarterbacks that didn't have success elsewhere go on and have success. Obviously, they are not second, third-year quarterbacks. They've been in the league a few years, so they have a little bit of experience, and I think that's what some quarterbacks need, like Shedeur Sanders. I think he's a project. I don't know if J.J. McCarthy is a project. I don't see it. I'm with you, Martin. I don't know if I would invest in that one, but I am wondering how those quarterbacks that have success, but that we know they are not the quarterbacks that are elite that we compare to when it comes to the top quarterbacks year in and year out, how they're going to affect that market.
0: I mean, it is going to be a fascinating just weigh and breakdown to see how it does, because I do think what you're going to end up seeing is what, honestly, what you see in the NBA now with the second apron.
1: Mm.
0: Jaylen Brown, I love you, buddy, but not, I don't love you that much.
1: Mm-hmm.
0: Do you know what I mean? Like, I don't love you. LaMelo Ball, I love you, but I don't know if I love you at $265 million a year or whatever. You know, I don't know if I love you at that rate. When I'm just looking down the list, like, I mean, wow, Deshaun Watson is making more money than Sam Darnold is right now on the average year. No wonder they're booing him like that. But, like, when you're sitting here and you're looking at this list, it goes, like, just average annual value. Trevor Lawrence, Matthew Stafford, Jared Goff, Brock Purdy, Justin Herbert. Those guys are all, Trevor Lawrence being the top, Brock Purdy being the fifth in that rate. I get MVP out of Matt Stafford.
1: Mm-hmm.
0: I get multiple conference championship games with Jared Goff, and I've seen Brock Purdy play well in playoff games. Also, then I have Trevor Lawrence and Lamar Jackson.
1: Yeah.
0: Right? It's really tough to be able to discern who's going to be who, and that, you know, which one of these guys is going to be the type of guy you should pay. But what it's really about to bring out is true evaluations and more negotiations.
1: Mm-hmm.
0: Because it's like, yeah, Bryce Young, no, I'm not just going to, you're not just next up. That's not a, I understand. You're the next quarterback eligible for an extension. I understand.
1: Mm-hmm.
0: You've been primarily our starter, save a little bit of that little moment with Dave Canales' first year. However, I also understand that if I pay you $65 million a year, we're done.
1: Right. He has to see that, too.
0: Does he?
1: I would hope so.
0: Can he? The offensive linemen are in front of him. No, but sincerely,
1: no,
0: though.
1: But sincere. And I'm with you, because I'm like, I've never, with Bryce Young, it's like his growth has been very slow, but there is growth. But there is obviously, I see what I did there. I didn't mean to do that. There is growth in his play. But at the same time, like you said, I can't pay you this money, even if you do have success. I can't do that. Because we need to put, the success comes because the Panthers have built around him. So once you give all the money to Bryce Young, I don't know what the Panthers can do. He's one of those that I'm just like, how do you evaluate these quarterbacks now?
0: I'm thinking you're going to see way more Malik Willis at $22 million average annual value. The backup showed me something. Saw a little flash, a game or two here or there. Let me try to sign you and see if I can't give you a deal you're never going to get at home.
1: Mm-hmm.
0: Right? You're never going to get this deal at home. Maybe I'll bring you around, see if we can't work something out in that way. Because I do think that we're about to see, things are going to change, in my opinion. I definitely think that'll be the case. Coming up next, though, you know that moment where you get caught on camera? And you're just embridled, so much celebration, so happy. It happened to me after Michigan won the national championship. There's videos of me running through Pasadena doing cartwheels, but sincerely. And sometimes in those moments, you're not paying the most attention to what's going on.
1: Nothing else matters.
0: Nothing else matters. And for one woman, something else matters. We'll get to that coming up next.
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1: Hello.
0: Now, Monsi, I would have lost a lot of money if somebody had told me that the White Sox were going to be atop the AL Central at any point this year, much less August 22nd. But
1: the Pope knew.
0: Actually, and also, too, to the point, what a loss if you had told me that Jake Rogers was going to hit a walk-off homer.
1: Right.
0: A homer of any sort, much less walk-off.
1: You'd have been like, there's no way.
0: But, yeah, that absolutely is what happened. Last night, were they playing the Mets? I saw they played the Mets today. Mm-hmm. So, White Sox, Mets yesterday. Jake Rogers hits a walk-off home run. A woman catches the ball. And, Monsi, I don't carry a purse.
1: You don't. It's
0: so
1: important.
0: I don't exactly know what this experience is like.
1: Right.
0: However, it feels like there's a button on that purse you probably should have hit before she caught that ball, because the White Sox go up 5-4 and she goes down, credit cards, lip gloss,
1: everything.
0: Wallet, everything.
1: Her entire life out as she's celebrating and cheering and just so excited. My understanding is she was given the ball. She didn't catch it. So as she was given the ball, she started jumping up and down. And you're right. That purse looks like there's a lock. Martin, it doesn't look like a button. It looks like it's one of those things that it's either vertical or horizontal, and when you put it horizontal, it locks, right? That's what it looks like to me. It doesn't look like just like a button. She's got to turn it, make it horizontal, and lock it. Her name is Emma Rodriguez, and if you haven't seen this video, it is just one of those moments in life where you are just so excited, pure joy, and little do you know that in maybe 90 seconds, you're saying, oh, bleep. Because everything came out of her purse flying. What was in there? A card holder, cash, change, lip gloss, a Dunkin' Donuts coupon. Right, because Brooke Fletcher, who covers the team, the White Sox, has an update. She apparently got all her stuff back. Don't worry. A real journalist got all of her stuff back. As for the ball, I guess Jake wants the ball. So she has agreed to trade the ball for a bat. And she'll be going to a game to make this exchange.
0: Yeah, she wanted him to shine.
1: Mm-hmm. She wanted him to sign, but ball. He wants the ball.
0: But Jake Rogers said, actually.
1: I want the ball.
0: That's going to have to come with me, seeing as I might not hit another one this year.
1: Yeah. No, I get that. Now, if I'm her, I'm saying, okay, I want you to sign a bat, and I want Murakami to be in the picture, too. You want this ball? That's what I'm saying.
0: Now, this is one of the most... things I do like, the quirky little thing that I do like in sports. And I think that some of the stories I've heard, I'm not putting anybody out, Dodgers, of ushers that have kind of like tried to take fan souvenirs away for XYZ reasons.
1: Right away, too.
0: And offer you this or offer you that. When it's a ball, bat, anything at a baseball game that goes into the stands, it's printed on the back of your ticket. Or if it's on your mobile, I don't know. Maybe try to flip your phone over. But it's on there, and it says things that go into the stands are yours. You get to keep them.
1: Mm-hmm.
0: And that's up. And the player, if they want that home run ball, they have to then negotiate with you, the fan, as to why you want it back. And, you know, most overwhelmingly, these scenarios go well.
1: Mm-hmm.
0: Right? Like, does Jake Rogers get his ball back? There's only... How often are you catching Barry Bonds' 400th home run? You know what I mean?
1: No. But they were trying.
0: Once in a lifetime,
1: in
0: right?
1: That water. They were in that water trying.
0: But you know what I mean? Like, our home run 760. You know, yeah. It's really hard to know what ball's going to be worth something. Or
1: be at the right place at the right time.
0: Exactly.
1: Yeah.
0: However.
1: Keep your thought. Remember last year, the guy that caught Cal Raleigh's, like, 60 and 61, like, back-to-back home runs? He was, like, in the outfield the shirt. Like, you can't plan that.
0: No.
1: Baseball is romantic. Back to you.
0: That guy must have had to wear that shirt. How many times do you think he had to wear it? A lot.
1: Right?
0: And I wonder now if Cal Raleigh should have said, damn, I really should try to get that ball back. I thought I had more. I thought I had more coming. But it's one of my favorite things about baseball. Baseball is weird. Baseball is, to your point, like you said, romantic. I don't like the ghost runner. Pitch clock, I don't even feel it.
1: Mm-hmm.
0: Don't change this.
1: Mm-hmm.
0: Don't change this. Let this woman take this ball. Because you know what happens? And I laugh at them at some point in time, especially when I was younger. But now that I'm like of age, like I'm dad age without being a dad.
1: Yeah, yeah, yeah.
0: Like, let that little kid bring his glove to the park, man. Mm-hmm. You know, let mm-hmm. let a kid bring his glove to the park. Let's bring our peanuts and let's go watch a baseball game.
1: Part of the experience. And if you're in that outfield, like you want, because the outfield experience is different than you sitting in the bull area of any stadium.
0: Sure.
1: The balls are all, you know what I'm saying? So when you catch like a foul ball, yeah, like it's exciting, but it's not as exciting as catching a fair ball in the stands. Yeah. It's different.
0: And not only that, with a foul ball, if you do catch a foul ball, you had about a lot of time.
1: Mm-hmm.
0: I don't know how many seconds, 2-3 yeah. seconds to know that ball was coming.
1: Yeah.
0: And you heard the as everybody got near, as the ball started getting near, you could. With a home run, it's in play. The ball is in action. All of a sudden, wait, is that coming to me? It's coming to me. It's coming to me.
1: Oh,
0: my God. I dropped my beer and a hot dog, and now it's over.
1: I would try to catch. If I didn't have a glove and I was in the outfield with a beer, I would try to catch it with my beer.
0: I think that's the move I'm going with.
1: If I don't have a glove.
0: See, I should think. People grossly underestimate the speed at which ball is moving, dude.
1: Broken
0: finger.
1: You're
0: not just going to snag that bad boy, and you're not snagging it and looking cool after.
1: Right. I'm with you.
0: You may snag it and be like down and with your hand between your knees going, ow, I'm, just swear, hashtag, asterisk coming up, the thought bubbles above your head as you stand, all types of things not suitable for TV.
1: Mm-hmm. Yeah, I'm with you.
0: Okay, I know this.
1: Beer.
0: Definitely
1: right here.
0: Not an
1: I got athlete. It.
0: You know, that's where I would be trying
1: right,
0: to
1: absolutely.
0: Aim.
1: I'll drink some of it and try to get it as it's coming.
0: Because you can't let it go anywhere.
1: No.
0: Because if you just play it off the chest, it's over. Aaron Torres,
1: Happy Gilmore,
0: Arnie
1: off the
0: Spanier,
1: chest.
0: Up next. Hopefully they won't take it off the chest.
1: Bye. We are Bosworth.
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18: In Major League Baseball, the Mariners were down to their final out, and they were down, but they weren't out.
19: Swing and a high fly ball, deep center field, BCA back to the warning track to the wall. Goodbye, baseball! Randy Arozarena walks it off with a two-run home run here in the bottom of the ninth inning. A miracle finish.
18: You heard it on the Mariners radio network. They defeated the Cubs 5-4. Dodgers held on 4-3 against the Pirates at home. Royals over the Tigers 3-1. And the Red Sox edged the Giants 3-2. The Mets beat the White Sox 10-5 in Chicago. A's over the Astros in Houston 4-3. Angels blanked the Rangers 3-0. Right now in San Diego, the Twins lead the Padres 5-2, bottom of the seventh inning. In NFL's preseason action, Joe Milton is 6-9 for 165 yards and two touchdowns. And the Cowboys lead the Cardinals 21-3 early in the second.
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16: 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Aaron Torres, Jason Martin. We are live, 11 p.m. Eastern, Fox Sports Radio studios. We got preseason football on TV, J Mart. Week zero is next Saturday. We will have football games that count in the win-loss standings. So close, I could taste it. What's up, buddy? How you doing?
20: Good, man. Last week. This is the last week before, well, everything gets even more fun. But enjoyable Saturday. Can't really complain. Didn't get booed at home, so I'm feeling good.
16: Well, let's dive right in because, listen, you know, preseason, it is that time of year, and you know, we're trying to figure out essentially what matters this time of year and what doesn't. And we actually led last week's show, if you remember. Cleveland played the Buffalo Bills. Shedeur Sanders was up and down. Didn't really feel like there was a ton to take away. Well, I bring it up because Saturday, once again, the Cleveland Browns were on the field. They were hosting the Buffalo Bills. On this Saturday, Josh Allen did not get reps. Remember, last Saturday he did. But the story was the two quarterbacks. Shedeur Sanders actually looked pretty good. We will get to him in a second. Deshaun Watson, not so much. 5 of 12 passing, 36 yards, one interception. And as J-Mart just told you, one loud round of boos. Remember, this game was in Cleveland. Deshaun Watson was getting booed. Oh, and he had a lot to say about it after the game. Emmy, go ahead, play the sound.
21: Man, I didn't have no reaction. I think the biggest thing is, I think you guys know too, and I think the whole world knows, it has nothing to do about the performance. It's a little bit personal than that. So I think that's it's a disrespectful thing. I'm going to keep whatever I feel with me and my family internally on how I feel about that. Just move on. Last time I played on this field, I tore my Achilles. And that same fan base, they cheered when I got hurt. So does that have to do with, what does that have to do with anything about performance? When a person get hurt, especially for your own city, and they cheer.
16: That was Deshaun Watson after the game, J-Mart. I'm going to toss it to you in half a second. All I will say, Deshaun Watson doesn't seem to like the fans, and the feeling is reciprocated. I don't know the last time that I whatever you want to say about Deshaun Watson, he was brutally honest there, an incredible quote essentially saying, these fans do not like me. And he basically said without saying, I don't like them very much either. I thought it was very telling sound. Take it away wherever you'd like, J-Mart.
20: Yeah, so a couple of days ago, he was asked a question about what kind of reception he was expecting to get, and he said, I don't care. And what I just heard sounded like he cared a little bit. Like he understands where he kind of fits at this point. He said it was disrespectful, right? He said, I think it's a disrespectful thing. Yeah, it is. That's because you have no respect. There's no respect for you at this point because of what's happened in the past. And the problem for Deshaun, he said it wasn't about performance, and he's right, but it's going to be worse on top of it. Like when you go 5 of 12, 30, whatever yards, yeah, then the boos are going to be even louder. Now, do you want to condone cheering for somebody when they rip their ACL? No, that's unfortunate. But who could have seen, Aaron? Who could have seen this move was originally made that it and that maybe Cleveland fans wouldn't want it either? He came in, he was a shell of himself as a player. And then on top of it, there's just not been that sort of redemption tour because he's never really taken ownership for anything. That's the difference between, I mean, obviously this is a different situation than that one, but, you know, Michael Vick did everything right after doing things wrong. And, you know, he became an advocate for animal rights, and he didn't speak with prepared statements, and he didn't come across with this arrogance or this dismissiveness. Like, he educated himself. and should this, but I didn't know this, and I have figured it out. But he also did his time, and I just don't think that Deshaun Watson, whatever you want to say about you know, all that has gone down, I don't think anybody believes he was truly penalized in the way that he deserved to be penalized. And so when he goes out there and he goes 5 of 12 for 37 yards, and then he goes afterwards and he basically says, yeah, they don't like me and I don't like them. I don't know what you, like, we're at an impasse here. He's not really good enough for this kind of drama to be surrounding your football team, especially with a brand new head coach. Man, how just unthinkably bad. It's just a terrible situation.
16: So it's a couple thoughts there. It's crazy because I remember I was filling in one day, I think it was in March actually, and I was actually on air when Deshaun Watson got traded. And if you remember, in the lead up to the trade, it was like, okay, he had refused to play in Houston. That was the part that people forget. It wasn't that he was suspended while he was in Houston. He demanded a trade and refused to play while the investigation also happened to be going on. So the double dip of you're not doing yourself any favors. But at the time, it felt like, okay, he's from Atlanta. The Falcons need a QB, maybe the Carolina Panthers. And then boom, all of a sudden, out of nowhere, he ends up on the Cleveland Browns. And I remember, I just vividly remember, I was filling in with Dan Beyer, and we were like, Cleveland Browns, how did that happen? Well, you find out, fully guaranteed deal, biggest fully guaranteed contract at the time in the history of the NFL. And I remember having these conversations. I don't remember exactly how you felt at the time, how Beyer felt at the time. I don't want to speak for anybody else, but it felt like there was this weird thing of the Browns are doing something that literally no one in the league approves of. 31 mm-hmm. other teams would not have done that. And also, to the point that you just made, Deshaun Watson is being rewarded for being fill-in-the-blank descriptive word on how you want to describe him. Jerk, pedophile, weirdo. We don't have to go down that road. The point I'm trying to make is it felt like, again, it was one of those weird things where Deshaun Watson had at least played well enough to the point where you thought, okay, for the Browns, it's worth it. And then again, that he is not going to be penalized. But it was kind of one of those things where you felt like, the Browns are rewarding this behavior. He's not being punished. We're all losers for it. Well, fast forward 4 years. And actually, the way that I think if you had asked people how they wanted it to play out that aren't Browns fans, it's kind of played out exactly the way yep. people want it. And again, yep. to your point, nobody wants injuries. I can't speak. I wasn't wishing injuries upon anybody else, on Deshaun Watson or anybody. But it's kind of worked out. The Browns weren't rewarded for taking a guy with a sketchy investigation going on, and he has not been rewarded with any type of love, repentance, whatever. So it kind of sucks in some ways, but both sides probably got what they deserved given what they did in that moment now 3, 4, 5 years ago.
20: Yeah, the Browns couldn't wait to run away from Baker Mayfield. Now they would kill to have that back.
16: Great call.
20: And look, good organizations often make good decisions. And that's why they're good organizations. And it's why you can look through time at certain organizations and expect them to, at the very least, be competent. And then there are bottom feeding organizations that seem to never get out and are just running jokes year after year after year after year. And you can look and point to a lot of the decisions that were made along the way and say, that's the reason. It's not just this city is cursed. It's those that are in charge don't know what they're doing, or they make bad choices. This right here, and the other thing about the Deshaun deal was, correct me if I'm wrong,
16: it was by, yeah, it was by far the biggest fully guaranteed contract in NFL history. Without boring people and doing a Google search online, I believe that it still is, but I'm not 100% sure. But let me put it this way. Contract was signed and agreed to in 2022. If it doesn't still exist as the most guaranteed money ever in one football contract, it's like second or third. So even now, 4 years later, it's still an outlier. So you can imagine what it felt like 4 or 5 years ago. Let me ask you this, J-Mart. I was critical last week, and maybe it was I was overanalyzing a preseason game, but I was a little critical of Shador. Thought it was sloppy with Shador. Last week, he fumbled on his second or third snap, threw an interception, whatever. If you're Todd Monken, and listen, I think to the degree that anyone can have a long leash in the NFL, I don't think Todd Monken is going to be judged even by the Browns' ownership, and I know Jimmy Haslam's kind of loose cannon, but I don't think Todd Monken is going to be judged by, okay, if this team goes 5-12 or 4-13, that it's a Todd Monken problem. So I guess my question is, yes, we only have the small sample size of two preseason games, but if we were to presume that Deshaun Watson is a starter, he's played probably more than any starter. And also, given what we saw from the fans today, I'm just asking you, you could take it if what you think will happen or what should happen. Do you think they should just roll? Who do you think should start? I'm just going to take it off the table. Who do you think should start week one, given how we now know the Browns fans feel about Deshaun Watson, but also knowing that Shador Sanders is still very much a work in progress?
20: Personally, I think Shador Sanders should. And the reason why is not because I expect him to go out there and be a world beater. It's because I would rather just start this season with some kind of a positive note, because the idea that this is going to be the storyline that carries you into your regular season, no, that's just a no-go, man. And I mean, if you want me to go even further than that, I think if Arizona ends up making a quarterback choice of Carson Beck, the second they do, the Browns need to be on the phone to get Jacoby Brissett. They need to find a way to trade for him. Somebody like him, right? Somebody that can come in and just steady the ship. Somebody that has trust. He's not going to go. It's

0: So I'll just be quick on this because you made a lot of the same points that I did, that I would have, excuse me. But so I actually agree. I say you start Shador, and I think one, I just think what you just said is a really important point, is like, have some positive momentum going into the season. Like, it's one thing if Deshaun just is washed up and not playing well.
1: Right.
0: When the fans express themselves the way that they did today, it is clear that they are ready to move on from this era, and Deshaun Watson at this point in his career does not appear to be good enough to make it worthwhile. And then I think the other thing is, too, listen, I'll be quick. I enjoyed the Shador experience at Colorado. He's been a little too inconsistent for me as an NFL quarterback, but there may be something there. And so at least, like you said, if you start him week one, you get a little bit of a runway to see if there's anything there. In a worst-case scenario, if he's that bad, in theory, you could always go back to Deshaun. And then three, as you said, you could either, A, trade for a veteran to try to get some sort of respectability, or two, just put yourself in position to draft a quarterback next year.
2: That's right.

0: I don't know that I would care either. And I think the best point that you made was it just week one, everybody wants to have optimism. You don't need your home fans booing your starting quarterback.
1: It's gross.
0: In week one. So Fox Sports Radio, Air Tours, Jason Martin. We are live, Fox Sports Radio studios. Little negativity around Cleveland today. No negativity in college football, baby.
1: Oh, let's do this. I've been waiting all day.
0: All right. When we come back, we will do what we do every year before week zero. We're officially going to drop our college football playoff bracket and national champions. We'll do that next. 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
25: This is St. Jude patient Reagan. She's 3.
26: Ooh, I like sparkly.
25: 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She's 5.
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0: Welcome back, everybody. Fox Sports Radio. Aaron Torres, Jason Martin, taking you up till 2 a.m. Eastern time. Tell you what, J. Martin, let's not even beat around the bush. A week from now, we will have college football week zero headlined by TCU versus North Carolina in Dublin, U.S. Well, we'll have plenty of time to react to chapter two of Bill Belichick in North Carolina. I have a feeling chapter two might be the final chapter. I think it might be a short book, but
1: could be. Yeah.
0: USC actually plays next week as well. Florida State, another hot seat coach there, in Mike Norvell. I'll tell you what. Let's not beat around the bush. We did it at this time last year. Kyrus, give us some music. Put us in the mood. We're going to drop our 12-team college football playoff bracket. J-Mart, I think the easiest thing, you start at one. I will react. If I don't have the same one as you, I'll tell you where I have this team, that team, whatever. And after you go one, I'll give you my one, and we'll just kind of go back and forth.
1: How's all right, wait a second. So are we starting at the top, or are we starting at 12 and ranking that way?
0: I mean, I felt like last year we started, I thought we were going to start at 12 and you wanted to start at 1. So this year I thought we were starting at 1. Now it's
1: I figured we'd start.
0: And we'll be quick on the G5 team. Okay.
1: I haven't used AI much, but it actually worked well when I was putting this together. It's not even close. The top

0: So I will be quick. The Jackson Arnold fear is why I could not pick UNLV. They are a trendy pick to be the G5 representative. I'll stay in that league. New Mexico won 9 games last year. They bring back their starting quarterback. They actually play at Oklahoma. Even if they don't win that game, I don't think that really matters. I will take New Mexico as my G5 team. Your 11th seeded team, J-Mart, in theory, either a Big 12 champ, ACC champ, or at-large bid. Go ahead and take it.
1: I'm going to pick SMU.
0: Wow.
1: I look at their schedule and I say at Louisville on September the 19th and then the big one at Notre Dame on November 21st. The Louisville game, that'll be tricky, I think, on the road. Notre Dame, that's going to be a whale of a football game. But outside of that, their schedule is really manageable. And so I look at them and feel better.
0: Wow, it was between SMU and one other SEC team for me. My fear on SMU is if

0: they lose that Notre Dame game.
1: Yep.
0: And then they lose, say, in theory, to Miami in the ACC championship game. Then it becomes the who did you beat? SEC, yep. Strike the schedule. So it was literally between SMU and this SEC team. This morning I had SMU. I am going to stick with the SEC team. It is the Alabama Crimson Tide.
1: Okay. All right.
0: So I'll be quick on this. So they actually, by SEC standards, have a pretty relatively easy schedule. Tough four-game stretch in the middle. Yeah. Georgia at home, at Tennessee, Texas A&M at home, at LSU. Now, they have lost the last two times they've gone to Tennessee, which is noteworthy. I think you might have been at one of those games. Mm-hmm. And LSU's a different beast. I actually worry with Alabama. Even if you can go 2-2 in those four, DeBoer has had weird losses during this run. So I will stick with Alabama as a 10-2 team. I almost took SMU there. SMU will be out of the bracket for me. That is my number 11 team. Go to number 10, Jay Martin.
1: So real quickly, that murderer's row stretch you mentioned, they do get a bye between A&M and then the at LSU game. But I also marked down for them Florida State week 3, just Florida State's kind of a weird team. And then they have to play at Vanderbilt, which is no longer exactly what it used to be. So that's, I just felt like SMU had a little bit more manageable there. But, yeah, you can never count out Bama. Okay, number 10. Point in time, because there were a couple of different solid ones, but I'm going to go with Oklahoma. At Michigan, not going to be easy.

0: Oregon. So I'll
1: Oklahoma. So I have Oklahoma in my field as well. I actually have them as my number 9 seed. And I'll just be quick on Oklahoma because, again, talking to Plank kind of sold me. I saw the same thing you did. 3 of their first 5 are really tough. The back half is manageable. If you can beat Michigan, you're in good shape. The problem becomes you basically have no margin for error if right. you were to lose to Georgia and Texas. I will see what happens there. So I have Oklahoma at number 9. My number 10 team, J-Mart, this will be a third straight SEC team to close out the at-large spots. I don't feel great about any of those Big Ten teams outside of the Big 3. This one will probably surprise you. I like Tennessee this year to get back to the playoff. And I'll be quick on this. Defense was terrible last year. Jim Knowles comes in as the defensive coordinator. Josh Heupel always gets the quarterback right. And the schedule, again, I know we're talking a lot of schedules, but by SEC standards,
0: yes.
1: it is somewhat manageable. They yes. host Texas. That will be Texas's first road game of the year. They host Alabama. As I just said, they won the last 2 times they played against Alabama in Neyland Stadium. And they host LSU, which could be kind of a playoff elimination. It's also the second Lane Kiffin return game of the season because he's going to Ole Miss earlier in the year. So I think playoff-ish is the ceiling for them, but I think the schedule breaks nice. I'm going to put Tennessee in as well.
0: So I had on Bama, we talked about on Bama, and here's on Tennessee. Similar to Bama, but they get a

I see where you can come up with that. I don't have any issue with it. My number nine will be LSU. I'm just out of Clemson. I feel like this is going to be another year. This is going to be Dabo's last year. I just don't think it's going to work. They play A&M, and then November stinks for LSU. Bama, Texas at Tennessee. It's rough. I just think Kiffin's

0: quickly, I do not have LSU in. That's probably about my most controversial out. I just think it's more the schedule. I'm with you. I was critical of Kiffin how it ended. He's going to be great there. He just is, and I just don't love the schedule. At Ole Miss, Texas A&M early, and then, as you said, Alabama, Texas at Tennessee late. To your point, several of those games are at home. Sam Leavitt, by the way, had a major injury and did not play in the spring. I'm going to have them as like 9-3 in that team that we're talking about. Will they get in? Will they not? I will have them out. Let's see here. My next team in the reverse rankings, it is my Big 12 champ, the BYU Cougars. 23-3, I believe, the last 2 years. Last year, their only two losses were to Texas Tech. I'll throw a curveball at you, J-Mart. I think they beat Notre Dame at home. I just think, so Notre Dame, their two tough games are Miami at home. This is Notre Dame I'm talking about now. And at BYU.
1: Well, you can also add SMU to that.
0: Yes, 100%. I just think at altitude, whatever, it's going to be crazy. I do think BYU takes one loss in the Big 12 regular season. I don't know where it is. That is why I don't have them higher. But I have them as the Big 12 champs. They're going to have a good win over Notre Dame. And maybe if that were the case, they would be ranked higher. But they are my Big 12 champs at number 8.
1: All right, at 8, I've got Texas Tech. I look at their schedule, and I see absolutely nothing until Arizona State maybe on October 17th, which is the same day as Notre Dame BYU, as a matter of fact. They play Arizona on Halloween, and they play TCU to end the season. That's like it. Yeah. The schedule is very manageable, even though we're not going to have Kenny Rogers, the gambler's not going to be a quarterback for Texas Tech this year. They will have somebody there, and they just, that defense is still going to be really good. That schedule's very manageable, so I like them better than I do BYU, who I actually don't have in the field.
0: Big 12 probably only going to get one team, so I'm with you. All right, number 7, a team that I really like, I just don't like the schedule. I think they're capable of winning the national championship. It is the number 1 ranked in the preseason Ohio State Buckeyes. This is not a Ryan Day thing. I don't know how you get through this schedule without multiple losses. At Texas, probably the toughest out-of-conference game on the schedule. At Indiana, at USC, Oregon at home, Michigan at home, and even like at Iowa is a place they've struggled.
1: Yeah.
0: I think they're 10-2. I think they're really good. And I'll say this. I think because of how tough the schedules are, there's a world where them, Texas, maybe in Oklahoma could get in with 3 losses. But I will put Ohio State there at number 7 just because of the schedule. They're going to have some really good wins though.
1: So they host Ohio State, like you just mentioned, on October 17th. That's a banger of a day. It also happens to be my birthday, but it's Notre Dame. Yeah, that's going to be a solid day right there. But so Indiana hosts Ohio State.

0: on this. I'll do one more. You'll do one more. We'll get over to Monsey. We'll actually, we'll be, you know, I'll tell you what. Why don't we get over to Monsey and then we'll come back. We're going to have to be quick. I knew this was going to go long. Whatever. College football's coming, baby.
1: That's right.
0: What do you got, Mom? Who's
1: you guys, it's your show. You can do whatever you want. You can tell me to go quick.
0: Okay. Go, okay.
1: Who's go your, quick.
0: Okay, give us your 12 real quick. Let's go.
1: Are you crazy? Are you crazy?
0: Let's go. You got
1: Somewhere Indiana in there.
0: Yeah.
1: Somewhere Alabama in there. I'll throw Ohio State in there.
0: You got to just say it with your chest. Like
1: say it with my chest. I don't have anybody else for you right now. I would have to. You guys are the pros when it comes to college football, so I won't even pretend to know what's going on. I can tell you what's going on in NFL preseason action, and it's the Cowboys who lead the Cardinals 24-6 at the half. It has been the Joe Milton half, especially for Dallas. 9 of 13, 179 yards, 2 touchdowns. He also has a rushing touchdown. So again, 24-6 is just preseason, but we can't. Care, all right. Falcons head coach Kevin Stefanski told the media that Michael Penix Jr. has been cleared for 11-on-11 drills and he's going to practice Monday. In preseason action, the Falcons outscored the Colts 34-6. Patriots came back to defeat the Eagles 24-21. Bengals took down the Bears 27-9. Buccaneers also came back in the second half thanks to rookie quarterback Jalen Daniels to edge the Chiefs 16-15. Harrison Butker did hit a 69-yard field goal. When it comes to baseball, the Mariners were down but not out. Randy Arozarena walking it off, beating the Cubs 5-4 with a 2-run shot. Dodgers held on against the Pirates 4-3 in LA. Guardians edged the Rockies in Colorado 4-3. Padres were down, scored 4 runs in the 7th inning, then another in the 8th, and defeated the Twins at home 7-5. Red Sox over the Giants 3-2, and the Mets took down the White Sox in Chicago 10-5. Back to you guys.
0: Thank you, Monsey. Fox Sports Radio, Air Tours, Jason Martin. We are live, Fox Sports Radio Studios. Let's take an early break. We'll come back. We will get to the rest of our bracket. We are only about halfway there, J-Mart, but I'd like to say we'll get through it quick, but we probably won't. But we'll figure it all out. This is Fox Sports Radio.
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7: 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J-Mart, I did a little producing during the break. So we were supposed to give our national champions at the end of this segment. Monty was nice enough to give us back 9:45. So we'll get through the bracket right now. And we'll do what we call in this business a tease. At 9:45, we'll come back and give our national champion. How does that sound?
8: All right.
7: All right. Karis, give us some music. Put us in the mood. All right. So we were at number 7 in our respective brackets. You had the Indiana Hoosiers. I did not tell you who I have. First of all, I do have Indiana at my bracket at number 5 as the first team that does not get a first-round bye. I obviously like Indiana for all the same reasons you do. Don't think they're going anywhere. Number 6. Can't quite call them the bridesmaid in the SEC, but I have them as the SEC runners-up. Probably not a surprise. It is the Texas Longhorns. I'll be quick here. Everybody knows. Pressure's on Sark. Not like hot seat pressure, but like you don't make the playoff. We talked about it last week, especially with Plank. You don't make the playoff. You don't go on a run in the playoff. It's going to be no good. So I have them as the best non-champion in the SEC. Surprise, surprise. You probably can guess who my champion is. But I have Texas as the number 6 team in my college football playoff bracket.
9: Schedule. I know I hate preseason rankings more than life itself. We've talked about this many times, but it is true.

I think one that to caveat all of this, much of the strength of schedule is built upon, at least the way I look at it, a lot of these SEC teams, like, they're getting the –

0: So number five, I had Indiana. We might have the same top four. I don't really have much else to add on Indiana. I think they're going to be good. Like you said, asking them to go 12-0 again in the regular season does not feel feasible. Toughest games for them are Ohio State, at Michigan, at Washington, as you said, and USC, who neither of us has discussed, and maybe we get to them at the end of this segment, but there's enough toughness on the schedule where I think they're in the mix, but I can't have them going undefeated, one seed, anything like that. Who's your number five?
1: Ohio State.
0: Okay.
1: Similar reason to you. Their schedule is really, really tough. They may be the best team in the country, but I do think that they're going to have a couple of trips along the way. We may hit.
0: All right, this is going to be somewhat anticlimactic because unless you have some craziness, I think we have the same top four. So, number four for me, Miami Hurricanes. Don't know what there is to say. Listen, they do lose a lot on defense, or on the lines, I should say. It was funny. I was watching a little bit of the Bucks preseason game today. Reuben Bain was awesome. But
1: he has...
0: Well, man, it's been impressive with what he's done. I think we all had our doubts when he got there. I do worry, are they going to lose that weird game? They can't lose two, and obviously the really, really tough one at Notre Dame. They just have, I would argue, significantly more talent than everyone in the ACC. And on top of it, their offense may be better this year with Darian Mensah at quarterback. I have Miami at number four.
1: I got Notre Dame at four.
0: Okay.
1: So that should probably tell you what I think is going to happen in the Notre Dame-Miami game. But yeah, I just... No. I think it's really probably going to come down to that Notre Dame-Miami game to kind of flip where you feel about these two teams. They're no question about that. So I've got them at four.
0: Yeah, so I have Notre Dame at three. Again, I think we're setting up for, you know, pretty similar stuff here. I love everything about him. Marcus, listen, the schedule is easy, but I think by the end of the year, if they win two out of those three games, there's going to be enough there. It's the same thing we talked about last year, though. You got to win the big games. I think they will. The Miami game, to your point, is at home. I actually have Notre Dame winning that game, probably mostly because it's in South Bend. It'll be cold by that time of year. I did have them losing to BYU. I still think 11-1 gets them comfortably, not only in the playoff, but if you have that head-to-head win over Miami, it gets them into that top four. Who do you have at number two, J-Mart? I could guess.
1: Well,
0: okay.
1: Open at Boise. Boise's another trendy pick for that last spot, that group of five spot. At USC, at to this play. I've got...
0: So I have Georgia at two as well. And I have Georgia at two because, first of all, like, it's easy to forget because they haven't won in the playoff. The two-time defending SEC champs. That feels noteworthy. And I will say, J-Mar, schedule by SEC standards, it's pretty manageable.
1: Yeah, it is.
0: No Texas, no Texas A&M, no Tennessee, which is just strange to me. No LSU. You do have at Bama, at Ole Miss. You get Oklahoma at home. Those are the three big ones. I think they get back to Atlanta. For what that matters, I don't know. But I think they're the best team. I think they get to Atlanta. And if it's them versus Texas, they have certainly had Texas's number. Georgia's my number two Big 12 champ. Go ahead and give me your number one, J-Mart.
1: Miami.
0: Let's go! I love it.

was. I will say the Friday night West Coast trip. Now, if you got to make the West Coast trip, you want to do it week one. That is weird, though. Friday, West Coast. But keep going. I don't know if you have anything else to add.

0: think you can absolutely make the case. I like them as well. Number one for me, Big Ten champ, Oregon. Listen, I think any of those top three in the Big Ten could ultimately win it. I just like Oregon, veteran quarterback. They do have to go to Ohio State late in the season, which makes it interesting. But I do have Oregon as the Big Ten champs, number one overall seed. Really quickly, J-Mart, we only have like 35 seconds here, but no USC for either of us.
1: Yep.
0: I think that's probably the most interesting one that neither of us have.
1: Yeah.
0: USC plays Oregon and Ohio State at home at Indiana. And oh, by the way, a tough one as well at Penn State, which we assume will be the whiteout. Fox Sports Radio, Air Tours, Jason Martin, Fox Sports Radio Studios. We'll come back. By the way, an hour from now, we will give you our national champion. So stay tuned, stay locked in. But when we come back, we will get to a busy, busy week in the NFL. Fernando Mendoza made his debut, really, on national TV. What does it mean? Patrick Mahomes, number 18 in the player rankings. We'll discuss that next.
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2: 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It's about listening. 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If only we can pick up the trail. 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
7: In Major League Baseball, Randy Arozarena started things off with a home run, and he ended things off with a home run.
8: 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PCA back to the warning track to the wall. Goodbye, baseball! Randy Arozarena walks it off with a two-run home run here in the bottom of the ninth inning. A miracle finish!
7: You heard it on the Mariners Radio Network. Arozarena with two home runs as they defeated the Cubs 5-4. Dodgers held on 4-3 against the Pirates in L.A., while the Reds crushed the Diamondbacks in Arizona 11-5, and the Padres came back to defeat the Twins 7-5. In NFL's preseason action, it's the Cowboys who lead the Cardinals 24-13 halfway through the third quarter. Joe Milton for Dallas. In the first half, 9 of 13, 179 yards and two touchdowns. He also had a rushing touchdown. I'm Ansi Bolaños.
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11: 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Taking you up till 2 a.m. Eastern time. Busy time of year. If you missed Hour 1, we talked a little Deshaun Watson. We will revisit that. 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

0: get back to the NFL. We'll get to some Thursday night Fernando Mendoza, good and bad, in a minute. I do want to start, though, with certainly a story that, you know, listen, for August, it's always going to be a topic. It is kind of one of those signs of like, oh, football's coming. It's on the way. It was the reveal of the NFL top 100 players. Kind of an annual tradition, all sorts of, you know, excitement around it. And basically, as of right now, they have released players 11 through 100 in reverse order. The top 10 will be later this week. But the headline, coming in at number 18, it is your three-time Super Bowl winning quarterback, unless I did my math wrong, I think it's three, Patrick Mahomes. Now, admittedly, he, of course, is coming off a season-ending knee injury. He is back, but has not played in the preseason. What did you make of old Patrick Mahomes coming in at number 18 for those scoring at home, right between Justin Jefferson at number 19, Jonathan Taylor at number 17? Take it away, J. Mark.
1: Yeah, I mean, I think this is just sort of the natural byproduct of the Chiefs coming down from their pedestal and the lack of talent around him last year to be difference makers. And then you look at a guy like Travis Kelce, he'll make a few plays this year, but he's certainly not, you know, what he has been throughout much of his career. We'll see what Kenneth Walker is able to do on the ground for the running game, but you still kind of look at it and say, man, they still seem to need more weapons. It's not that Mahomes can't get it done. It's that he's never had to do it with a cupboard that feels less than stacked. And you look at that, and then you look at some of the guys that they have ranked ahead of him. I mean, Ja'Marr Chase, Jonathan Taylor just got paid. Derrick Henry, who's still some kind of just a freak unicorn. And then some guys, you could start to have some arguments there. Like, you've got Drake May at 11, and you've got Mahomes at 18. I'm not putting Drake May over Patrick Mahomes right now. Mm-hmm. I'm just not. Anything more than that, except for people like us, I'm not Mahomes at 18.
0: So I guess it's a couple things. One, I understand that he, you know, that, like you said, it's a byproduct of this weird, you know, world that we live in. Hold on one second. I want to see one thing. All right. So I understand that it's this, it's a byproduct of things. He did not play as well last year, obviously prior to injury. Now, most of that was not his fault just because of the talent around him, but 62% completion percentage, 22 touchdowns, 11 interceptions. By his standards, it was a little bit low. Now, one, I just don't think there's a lot around him, but two, I also think it speaks to, and I guess this is where I want to go with you now, is the idea that he's coming back to a much, much, much tougher division than, I don't want to say that he left because he was playing into December last year, but I guess that's just my bigger question with him right now is essentially, like, maybe it's not even a Patrick Mahomes question, but it's really a Kansas City question, because you look at the division, listen, you're a Broncos guy, you know the one score stats better than I do, you know the comeback wins better than I do, but even if they regress a little bit, this is a team that went 14-3 last year, was the number one team, number one seed in the AFC. The Chargers got to 11-6 without both offensive tackles. Now, admittedly, their center just went down in preseason this week, so things aren't easy. And even Vegas isn't going to be a pushover anymore. We'll talk about Fernando Mendoza here in a minute. And that's without factoring everything else going on the schedule, which includes a trip to Seattle. It includes also a trip to Buffalo. It includes a trip to the Rams. It includes a trip to the Bengals. If you think the Patriots are going to be good, they're on the schedule. 49ers are on the schedule. So I guess I'm just asking you bigger picture, because we just slotted in the Kansas City Chiefs. They're going to be playing to go to a Super Bowl. We could do that for about 6-7 years now, and it doesn't feel like we can necessarily do that anymore. But just your big picture, what do you expect? What are you hoping for? What are you thinking about this team?
1: Yeah, I mean, that's tough, man. Like, Denver, I'm certainly feeling optimistic going into this year. It's going to be interesting with Sean Payton not calling the plays. But I'm hoping if Jalen Waddle can stay healthy, that could be a major change in the positive sense for Denver when you look at kind of Sutton moving more into the role he's more made for as a possession guy, because you have a true speed threat out there with Waddle, obviously. So I like that mixture. Raiders, you know, we'll talk about the West a little bit more, but certainly Harbaugh and Herbert, this has got to be put up or shut up year for Herbert.
0: Hey, real quick.
1: Yeah.
0: Side tangent, and we'll get back to the KC. Mike McDaniel as the OC in Los Angeles. Is that doing anything for you going into the year?
1: Man, I don't know. I need to see it for a couple of weeks before I really can kind of evaluate it. I mean, McDaniel, he had a lot of sauce early in Miami. He showed a lot of magic, but I mean, it didn't feel like there was much that changed once we saw the tricks. I didn't see too many more wrinkles. So I want to see what a real quarterback like Herbert with a big time arm, strong guy, you know, maybe not as worried about him getting hurt and things of that nature. What's that going to unlock that McDaniel could not do during his time in Miami? So I think it maybe moves the needle a little bit. Quarterback than what we've seen him with.
0: Yeah, it's interesting because, you know, he comes from that Kyle Shanahan tree where they do run the ball, but it just looks different than like Jim Harbaugh running the ball, you know?
1: Right.
0: And it's like Jim Harbaugh, I mean, I think everybody listening to Fox, you know, sports talk radio at midnight Eastern knows what a Jim Harbaugh offense looks like, but it's line up, run the ball right at you. And it feels like Mike McDaniel, there's a little bit more, you know, eye candy to it, you know, motion, this and that, whatever. So I'm more curious than anything, but I will say that, yes, it very much does feel like put up or shut up time for Los Angeles. You could go back to Kansas City. I did cut you off there, but I just think they're at an interesting inflection point with that organization where, listen, I don't think they're going 14-3 and winning the division. I think the big question is, let me put it this way. If Mahomes is the 18th best player in the NFL, you know, that would put him at probably 4th, 5th, 6th best quarterback. I think they're probably 9-8, 10-7 pushing for a wild card more than they are winning that division. Does that make sense?
1: Yes, absolutely. I think we are moving into the realm. Let's see if this makes any sense.
0: I'm not sure it will,
1: but I'll try. I think that the Chiefs are the new Steelers.
0: Ooh.
1: Does that make sense?
0: Maybe.
1: Like the Steelers were dominant for a while with Roethlisberger, and then they would just kind of eke their way in. Like they wouldn't win interestingly, they wouldn't win in a lot of dominant games. But Tomlin was such a good coach that they still would end up over 500. They'd probably find their way into the playoffs. You'd see some magic at times from Roethlisberger and his targets. I look at a guy like Reed. Like, I think that they will get the most out of that team. So I think 10 wins is still very much possible. But I think the days of 14-3, 13-4, I think those are past. At least until

0: version.
1: Yeah, I remember when Mahomes got hurt, us talking about the idea of, you know, this was one of the all-time terrible takes for me, but I thought they might shut down Mahomes for most of, if not
0: this
1: all
0: year.
1: Of this year. Yeah, because I was like, this is the hard reset that everybody gets, you know, and we all made the analogy. I certainly wasn't the only one of, you know, Patriots 1.0 with Tom Brady, where it was kind of a defense, Teddy Bruschi, Rodney Harrison kind of team with the offense as kind of the secondary piece, and then had a couple down years relative for them, which not the rest of the league. And then they came back with the Randy Moss, Gronk 2.0, and they were awesome and they scored a bunch of points. And I thought this was going to be that transition to that next era. And it doesn't feel like they're doing that, which is fine, but I still think they are probably a year or two away from being back to, I think, unless Mahomes is like, you know, 2018 MVP Mahomes, I think they're like a year or two away, another draft or two away from really being a real contender, because we've all had our Travis Kelce takes. This feels like it's the last year. He's not what he once was. Rashee Rice has had his problems. Xavier Worthy obviously hasn't been what people think. And obviously, look, Kenneth Walker comes over, and that's going to be interesting. But I just don't see enough around Patrick Mahomes, and that was why I thought this year was going to be the hard reset, where if you brought him back, it's week 7, week 8, week 9, maybe, you never punt on a season, but it's kind of like, yeah, you know, if you're not great, if you miss the playoffs, it's not the worst thing. You get some more picks, but I just bring it up because I was wrong on that. But I don't know if bigger picture, it might have been best to just do that and then really reset next year. Doesn't look like they're going to do it, but I don't think they have the frontline talent that most of the top contenders do.
0: Yeah, no, I think that's right. I mean, I think that's a fair way to look at it. If they end up winning 12 games, I think that we're going to be talking about Mahomes being an MVP candidate.
2: Sure.
0: Like, I think that's kind of what you're looking at with that team. I don't think that's going to happen, by the way. But I don't think that Mahomes, like, I think that in the NFL. But what we see based on Mahomes.

0: we will see. Final 10 comes out this week. Should mention, by the way, Chiefs tied for 7th in, I'm just looking at one sportsbook's Super Bowl odds. Rams the favorite, then the Bills, then the Seahawks, then the Ravens, actually, then the Texans, so that's 5. So I guess tied for 6th, I should say, with the Los Angeles Chargers, interestingly enough. They actually have better odds, this is Kansas City, than the Philadelphia Eagles, the reigning runners-up, the reigning AFC champion New England Patriots, that's probably not surprising, the Detroit Lions, San Francisco 49ers, and you know, your Denver Broncos are way, way, way down the list at plus 2,000. So Chiefs, again, tied for 6th best Super Bowl odds behind the Rams, Bills, Seahawks, Ravens, and Texans. And Patrick Mahomes coming in at number 18 on the NFL Top 100 list. Fox Sports Radio, Air Tours, Jason Martin. We are live, 12:15 Eastern Time, Fox Sports Radio Studios. We will come back when we do. We'll stay in the AFC West. Up and down Thursday for Fernando Mendoza. What did we learn? And frankly, maybe what did we not learn? We'll discuss that next, Fox Sports Radio.
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0: again. By the way, J-Mart, since we're not, we might have a half a second. You expect anything interesting out of that UNC-TCU game to open things up next week in Dublin?
1: Nope.
0: No. Okay.
1: Do you? I agree with that. Yeah.
0: But why I bring it up, I think by having nothing interesting from North Carolina, that then will become a topic for us to discuss at 11 p.m. Eastern.
1: Yeah, I guess interesting. It depends on how you define interesting. It's not going to be interesting from like a, man, Carolina's good. It's just going to be like, man, what a dumpster fire. How fast can this be over?
0: I think so, too. That is a noon Eastern game from Dublin. Among the other notable teams that are playing next week in Week 0, USC kicks off next week at home. They will play San Jose State. Another one of those rip-roaring USC out-of-conference games now that Notre Dame is off the schedule. So, also, Florida State, which is kind of an interesting team, they kind of need to get off to a hot start. They will play, they'll probably still be on. They have a 7 p.m. Eastern kickoff. Probably still be on when we're on air. So, we will recap Week 0 one week from now. Let's get back to the NFL, though, J-Mart. Week 0 in the NFL, Week 2 of NFL preseason action. And, you know, you don't want to overreact to anything, but you certainly don't want to not react either. And it was noteworthy because on Thursday night, we did have a pretty interesting matchup of the Houston Texans versus the Las Vegas Raiders. Most noteworthy thing there, that was really kind of the big national coming out party for Fernando Mendoza. He got the start for the Raiders at home, first appearance in front of the home crowd in Vegas. 8 of 15, played pretty well. Excuse me, I take that back. He was in Houston. I apologize about that. But 8 of 15, did throw a pick six, 86 yards. It is worth noting there were a couple drops, including one which would have extended a drive early in the game. Do you take anything out of Fernando Mendoza Thursday night against the Houston Texans?
1: I think the thing, and it's not really to defend him, it's to defend anybody in that spot. Pro football is hard. Playing quarterback is very, very hard. And no matter how high the competition was for you at Indiana, it's higher now. And there are guys out there who are trying to make that team that you are seeing on the field, and you're trying to figure out the speed. It is faster in the NFL than what you're used to. And so there's going to be some growing pains. There's going to be some ups and downs. I know he's going to do the stuff that he needs to do off the field. Question is, what's he going to do on the field? 8 of 15 is not great. A pick six is not great, but he owned up to it afterwards. He's like, yeah, that was a bad throw. You like everything about him. So you feel, I think as a Raiders fan, he's probably got a little bit of a longer leash just because you trust him in a lot of respects to grow from his mistakes as opposed to lick his wounds and sit there and blame other people. He's not going to be a guy that's going to do that kind of thing. So I think that's a positive. For him, it's just, it is going to be an up and down season. He's not on a great football team. He hopefully is going to be part of a fix there if you're a Raiders fan. But there are going to be moments where he's going to look great, and there's going to be moments he looks like a rookie. Even a top pick, he's still going to look like a rookie against NFL opponents. So I don't take anything too negative away, just that, you know, like anybody that comes into a league like the NFL, there is going to be some serious growing pains, especially when, if you're the top pick, you've probably joined a team that's not very good, and that's the case here.
0: I think I asked you this. I know I talked to Arnie about it while you were away. Do you have any thoughts on Kirk Cousins very likely being the week one starter? And I'll just kind of preface it by saying I have no fundamental issue with it. I am torn because I am always in favor of younger quarterbacks getting more time. My counter to it is you lost a lot of games last year to be in position to give you a quarterback that gives you hope. So I'm just kind of surprised that it does not appear as though he will be the week one starter. I don't know that I necessarily blame the Las Vegas Raiders, and I do think big picture, assuming that even if it's 4, 5, 6 weeks, it's probably for the best. I guess I'm just a little surprised. I guess that's all I would say, that it appears as though they're going to roll with Kirk Cousins.

0: The fan base is probably ready to go ahead and see Mendoza, and that's going to be the most exciting thing. You know, it's really just kind of become more of a recent phenomenon that first-year quarterbacks are almost expected to start almost immediately or very, very quickly. That didn't used to be the case throughout much of the NFL. There were very few guys that started too early. And I agree with you that the more time that a young quarterback can get, the better. But, I mean, Kirk Cousins is literally just keeping the seat warm. And, I think he understands that at this point. I don't think you're going to have the same issues that you had in a couple of his other stops where he's been fighting hard to maintain that spot and all this other kind of stuff. So I guess I'm not terribly, like, bothered by their decision. You can just see through it, though, because it literally is just buying him some time, because everybody knows that Mendoza is going to be the guy. I think what you're signaling here more than anything is that it's going to take some time and the Raiders are really not going to be a factor this year.
1: I tend to agree with you. I just think more than anything, it's just interesting that they appear to be comfortable with it. And I am curious, talking to Raiders fans, it feels like they are okay with the idea of, hey, like, if it's not week one, it's fine. We've seen enough bad football. But I do wonder how long that goes on if Kirk Cousins is not good. Fox Sports Radio, Eric Torres, Jason Martin. We are broadcasting live from the Fox Sports Radio studios. We will switch gears when we come back. Interesting story, J Mart.
0: Oh, no.
1: Out of the W. The W.
0: Oh, we talking about the Tempo's mascot?
1: Dude, you sent that to me. You'll have to explain that to the audience because that was a trip for me. Now we're going to talk about Sophie Cunningham. She had some interesting things to say. You can talk about the Toronto Tempo if you want, but we'll focus on Sophie Cunningham to start. Like Kurt Cignetti, just Google me, all right?
0: Look it up.
1: All right. Monty Bolaños, tell us what is trending here at 12:30 Eastern time.
2: Just Google it. That's the right message for that. Just Google it, because I don't know how to explain it either. Like, I know what it is, but it's like, I wouldn't know how to explain it.
1: How do you explain it without getting canceled?
2: That's what I'm saying. Yeah. That's what I'm saying.
1: I'm not trying to get canceled on a Saturday.
2: Not on a Saturday. Like, maybe on a Sunday, you know, but not on Saturday.
1: Like, how do you get fired on your day off? How do you get canceled on a Saturday? People aren't even paying attention.
2: But you will. Since we're on the WNBA, let me tell you that Angel Reese has a career high tonight. 31 points and 14 rebounds as the Dream defeated the Mercury 99-89. Game. I don't know if it was the very last one where she went perfect from the floor, did not miss a shot, took two threes, didn't miss anything. She was 14 of 21 from the field, 0 of 4 from beyond the arc, and 14 rebounds in this one. So 10 of them defensive rebounds, but 31 points for Angel Reese.
1: Real quick, were you on air last week during that crazy, like, air ball three? It just felt like I didn't think it was going to be a story, and then it was like all anyone was talking about on Sunday night. I guess because
2: there's
1: no
2: air ball three.
1: Didn't she air ball a three to lose a game against the Fever the other
2: day? She just didn't. She couldn't make a layup.
1: Oh, okay.
2: She missed a layup.
1: Okay.
2: At the end to win it in regulation.
1: Okay.
2: She missed layup. I think she missed back-to-back layups.
0: Yeah, she did.
2: Okay. And somebody else did on her team. They had like three attempts in regulation. Didn't win it. Fever went on to win in overtime. Okay. That's how that one ended.
1: Okay, yeah. I saw a lot of Angel Reese discourse on the timeline.
2: It was bad.
1: I shouldn't admit this as a radio host, but I like didn't really look into it, but it was bad.
2: It was bad. And that you're talking about where Caitlin Clark walks behind her and everybody. Yeah, that was that game. Caitlin Clark and the Fever did not win tonight, guys. They lost to the Liberty 109-102. Caitlin Clark, 21.7 assists. She was 9 of 18 from the field, 2 of 6 from beyond the arc. It was Kelsey Mitchell with the leading score, 25 points in the loss. All right, we still have some NFL preseason action going on. It's between the Cowboys and the Cardinals with about 7 minutes to go. Dallas is up 27-13. The other games that wrapped up today, Buccaneers came back in the second half thanks to rookie quarterback Jalen Daniels to edge the Chiefs 16-15. Harrison Butker with a 69-yard field goal. The Patriots had a 24-21 win over the Eagles. New England quarterback Tommy DeVito had a nice 69-yard touchdown pass to Kyle Williams. Bengals defeated the Bears 27-9. Ravens topped the Vikings 13-3. Lions defeated the Commanders 17-13. Giants beat the Dolphins 26-3. Bills had a 31-7 victory over the Browns, and the Rams crushed the Saints 34-0. Stetson Bennett threw for 181 yards and two touchdowns. And in preseason action, still the Falcons outscored the Colts 34-6, but Falcons head coach Kevin Stefanski told the media that Michael Penix Jr. has been cleared for 11-on-11 drills. He will practice Monday, so finally the quarterback competition apparently can start. When it comes to baseball, the Padres were down, came back to beat the Twins 7-5. Dodgers held on at LA at Dodger Stadium in LA 4-3 against the Pirates. Randy Arozarena's homered to start the game for the Mariners, and he homered at the end to walk it off for the Mariners. They beat the Cubs 5-4. Royals over the Tigers 3-1. Red Sox defeated the Giants 3-2. Mets doubled up on the White Sox in Chicago 10-5. And lastly, guys, in golf at the BMW Championship, Wyndham Clark is in the lead after third round play at 17 under par overall. Rory McIlroy is 5 shots back along with Patrick Cantlay. Scotty Scheffler is 12 shots back. No bueno, but it is Scotty Scheffler, so we'll see. Back to you guys.
1: Thank you very much, Monsi.
2: Jess.
1: By the way, notice the Jalen Daniels reference in the Tampa Bay highlight. Yeah. If that guy starts, Jalen Daniels, Jaden Daniels, Caleb Wilson, Caleb Williams, both in Chicago, it's going to be a confusing year for a lot of people. I just was thinking about all of the names, you know, Mike McDaniel, Josh McDaniels, just a lot of names to know.
2: Call Jaden Daniels 5.
1: I guess, yeah.
2: Even though he won't like it. Just be like, number 5.
1: No, he'll like it as long as you don't call anybody else 5. That's right. That's a problem. And then his mom gets involved, and now here we are about to get canceled again. So let's just move on. Let's move on to something that won't get us canceled. Sophie Cunningham. Oh, wait, that might actually. Yeah, we'll see. Actually, what she said, I think, is frankly like the most cancelable thing that she has said in some time. But she did make headlines again this week. This story's a few days old, but I'll tell you what, J-Mart, in this business, we want our athletes to say stuff that is like say what you really think, say it with your chest, because it gives us something to talk about. And this line from Sophie Cunningham jumped out to me in an interview with USA Today. They asked her about Kathy Engelbert, and of course, there's all the controversy about Sophie Cunningham's previous interviews, Kathy Engelbert. You and I have certainly had plenty to say about her, but Sophie Cunningham on what a commissioner of the league could maybe look like in the future, she said, you do have to have a person in power who is bold, who is confident, who wants what's best for the players, and not maybe themselves all the time. And then she continued, I do feel like as a whole, that could be a position that's maybe open at the end of the year, but that's not my call. I don't know if the job's actually going to open. There have been rumors. But Sophie Cunningham, somebody who wants what's best for the players, not themselves all the time. Take it wherever you'd like, J-Mart.
0: I mean, spot the lie.
1: That's so true.
0: Kathy Engelbert, the next smart thing she does will be the first. In terms of how she has run this league. And she even managed to stick her foot in her mouth even prior to that by talking about how all these other things that are happening off the floor, that this only happens if you've made it. Like, what are you talking about? Because the WNBA has made it as an entertainment product. We're talking about everything but the entertainment that your product is supposed to provide. Like, nothing that she says helps any situation that she's involved in. So Sophie Cunningham is literally just coming out and saying, we need somebody that actually cares about the future of the league, as opposed to, I don't know, her own. The weird thing that I would say is, like, Sophie doesn't

Yeah, you know, the thing that stood out, always for themselves all the time, and, you know, first of all, the bold, confident thing, like, if I could describe two words that do not describe Kathy Engelbert, it is bold and confident. And this has been my argument dating back to Caitlin Clark's rookie year of can't see a controversy coming, and then it's just way too late to react to it. And we don't have to go through every line.

0: item on her awful resume. But like, basically, with Kathy Engelbert, like my whole problem with her was, and I've said it a million times, if the other players don't like Caitlin Clark, I sort of understand it. I don't love them punching her in the throat and trying to gouge out her eyes with their fingernails.
1: Yeah, yeah.
0: But it is also the commissioner's job to protect everybody, especially the star. But that was always my beef with Kathy Engelbert. But then this last month or so, with everything that has happened off the court, it's like when Kathy Engelbert, or when Sophie Cunningham says we need somebody who's bold and confident, that's been the striking thing about Kathy Engelbert, is to not foresee when an issue could be coming, and to the point where, like, you only address an issue when it is a 5-alarm fire.
1: That, yeah, right.
0: Like, so, you know, I don't even know where to go with that. I'm just saying, like that is the perfect description of everything that is wrong with Kathy Engelbert, is just bold and confident are the two ways that I would not describe Kathy Engelbert, which is the point that Sophie Cunningham's getting to. But it's like, goodness gracious, I don't know if there's going to be change, but there needs to be.
1: Yeah, I mean, if you're going to manage a company, or if you're going to manage anything, manage your family or whatever, manage your finances, like, you don't decide to start managing your finances when you're 20 grand in debt on, like, multiple credit cards. Like, to be a good manager of your finances, you manage while you're at least in a decent position, and you start to make careful decisions. And yeah, like, you can't be confident when you're desperate. And so there's nothing confident about what she's doing, but she's also just a terrible manager, because everything escalates to the highest degree, and then it's like, oh wait, is this a problem? And then she just

0: it by saying, even though it is not my cup of tea, the WNBA, there are people that do like the league. I don't know that I've really seen anyone come to
1: Nobody's defending her.
0: That's what
1: man.
0: I was going to say. Yes, exactly right. Is like, we can be sarcastic about it. There are people that care about the league. I think it's way fewer than probably the league wishes, and they're pushing people away every single day. But of the people that do care, I don't know that anyone is defending Kathy Engelbert. Fox Sports Radio, Air Tours, Jason Martin. We are broadcasting live, almost 1 a.m. Eastern, Fox Sports Radio studios. We promised an hour ago we will come back. Hour one, we gave you our 12-team college football playoff brackets. We're going to reveal our national champions next. 1 week till week zero, 2 weeks till week one. College football is coming. 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
11: 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If you've been listening since we've been on air an hour ago, we dropped our college football playoff brackets, all 12 teams. Jay Martin and I had 8 teams in common. Georgia, Texas, Oklahoma out of the SEC, Ohio State, Indiana,

0: Oregon out of the Big Ten, Miami out of the ACC, Notre Dame as an independent. I had BYU as my Big 12 champ. J-Mart had Texas Tech. He had UNLV as his group of five team. I had New Mexico. I had Tennessee and Alabama as my final two at-larges. He had LSU with Lane Kiffin and SMU. Got about 12 minutes till the top of the hour, J-Mart. There's only one thing to do. Kyrus, give us a little music. Put us in the mood. J-Mart. For all the marbles, we're going to be holding this, we're going to be holding you to this until January 20th or so when this national championship gets played.
1: Oh, Lord.
0: Way too late, but different kind of conversation. Who's your 2026 national champion? And how do you don't have to give me the whole path, but how do you see him getting there? Who do you see him being?
1: I got Ohio State winning it all.
0: Ooh, okay.
1: From the five. I know the schedule is very tough. So we'll see, you know, where they end up slotting in. There was at one point when I was putting together my top 12 that they were my number one team, but the schedule did back me off just a little bit. But I think, you know, you had to battle test it, but then obviously the talent is outrageous there. Based on where I have them here. So originally I wanted to have Ohio State and Notre Dame in my final, but they're going to end up having to meet in the quarterfinals based on being a 4 and 5.

0: Not. The 3-6 matchup there. So I just think Ohio State.
1: Okay, so you have one of the two teams I have playing for the national championship, and I will not beat around the bush. Oregon was my number one seed. I have Oregon winning the national championship. First in school history. Listen, based on the odds, they're about third or fourth in most sports books. It's not a stunner. I just think it's the year, man. And, you know, we've seen this, J-Mart, a lot over the last couple years. Michigan a few years ago, Ohio State. Now, listen. Last year, a lot of people liked Penn State, but obviously that fell apart. But Penn State hadn't won big games. And Oregon has won a ton of big games. They just can't beat literally the best team in the country. Because last year, they finished, what, 12-2, 13-2. Their only losses were to Indiana. The year before, remember, they won the Big Ten. I know you know, but for the audience, won the Big Ten. Made the college football playoff. We had the wonky seeding where Ohio State was the 8th seed and Ohio State beat Oregon. Ohio State goes on to win the national championship. So the last 2 years, Oregon is 25-2.
0: Yeah.
1: And they're, or 25-3, excuse me, and their only three losses were to the team that eventually won the national. I just think it's their year. Dante Moore is back. He easily would have been number two quarterback off the board, probably the number two pick in the draft last year to the Jets had he stayed in. I don't know if he's going to win the Heisman. I don't know if he's going to be the number one pick next year. I think he will be among the best quarterbacks in college football. And I just think it's their time. I think they've been building towards this. They've beaten everybody but literally the best team in the country. And I actually have them beating a team that I know you like as well. I have them beating Notre Dame. Notre Dame, whatever we think of the schedule, the talent is there. Listen, you can go back to last year. I thought the committee got it right putting Miami in over them. But considering that they played Miami down to the final play, considering how well they were playing late in the season, like, there's an argument that Notre Dame was maybe the third or fourth best team in the country by the end of the year last year, even if they didn't get in the playoff. Marcus Freeman has really kind of made it a point. Hey, leave no doubt. Leave no, you know, don't leave it up to a committee this year. I think they get in. I think they win big games. I have Oregon over Notre Dame winning the national championship.
0: Yeah, like I said, I originally wanted Ohio State and Notre Dame, but when I actually looked at the brackets, I realized that game couldn't happen as a final. And so I kind of had to make the... So I think Notre Dame could easily be in that mix. I also wouldn't be the least bit surprised to see you turn out to be right about Oregon. I mean, Oregon has like a... Are they ready to take that last step? What did they learn? And what does Dante Moore come back wanting to show after what happened to them last year? They're going to be hungry. There's no question about that. It should be great. Like, in our 12, and we'll end up having a couple that'll come out of nowhere that we didn't see coming. That happens a little bit, at least somewhere in that like 8 to 12 range. Some things might change, but I do think that they're

0: I do think really quick, and we're up on time here, but looking at the schedules, especially obviously in the Big Ten and SEC, there's so much overlap, and especially with the SEC adding a ninth league game, I just think it's going to be fascinating. Of, you know, as an example, I said I like Alabama at 10-2, and then I have LSU at 9-3. What if LSU at 9-3 beats the 10-2 Alabama team? What if the 9-3 Alabama team beats the 10-2 this team? You know, it's just, there's so many of those variables, and I just think it is going to be a fascinating, fascinating season. By the way, J-Mart, I did look it up. Ohio State is the favorite in at least one sports book at plus 550. Notre Dame, number 2. Oregon, 3. Georgia, 4. Texas, 5. Indiana, 6. Miami, 7. And then a big drop-off after that. Fox Sports Radio, Air Tours, Jason Martin, Fox Sports Radio Studios. We'll come back. What a day for Deshaun Watson. Plus, we got to look ahead to a busy week in the NFL. 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
6: NFL's preseason action has wrapped up for Saturday night. The Cowboys outscored the Cardinals 34-13. Joe Milton for Dallas threw for 179 yards, two touchdowns, and had a rushing touchdown. The Buccaneers came back in the second half, and it was thanks to rookie quarterback Jalen Daniels, and they edged the Chiefs 16-15, but Kansas City kicker Harrison Butker did hit a 69-yard field goal in the loss. In baseball, the Dodgers came back to beat the Pirates 4-3. Tarek Skubal gets his first win as a Dodger. Randy Arozarena started things off with a home run, then walked it off with a two-run shot as the Mariners topped the Cubs 5-4. Phillies rolled past the Cardinals 12-3. Reds rolled past the Diamondbacks 11-5. And J.J. Bleday hit for the cycle in his first four at-bats. In the WNBA, Angel Reese with a career-high 31 points as the Dream outscored the Mercury 99-89. I'm Monty Bolaños.
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9: Welcome in, everybody. Hour three, Torres and Martin, Fox Sports Radio. We are live, 1 a.m. Eastern time here in the Fox Sports Radio studios, taking you up till 2 a.m. Eastern. That is when Bernie Fratto will follow us. Bernie Fratto of the Bernie Fratto Show. Cannot wait to hear what Bernie has to say about a busy day in the world of NFL preseason. Actually saw Bernie tweeting about Shedeur Sanders earlier in the day, so I'm sure he will have plenty on what was probably the biggest story of the day on Saturday, J Mart. Obviously, preseason, hard to take too much away from really anything in the preseason, but the Cleveland Browns very much have an open quarterback competition. We do not know who is the definitive starter going into week one. And on Saturday, one guy made a case and one guy didn't. Shedeur Sanders, 9 of 11, 74 yards passing, one touchdown and one interception. Pretty solid day across the board for Shedeur. Not quite so much for Deshaun Watson. 5 of 12 passing, 36 yards, no touchdowns, one interception. Again, 5 of 12, 36 yards passing for Deshaun Watson, who was booed by the home fans after the game, or during the game, I should say. After the game, Deshaun Watson was asked about it, did not sound happy, Emmy Play.

0: this down.
1: Man, I didn't have no reaction. I think the biggest thing is, I think you guys know too, and I think the whole world knows, it has nothing to do about the performance. It's a little bit personal than that. So I think that's it's a disrespectful thing. I'm going to keep whatever I feel with me and my family internally on how I feel about that. Just move on. Last time I played on this field, I tore my Achilles. And that same fan base, they cheered when I got hurt. So does that have to do with, what does that have to do with anything about performance? When a person get hurt, especially for your own city, and they cheer.
0: That was Deshaun Watson after the game addressing being booed. If you missed it, we talked about it in hour one, but J-Mart, this sounds like just a terrible marriage that you can't get out of, because it feels like Deshaun Watson acknowledges the fans don't really want me here. He doesn't seem all too happy about being there. Wild, fascinating situation with the quarterback of the Cleveland Browns.
2: Yeah, he doesn't seem like he wants to be there, and he knows they don't want him there, and no one else wants him. And so they're all just kind of stuck. Mm-hmm. It's like they're just like stuck in an elevator on the way to the courtroom to get divorced, but they can't get out of the elevator. And so they're just stuck together in this just horrendous scenario. It's like it's a total nightmare overall. But again, like, I just can't think of many examples where a position as important as NFL quarterback, probably the single most important position in all of American team sports, QB1 on an NFL franchise, is like openly being booed, mm-hmm. not because he's not a good football player, but because they just don't like the guy. They don't like him. They don't want him around. They don't like that he's associated with this football team based on his past. They don't like anything around this whole thing. And yes, they booed him when he ripped his Achilles, and they booed him when he went 5 of 12 for 36 yards in the game on Saturday. And you just look at it, and he says, you know, it's a disrespect thing. It's like, yeah, it is, man, and you earned all of it. Like, that. Yeah. That's the problem here is we all knew from moment one this was not going to go well. You remember there were other teams that were potentially in the Deshaun Watson sweepstakes, and I think one of them, if I'm not mistaken, was Atlanta.
0: Yep.
2: And so it ends up being Cleveland, and I'm thinking to myself, so it hadn't gone well for Atlanta in this last handful of years. You know, coach didn't work out. You had the Cousins experience. You've got whatever Michael Penix is going to be. Like, nothing's gone all that well for Atlanta. But, man, you'd much rather be a Falcons fan than you would be a Browns fan right now.
0: Yeah.
2: They didn't get the guy. They haven't found their future at quarterback. Yet, they are still in a much better position than the team that won the Deshaun Watson sweepstakes. And this whole thing, again, just reeks of incompetence in the front office that dates back decades, which continues to explain why they have a top draft pick over and over and over again. And it's not just because they're hiring bad head coaches. They've had some good head coaches. I'm convinced they've had good people in that building. Kevin Stefanski, I think, was a solid head coach who's now in Atlanta. But it's just the Browns are going to brown, because bad organizations are bad organizations for a reason. You get a bad reputation because you've earned it. I don't know why they did this. It has not worked out, and now you have the worst kind of situation. And again, when you enter this season, if your quarterback is actively being booed by your own fan base, he's at war with his own fan base, I just don't think you can do that. I don't. We talked about it in the first hour. I think a move has got to be made for Shedeur Sanders, whether or not you think he can play or not.
0: So I agree with you. I thought you brought up a great point in hour one. People could go back and download the podcast if they missed it, of, you know, week one of the NFL season. Even if you're a Jets fan, even if you're Arnie Spanier, the Dolphins fan, like, it's supposed to be about optimism and excitement. And what you just said, I mean, I'm with you. I don't ever remember a team booing its own quarterback in the preseason at home And it just feels like, listen, you could argue there's been a black cloud over Deshaun Watson dating back to the end of the Houston Texans days, and it never really went away when he got to Cleveland, excuse me. But to the point that even Deshaun Watson made, when the last time he was on the field, he was getting booed after having a season-ending injury, an injury that kept him out the entire 2025 season. It shows you just how bad that it really got there. And I'm with you, is that I think you start Shedeur Sanders because, listen, we're not going to play any sound, but, like, I watched Shedeur's post-game, and, you know, listen, I even last week had some questions about his preparedness. You know, he fumbled the second or third snap that he was in. He threw an interception. I will say this. I don't know what he's like in the locker room. He still gives a great sideline interview. He said all the right things. Yeah, it's, like, said all the right things, smiled, easy to get behind. Again, I haven't heard anything positive or negative, frankly, one way or the other with him. I agree. Really quickly, since we might not get to it before the end of the show, Emmy, do we have that other sound? We don't have the other sound. I will just tell you about this piece of audio from Todd Monken after the game. So this week, J-Mart, and if you're not a college football diehard, you know, let me put it this way. There's a lot of different court cases going around right now. Mm-hmm. Essentially, I'll try to make it quick, but players are trying to get an extra year of eligibility. So this coming fall, this season starting going forward next week, they're implementing what is called the 5-5 rule, which means everybody gets a fifth year of eligibility. You get 5 years to play five. I bring it up because everybody who graduated in the spring obviously only got four years to play. You know, they only got 4 years to play. And so now what you have is all these guys that graduated high school in 2022 that just completed their college eligibility saying, wait a second, now if everybody else gets a fifth year going forward, why can't we? I only bring it up because there's a bunch of different court cases going on. It's impossible to follow all of it. I love college sports and it's confusing for me. But one of them came in Louisiana this week, which allowed probably about two dozen or so athletes a temporary restraining order, an injunction that allows them to play college sports this year. Why it's noteworthy? There are several players that are currently at NFL training camps right now that if they get cut, it sounds like they are going to try to go back to college, which is obviously insane. Jack Pyburn, who plays for the Tampa Bay Bucks, actually was asked about it after today's game. He said, my full focus is on making the Bucks, but that option is open for him. And there's another player named Daquan Wright. He played on Ole Miss's playoff team last year. He is currently with the Browns. We do not have the audio, unfortunately. But basically, did not practice all week, suited up today. Todd Monken was asked about it after the game, and he essentially said, and I'm paraphrasing a little bit, but that he didn't practice all week, so he figured that he was basically a medical scratch. But, and I know I'm going long, I'm just trying to set this up because we don't have the sound, a medical scratch, but he was healthy enough to suit up, so they wanted to have him just in case. Comes out and actually, I believe, played in the second half, but Todd Monken was asked about it, said, man, that you know what is crazy. And then he continued, I wondered why Lane Kiffin reached out a week ago. Now I know. I didn't know. Now I know. I didn't call him back. I guess I should have. Long story short, it appears as though this kid, is he load managing in training camp so he can go back and play at LSU this year? I don't know. But it's certainly the way it sounds to me based on what Todd Monken said about the whole situation.
2: What else can possibly happen to make college football less college? Like, there's nothing amateur at all anymore associated with college. I mean, we spent a lot of time on this show talking about college football, and we absolutely love it. We also recognize it's nowhere near what it was when we first started loving it. Like, we're loving a completely different sport at this point in time. But we've got people in the pro. Why don't we be able to get get paid. Think about that. Like,
0: insane.
2: I don't know

0: things were never really set. And look, if somebody is going to find the loophole, it's going to be Lane Kiffin.
1: Yep.
0: I mean, the villains of college football. Like, if they aren't, if they weren't already, they definitely are going to be now. And look,
1: first of all, I will tell you this. I have a buddy who is an Ole Miss fan. He called LSU basketball the, quote, injunction boys. Yeah, so for people who don't follow the pun, Bear Bryant famously had the Junction Boys and LSU basketball the Injunction Boys. They just took a second player. Well, they took I'll try to be quick on this, but LSU basketball has taken about 4 to 5 European players, which they have not been publicly declared eligible. They have 2 fifth-year players that are eligible on a temporary restraining order, but could be ruled ineligible at any point. I looked this up today because I was kind of curious, actually. And they have another player who played professionally last year in the U.S. in the G League. The NCAA has said he's not eligible. They are going to court on Monday trying to get a judge to make him eligible, to the point that Greg Sankey, like he did with Charles Bediako last year, spoke out and said, call, you know, I don't know if he specifically referenced the judge. I don't know if it was in a pre-prepared statement, but basically he told the judge, don't do this. So that is where LSU football, LSU basketball is. By the way, you can literally go to LSU's basketball roster online. It has 4 players on the roster right now for the 2026-2027 season. I am not making that up. You can Google it right now. And they have about 7 or 8 that we're not totally officially sure if they're eligible. And Lane Kiffin is quite literally recruiting players right off practice rosters or practice teams in the NFL. I'm with you. I don't know what else there is to say. I don't know how this gets solved. I know, you know, everyone's got the big picture takeaways. It's just crazy. It's just crazy. And it's really just to your point is the NCAA had years to figure out that at some point they had to start paying the players. And we don't have to do the whole paying players debate now at 1:15 Eastern time on a Saturday into Sunday. But as they had all this time to figure it out, they just threw up their hands, you know, 4 or 5 years ago at this point. And this is what we have. It's just total anarchy, total chaos. I don't know if you have anything else to add, Jamar. But
0: no, I think you pretty much just covered it. It's just LSU is they're kind of the point of the spear, but they just are revealing and showing just how easy it is to manipulate and how difficult it is to even understand what's okay and what's not at this point. It is. I don't know. There's going to be some really good books written one day about this time and how this all played out.
1: Yes.
0: We'll see how it all shakes out down the line. Like, maybe they'll be able to put some part of the cookie back into the jar, but some of this stuff is just completely outlandish now.
1: I just love that the two teams that are very clearly most pushing it are both the same school, LSU football and basketball. They stars align perfectly with Will Wade and Lane Kiffin there. And I'll tell you this, my Ole Miss buddy, I saw him say this as well. What's kind of crazy about the stuff this week with the, you know, these guys potentially coming back to LSU, I don't see any other college football programs even attempting this. Like, it's not like, oh, LSU is doing it, but, you know, Miami took a commitment from a dude, you know, on the Bengals practice squad today. Like, nobody else is even trying it, just LSU, and it's crazy. All right. Fox Sports Radio, Air Torres, Jason Martin. We are broadcasting live Fox Sports Radio Studios, 1:17 Eastern Time. When we come back, our NFL previews will roll on. We're going division by division. We're going to knock out 2 tonight, J-Mart. We will start with the actually interesting, because there's no obvious favorite, NFC South. We'll get to some AFC teams. That's all next, Fox Sports Radio.
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0: Welcome back, everybody. Fox Sports Radio, Air Torres, Jason Martin. We are live, closing in on 2 a.m. Eastern, Fox Sports Radio Studios. Brody Friday will take over for us at 2 a.m. All right, J-Mart, so all August long, we have been giving division-by-division previews in the NFL. So far, we have done NFC East, NFC North, and NFC West. We're a little bit behind the eight ball. So what we're going to do is quickly rip through two different divisions tonight. We're going to start with the NFC South. We'll get over to Monty, and then we'll come back and do the AFC East. Over, under, win total, picks and predictions on every team. Kiris, give us some music. Emmy, who's up first?
1: All right, this is a pretty tight one here. So we've got the Tampa Bay Buccaneers at 8.5 wins. What say you guys?
0: Jamar, you go first.
2: Oh, man. I mean, I don't like the mixture this year. I don't like Mayfield and the contract situation. They don't have Mike Evans, even though he's been hurt a lot in the last couple of years. But they haven't had a lot from a health standpoint in terms of their skill talent. They finish, but I'm looking at the schedule, and I'm saying that where is the long stretch where they're going to struggle? And I look at Bears, at Lions. They do get a bye between those two games, and then they get Carolina. We'll see what Carolina is. We'll talk about them in a minute. But then they get the Chargers and at Baltimore. Like, that's a fairly tough stretch right there, I think. That's not great. What was the over-under number again?
1: 8.5 wins.
2: I'm under.
0: So I'll be quick here. I actually agree with you 100%. I'm going to go under as well on Tampa Bay, and it is a vibes play. They finished 3-8 down the stretch last year. I'll say this too. Todd Bowles, I know he's a great defensive coordinator. He just feels like a head coach out of a different era. Like, even in this division, David Canales, Liam Cohen, offensive guys, quarterbacks are getting better. I guess Liam Cohen's not in the division, but you get the point. Young offensive guys, Todd Bowles, older defensive guy. I'm going to go ahead and take the under on Tampa as well. And yes, I know Liam Cohen and the Jags are not in this division. Who's up next, Emmy?
1: All right, we've got a three-way tie next. We'll start off with number one, Atlanta Falcons at 7.5 wins. What say you, Aaron?
0: I'm going to go under. And I know Monty told us that Kevin Stefanski did say today that Michael Penix has been cleared for 11-on-11. I still think it takes a while to get there. And let's just say the reviews on Tua have not been glowing, J-Mart. And so the schedule is relatively manageable out of the gate. There is definitely tougher games on the back half. I know they have all the offensive weapons. I certainly don't trust Tua. I don't trust Michael Penix to stay healthy. I'm wrong on that, but I will go under on 7.

0: a half on Atlanta.
1: Yep, I'll be quick. Yes, I'm under as well. I'm closer to five.
0: Ooh.
1: Honestly, I don't think the Tua thing is going to work. I think Stefanski's been down this road not having a quarterback before, and I think he's in the same situation, and they just paid Bijan Robinson a ton of money, and that just scares me, quite frankly. Paying running backs, I don't know why we decided now was the time to blow up this market this way. I don't like the Falcons at all this year.
0: Signing Bijan to a big contract sounds like a great public PR win that you'll regret down the road when other guys got to get paid, or when you just have a highly paid running back on a bad team. Emmy, go ahead. Who's next?
2: All right, same thing here. We've got the New Orleans Saints at 7.5 wins. What say you, J-Mark?
1: Man, this is tough because I don't love this team either. Tyler Shuck was actually better last year than, you know, we both joked about him, and he played okay at times, but what am I supposed to really be excited about here? Like, they've got aging talent. They've got one receiver that I really like, and it's in this division, which means you get to play other teams in this division. But there's really only one team that I kind of sort of like in this division at all, and it's the one we haven't talked about yet. So I'm still going under. I know somebody's got to win some games in that division. I don't like the Saints either. I cannot confidently pick them to go over.
0: I think we're going to go 4-for-4, same way in this division. I'm not out. It does feel like the buzz is a little bit much for this team. I understand they finished strong after Tyler Shuck got the starting job. I looked it up. They were 1-7 with Spencer Rattler as the quarterback last year. So they did finish strong. But, you know, first of all, used a first round pick on Jordan Tyson, who is already injured, was always injured throughout his college career. I didn't understand that. And it just feels like they're the one that everybody's excited about. I just do not see it. So I, too, will go under. Emmy, last team in this division.
2: All right, last one up. Carolina Panthers, 7.5 wins as well. What say you, Aaron?
0: So, J-Mart, I think we're probably, based on what you just said, so I'm going to go over. It's not like a hard, you know, 13-5 over, but got better over the course of last year. You know, I'll say this, man. I know we can't overreact to preseason, but I did turn on the game. They were playing the Jags last night, and I just had it on in the background. I wasn't, like, sitting there with a notepad taking notes or anything like that, but they just looked competent. They looked like they knew what they were doing. They looked like they were prepared. Bryce Young looked more confident. Tetsuro McMillan, it obviously speaks for itself. I am going to go over on the Carolina Panthers, and I guess by definition that means that I have them winning the division.
1: Yep, same. I feel better. I feel at least positive about them, whereas I pretty much am either negative or at best mid on everybody else in the division. I think Bryce did play better last year. I think that Canales is a solid coach. I like the mixture. I think Tet McMillan was outstanding. I don't see any reason why they're going to back off of that. I think they're going to build on what they did last year. They're still not, you know, they're not a championship level team, but they're a team that is at least going to be functional and decent throughout the course of the year. So, yeah, I'm with you. They're the only team in the division I have going over.
0: Well, that was a pretty uneventful NFC South. Well, 4-for-4. J-Mart and I both have Tampa going under 8.5. New Orleans going under 8.5. Falcons going under 8.5. Carolina going over 7.5, which by definition would make them the divisional champion. NFC South football. It's fantastic. Don't know what else there is to say. Tell you what, we will come back and talk the AFC East in just a moment. But final time this evening, let's get it to the news desk. Monsi. By the way, do we know, is DeSager okay? Everything okay?
3: He's fine.
0: Chargers?
3: No, Compass? The other thing he does?
0: Okay.
3: Yeah, I don't know which game he was covering, but he was covering a game.
0: Okay.
3: But it was not a Chargers thing. So okay. It was something else. He is fine.
0: Okay.
3: He is fine.
0: As long as he's okay.
3: He's fine. I didn't want to leave you guys hanging.
0: No, thank you.
3: You know, so I was like, I will be here. It's fine. It's been fun. So let me give you a rundown of what's happened on Saturday when it came to NFL preseason action. You mentioned about Michael Penix Jr. being cleared for 11-on-11 drills. Well, the Falcons did outscore the Colts 34-6 earlier today. Cowboys had a 34-13 win over the Cardinals as quarterback Joe Milton threw for 179 yards, 2 touchdowns, and had a rushing touchdown. Bengals took down the Bears 27-9. Patriots beat the Eagles 24-21. Bills had a 31-7 victory over the Browns. Giants beat the Dolphins 26-3. Lions defeated the Commanders 17-13. Ravens topped the Vikings 13-3. Rams crushed the Saints 34-0. Stetson Bennett, remember him? He threw for 181 yards and had two rushing touchdowns. The Buccaneers came back in the second half thanks to rookie quarterback Jalen Daniels to edge the Chiefs 16-15. Kansas City kicker Harrison Butker did hit a 69-yard field goal in the loss. When it comes to baseball, New York slugger Giancarlo Stanton suffered a moderate grade in his left calf strain while rehabbing.

0: may not see Giancarlo Stanton anymore. There is a chance. Really? If there's a lockout, true, with all the injuries that he has been, you know, dealing with in this age, he's older, there's a chance we may not see him anymore. And that's crazy to me. Okay, moving on. Dodgers came back to beat the Pirates 4-3. Tarek Skubal gets his first win as a Dodger. Randy Arozarena started things off with the home run, then walked it off with a two-run shot. Mariners topped the Cubs 5-4. Also, Seattle called up the top pitching prospect in all of baseball, Cade Anderson, for today's game. He was the third overall pick in 2025. He pitched 5 2/3 innings, gave up 5 hits and 3 runs while striking out 7. Those 3 runs came in going into that 6th inning. So he was doing great for 5 innings. Just today, his debut. Phillies rolled past the Cardinals 12-3. Padres beat the Twins 7-5. Reds rolled past the Diamondbacks 11-5. And J.J. Bleda hit for the cycle in his first 4 at-bats. Mets doubled up on the White Sox 10-5. A's took down the Astros in Houston 4-3. Angels shut out the Rangers 3-0. Royals beat the Tigers 3-1. The Orioles walked it off 3-2 against the Rays in 10 innings. Red Sox defeated the Giants 3-2. Marlins topped the Nationals 4-2. Guardians held on 4-3 against the Rockies. Almost done. WNBA. Liberty defeated the Fever 109-102. Caitlin Clark in the loss, 21.7 assists. Dream outscored the Mercury, 99-89. Angel Reese, career high, 31 points and 14 rebounds. And lastly, in golf at the BMW Championship, Wyndham Clark is in the lead after third round play at 17 under par overall. Rory McIlroy, 5 shots back, along with Patrick Cantlay. Scottie Scheffler is 12 shots back. Back to you guys.
1: Thank you, Monsie.
0: Jess.
1: Have a great evening.
0: You too.
1: You in tomorrow?
0: No.
1: Whoa. Okay.
0: Party time.
1: Uh-oh.
0: Yes. You know what I'll be doing.
1: What is the baseball party occasion?
0: No, nothing. I'm just here late. And so it was like, so I didn't have a quick turnaround because I typically am back in the morning. So instead, I won't be since I decided to help you guys out tonight.
1: Oh my goodness. We screwed up the whole Sunday schedule.
0: No, you're fine.
2: No, that's Arnie.
0: What are you talking
2: just
0: about?
2: Yes.
1: Well, Arnie screws up every Sunday
0: I
1: schedule,
0: will be
1: by definition.
0: At brunch, you know, living my best life.
1: All right. Well, you have fun.
0: You know.
1: Enjoy. Yeah.
0: You know.
1: I don't know.
0: You,
1: I haven't been to
0: know.
1: Brunch in a long time.
0: But you know what I'd be doing.
1: Yeah. You deserve it.
2: Every mimosas? Time
0: I, mimosa. I will probably, this is how brunch should be, guys. Mimosa, shot of tequila, water,
1: goodness,
0: and a Diet Coke. That's what I'm going to have in front of me. All of it.
1: Oh, wow.
2: At the same time?
0: Yeah, I just want it in front of me because I don't know what I'm, well, the shot will be done quickly once I have it. But then okay. I want to, like, you know, sometimes I need a little bubbly that's, like, not the mimosa bubbly because it's a different bubbly. I want, like, a little soda to, like, you know, help me out. And then a little bit of water to stay hydrated so I can have another tequila shot come the next round.
1: It's funny. So I have a buddy. I'll be quick. But I have a buddy that I do a Vegas trip with every year. And our go-to like morning thing is coffee, water, mimosa.
0: Exactly.
1: It's just like you got to get all of it going.
0: You really do.
1: Like, yeah.
0: But instead of coffee, I'm gonna do the Diet Coke.
1: Yes.
0: That's what that's for.
1: Yes.
0: You know what I'm saying?
1: I know what you're saying.
0: You get it.
1: I do. I actually prefer Diet Coke when I'm drinking as well. But anyway, neither here nor there. Have a great Sunday.
0: Thank you. You too.
1: And we'll hear you here on Fox Sports Radio at some point. So have a great weekend.
0: Bye-bye.
1: That was Monsie. Very quickly, I think we can get to the AFC East. Kyrus, give us some music. And Emmy.
3: All
1: is
3: right.
1: It the Miami Dolphins that have the highest win total in this division, or where we start?
3: The complete opposite.
1: Okay.
3: It's a little bit more interesting here. We've got the Buffalo Bills up on top with 10.5 wins. What say you guys?
1: J-Mart, I don't know about you, but I know the schedule. Listen, I'm going to say this. Everyone's like, oh my goodness, what about is Joe Brady? It's like, they're not going to buy, unless Joe Brady is like Jim Tom Sula or fill in the blank worst coach ever, they're not bottoming out. They're going to win this division. They're going to have home field for at least a couple games, and they're going to be a Super Bowl contender. And knock on wood, but Josh Allen is Superman. You said 10.5?
2: Yeah, that's an easy over.
1: Yeah.
2: I'll just go ahead and I'll make it quick, too, because I know you're about to do the same thing, but I would still be over if you said 12. I just feel really good about them this year. I think Brady's going to be fine, if not good. I think this is going to be a completely different kind of feel because the McDermott thing is not there anymore. And if you have made me pick a Super Bowl champion right now, I might be picking them.
1: Really quick before we get to the next team. It's amazing to me how for like 4 years, Joe Brady was like the number one head coaching candidate. And it was like, oh, well, he could go here. He could go here. Imagine him with this quarterback. And then it's like, Now he's the head coach of the Bills, and everyone's like, well, you know, I don't know. It's like, really, we don't know? We don't know? Like, the Sean McDermott thing ran its course. We'll see what happens, but I am with you. I think they are very much maybe the favorites to win the Super Bowl. Emmy, who you got?
3: All right, next up, we've got the New England Patriots at 9.5. What say you, J-Mark?
2: I do not like the Patriots this year. Not because they lost the Super Bowl. Not because I think Drake May is bad. I think he's good. I think the team is good. I've always liked Vrabel, the coach. Obviously, I covered him very closely throughout his entire time in Tennessee. I just, the offseason that they have had, and yes, that does include the coach, the fact that the schedule last year and the teams that they beat, it's just not going to be that way for them this year. I don't think that number is unreachable, but I'm going under. I think that number is pretty low, so they could potentially eclipse it. I just think this is going to be a really tough year for that team.
1: So I'm in the same boat. Number feels low. A lot of stuff going on, and I just think it could snowball quickly. I don't think it's a big picture indictment on where the organization is. They have the right coach. They have the right quarterback. But we all know the stats. They played the most games against non-playoff teams last year. I've given out the stat, 11 games against teams that ultimately fired their coach. I'm going under as well. Emmy, real quick, who last two? Let's get
3: New York Jets 5.5.
1: Go ahead, J-Mart.
2: Man, I don't know.
1: Yeah. So
2: I really don't know. I'll say under because it's the Jets and that's the safe pick.
1: Yeah, I'll be quick. So I will say, like, there's some very intriguing pieces on this team. Garrett Wilson, Kenyon Sadiq, the first rounder. But as you just said, you said it well. It's the Jets. I'll believe it when I see it. I'll have them under.
3: And finally, the Miami Dolphins, 4.5 wins.
2: I don't even know the number. Under. Just an awful football team this year. I have no idea what they're going to be, except that they're going to be bad.
1: I will be quick. They're the one team that actually, you know, we talk about tanking in the NBA. Tanking doesn't really exist in the NFL. Sometimes teams are just bad. I kind of think the Dolphins are like semi-tanking. They owe a lot of money to players that are not on their roster. They gave Malik Willis, I heard Martin and Monty talking about this, like the weird contract that's like actually a lot of money, but they could get out of it pretty quickly if they're in position to draft a quarterback. I think it's going to be bad. I think they're in the competition for the worst team in the league, frankly, with a team in their division. So I'll go under. So we went 8-for-8, I think, J-Mart.
2: Yeah, that was not fun, dramatic from the two of us, but I just feel like those are some easy divisions to kind of look at.
1: Yes, Buffalo over 10.5. New England under, Miami under, and the New York Jets under. Next week, I think we'll hit the, a very intriguing AFC North, by the way.
2: Mm-hmm.
1: Joe Burrow is fascinating. You know what? Maybe we'll come back and talk a little Joe Burrow, because he's on my mind. Let me put it that way. We'll discuss that next, Fox Sports Radio.
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0: 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You'll find today's show posted after we get off air. So, J-Mar, before the break, you know, I was kind of like, what are we going to talk about in this final segment? And it is just a question. Like, you know, sometimes in life, you think you, like, you don't have an answer to a question, so you just kind of want somebody else's perspective.
1: Mm-hmm.
0: Cincinnati Bengals. Like, Joe Burrow, I think you could argue, is maybe the most interesting player in the NFL this year. 2 years ago, had statistically one of the great seasons that we have ever seen. And that was sandwiched in between a season last year where he appeared in just 8 games, and in 2023, which was obviously 3 seasons ago, where he appeared in just 10. I know the organization has some dysfunction. Burrow had some quotes this week about, I'm trying to create some urgency in this building. I just, if he's healthy, they can win the division and who knows what. And if he isn't, you know, and I mean, you could say that about 12 quarterbacks in this league, but it's just, I don't know. I find him as a character to be fascinating. And I just frankly have no idea what I am going to get from him.
1: Yeah, I don't either. I mean, the biggest thing is, can he actually stay healthy? Are they going to keep him upright? Have they done anything on the offensive line that makes you feel more comfortable there? The defense, even without Anarumo last year as the defensive coordinator, he was not the problem. He was very good at his job, and they were not any better really on the defensive side. I don't know that that has changed. And he's come out and, you know, said this is going to be our year, because that's what eventually you have to say. And he's saying all the right stuff. I mean, it's hard not to like Joe Burrow. At the same time, I still don't think the team is what it needs to be. And, you know, I think that eventually there's going to be a coaching change. But the question is Burrow just kind of going along to get along right now? But he's also kind of looking potentially at, you know, the way out. I'm not sure. I agree with you. I think that he is definitely one of the most intriguing players this year, because the talent is undeniable. We know this. And the chemistry that he has with those top two wide receivers is about as good as anybody's chemistry with anybody in the league. Yet at the same time, that team has been incomplete for him basically his entire career. And the health is the big concern, and I have felt like his body has betrayed him more often than not throughout the course of his career, and I tend to think that that's not done. I hope that's not true. I hope we're going to get a full season of Burrow at his absolute best to really see what he can do, but I feel like, again, I just think that the defense is still not what it needs to be, and that's going to be the undoing.
0: Yeah, I think the other interesting thing about Burrow, comes into the league older. You know, he played 5 years in college, 4 at Ohio State, 1 at LSU. I don't know if people know this. He's turning 30 this year.
1: Yeah, that's crazy.
0: Like, the window for him to, you know, win and win big. I mean, obviously players play older, but how about this for a stat? This is crazy. Joe Burrow is older than Sam Darnold.
1: Wow.
0: Isn't that crazy?
1: Yeah.
0: So Sam Darnold just turned 29 in June. Joe Burrow turned 29 last December, will be 30 in December of this year. And so, you know, and I remember talking about this. This is why I was so adamant that the Bills had to get rid of Sean McDermott. I was just like, listen, this Josh Allen prime doesn't go on in perpetuity forever. And with Joe Burrow, it's kind of the same thing of like, you know, if he gets hurt this year, it's not like you can't rely on him, but it's like you kind of can't rely on him at this point.
1: Right.
0: 30 years old, 3 of the last 4 seasons, there would have been injuries. So I hope I'm wrong. But then the counter is, I will also say this. If he could stay upright, I don't trust the Steelers.
1: Mm-hmm.
0: We've talked way too much Browns on this show, and the Ravens, I just have no idea. When we do those over-unders next week, that's going to be an interesting division, because I actually don't know where I lean on, I guess, probably 3 out of the 4 teams in that division.
1: Yeah, I'm with you. I think it's very interesting, because there's only one team we know is bad, and then everybody else we're trying to figure out if they're good or not. We haven't seen the Ravens without John Harbaugh. We have no idea what that's actually going to look like, regardless of whether or not you like the guy that, was brought in to do the job. It's just going to be a completely different animal. And eventually, I'm not saying it's going to be this year, but eventually Derrick Henry is going to act his age. I mean, his body has taken a ton of punishment, but he's built completely different. Like, is he finally going to hit that wall this year or not? So I don't know. I hope he's good this year just because I think that's good for the league because that offense is so much fun to watch. Like, if they're just out there, but they still only win four games because the defense can't stop anybody, that to me is not what I'm looking for.
0: Yeah, I'll be quick. The NFL playoffs are always great. Did feel like there was a little bit less juice. No Joe Burrow, no Patrick Mahomes last year in the playoffs. No Lamar Jackson as well. We got to get out of here. I want to thank the crew. Kiris on the board. Producer Emmy, Monsi, for Jason Martin, I'm Aaron Torres. We appreciate you listening. If you missed any of today's show, make sure to download the podcast. We talk college football playoff brackets and our college football national champions with 1 week left until the season starts. Speaking of starting, Bernie Fratto's ready to get going. Stay tuned. Bernie Fratto next, Fox Sports Radio. We are Fox
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4: 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They're taking selfies and oversharing. 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It's about listening. Listening to what's actually happening with our fellow veterans. Understanding each other because we share the same experiences, the same vocabulary, following the same paths that others have walked. If only we can pick up the trail. 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
7: In baseball, Randy Arozarena called game for the Mariners.
8: Swing and a high fly ball, deep center field. PCA back to the warning track to the wall. Goodbye, baseball! Randy Arozarena walks it off with a two-run home run. Here in the bottom of the ninth inning, a miracle finish.
7: You heard it on the Mariners radio network. Arozarena also started things off with a home run as the Mariners beat the Cubs 5-4. Dodgers came back to defeat the Pirates 4-3. Tarik Skubal gets his first win as a Dodger. The Mets doubled up on the White Sox 10-5, and the A's took down the Astros 4-3. In NFL's preseason action, it was the Cowboys who defeated the Cardinals 34-13. Buccaneers came back in the second half and edged the Chiefs 16-15. And in the WNBA, it was the Liberty who outscored the Fever 109-102, Caitlin Clark, 21 points and 7 assists in the loss. I'm Monsi Bolaños.
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13: Well, that's right. You heard the man. It is that time of week. My name is Bernie Fratto. We are coming to you live. The Fox Sports Radio compound here in Las Vegas will take you up to 3 a.m. Pacific, 6 a.m. Eastern. An absolute jam-packed show tonight. We've got a ton of NFL stuff. You know, preseason games don't count, but they do matter. I'll take you behind the curtain based on my 14 years covering the Detroit Lions. Plenty of college football, some baseball stuff, and of course a raucous midnight hour. But we begin here. You know, a huge story broke last week, and it has a chance to explode. But since then, it's faded and even pivoted. That 72-hour whirlwind Laker sale, well, it's suddenly morphed into the Bus Kids, also announcing, well, they're going to sell their shares as well. Sort of. You know that lovable bunch? Jeannie, Johnny, Joey, Jesse, Janie, and Jim. Not to be confused, of course, with Matt Damon's 12 brothers in Goodwill Hunting, you know, Marky, Ricky, Danny, Terry, Mikey, Davey, Jimmy, Tommy, Joey, Robbie, Johnny, and Brian. But I digress. See, I don't really care if the Buds... last time I read a tongue from that place. I don't really care if the Bus Kids can't figure it out. I kind of want to figure this out. Dodgers owner and former Lakers owner Mark Walter is under a federal investigation and a whole lot of pressure. He just sold the Lakers only 14 months after buying the team, and now he's selling his shares in Chelsea FC, and, well, the pressure is mounting, and now some rumors are even swirling about the Dodgers. But first, why is Mark Walter under federal investigation? Man, until about 3 weeks ago, I thought this dude walked on water. Now, the reason that Dodgers owner, he owns 27% stake in the team, the reason he's under a federal investigation for allegedly failing to properly disclose, and he covered up millions of dollars in what are called related party affiliated loans made from life insurance companies he controls to other businesses within his own financial empire. He did not properly disclose this, allegedly. Now, what does this mean exactly in English? This basically means, well, Mark Walter is accused of using money meant for regular people's life insurance policies to secretly fund his own business empire. To understand exactly how this works, I'll break it down into three parts, all right? His source, the life insurance funds. Life insurance companies, obviously, well, they collect billions of dollars in premiums from everyday people like you and me. Now, by law, insurance companies must invest this money very safely, so they always have cash to pay out death benefits or retirement policies. That was the source of the money. What's the violation? Something called related party loans. Here's the rule. Regulators, they strictly limit how much money an insurance company can lend to its owner or the owner's other's businesses. These are called, quote, related party or affiliated loans. Here's the risk. If an owner lends money to their own companies, it creates a massive conflict of interest. If those businesses fail, the regular policyholders, they lose their life savings. Here's the allegation. Mark Walter allegedly hit the true nature of the somewhere, it's been reported, somewhere between $16 billion and $21 billion in loans. He allegedly shuffled the money through middlemen to make the loans look, quote, unaffiliated or independent, masking how much insurance cash was actually supporting his personal financial empire. Here's the analogy. Think of it like a bank manager secretly moving money out of the bank's vault to fund their own private restaurants and real estate projects while telling the bank inspectors that the money was actually loaned to random safe strangers. Now, the federal investigation into Mark Walter does not directly target the Los Angeles Dodgers. But the liquidity crunch facing his own financial empire, that's now triggered a lot of speculation, intense speculation, regarding the team's long-term ownership and financial structure. Now, the foremost and primary points of concern for the franchise are the following. Rumors are flying. Yes, the operative word is rumors. That the Dodgers could be being sold. Those rumors have been summarily rejected. The team's official position, Stan Kasten, the Dodgers president and CEO, he directly addressed the rumors on August 21st, stating definitively, quote, the Dodgers are not being sold. They are not for sale. He also said this probe is isolated. Kasten emphasized that, well, the investigation is focused entirely on Walter's insurance and financial sectors, nothing involving the Dodgers is part of the federal probe. Then there's the Laker buffer. Executives insist that Walter's, his record-breaking $12.5 billion sale of his majority stake in the Lakers provided the necessary immediate capital to appease regulators without ever touching the Dodgers. But the financial scrutiny over deferred player salaries continues to be a talking point. The Dodgers, as you know, have massive deferred debt. They famously built their modern dynasty by aggressively deferring player contracts, over $1 billion in future obligations. You know about Shohei Ohtani's $680 million deferral. Also, Mookie Betts is deferred $115 million, Blake Snell $65 million, Freddie Freeman $57 million. And under Major League Baseball rules, Well, teams must consistently prove they possess the liquid funds to back up those deferred contracts. Financial analysts, they watch closely. They're always watching. But they're also now watching to see if Walter's ongoing multi-billion dollar asset reshuffling impacts the team's ability to maintain its league-high payrolls, or can they meet their obligations in their future spending power? Now, this also surfaced the other day, that there were reports that indicated that as the federal heat started to intensify, Mark Walter allegedly attempted to raise a bunch of capital by approaching Charter Communications to let them out of a $300 million per year Sportsnet LA local TV contract in exchange for one upfront massive lump sum payout. Why would you do that? All right. But there is still one I'm going to call this a legal domino. There is one looming legal domino, and that is the Shohei Ohtani ownership clause. It's a unique clause in Ohtani's contract that grants him a personal opt-out right if Mark Walter loses control of the franchise. Now, I think one of the worst things you can do is create problems that don't exist yet and then try to solve them. But the one key component here is Shohei Ohtani. He's still owed $680 million by the Dodgers, and, well, most of the contract is deferred well into the 2040s. These two facts belong together. Why? I'm going to share all that coming up. This continues. There's more to this story. By the way, be sure to subscribe to the Fox Sports Radio YouTube channel. 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You'll see our best videos from all of our shows. And don't stop there. Hit that thumbs up button icon and comment away. Let us know whose takes you like and, well, whose even takes you don't like. 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Coming up, we fill in the rest of the blanks regarding the Mark Walter saga and what may be next. I'm Bernie Fratto. We're coming to you live from the Las Vegas Fox Sports Radio studios here in Las Vegas. 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

3 a.m. Pacific, 6 a.m. Eastern, 42 minutes away from the midnight hour. As you know from where I sit, it turns midnight literally, perhaps the same for you, but figuratively, it turns midnight for all of us, which means you've got the last word. And I'll tell you, you got a couple of categories tonight that will, I'll let you do some rants, but just when you think you've seen it all, you see something new. So, again, Mark Walter just sold the Lakers only 14 months after buying the team. He's now selling his shares in Chelsea FC. The pressure is mounting. The rumors are swirling. He's a 27% owner in the Dodgers. Now, again, I'm not making any predictions, but this deserves a conversation. And as I said, one of the worst things you can do is create problems that don't even exist yet and try to solve them. But there's a key component here, and that's Shohei Ohtani. He's still owed $680 million by the Dodgers, and most of the contract is deferred. It won't start being paid out until 2034, I believe up and until like 2047. Now, these two facts belong together. Walter selling the team and the Ohtani deferred contract. Because Ohtani does have the richest contract in sports history, and that contract is owned by an owner who's under federal investigation. Well, basically, one way to look at this is Ohtani gave the Dodgers a loan, and now it's possible he might have loaned the money to the wrong man. We don't know yet. Let's break down the money. So Ohtani's contract is worth around $700 million, but right now, because of the contract structure, most people do not know, he's currently being paid about $2 million a year. The rest of that money? Well, it's going, according to his contract, to be paid out from 2034 to 2043, to be exact. But he's not the only Dodger whose deal is arranged this way. The Dodgers owe a total of over $1 billion to 9 different players, with payments being deferred all the way out to 2047. It's 21 years from now. Yeah. Department of Redundancy Department. So they got the superstars today, the Dodgers, the rings today, and the bill is going to come due in the 2040s. But one thing about deferred money and sports contracts that really hit me, they're not secured. Now, reports all said that it was Ohtani's own idea to defer the money so the team could build a winner around him. Now, that may be true, but the money is not secured. Unlike most loans, there's no collateral. Ohtani doesn't have a personal guarantee on Dodger Stadium or anything of that sort. What he has is a promise. And it looks like he trusted somebody who's now under federal investigation. If something happens cash-wise, God forbid, well, Ohtani's just another creditor standing in line looking for his money. And Walters, as it's been reported, I do not want to cast aspersions. I am not making any predictions or any proclamations. But from the outside in, he appears to be in pretty big trouble. But there's one thing in Ohtani's contract that many people are missing. He has, quote, a key man clause. If Walter sells the Dodgers, for any reason, or if their executive Andrew Friedman leaves, Ohtani has the option to opt out of the rest of his contract. Could it be Ohtani wasn't completely trusting the Dodgers franchise, but instead he was merely trusting Walters himself? Now, Ohtani has said he would not opt out, but people can certainly change their position if new information comes in, and that changes the dynamic. What if Mark Walter is forced to sell his 27% stake of the Dodgers for any reason? Shohei Ohtani can basically overnight become a free agent. And with an impending lockout and Walter needing cash, well, again, I am not predicting Walter sells. It's not a 0% chance. I can promise you that. And there is even a potentially murkier road to the Dodgers' problems.
Again, I make no predictions. We're covering all bases here for a reason. Might they be forced to file bankruptcy? And you say, Bernie, what the hell are you talking about? Yeah, it's usually very far-fetched for a pro franchise to file bankruptcy. But remember, there was a team in Major League Baseball. Yes, it happened to be the Los Angeles Dodgers. They filed for Chapter 11 bankruptcy protection on June 27th, 2011. And that was due to a severe financial

creditor fighting to get his money while potentially settling for pennies on the dollar. And Ohtani's $680 million was zero collateral? Well, that's something that has zero leverage in a courtroom. All right, now please don't drive off the road right now, okay? For the record, I don't get the feeling it gets to this point. And in fact, this could actually all play out in Ohtani's favor. And Walters, well, he may even well keep the Dodgers. But sports structure always assumes one big thing. We have to believe the franchise owner is stable. And that seemed like a given with Walters as he was buying assets and spending money like Congress. So, it seemed like a given that with Walters, as he was buying assets left and right, and I said 3 weeks ago, I thought the guy walked on water. But it's tougher to be certain of this now when the same guy is under investigation and selling like mad to raise cash. Now, in the end, Ohtani made a bet worth $680 million that people who run the Dodgers would be financially secure and in good stead when he reaches, you know, whatever age Ohtani will be in the 2040s. I'm pretty sure Ohtani didn't think he was hitching his wagon to a wink and a promise. So again, ever so quickly, just to reiterate, although the Buss family, apparently five of the six want to sell and Jeannie wants to hold out, whatever happens here is going to happen. I don't have much interest in that. I have been wanting to know, why is Mark Walter under federal investigation? And again, just to reiterate quickly, if you happen to miss my opening 10 minutes, Walter is under federal investigation for allegedly failing to properly disclose, and he covered up billions of dollars in what are called related party affiliated loans that he made from his life insurance companies that he controls to other businesses within his own financial empire. What does this mean exactly? It means somebody is accusing Mark Walter of using the money meant for regular people's life insurance policies to secretly fund his own business empire. To understand exactly how this works, again, I'll break it down into three parts. The source of the money, life insurance funds. As you well know, life insurance companies collect billions of dollars in premiums from everyday people like you and me. Now, by law, these insurance companies must invest this money very safely so they always have the cash to pay out death benefits or retirement policies. What was Walter's violation? Something they call related party loans. Because the rule is this: regulators strictly limit how much money an insurance company can lend to its own owner or the owner's other businesses, and it has to be disclosed. These are called related party or affiliated loans. What risk was taken here? Well, if an owner lends insurance money to their own companies, which Walter ostensibly did, it creates a massive conflict of interest. Because if for any reason those businesses fail, the regular policyholders could lose their life savings. Now, what has been alleged against Mark Walter? He allegedly hid the true nature of somewhere between $16 billion and $21 billion in these loans. He allegedly shuffled the money through middlemen to make the loans, quote, look unaffiliated. And that action masked how much insurance cash was actually used in supporting his personal financial empire. The best analogy I can come up with, pretend a bank where you bank is secretly moving money out of the bank's vault and they're funding their own private businesses like restaurants or real estate projects, while at the same time they're telling the bank inspectors that the money was actually loaned to random safe strangers. Now, again, the federal investigation does not directly target the Los Angeles Dodgers.

0: But the liquidity crunch, which faces his financial empire, that's triggered intense speculation. Speculation. But the speculation is big because it's regarding the Dodgers and their long-term ownership and potential financial structure. The Dodgers, to be fair, again, the rumors that they're being sold, completely rejected. Team President Stan Kasten did that on Thursday. He said it definitively, quote, "The Dodgers are not being sold. They're not for sale." Kasten also went on to point out that the investigation is focused entirely on Mark Walter's insurance and financial sectors and that nothing involving the Dodgers is part of the federal probe. So you've got that, the massive deferred debt, all the things around, and again, what cropped up, the TV deal negotiations, the Dodgers have a beautiful sweetheart deal with Sportsnet LA, $300 million per year. I think it's a 25-year deal, something along those lines. And there were reports that indicated that as the federal heat started to come down, Walter attempted to raise a bunch of quick cash, as it were, swift capital. He allegedly approached Charter Communications to let them out of their $300 million deal, that Sportsnet LA, their local TV contract, in exchange for a massive upfront lump sum payout. So there you have it. This is something to watch. In the end, the connection here, Shohei Ohtani, and the clause he has in his contract. I'm going to repeat. I'm pretty sure Ohtani believed he was hitching his wagon to a very stable empire, not a week and a promise. This is a very, very visible, proud, epic, iconic franchise for multiple reasons. And oh, by the way, not for nothing, they're back up 29 games over 500, and it's very much in their DNA. I'm not changing my prediction about them. They're going to repeat. I said last year I thought they'd repeat. Watch them in October. Everybody said the Brewers are going to get them in October last year, too. The Brewers scored exactly 4 runs in 4 games. I think the Dodgers are so good now, they can win on reputation. They're not old and brittle like some people alluded to. They've had similar, I'll say this in air quotes, swoons the past 2 years as well. They're still 29 games over 500. They're loaded. They'll get their pitching figured out. October baseball is much different than regular season baseball. So wait and see what happens. You know, Casey Stengel once said, when the Yankees won 9 out of 12 years in the 50s, that teams can't beat the Yankees because they get stuck watching the pinstripes. I think the Dodgers are just about there now. 29 games over 500, and when the postseason starts, you're really going to hitch your wagon to a team to upset this team? I'm not, so we'll see what happens. That's the good news. Coming up, we have an absolute raucous midnight hour. I'll take plenty of time to lay out what we're talking about. I think I'm going to focus on 2 topics tonight. I'll allow you to comment on a third, or maybe we're going to do something we used to do. It's called a rant. If you got something you just want to get off your chest, you can do a rant for a quick third topic. One of the things I started to put into the mix was, I know... It's not just the Lakers, and it's not just the Dodgers, et cetera. How about the Clippers? So this past week, it looks like the NBA and ESPN published distinctly different conclusions. One, I believe the NBA said there's no linkage between Steve Ballmer and the knowledge or the connection or the nexus of paying Kawhi Leonard to circumvent the cap through these alleged advertisers. ESPN, I think, and Pablo Torre had a much different view. You can tell me maybe who you believe. That's, I don't want to lead the witness too much. Maybe there's plenty of stuff out there. You want to talk about Shadour versus Deshaun Watson? That's played out. It's really, we make it a story. It's a non-story. We're going to get some other, some really good stuff too. The old saying, stay in school. It's taken on a whole new meaning. You know, Dante Moore, who's at Oregon, he's going to earn $5 million this year. Ty Simpson, who's in the NFL playing for the Rams, he'll earn $4.6 million. Trinidad Chambliss, who's back at Ole Miss, he's going to earn $5 million this year. Carson Beck, who may start for the Arizona Cardinals, is going to earn $1.3 million. Sam Levitt, remember him? He's in the NFL. $4.5 million. Drew Aller, former Penn State. No, check that. Actually, where am I going with that? Josh Hoover, the new quarterback at Indiana. He's going to earn $4 million. Cade Klubnik, who's in the NFL, $1.1 million. Drew Aller, who got some time today. It's, both those guys did. $1.1 million. We're backwards. We're backwards. And by the way, there are 1,184 players that will be cut between when cuts started this week and September 1st. And I've got a whole new angle there. I don't mean to get ahead of myself, which I just did. And maybe that's okay. Because we are going to have a raucous minute that hour. And there's two topics that really have me very much scratching my head. So sit tight. We're going to set those up in just a minute. 26 minutes away. The clock strikes midnight figuratively, literally here in Las Vegas, and figuratively because it's the midnight hour. Perhaps where you sit, it strikes midnight as well, but it's the midnight hour for all of us, meaning you've got the last word. 877-99 on Fox, 877-996-6369. Callers have been fantastic. Remember, the most boring conversation is when we all agree. And if you take the time to call in and you're not on by 1 a.m., we will go overtime, 1 a.m. Pacific, that is. We will go overtime. So we want to hear from you. I'm Bernie Fratto. We're coming to you live from the Las Vegas Fox Sports Radio studios. Keep it locked. 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

Now we're back at the Bernie Fratto Show, Fox Sports Radio. Coming to you live from the Fox Sports Radio studios here in Las Vegas, 18 minutes away from the top of the hour. You see, at the top of the hour, it turns 12 midnight. The clock strikes midnight here, literally, from where I live in Las Vegas, where I'm doing the show. Perhaps the same for you. Plenty of people in the Pacific time zone. We have people all around the country, though. So when the midnight hour strikes, it's a figurative thing, meaning you get the last hour. And over the years, we've gotten calls from everywhere in the United States, Japan, Korea, England, Scotland, Australia, even Detroit. So we hope to hear from you tonight, 877-996-6369, 877-99 on Fox. These are tonight's topics. All right, as I said earlier, you think you've seen it all, and then you see something new. I never thought I'd see the day where an NFL player would be legally cleared to return to college because there was a historic ruling this past week, which meant that the line between professional

professional and amateur sports has been officially completely vanished now. There's now an unprecedented safety net for borderline NFL rookies. Essentially, a judge, well, he's decided the NCAA cannot punish players for signing NFL contracts. Then if they lose those jobs and want to come back to finish their college eligibility. This is craziness. Or is it? That's why I enjoy the callers so much. I might get calls tonight and say, man, this is great. What the hell? There's going to be 1,184 players cut these next couple weeks. If they all have just 1 year left of eligibility, they can come back and maybe earn more than they would have earned in the NFL, even if they'd made the team. College football maybe now is functioning like the Major League Baseball minor leagues. It's a de facto AAA. NFL teams can cut young, raw players during training camp with maybe a mutual understanding the player go back to a major college program, develop for another year. Craziness. Or is it? Or is it just a sign of the times? That's why I want to hear from the caller. So right now, there are exactly 16 college football players that are legally cleared to return under the act of what are called the Louisiana Temporary Restraining Order. But believe me, you can expect many more to follow because there have been subsequent group lawsuits. Because this is a legal loophole, okay? It's restricted solely to the specific plaintiffs named in the lawsuit. So players have to get a court order to return, and you'll see fairly quickly now it's going to pick up steam. August 30th is a week from today, Sunday, in most time zones where people are listening. Still Saturday night here in Vegas, but August 30th is next Sunday, and all team franchises trim their rosters down to 53 players, sometimes even ahead of that deadline. Okay? Now, there's a core group that sued the NCAA in Louisiana state court, and they want a 10-day window to enter the transfer portal. Their status as of today is divided into three tiers. Active NFL rosters, there's four players. These players are currently participating in training camp, but they're expected to return to college as long as they're cut by next Sunday. Daquan Wright with the Browns, Anthony Hankerson with the Seahawks, Jack Pyburn with the Buccaneers, and Wydette Williams with the Arizona Cardinals. Recently, three players were just cut. T.J. Harden of the Seahawks, Xavier Harris of the Saints. They've already been released, and they've immediately entered the transfer portal. Imagine that. You were in the NFL last week, I say in air quotes, and then now you're in the transfer portal this week. Meanwhile, there's a rookie minicamp in Vitae. There have been nine players that are unsigned free agents from the high school class of 2022 who have participated in rookie minicamps this spring, but they don't hold active current NFL contracts. That makes their college transition immediate. Immediate. This is the ultimate insurance policy for bubble players in the NFL. Remember, when the world was normal, well, hell, I don't know, maybe this is normal now. Previously, trying out for the NFL was a point of no return. If an undrafted rookie got cut, tough beans. Your football career was effectively over unless you kept trying or you went to the UFL or you went to another team. Hell, Johnny Unitas got cut three times. That was a million years ago. But you wouldn't be the first guy to get cut and end up on another NFL roster. But now you can go back to college and maybe make even more money. So I want to hear from the callers. That's our first topic tonight. I really want to hear what the peeps have to say. Again, as long as these players are cut or released by their NFL franchise, respective franchise, by August 30th, and then, of course, to effectively play in a collegiate game, you've got to terminate your active NFL contract. Oh, by the way, players must return any professional money or signing bonuses received before you get to take a college snap. And that may include per diem. Some of these guys make $3,000 to $6,000 a week just in training camp. Okay? But again, the first active rostered NFL player in history to officially enter the transfer portal, there's a trivia question for you. Daquan Wright is his name, tight end for the Cleveland Browns. So, you know, I don't know where he's headed. T.J. Harden was formerly with SMU. He played in the preseason opener for Seattle. He got cut. He's in the portal. Xavier Harris, he played at Ole Miss. He was waived by the Saints. He's joined the portal. Jack Pyburn, he's an edge rusher for the Tampa Bay Bucks. He's exploring a return to LSU. Hello, Lane Kiffin. And then Anthony Hankerson is a running back at Oregon State. He's in training camp with the Seahawks, but he's holding a portal spot. Now, somewhere, God rest his soul, a gentleman named Ray

0: Dennison must just be spinning in his grave. Back in 1955, while playing college football for Fort Lewis A&M, he died on the field during a kickoff in an on-field collision, and his widow was denied death benefits in what became a foundational case for the NCAA. His involvement as, quote, a student athlete was cited, which was one of the early uses of that term. Now, after Dennison died, his widow, she filed a claim for death benefits with the Colorado Industrial Commission under the Workman's Compensation Act. Now, the commission approved the claim, but on appeal, a district court, those bastards, they affirmed the decision. Ray Dennison nor his widow got any money. Fort Lewis, along with other state compensation insurance funds, they fought the case all the way to the Supreme Court for 2 years. Finally, in 1957, it ruled that Billy Dennison, the widow of Ray Dennison, was not entitled to death benefits. The justice reasoning, football players are, quote, student athletes, not employees. Well, they are now. So if you begrudge these guys getting money, maybe think of Ray Dennison. So that's topic number one. I want to hear from you peeps, okay? Tell me what your thoughts are. Tell me what your thoughts are on these players who are cut, entering the transfer portal, that could be back in the NFL and play another season. What do you think of that? Sign of the times. You're cool with it. You're okay with it. You don't like it. You do like it. Give me your thoughts, okay? You know where I'm going with this. So you know what to do. 877-99 on Fox, 877-996-6369. I'm trying to chew gum and walk at the same time. All right, our second topic here is also equally to me a little maddening. Roger Goodell said he thinks it's inevitable that someday you will have a permanent NFL team based internationally. I think this is the dumbest idea since pineapple on pizza. And I'm sorry if you like pineapple on pizza. We're just going to have to agree to disagree there. I'm going to give you the reasons I hate the deal, but this is why we do the Midnight Hour, so I can hear from the peeps. All right? First of all, you're going to create, let's say, for the only logical city, and I would hate it if they even did it there, would be London, because at least they all speak English, you know, et cetera, et cetera. This would create multiple severe logistical nightmares. It would create an incredibly unfair competitive advantage. Extreme travel, extreme jet lag. I think it'll alienate domestic fans who lose home games. I agree. International competition has been immensely profitable and successful. And we're trending toward a day where all 16 teams, there'll be all 32 teams play at least one game overseas every year in a matchup, whether it's Spain, you know, Brazil, England, France, Australia, you name it. They're all over the place now. Mexico City. And the league has benefited tremendously. Goodell's on his way to his $25 billion dream. But again, crossing multiple time zones, you alter a player's biological clock, screws up the recovery, their sleep patterns, massive jet lag, travel strain. You fly a round trip across an ocean for alternate weeks, massive physical fatigue compared to domestic flights. The scheduling nightmares, how do you organize a fair bye week and home and away balance for an overseas team without disrupting the entire 18-week calendar? You can't. Completely unfair advantage. Teams visiting an international opponent, they face heavy travel burdens. That's a problem, too, because at least a home team in those situations, they're sitting rested or spending their week and weeks unadjusted. Then you got player retention issues. You tell me you want to go play for the England Patriots instead of the New England Patriots? Top-tier players, coaches, they're going to resist signing for playing for an international franchise. You don't want to be away from home. You don't want, listen, my wife and I, we've been to Paris, London, Tokyo, all a bunch of places. And I loved them all, and I was so glad to get back here. I want to be here. And there'd be an impact on fans. Moving home games overseas, that reduces the number of live games, awkward broadcast times, kickoff times that have to be adjusted. Do you have to include foreign local audiences? It doesn't make any sense. He's talking out of his tuchus. Bad idea, Roger Goodell. But that's why we do the Midnight Hour. Do you think it's a good idea or a bad idea? Would you like to see it or not like to see it? So topic number one, NFL players returning to the transfer portal after being cut. Imagine playing, and by the way, I think this is going to happen in the NBA too. Imagine being cut from an NFL team after playing in a preseason game, going back to college, and maybe making even more money. Or, so that's the first topic. Tell me what you think about that. Number two, having a permanent NFL team based internationally. I hate it. You may love it. I just gave you all the reasons, logistical, travel, competitive imbalance, the impact on fans, all kinds of stuff. Hate it, hate it, hate it. Don't do it. Don't ever do it. Continue with the international games. Love those. Don't have a team based overseas. But that's what I want to hear from the peeps. Now, you can also rant. You just simply want to get off your chest. I don't care if it's Shador. I don't care who the hell it is. Or Deshaun Watson. And then, by the way, if you want to talk about the bomber thing, the ESPN version of the story versus the NBA version of the story, okay, is just about polar opposite. Which one do you believe? That's an optional topic. Permanent NFL team internationally, NFL going back to college. 877-99 on Fox, 877-996-6369. Keep it locked. 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
14: In Saturday's NFL preseason action, the Cowboys had a 34-13 win over the Cardinals as quarterback Joe Milton threw for 179 yards, two touchdowns, and had a rushing touchdown. The Buccaneers came back in the second half thanks to rookie quarterback Jalen Daniels to edge the Chiefs 16-15. Patriots outscored the Eagles 24-21, and the Bengals took down the Bears 27-9. In baseball, Dodgers were down but came back to defeat the Pirates 4-3. Mets doubled up on the White Sox 10-5. A's took down the Astros in Houston 4-3. Angels shut out the Rangers 3-0. Royals beat the Tigers 3-1. And the Orioles walked it off 3-2 against the Rays in 10 innings. And in the WNBA, it was a career high for Angel Reese, 31 points to go along with 14 rebounds as the Dream outscored the Mercury 99-89. I'm Monty Bolaños.
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16: This is the Bernie Fratto Show. We're taking you on a journey not often heard in the world of audio. So buckle up. The Bernie Fratto Show is now. Live from the Fox Sports Radio studios, here's Bernie Fratto.
0: That's right, you heard the man. The Bernie Fratto Show keeps rolling right along. My name is Bernie Fratto. We're coming to you live from the Fox Sports Radio studios here in Las Vegas. And it's time to get the ball rolling on the midnight hour, quickly resetting the topics. 16 cut NFL players, thanks to a Louisiana court ruling, are now eligible to enter the transfer portal. I gave names, details a minute ago. Imagine that. Back to school, as Rodney Dangerfield would say. Call me when you have no class. What are your thoughts? You like it? You hate it? That's why I like to hear from the callers. Meanwhile, Roger Goodell says it's inevitable. Someday he'll have a permanent NFL team based internationally. I hate that idea. It creates multiple logistical nightmares, travel, competitive imbalance, and impact on fans, all kinds of stuff. And then we have the rant. If you'd like to dive in on that too, I gave an example, the Steve Ballmer story, ESPN's version and the NBA version, diametrically opposed. What say you? It's time for the Midnight Hour.
16: It starts right now, the Midnight Hour.
0: We waste no time. We head out to the phone lines. Andrew in Bakersfield, a regular. You will lead us off tonight. Welcome in, Andrew.
19: Hey, Bernie. So the first one, I just have a little bit of experience. I started playing college soccer at a junior college. Then I took a year off. Then I played another year. And what would happen is you have 5 years to play four.
0: That's the old rule.
19: Yeah. So I
0: had college baseball. Go ahead.
19: So I had the chance to transfer, and I decided to stop to pursue ministry. But I think that's what it should be. I think you should have 5 years to play for, and maybe you can transfer once or twice. Now, as far as going to the NFL, I don't really know exactly about that. What was the second topic?
0: The second topic has to do with the fact that Roger Goodell has now said it's inevitable he will have a permanent NFL team based internationally someday. I hate the idea. What say you?
19: So my question to Roger Goodell would be, at what expense? At the expense of the players?
0: Because the expense of everything.
19: Because they're the ones playing the games.
0: All right, so you don't like the idea, correct?
19: Yeah. Tentatively, I would say no. But the third thing for a quick rant is, LeBron, I would just ask, could you possibly consider doing the dunk contest this year? Thank you, Bernie.
0: Appreciate it, Andrew. I think Led Zeppelin will re-record the Gilligan's Island theme song and sell a million copies before LeBron tries a dunk contest. But a worthy rant, Andrew. Jim in Massachusetts, you're batting second tonight, big fella.
20: Hey, what's going on, Bernie? As far as the portal goes, no, no, no. I mean, these kids shouldn't even be getting paid playing college. What happened to the days where you go to college, you get a scholarship? That's your payment to play sports. You got to make grades, and you can get an education because you might not make it in football or basketball or whatever sport you are if you happen to go to a Division I school or even a two, for that matter. So why is that letting them – they leave and letting them come back in? That is ludicrous. That is totally ludicrous. And I just thought of something. Blanchard and Davis, Mr. Inside Outside for Army, when they were going to the Rose Bowl, they were playing some big game, and the guy didn't make his grades and couldn't play. You know? I mean, what happened to that?
0: Long gone, Jim. You know that.
20: If you're good enough, you make your grades – you go to class. That's what it's all about. Nowadays, it's all about dollars and cents. It's all about dollars and cents. That is crazy. And to think the guy's going to go back to play somewhere. How do you think all those kids in that locker room, wherever the school may be, and the coaching staff and them bringing in something? Especially football, you got to realize a lot about chemistry and stuff like that. I'm just totally against that. I just can't believe that's happening. You know.
0: I hear you, buddy. I hear you. So what are your thoughts on an international team, an NFL team permanently based overseas?
20: Well, you know what? The union's got to grow some stones, and I'm not a union guy, but they got to grow some stones. Goodell's a nut. Who wants to go play over in Europe or in India, play a game or wherever? You know, you got to do customs. You got to be in line. And believe me, I've traveled international. They're not going to want to put up with that. What, the place?
0: Oh, imagine living there for 6 months. That's the issue.
20: No.
0: Playing an international game, I like that aspect. It's actually grown the game. However, living there, forget it. No.
20: No. No, I'm totally against that, too. I don't think the players' union is going to let them get away with that. I really don't.
0: No, it'll be part of the next CB. I can't see it either. Anything else, Jim?
20: Bernie? This WNBA thing, when are they going to straighten out things there? I got to tell you something. After reffing 35 years, those people are crazy. I'd like to know what rule book they study before they go out there on the floor. No, I'm serious, Bernie. People are getting killed, and they're standing there like, what are you looking at me for? Nothing happened. I just don't understand. Once in a while is good, Bernie. But every night in every arena – at least a dozen, maybe more. You're not caught. Vicious stuff. That's
0: hey,
20: just,
0: Jim.
20: I don't know.
0: Hey, Jim. I'm not too smart. I mean, I didn't drop out of high school. I went the full 6 years. But I just have a question. What does the W in WNBA stand for?
20: Weenies, I guess.
0: Somebody told me it was women's, and they can't define what a woman is. So anyway, Jim, great stuff as always. You enjoy the rest of your weekend. Appreciate you, buddy. Sparksweed, what are you drinking tonight, man?
21: Hey, Bernie. How the heck are you, sir?
0: Sober. You?
21: Mostly.
0: Well, then you better get busy living or get busy dying. What do you got tonight?
21: I've been drinking since noon, refereeing a cornhole game earlier. But anyway, NFL to college. Gosh, I always thought once a pro, you're a pro. You don't get to become an amateur again. But it's the sign of the times. I worry about, those poor students who thought they were going to be freshmen and get to play college football. It has completely inverted itself, and it's just a massive, massive cash machine. College football isn't nearly what it used to be as far as people thinking that every team had a shot to maybe do something. This throws an entire bunch of chaos into it, which I enjoy chaos, but chaos really ought to be fair, and this is not fair.
0: It feels clunky, and we'll see what the fallout is, but it's happening before our eyes. All right, what do you think about an internationally based NFL team?
21: Oh my God, it is what kind of shrooms does Roger get? I mean, he probably gets ayahuasca from Mr. Rogers, and hangs out in his neighborhood for a while. But you know, there's an old saying: if something can't work, it won't. And this is not going to work. Maybe he can create something called an international league. That's based.
0: Oh no! They tried that with NFL Europe, you know. And the thing is, I like the idea of observing international crowds. It has worked. It has worked. But to make a team based over there, I'll give the same response that I gave when people asked me about the WNBA. It's a solution to a problem that never existed. Why it exists,
21: yeah.
0: I don't know. So anyway, you agree then it's not a great idea. Anything else, Spock? Go ahead.
21: Yeah. What the hell is Jose Ortiz doing peddling life insurance? The man is worth $60 million. I don't think he needs to buy life insurance.
0: David Ortiz.
21: He's got that kind of – oh, sorry, David Ortiz. But yeah,
0: he made like $400 million in his career, so I doubt he needs it, but maybe he's just a pitch man, I guess.
21: Well, you know, more power to him if that's the way it goes, but I, you know.
0: You know what else is sort of ironic about that? I think he just got divorced, so I don't know.
21: Oh, geez.
0: Yeah.
21: Well, maybe he needs some kind of insurance. But it ain't life insurance.
0: All right, my man. Always appreciate you. Anything else?
21: Yes, sir. Well, I hope that you enjoyed your Lunchables today, and we'll talk to you next week, maybe.
0: Thank you. I am a simple man. Sometimes for dinner, I have Lunchables. Solomon in Los Angeles, Solomon, L.A. Welcome back in, Solomon. How are you?
2: I'm good, man. Thanks, Bernie. Getting to your subject tonight. Number one. I'm so sick and tired of kissing the butts of college football players, man. I am so tired of this. You know, society does this thing where they swing the pendulum back. They always overcompensate.
0: Yes.
2: I know for years you could say the NCAA took advantage of athletes, of football players in particular. Got it. I understand there were some inequities. Great. You got a transfer portal, right? And now, and I'm glad they at least limited that. Now, if I'm not mistaken, you can't do this one and done crap. You know, you're coming to a university, you give them 2 years, you don't hold the university hostage. And now you bet on yourself and you lost and you go, can I come back? And judges are going, well, we don't want to deny a young man his education and all this other BS. So I think it's absolutely ridiculous. When you declare pro and you're going pro, you take the swings and arrows, okay? You take the good with the bad.
0: All right, you got it, bud. So we're four for four. No one likes this. It's very sensible reactions, in my opinion. All right, what are your thoughts about having a permanent NFL team based internationally?
2: I'll ask you a question. Do you want to prepare? Probably it takes a good day or half a day to prepare to go across the pond, okay? And go through like the customs and all that stuff and the new locker room and the travel and blah, blah, blah, and work for 3 hours and then come home.
0: Absolutely not.
2: Okay.
0: I don't want to live in a foreign country. I can't imagine NFL players would want that either, especially during a season.
2: No. No, exactly. If you want to form a European football league, great. Go ahead. Do it.
0: Yeah.
2: And it'll probably be, eventually, maybe they even meet the Super Bowl champion. That would be a hell of a game. That, you know, maybe we'll get some eyeballs, but no. You put a permanent team there in Europe, that's crazy. Can I give my little rant?
0: Go ahead, buddy.
2: All right, so here's the thing. I'm not even blaming the player that much. I'm more fed up with the owners that pay a player like this ridiculous money. James Harden just got a $90 million 3-year contract. And I'm going, James Harden? The only D about him is the one letter in his second name, right? Mr. Matador, I don't want to get hurt, you know. He is a manipulator. He has, he's an absolute mercenary. And he dies in the postseason. He's an absolute negative in the postseason. He does nothing. And you pay him $90 million for 3 years? And how old is he now? What, 35, 36?
0: Yeah, he moves like he's 63.
2: Yeah, so you know what I'm saying? This is just nuts.
0: That's a good rant. That's a rant.
2: Yeah, if he can get that money, God bless him. You know he's made over $500 million. I think he's second to LeBron in his career.
0: Not bad for a kid from Artesia High School. Hey, always appreciate you, Solomon. You take care. Enjoy your weekend. Andre in Massachusetts. This ought to be good. Welcome in, my man.
4: Good evening, Bernie.
0: Good evening.
4: Good to be with you. Now, listen, we got to get right into this. My dog is excited.
0: I love the sound effects, man.
4: He's excited about the topics, but it's no joking matter in terms of what's happened in college sports with these players being able to go back. We just saw some leadership exercised by Charlie Baker, who said, look, we're going to bring some common sense back to this. You have 5 years to do 4 years of eligibility. We're not going to have the 28-year-olds, the 38-year-olds playing college sports, but they haven't verified it across the board. That's why you have this madness. Long story, not so long. It's a miscarriage of justice that college sports, which is supposed to be the enlightened ones, right? These are all universities with no shortage of PhDs and lawyers, so on and forth. And they're just getting pushed around by players that are money hungry that want to go back and cash in on the NFL. It's an absolute failure of leadership, and they need to rally around what Charlie Baker has instituted and have some backbone. But they won't do it, Bernie, because all of the universities are concerned about their own market value, own TV deals. There's no solidarity, right? You're blaming the quarter, you're blaming the players and in terms of the money they're getting, where the reality is universities are greedy and only concerned about their individual earnings rather than a solidarity to change the sport. That's where the real issue is. Over to the NFL. I see what they're saying, but I'm going to take some of the leadership of David Stern. It doesn't make sense with just one team internationally. It would have to be a division. It would have to be multiple teams. The NBA has floated this for a time about having an international league, you know, what they're doing in Europe, what they're doing in Africa, what they're doing in Asia. But the logistics of it don't make sense to your point.
0: The logistics don't make sense. And I don't think they're implying a national international division at all. They're talking about a based team there, just like the Toronto Blue Jays are based in Canada. You get the drift. But they're talking about overseas, and I think it's poo-poo.
4: Sure. If you're going to have to cross the pond, you would need more than one team, two at least, if not an entire division. You're already, first of all, you're already printing money as it is. We know that Europe, they play football as an F-U-T-B-O-L. That's what they play in Europe. So there's no guarantee that they're going to go crazy when they already have a built-in infrastructure for a game that goes back generations. So it's nice. Goodell, keep printing money and floating these ideas out. I don't see it happening. Last point in terms of the miscellaneous, what's going on in the NBA with Daddy Warbucks, a.k.a. Steve Ballmer. Again, you're talking about a failure of leadership. Primarily, Adam Silver is leery or afraid to crack Steve Ballmer because he's the richest owner in team sports, and he's also one of their most innovative owners, getting the Intuit Dome built, bringing the Clippers back from dysfunction to stability and innovation. I think it's those two things, right? David Stern would have set an example, I don't care who you are, to make a message for everybody else. Adam Silver, he's leery to do it with Steve Ballmer. I understand why, but the bottom line is this. All of the owners are competitive, so the next person that cheats, he's not going to have the precedent to crack that person. So if you let Steve Ballmer slide on this, then it just opens Pandora's box to usurp the salary cap. That's I can see why Steve Ballmer, but he's clearly wrong and needs to be punished, and so he's not going to be able to punish the next owner. Thanks for taking the call, Bernie.
0: Always, Andre. Just to be clear to everybody, there's a clear disagreement between ESPN and NBA on your reports. Okay, ESPN claimed the league found zero evidence that Ballmer funneled money to Kawhi Leonard versus the NBA, who called that story inaccurate and premature. Stay tuned. All right, the Midnight Hour is off and running. We'll continue. Rick in Louisiana, you'll be up next, followed by Michael in Tulsa, Paul in North Carolina, Scott in Boston, and Martin in Orange, California. I'm Bernie Fratto. We're coming to you live from the Las Vegas Fox Sports Radio studios. Keep it locked. 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
3: Hit the road. All right, we're back on the Bernie Frano Show. The Midnight Hour continues. Let's go back out to the phone lines. Rick in Louisiana. Thanks for your patience, Rick. Welcome in, buddy.
4: All right. Thank you, Bernie. How are you?
3: Good, sir. Thanks.
4: Thank you for taking my call. The first subject, I think that the name, image, likeness has created a new normal in college football. And now linking it to the NFL, there is no incentive to want to go to the NFL when there's so much money floating around in college. And some of them now with this, you know, should they be able to go back? I think the one thing that is happening now is that everything is in favor of the players. And I've heard a lot of stories from a lot of players how, well, I didn't have food to eat and I was having to go play. And, yeah, you had your scholarship and everything. But still, you know, it just wasn't an incentive. I mean, it wasn't anything to really help the players, you know, where there's money floating out there. So I say if they can come back and make some money, more power to them.
3: Fair enough. You it know, is a new I normal. At, yeah, go ahead.
4: That's right. When I mean, when you hear Indiana and last year when they won the championship, and what was the average age of the players? What, in the 20s, high 20s? It's like, no.
3: I just feel like, Rick, it used to be when you went pro, you plays the games, you takes your chances, and there was no turning back. And now there's an off-ramp now. So it is a new normal. I guess we'll just leave it there, buddy. What are your thoughts about having an international team permanently?
4: No, I say no.
3: I'm with you. Anything else, Rick? Any kind of rant tonight, bud?
4: Yes, I do. I actually have a couple of rants. But
3: go ahead.
4: One is the what's his name? Mark Walters.
3: Yes.
4: Might want to start lifting weights, because if he's taking – if something happens where – he is messing with grandma.
3: You think he's headed to a gated community? You don't think that, do you?
4: Yeah, I said if he has.
3: See,
4: to
3: I haven't heard of any criminal charges or anything. I don't know anything about any of that.
4: Well, I'm saying about the parents. I mean, you know, parents and whomever losing their life insurance.
3: I don't want to jump that far ahead because it's speculative. But when you're being investigated by the feds for something like this, you can't say you're having a good day. What's your other rant?
4: The other rant is, I just questioned, last week you were asking the question about Shadur or Deshaun Watson. My thing is this, is what incentive does Deshaun Watson have to, I mean, the question I have is he still a football, is he looking at his football career, or is he just trying to, you know, is it just a hobby for him? Because he's already got the big bag. So is there any incentive to want to go out and do well? Because the bottom line is he's been paid and being paid big money. So, you know, he may be saying, hey, look, I just want to stay healthy. Don't want to get hurt. And let me go so I can spend my money.
3: You never know. Anything's possible. Appreciate it, Rick. And if that were the case, and you talk about a tremendous fall from grace, from where Deshaun Watson was 5 years ago? Wow. Michael in Tulsa, welcome into the Bernie Fratto Show.
5: Hey, Bernie, are you there?
3: I'm here, Michael. Go right ahead. You're on the air.
5: Oh, okay. Yes, sir. First of all, thank you so much for taking my call. I love the show. I love the Midnight Hour. First of all, I don't know if you give shout-outs. Do you give shout-outs, Bernie, or no?
3: Go ahead. We'll make a quick one. We'll make an exception. Go ahead.
5: Okay. Jim in Massachusetts, Spock's Weed, and Andre and his dog, Willen.
3: All right. Let her rip there, big fella.
5: All right. Well, hey, first of all, about NIL, let's not pretend like this is something that has just happened

0: since the Supreme Court ruling, what was it, 2016?
1: Yeah, but this isn't just NIL. These are guys under NFL contract who said, it's not working out. I'm going to go back and play one more year in college. That's a whole new Rubicon they're crossing.
0: Exactly. Yeah, well.
1: So do you like
0: it? It's the Wild West. It's the Wild West, Bernie. I mean, who cares? I mean, it's like, it's crazy here because what's crazy here, Bernie, is that living in Oklahoma, here in Tulsa, there are so many OU fans here who still believe in the pristine, college football's been ruined by the NIL. And it's like, get a grip here, you know? And it's weird here because we have like 137 casinos here, but we don't have legalized sports betting in Oklahoma, which is crazy, you know? And so all these people around here are like, NIL is ruined college football.
1: All right, so I hear you. The bottom line is it's here, deal with it. Those who can take advantage of it, well, I respect that opinion. That's what this is all about, getting disparate opinions. What are your thoughts about an NFL team based overseas?
0: Well, my thoughts about that would be I would love to hear the announcers bitch about the time difference. That would be my favorite thing about it.
1: Yeah. I just think living there, it's not going to work. Anything else, Michael?
0: I have a rant. I have a quick rant. I have a quick rant. How much time do you have, Bernie? I have a quick rant.
1: Real quickly, because I got full phone lines. Just dive right in. Let her rip.
0: Okay. My rant is about my Spurs. I've been a San Antonio Spurs fan for like 40 years. I bought a $300 antenna in 1999 in order to listen to AM radio to listen to my Spurs in Kansas in 1989. And they played in the two best teams in the NBA right now by far. Are San Antonio and Oklahoma City. And if anybody from the Lakers or anybody else wants to say otherwise, you are delusional because those are the two best teams in the NBA.
1: I don't think anybody argues that, my friend. If you're a Spurs fan, I think your day might be coming pretty quick. It might be coming.
0: Well, exactly. But here's, Bernie, what I was going to say. Nobody's more angry at my own team than me because they tanked against the Knicks. And
1: They didn't tank, pal. They got worn out by their previous series by going 7. And that's historical perspective. And I'll go to my grave. The Knicks were the better team. They were like the bad boy Pistons. But
0: do you think, Bernie, because the Spurs were young? That's what my brother thinks.
1: That's part of it. Oh, yeah, sure. Very much so. It's a stepping stone. It can be a stepping stone process. Michael, I wish you had more time, man. I appreciate your enthusiasm. Thanks so much for checking in tonight. And I think your Oklahoma Sooners are going to beat Michigan, by the way. Paul in North Carolina, welcome back in.
2: Hey, Bernie, I was going to talk to you, buddy. Happy Saturday night, Sunday morning.
1: Thank you, sir.
2: Hey, listen, man, first topic. No, of course, I don't think anybody with a sensible mind thinks that what's happening with this college football thing is okay, but like so many of these stories we present, Bernie, there's more to the story. This is going to be a one-time thing. There's like 32 kids that did not declare pro. They exhausted their eligibility, and based on the ruling of the 5 for 5, these kids still had eligibility left. So it was based on that ruling.
1: But they'd already signed NFL contracts. You're talking about
2: those guys.
1: All right.
2: Bernie,
1: you're justifying it, and I'm okay with that. If your position is it's no big deal, you're justifying it. That's why we do the midnight hour. We don't know how I have to agree.
2: No, Bernie. Let me cap with this. Again, this is supposed to be a one-year thing. If this happens,
1: you don't know that. It's being litigated, and that's why I don't want these topics to spin out of control. I accept your premise. I do, Paul. I know you're a very knowledgeable sports fan, and you prepare and all that stuff. But I got full phone lines. So, any other final quick point on that? We'll go to topic two.
2: Yeah, I mean, you know, we'll go to point two, Barry. That's fine. The NFL overseas, international, Bernie, that could also mean Mexico City. That could mean somewhere in Canada. We're assuming it means Europe. But listen, call the almighty dollar. Like the next way for the NFL to make a crap ton of money is to go overseas. It's going to happen eventually. Goodell didn't put a time cap on it. It could be 40 years from now, and it could happen. So he just said one day. So I'm assuming one day we'll go over, it'll be there. It'll probably be some sort of, like a couple callers said, that, multiple teams or maybe some.
1: I'm not asking whether or not it's going to happen. I'm asking, do you think it's a good idea, yes or no?
2: Sure.
1: Both opinions. Okay, I accept both opinions. And you have a quick time for a rant if you want to take a rant.
2: Bernie, I don't know if this is a rant, but I'm 45 years old. I know it's only 2 preseason games, but my Buffalo Bills are looking good. I think the addition of DJ Moore with Josh Allen finally gives them.
1: Yeah.
2: If our defense, the new 3-4 scheme with Jim Leonard, new stadium.

0: New coach, Bernie. I pray to God. I pray to God. Maybe this is the year. Go Bills, Bernie. Thanks as always. We'll talk to you next week, bud.
1: Thank you, Paul. And I will say this. I think it'd be wonderful to see the Bills get to the Super Bowl and win it. The Bills or the Lions, one of the two. You're going to win that division. Mark my words. They're going to win that division. Hopefully they get two home playoff games. That's the key. Don't have to go on the road. Two home playoff games. Martin in Orange, California. Martin, how you doing, buddy?
2: Bernie, greetings and salutations. I hope you're having a great night.
1: You too, Martin.
2: Now, with the kids coming back, I feel as long as you do not sign with an agent and you go onto a team and you're not going to make the team, and once again, the big point is you have not signed with an agent, you have not signed a contract, you should be able to go back to college and finish out your eligibility.
1: Yeah, but these guys have signed contracts. They've signed contracts.
2: And I find it funny, Bernie, because I've only heard of one school that's looking at these guys, and it's that guy who's hard up over there in LSU.
1: Okay, fair enough. The real question is whether this Pandora's box being opened morphs into something.
2: Bernie, it's going to happen. I've accepted it. I know there's been a little bit of it in basketball, and it's just trickling into football now. Now, what was the second topic?
1: Second topic was, do you think it's a good
2: idea? Oh, international.
1: International. If they have an international permanently placed over there.
2: Bernie, I'm telling you, when you talk about international, I'm thinking more like Toronto and Mexico City. And if they don't think they're going to get sellouts of that every night, they're crazy. Toronto was selling out for the Bills every night, and Mexico City goes crazy for football. But if they're talking about moving it across the pond, hey, Bernie, there was a reason we dressed up that night and dumped all that tea into that harbor. That was to declare that England sucks, and it still does suck. Keep it international with our neighbors.
1: All right. You have any other rants tonight, Martin, my man?
2: You know, I just have a couple of things, and one of them is for the Dodger fan. And it's almost like karma coming back to you, and all the heat you gave to the Houston Astros by calling them cheaters. And now we look, and who's the cheater now? You have an owner who's diverting money from other businesses so you could win unfairly. Dodger fan, your World Series now have an asterisk. You are cheaters. And my second one, Bernie, is about the Buffalo Bills. I'm a Bills fan, too, like that last caller.
1: Yeah, Paul, yeah, North Carolina.
2: And new coach, new stadium, new way to rip my heart out at the end of the year. They'll always find a way to lose. We're cursed. I love you, Bernie. I'm out.
1: All right, Mark, appreciate you as always, buddy. We are going to continue on with the Midnight Hour. And I'm rooting for Paul, North Carolina. I think it'd be wonderful to see Buffalo. But still to this day, my favorite 30 for 30 is the Four Falls of Buffalo. Come on, sports guys. One time. Just to get there four times, and they get no respect for that. It's crazy. All right, when we continue, Scott in Boston, Danny in Missouri, Paul in Ottawa, and then Jerome in Charleston. Now, please be patient, because if we slip past the first of the hour, I'd much rather give you ample airtime than try to cut this short. It looks like we will be going overtime tonight. I'm Bernie Fratto. We're coming to you live from Las Vegas Fox Sports Radio Studios. Keep it locked. The Bennett Hour continues. 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
13: 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It's about listening. Listening to what's actually happening with our fellow veterans. Understanding each other because we share the same experiences, the same vocabulary, following the same paths that others have walked. If only we can pick up the trail. 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

0: Fox. If we don't get to you by 1 a.m. Pacific or whatever time zone you're in, we will go overtime. I want to give everybody ample airtime and not cut short. Scott in Boston, welcome in. How are you?
1: Oh, hey, thanks, Bernie. Yeah, I have a real-life example for this, that college football example. So, like, you look at these football teams like Notre Dame, they're not going to take one of these NFL dropout guys on Notre Dame. Like, my cousin, he's on special teams. My cousin's kid at Notre Dame, he's number 96. He's not even there on a scholarship. So, like, his father played football at Dartmouth. You look at these schools like Dartmouth, Notre Dame, they're not going to take these clowns. You don't want these clowns on your campus going there either.
0: That's a really good point. Hold that thought. That's a really good point, and I'm going to tell you why. Because just because these NFL guys become available doesn't mean everybody's going to rush to grab them. They might be lousy fits. Continue on.
1: Yeah, like the Harvard quarterback, he went to TC. He's going to go play at TCU this year, but he had to go to Harvard first, and he had to be really smart and study. That's the type of people, they're going to take a position away from someone else. It's totally against what the education system stands for. Dude, and then I'm talking about the international thing now. We have to move internationally with the NFL because we don't have anybody in the United States that really plays football anymore. Birth rates are down. Head injuries are up. The political stuff is too much for football here. We're moving internationally because we can expand the game there. You just have to worry about the stability of governments. Like, you can't go somewhere like, I don't think we could go to Italy right now, Bernie. I'm sorry. Like, I live in the North End. I follow what's going on in Italy. Maybe me and you could go over there, but my dad grew up in East Germany. Like, his family was from there. So, like, my ideas for, I would never want to go behind the wall in East Germany to a football team there, but I have some places, Thailand, Australia, Manila, the Philippines, countries like that. Like, imagine if Messi was in the NFL and played football.
0: Think about it. It all sounds good, but if you stick a team over there, all of a sudden you're living there, traveling to games is a nightmare. Some of the issues I brought up earlier about...
1: Yeah, the players will get arrested over there. It's not American culture. Yeah, it's a total disaster. It makes no sense.
0: I don't like the idea. Go ahead.
1: Yeah, no, I think it's a bad idea. But, hey, man, if you let billionaires keep rigging the system, like with the Los Angeles Dodgers and stuff, this stuff is inevitable, dude. We're having it no matter what. Like, he said that we're doing it no matter what. So we have no say in it. So we're all just along for the ride. You know what I mean? Like, that's my rant right there. I'll let you go, Bernie. But, hey, Dave, have a great week.
0: Well, thanks, Scott. And, I want to reiterate, I want to give you credit. You really bring up an excellent point on that first part. Just because all of a sudden 16 NFL players are available, the Notre Dames, the Dartmouths, whoever it may be, some of these schools who think about the cost associated with bringing in someone of that nature for that reason, feeling sort of awkward the entire way, you're sort of selling your soul. I think Scott's onto something there. Scott in Boston, from the standpoint of, don't be so sure teams are going to clamor to grab these guys. There will be plenty, but not everybody. Danny in Missouri, thank you for your patience. Welcome into the Bernie Fratto Show.
2: Hey, Bernie. First-time caller. Thanks for taking my call.
0: Oh, welcome in, sir.
2: I wanted to tell you that you being solo, very cool, because a lot of times when you have pairs of radio personalities, they just feed off each other. You give very good analytical opinions, information, etc.
0: Thank you.
2: I'm going to machine gun this because I've been taking notes.
0: Go ahead.
2: You had a caller that said that on the first topic that colleges were greedy, and that is true. The other thing, and this may be a new take for you, it is almost like the whole trans thing with the WNBA. If you can't make it in male sports, well, let's go to a female sport. Same thing. If you can't make it in the NFL, well, then let's go back to college.

0: That's not right. Once you go pro, there is no mo.
1: Second. Put that on a shirt. Put that on a shirt, Danny.
0: I just might. Second thing, on the international deal, have Goodell drive 13 hours to his job and then drive 13 hours home every day. See how he likes it. It ain't going to work. What, you know, you asked earlier what the W was in the WNBA. I'll ask you a question. What's the N in NFL?
1: Oh, boy.
0: National Football League. National.
1: Oh, I see. We were that. Okay, yeah. You know what? That's, again, I love the midnight hour. Really heady stuff.
0: And
1: Before, I'm going to let you continue. I just want to say one thing. You nailed it on the 13-hour drive. The logistics stink from minute one on every aspect of this. How about preseason? The whole thing. Continue on.
0: The other thing is golf. They have LIV Golf. They have tournaments in England. They have tournaments everywhere. They have different leagues. If they want to have their own football league, that's fine. But it is not the National Football League. So that's really kind of goofy. Now, I've got three rants. I'll make them all quick.
1: Okay.
0: One, most of the sports shows, FS1, ESPN, ESPN Sports on the weekend radio, out of about 40 minutes per hour of airtime, about 2 minutes is given to hockey, golf, tennis, baseball. I just heard Monty Bolaños on probably a pre-recorded deal rattle off the scores from the MLB. There are more sports than just basketball and football. I know the viewership is different, but it's not 90% different. And at 2 minutes per hour, that's not even 90%. Next thing.
1: I'll let you get to your next one. You raise an issue that's a hot button because in radio, you got to play the hits and try to hit to a broad-based audience. So
0: I got
1: something's in vogue, and there has to be a predicate to talk about why we're talking about certain things. That's my philosophy. Why are we talking about this today? There has to be a reason. Continue on with I'm running out of time. Continue on with rant two and three real quickly.
0: Well, it shouldn't be over 90%. But anyway, second part on the baseball deal, interleague play is just about as dumb as international play with the NFL. Interleague play, if you have a rainout, it causes way much travel. And interleague play should not exist in baseball. And the last thing is, when it comes to your caller that called about David Ortiz, David Ortiz may want to talk to a guy named Dave Ramsey. And
1: David I love Ortiz, Dave Ramsey.
0: Dave Ortiz is what you would call self-insured. You don't need the insurance,
1: right.
0: So you're wasting your money.
1: He's right.
0: That's
1: no,
0: all I got, brother. Have a good week.
1: That's excellent stuff, Danny. All the callers tonight, just sensational. I can't tell you how much I appreciate it. So I've got to make a command decision here. I will tell you this. Up next will be Paul in Ottawa, followed by Jerome in Charleston. Don't go anywhere, Jerome. You hang in there. And Kevin in Culver City. We're going to go overtime. Still chance to get in. Last chance. 877-996-6369. 877-99 on Fox. I know we've got Paul, Jerome, and Kevin in that order, and I want to give everybody ample time. So you can give us your thoughts, and the thoughts have been varied and disparate and very interesting. Some clever thoughts tonight. As always, I'm not surprised. This is a very popular segment. So your thoughts on NFL players returning to college? Wow. See, the NBA will be doing it too. Having a permanent NFL team based internationally. And, of course, the third thing is, well, kind of a free-for-all. You want to get something off your chest. So the Midnight Hour will continue. Keep it locked. 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
1: In baseball, Randy Arozarena called game for the Mariners.
2: Swing and a high fly ball. Deep center field. PCA back to the warning track to the wall. Goodbye, baseball. Randy Arozarena walks it off with a two-run home run here in the bottom of the ninth inning. A miracle finish.
1: You heard it on the Mariners radio network. Arozarena also started things off with a home run as the Mariners beat the Cubs 5-4. Dodgers came back to defeat the Pirates 4-3. Turk Skubal gets his first win as a Dodger. The Mets doubled up on the White Sox 10-5, and the A's took down the Astros 4-3. In NFL's preseason action, it was the Cowboys who defeated the Cardinals 34-13. Buccaneers came back in the second half and edged the Chiefs 16-15. And in the WNBA, it was the Liberty who outscored the Fever 109-102. Caitlin Clark, 21 points and 7 assists in the loss. I'm Monsi Bolaños.
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9: That's right, you heard the man. The Bernie Fratto Show keeps rolling right along, and so does the Midnight Hour, as we are now officially into overtime. We have three more calls to get to. All of the callers have been great, talking about whether or not a team internationally in the NFL should be permanent. I don't think so. What the hell's going on? NFL players going back to college. And then, of course, the rant. Up next, Paul in Ottawa. Paul, thanks for your patience. Welcome into the Bernie Fratto Show.
10: Thanks, Bernie. I think on the first topic, I don't follow... I hear a lot about college football on sports talk radio, but I don't watch it. So I'm not that interested in the first topic, I would say that if you're going to put yourself out there and take a risk, you know, I'm going to declare for the NFL, you shouldn't be accommodated then if it doesn't work out for you. I don't think it sends the wrong message, I think, to be able to go back.
9: That's the way it always was. The way it always was, and now that's... seemingly change, and there's a new normal. We will see if it's a one-year deal, like I think Paul in North Carolina said, or it continues. But you, fair enough. I accept your logic there. Continuing on, what are your thoughts about an international team in the NFL?
10: I'm a big fan of the motto, if it ain't broke, don't fix it.
9: Yes.
10: And I think that the NFL is not broke. And if I think about myself here in Ottawa, I mean, I love the NFL. It's a very well-produced thing for TV, and I have a team, the Pittsburgh Steelers. I don't have to live in Pittsburgh to be a fan. And I think internationally there might be as many fans for... There might be all 32 teams cheered for internationally. Like, you don't have to have the team in your city. It's just good the way that it is, and I think that they would... I think that it would somehow, I agree with you, I think the logistics are would be kind of a nightmare.
9: And if it ain't broke, don't fix it. And the thing is, there are plenty of international games every year, and they continue to add because they're working. Stadiums are packed. TV revenues are high. TV ratings are high. And so it's been the type of thing that's enabled the CBA to bargain for more money as well, too. So playing games internationally is one thing, but having a team based... By the way, I got to ask you. I don't know if you're an Ottawa native your whole life, but at one time you had the Rough Riders and the Renegades, now the Ottawa Red Blacks. Would you say you're more of a Pittsburgh Steelers fan or an Ottawa CFL fan?
10: Because I don't watch the CFL very much, I used to love the Ottawa Rough Riders. The CFL was great in the 70s and 80s, but... I think I'd probably veer towards the Steelers, but I want the Red Blacks to do well, and I listen to them on the radio sometimes, and it's a different game.
9: Yes, it is. It is.
10: And the NFL
9: is a pass-happy game. Three downs, 12 players, all that stuff. All right, any rants, or is that anything else, or does that do it?
10: Yeah, I think that artificial turf is an abomination, and I think it's really hard on the players to make them play on that stuff. And one thing I find too is that I think the aesthetics of what you're looking at are important. And I think one of the reasons people like to go to the ballpark is because they're looking at a nice grass field in most cases. And I find even on TV, aesthetically, I'll watch a grass game, a lesser game on grass, rather than a greater game on turf, because I just find it, it's just
9: all right.
10: Hard to
9: we
10: look at.
9: We talked about this actually last week with Dr. Doug. Thanks, yeah. Paul, for checking in, my friend. Keep hold it down up there in Ottawa. Ladies and gentlemen, boys and girls, let's welcome him in. Jerome in Charleston. Jerome, where the hell have you been, buddy?
0: Bernie, hola. This is Jerome Bolaños in Charleston. Buenos noches and buenos dias. Hey,
9: I've been. Your Japanese is very good. Very good. It's like fluent.
0: I've been sick. I've been in a rehab place for a couple of weeks.
9: Prayers up for you, Jerome. I hope you're feeling better.
0: Yeah, I'm about to get out Tuesday, maybe, but we'll see how things go.
9: All right, pal. So what are your thoughts on our topics? Good, Jerome.
0: The bar's been lowered, and it keeps getting lower, Bernie. It's like trying to do the limbo, you know? They keep lowering the bar. Try to get under the limbo. It's like when they do the limbo, man, it's impossible. It's incredible. I hate it, but that's the way things are. You know, it's like the old Aretha Franklin song, Who's Zooming Who? Only a few let them.
9: You did two songs there. The limbo. Right? All their hits are all we know, Jerome. Hey, you know what, Jerome? When you call, this becomes your station for good times and great oldies.
0: Right, I love the oldies music. Like Diana Ross said, Love Is Here and Now It's Gone. You know, hey, I'm a sucker, man. I watched that game between Argentina and Spain. I watched like 90 minutes, and the final score is 1-0. And I said, man, am I a dummy. But I watched it, you know, because
9: they
0: made such a big deal out of it.
9: It's high drama, baby. It's high drama. All right, so what do you think about the an international team, a permanent NFL team based internationally? You like it, yes or no?
0: Rodgers turning into P.T. Barnum, you know? The sucker's born every day. I mean, yeah,
9: you're not going to go for it, man.
0: The logistics, travel. Hey, can you imagine getting on a plane for, what, 12 hours, like, or whatever, to go to Australia to play a football game? I don't think so, man.
9: No,
0: I'm exhausted.
9: I'm with
0: you. I mean, but he makes so much money, he doesn't care. He doesn't care.
9: I don't know what
0: he sold out a long time ago.
9: Well, that's true. He's making about 40 large himself every year, if not more. So,
0: yeah.
9: All right, anything else, Jerome?
0: No, it's just disappointing, man. Hey, they got people winning Grammys now, and they don't even have any talent. So the bar keeps being lower and lower and lower, and it's disappointing. But that's just the way. That's the way of the world. Hey, like Bobby Brown said, it's my prerogative. Okay.
9: That's all right, Jerome. Hope you feel better, buddy. You take care of yourself now. Jerome in Charleston. All right, Kevin in Culver City. Thanks so much for your patience. You have the final word tonight on the Midnight Hour, and we are now in overtime. Let her rip, Kevin.
11: Frotto, what is going on, brother?
9: I'm just happy to be here.
11: Man, first topic, the college football players, it's getting out of control. I want them to get paid. I want them to have their name and likeness. I like that. Transfer portal, okay. But come on, when you leave college, you're gone. The whole risk of going pro is not being able to go back. You don't think Mike Williams would have wanted to go back to USC? Or, you know, Reggie Bush or Maurice Claret. I mean, Terrell Pryor. This is ridiculous. It's out of control. They got to reel it in a little bit. That's my take on that.
9: The second thing is, we're talking about whether or not it's really, it would really make any sense for Roger Goodell's statement that he wants to one day have a permanent NFL team based in, you know, internationally. I hate

0: the idea.
1: Well, you're always playing that Motown music. Well, what was a song from the 70s? Money, money, money, money, money. It's all about the money.
0: Oh, of course.
1: It's all about the Benjamins. It's called International Money. And Goodell's going to pimp that all the way to another $1 billion. Look, if it's Mexico City, it makes sense. You put a Mexico City team in the, you know, South Division or something, or division with the Cowboys. But if it's England, that's crazy. The players are already complaining about going to Australia. They don't want to do it. Kyle Shanahan doesn't want to do it. So I don't see how the players would go for that. But, you know, Goodell's going to get his way because it's a owner-driven league and it's a money-driven league, and the players don't have control.
0: Yeah, you're not wrong. Anything else? You got a little rant you want to get off your chest? Or
1: I got a couple rants.
0: First, okay, go ahead.
1: We talked about, you know, Goodfellas. We got to talk about the Wolf of Walter. We got to see what's going on. The way you described it, that's a lot of stuff going on there.
0: The Wolf of Walter. Look at that. You guys are good, man.
1: Wolf of Walter.
0: Who would play him? Would Jonah Hill play him? Or
1: no, we got to get
0: I work for you now.
1: Bradley Cooper. And then Jeannie Buss, look, give up the team. Do the honorable thing. Transfer the team over. You try to, you know, go against your family. And, you know, you got the loophole. So, you know, take your money and let the new owners come in. That's just the way it is. And the third
0: real,
1: one.
0: Real quickly. Go ahead, bud.
1: Yeah, Deshaun Watson. I've never seen anything like that. A player rip a whole fan base and say these are the things.
0: Oh, my God.
1: I tore my Achilles. I felt so uncomfortable watching it. He said, then they booed me. Here's my hot take. You'll like this, Bernie. Deshaun Watson will never play another regular season game against the Cleveland Browns, and he will be traded before the season starts. There's no way.
0: I think you're right. No. I think they have to. I don't know who the hell takes that contract, or maybe you just eat it. I know they ate Russell Wilson's contract a couple years ago, and the team went to the playoffs the next year. You nailed that. Hey, real quickly, I want to make this real quick. I hadn't asked any of the other callers this. You mentioned Mark Walter jokingly, you know, the Wall Street or whatever. But the point I'm making is, just real quickly, what does your gut tell you how far this goes? Because this is a real investigation. I don't know if you heard my opening monologue.
1: I've never heard it like that. That's why I gave it so much credit. I never heard it described like that. The way you described it, I don't even know if MLB will allow them to own the team if there's a federal charge that comes out like that. I know he's going to do everything he can to keep the Dodgers, but, I mean, if the money's drying up like that and you got that $700 million coming on the back end, that $1 billion, they're going to have to figure something out. And if you got a big, big money owner – like a Jeff Bezos coming in to bail you out, you might have to do that. Or if you can find a way to pay these guys, then he can stay in charge. That's a lot of stuff going on.
0: You do agree this is a real story. You do agree this is not some. You do agree this is not some fly by night stuff. This is a real story.
1: No, this is not going away. This is
0: okay. Yeah, that's why I did. I look to my right. I look to my left. I don't hear anybody reporting on this. So I said I'm going to do my research.
1: This is the biggest story. Low-key is the biggest story in baseball, and it's a big cloud falling over the Dodgers. You heard the statements from Stan Kasten. This is a cloud over the Dodgers franchise and over Major League Baseball as a whole, and it's not going anywhere. It's getting bigger and bigger and bigger.
0: Good stuff. Wrapping it up tonight. Thanks so much to all the callers tonight on Fox Sports Radio, the Bernie Fratto Show. Just a terrific job, and Paul tweeted in, Bernie, those who sign contracts are not eligible. Thanks for clarifying. What he was saying is that if you go 1 year, fingers crossed, as the price for five for five and structure, it's well worth it, in my opinion. So what I think is what he's really saying is these players can come back. They're only going to be able to do it for 1 year. So this has to play out. I just thought it was so sensational from the standpoint of being provocative. This is something we really got to talk about. Really got to talk about it. And the callers did it justice, as well as the situation involving whether or not there should be an NFL team internationally. I just think that is a disaster waiting to happen. And like the other caller, I think Paul or the gentleman from Ottawa, if it ain't broke, don't fix it, Goodell. You're printing money, okay? Make every team play at least one overseas game. Have an overseas game every week. People, don't tell me you don't like it. If you live out here where I live, you're up at 6:30 in the morning. If you live where I used to live in Michigan, 9:30 is the first game, then 1 o'clock, then 4 o'clock, then the 8 o'clock. It's more football. It's working. I am telling you, it's working. I've walked into sports books at 7:30 a.m. with halftime, and they're half packed. It's everybody is along for the ride. Don't act like you're not. Great job tonight on the Midnight Hour. I can't thank you folks enough. 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Malik Willis is about to be handed the keys of the car. Is he a flash in the pan? What does history tell us? And yes, we're going to get to why the preseason matters. The games don't count, but they do matter much, much more as we continue on the Bernie Fratto Show. Keep it locked. 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

back on the Bernie Fratto Show, Fox Sports Radio. About 10 minutes away from Brandon's fantasy files. My son had his fantasy draft today. I think he's got a loaded team, man. Really stud, four stud receivers, quarterback. Got Brock Bowers as his tight end. We'll see what happens. I'm gonna get to the Malik Willis stuff a little bit later because history is not kind to people who had such a strong performance across just five starts or fewer that ended up getting big contracts. I think Malik could break that mold. I'll get into that in just a bit. I want to just reiterate something. These are, you know, there are objective truths and our personal feelings, and this whole thing about what used to be amateur sports, it does feel uncomfortable. It is the new normal, but it just seems to, we haven't really bought in as much as we think we have. We've accepted we're not going to stop watching. And it's a funky world when Darian Mensa, who's a quarterback, can earn $6.5 million this year. And Dante Moore, Darian Mensa just transferred to Miami. He'll make $6.5 million this year. There's no guarantee he ever makes it in the NFL. Dante Moore from Oregon will make $5 million this year. But Ty Simpson, who's got a spot for the Rams, and he will make the team, he's making $4.6 million. Trinidad Chambliss is at Ole Miss for another year. He'll make $5 million this year. Carson Beck, who got to the championship game with Miami last year, he's now earning a paycheck in the NFL for Arizona. He'll make the team $1.3 million. Sam Levitt at LSU, $4.5 million. Drew Aller, formerly at Penn State, now with the Pittsburgh Steelers, $1.2 million.

second consecutive year, schools have been able to use that third-party name, image, and likeness deals basically as a way to circumvent the rev share cap. And the enforcement mechanisms for the College Sports Commission, they're kind of nowhere to be found right now. They're basically in limbo. The governing body has no protection from these lawsuits. So you just go to the courts you want, you keep suing until you win, get what you want. What's the final result? What's the final analysis? You've got another year of record-breaking roster costs. All the power conference level teams, by the way, there are multiple, not one or two, multiple football rosters that are rumored to be in the $40 million range alone. There hasn't been any congressional intervention as of yet. That in and of itself may be a good thing. I don't know. The guardrails aren't really there like you think they are. There hasn't been any collective bargaining or stabilization method. So I think you can rest assured that those numbers are only going to increase. Again, if you're Darian Mensah and you were at Duke last year, and you say, "Hey, Miami, we want you," or Miami says, "We want you, we're going to pay you $6.5 million," you might stay in college a year longer. Dante Moore, he's in his third year at Oregon. Settle in nicely, $5 million. Ty Simpson, Alabama, first-round draft choice. He's going to make $4.6 million. So a quarterback who theoretically could take snaps for the Rams this year is going to make less money than a college player playing at Oregon. Again, we just haven't completely gotten our mind around it. Trinidad Chambliss, who started out at a small school in Michigan, wonderful story, very deserving, exceedingly talented, goes to Ole Miss, had a hell of a year last year. He's back this year. He's going to get $5 million to stay. Carson Beck, who'd been a playoff, you know, he'd done well at Georgia, left Georgia, went to Miami last year. You saw what he did. They got to the championship game and lost to Indiana. He's going to make $3.7 million less than Trinidad Chambliss. And Carson Beck's in the NFL. And there's a possibility he could start games this year for the Arizona Cardinals, Carson Beck. So you got the starting quarterback, possibly, for the Arizona Cardinals making a third of what the starting quarterback is making for Ole Miss. Sam Leavitt, who's at LSU, he'll make $4.5 million this year. Drew Aller, he'll probably make the roster in Pittsburgh, but whether he does or he doesn't, he'll make $1.2 million this year. And then, of course, Cade Klubnik, formerly at Clemson, he'll make $1.1 million this year. Josh Hoover, who transfers into Indiana to take over for Fernando Mendoza, he'll make $4.0 million. Every one of these instances, except for Fernando Mendoza, who will make $10.4 million this year, but that's slotted, and he's the number one pick overall. So unless you're going to be the number one pick overall, maybe you stay in school. I mean, when you consider that the $21 million rev share cap doesn't really include name, image, and likeness. Okay? You go there, you can share in revenue. That can be part of your salary, and you can cut an NIL deal as well. And, you know, it's become kind of a clever way for schools to circumvent the rev share cap. And who's gonna step in and stop it? Who's going to enforce this? The College Sports Commission? They're in limbo. There's no governing body. There's no protection from lawsuits. And the plaintiffs continue to win in court right and left. So just when you think the numbers can't get any crazier, watch them. They're going to get crazier. Now, ultimately, I think this is going to sink under its own weight. Will it ever go away? No. But I talked about this years ago with Texas A&M, 3 years ago. They were way ahead of the game, and they put together this thing called Amplify. And they had this massive collective. It was like $35 million. And they got 6 5-star recruits and 19 4-stars. They got the number one recruiting class, and their boosters coordinated this effort. They did a hell of a job. And what has it really netted them? When's the last time you saw Texas A&M winning a national championship? And by the way, they're talented. They got all kinds of talent. They just never got to the promised land. So how long do these collectives, how long do these rich dudes want to continue to subsidize these things?

0: not have the ROI that they want. There can only be one champion at the end of the year. And Kurt Cignetti kind of screwed it up for everybody. He made it very hard on Lane Kiffin, I think, this year, because that dude's going to be under a lot of pressure. Let's jump back to the NFL. It's fantasy football time, and I will tell you, this is a billion-dollar industry. The drafts are going on right now as we speak, and that's why this feature has become so popular. It is Brandon's Fantasy Files.
1: 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Your go-to fantasy football segment.
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3: What is up, everybody? I'm Brandon Deutsch, and this is Fantasy Files on the Bernie Fratto Show, and it is time. It's finally that time of year after all the preparation. Now it is time to draft our fantasy teams. Over these next few weeks, obviously the NFL starts in about 2 weeks, so that's the first game. Seattle is facing New England, and that'll be a fun game if you have JSN, if you have Drake May, AJ Brown. I mean, obviously that's AJ Brown's first game as a Patriot. And the Seattle offense is interesting, and you know, we can go into it at some point, but for the purposes of everybody trying to draft, I'm going to give you guys some targets in each round of where I want to take them and why these players are good picks and some guys to stay away from. So round one, I'm always targeting Amon-Ra St. Brown. I've said it before on this show, I'll say it again. Amon-Ra has finished as the wide receiver three seasons in a row, and he has virtually no risk. Now, the target share might not be as substantial as JSN. It might not be as substantial as even Justin Jefferson. But what I do know is he's going to get targets on a weekly basis, and he's going to get receptions in PPR leagues. Now, if we're talking half PPR, I'm cool with taking Taylor, Achane, Christian McCaffrey, maybe if it's half or no PPR at all because of the upside. But like, that's just touchdown base. Overall, you guys know my thoughts. I would fade McCaffrey. No running back has stayed healthy over the past 20 years after having 418 touches. So he would be the anomaly if he somehow is able to stay healthy. And remember, he's lost burst, so he's really valuable in PPR leagues, less valuable in half PPR. But I do like Achane for both. I think Achane's going to average over 22 fantasy points per game. I do like, obviously, Jonathan Taylor when he's healthy, but he has some injury risk as well. Gibbs and Bijan at the top are unequivocally the top two fantasy players this year. If you have that third pick, I'd lean Amon-Ra St. Brown, but if you want to take Ja'Marr Chase because of the upside, I mean, you're betting on Joe Burrow's health. That's fine if you want to do that. I prefer not losing my league in the first round. So Amon-Ra is the safest pick. I'm always going to go him anywhere from 3 to like 8, 9, 10, right, if he's there, because that's a guy I can rely on week to week. You'll win your leagues in the middle rounds, which is why we'll go back to the best round, best picks of each round. So in round two, it's Omarion Hampton. Omarion Hampton's really good. I think he's going to take a step up in this Mike McDaniel offense. And no, that doesn't mean that Keaton Mitchell's not going to have a role. He will. But Omarion Hampton is my breakout guy. He's the RB3 on my board for a reason. You can get him in round two. And if he's not there, I do like Derrick Henry still. I know he's 32. I know he's has a bad center, or a center just got hurt and they don't have Linderbaum anymore. It doesn't really matter, because if you're talking half PPR, no PPR leagues, I mean, he's a borderline first round pick. Him and Ken Walker, guys you can get in round two, and obviously Omarion Hampton, that are very good. I would stay away from Ashton Jeanty in that same light. Here's why. Mike Washington's going to get touches. You saw it in the preseason. You saw Kubiak deploy the 2RB system in Seattle. I'm just not willing to pay that price for Jeanty at 12th, 13th, 14th overall pick. Now, if he falls to the end of round two, of course I'll take him, because we know in his snaps, because they added Tyler Linderbaum, because they added playmakers, like, he will be better than last year. There is no doubt about it. But the target share might not be as substantial as people think. So round three, to me, it's very easily Ladd McConkey. It's becoming that. And he's going at the end of round three right now. And it might sound crazy because Ladd McConkey, oh my gosh, he's actually going to be this player that's this good and all that. Yes, I mean, Mike McDaniel supported two top 10 wide receivers in Jalen Waddle and Tyreek Hill's first year in Miami in 2023. Ladd's the undisputed wide receiver one. Like, even if QJ is already dealing with a little bit of an injury, Trey Harris, one of them emerges, or even their tight ends, Gadsden and Njoku, you're looking at Ladd being a PPR god, a guy who can get like 8 to 10 catches a game almost. Like, he's that good. I think he's going to be a guy that is top 5 at the wide receiver position to top 10. You're getting him in round 3. Now, the worst pick of round 3 is probably Garrett Wilson or Kyron Williams, both. I mean, Blake Corum is going to emerge, so I wouldn't trust Kyron Williams at all long term. I think he could have a good start to the season. And Garrett Wilson, even though he's great, Jets offense. Round four, similar light. I would stay away from Trevion Henderson in round four. I'm cool with taking him in

0: round five, just because Mike Vrabel loves Ramondre Stevenson. It's nothing to do with Trevion Henderson's talent, which is undeniable. And the best pick of round four is starting to become Colston Loveland. Colston Loveland is going to finish as a top four tight end, probably a top three tight end, maybe even the tight end one. I trust him the most of any of the pass catchers in the Bears system. Luther Burden's already hurt. Roman Dunze has been, you know, not the greatest to start his career. Solid player, but he's not elite by any means. So that's the first four rounds. I'm going to give you the fifth round, and then you're going to have to wait till next week for round 6 through 13. But the fifth round, the best pick of round 5, has got to be, in my mind, it has to be Mike Evans. Mike Evans is going to get about 10 to 15 touchdowns. Now, it might not break 1,000 yards, but in this 49ers offense that struggles with injuries already, he is going to have a big year if he can remain healthy. Now, the worst pick of round 5 in that same light is actually somebody that I think a lot of people love, and that's Bashaul Tutin. Here's why. It's going to be committee backfield. Chris Rodriguez will get snaps. Don't trust too. You can find me at BSD Takes on X, Brandon S. Deutsch on TikTok and Instagram. Back to you, Bernie.
1: All right. As usual, great research. And fantasy drafts are happening now. The one thing that stuck out beyond, above and beyond all, man, Christian McCaffrey's been a stud. No doubt about it. But 400 touches last year. This is the cumulative effect. There's always going to be a concern. So I'm curious how many people still, you know, will overpay for him. And a lot of these draft leagues, like my son's, they it's an auction. So we'll see what happens. If you miss any of tonight's show, you want to catch the podcast, just search Fox Sports Radio wherever you get your podcast right after the show. 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You'll find tonight's full show posted right after we get off the air. Coming up, I didn't hear Malik Willis's name mentioned. I got a lot of respect for Malik Willis. But is he the next real deal? Or, unfortunately, maybe another flash in the pan? I'll unpack that coming up. I'm Bernie Fratto. We're coming to you live from the Las Vegas Fox Sports Radio studios. Keep it locked. 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

And we're back at the Bernie Fratto Show, Fox Sports Radio. Top of the hour, I dive into an interesting subject. People bag on the NFL preseason. I don't know why. The preseason football games matter. They don't count, but they do matter. I'll get to why I'm saying that. And also, a little later in the show, it's that time we talk about which teams are the best candidates to go from worst to first in all the NFL divisional races. So what does history tell us about Malik Willis? Flash in the pan or the next real deal, okay? He was really good for five games last year in Green Bay, but is this just a very misleadingly small sample, or could he really be the real deal? Because history is full of red flags.

0: only been a few players who've had such strong performances across just five starts or fewer. Now, there's the obvious connection to Matt Flynn, another former Packers backup, who threw a bunch of touchdowns against Detroit. Back in 2012, he got himself a nice big free agent contract and headed to Seattle, only to be beaten out by a rookie by the name of Russell Wilson. He's one of many small sample wonders who never became a long-term starter. You remember guys like Billy Volek back in 2003, Josh McCown in 2013. He passed through Detroit when I was doing the post-game show. Great guy. Loved Josh McCown. Kyle Allen back in 2018, Sam Howell in 2022. Now, there were other promising examples. Matt Schaub back in 2005. 2012, Kirk Cousins, who worked out okay. And Jimmy Garoppolo in 2016, had success. Each had strong showings and spot starts. And then actually they started for several seasons. But that's about it. You can consider me skeptical. I'll be optimistic since Malik Willis, who's a very good football player, very elusive. He's got a tremendously different style than any player I just mentioned. He's already rushed for more yardage than Schaub did in his entire 155-game career. The most appealing quarterback this season and this offseason, okay, well, to me it was Fernando Mendoza. But, look, the Raiders were the only one that were going to get him. Daniel Jones, I think he gave the Colts a reason for promise, and we'll see what he does this year. So, after that, you can make a case that heading into this season, for teams who needed a quarterback, Malik Willis, on paper, was probably the best available. So the question is, can he completely revive a downtrodden franchise, which the Dolphins are? He was the number 8 overall free agent on the Athletic's top 150, but look, we already know where he's on. He's with Miami. Take a look at his career. He started out at Liberty. He was a third-round pick by the Tennessee Titans in 2022. In his first two seasons, look, I can't sugarcoat this, just the facts, ma'am. He was not good. He was awful. He was an inaccurate passer. He was not a great decision maker. His completion percentage ranked last among 78 qualifying quarterbacks in 2022 and 2023, despite even the 70% of his passes traveled fewer than 10 yards in the air. Now, by the way, if you've ever heard the guy talk, he's really buttoned up. He's a stellar, seems like a very stellar individual, stable. And by the summer of 2024, things had really gone south in Tennessee. He was behind Will Levis and Mason Rudolph. And so Tennessee flipped into the Packers for a 7th-round pick. But something clicked in Green Bay. Just 20 days after Malik Willis arrived, he was starting for an injured Jordan Love, and it went well. And it wasn't a one-game affair. He kept improving. He was more accurate. And Malik Willis wasn't just dinking and dunking. Now, over the last two seasons, Malik Willis has actually led the league in completion percentage while also attempting the third highest percentage of passes with 15-plus air yards. Transformations like this, virtually overnight, are almost non-existent in the National Football League. To compare, he had 3 starts in the Tennessee Titans. He was 1-2. He's had 3 starts with the Packers. He's 2-1. With the Packers, in Malik Willis's 3 starts, 6 touchdowns, 0 interceptions. With the Titans, he never threw a touchdown pass and had 3 picks. With the Titans, Malik Willis only completed 53% of his passes, which ranked for 78th among 78 qualifying quarterbacks. With the Packers, Malik Willis completed 79% of his passes, which placed him at first. Well, I can continue to go with a bunch of numbers that you don't want to do on the radio, but I will say this. With the Titans, he only ran for 31 yards per game because he's dangerous with his legs. That ranked him 11th. But with the Packers, he averaged 58 yards on the ground, which ranked him first among all quarterbacks. And there's some good running quarterbacks in the league. So here comes the $64 question, Pee-wee. Is this just a misleadingly small example? Or could Malik Willis suddenly be developing and this could be real? Again, history is full of red flags. Only a few players have had such strong performances across just five starts or fewer. There's the obvious connection to Matt Flynn, who I mentioned. There was that game in 2012. He outdueled Matt Stafford and the Detroit Lions. I think the Packers beat him 44-40. And that game, that cost Detroit a home playoff game. Matt Flynn, he again, was another Packers backup who, you know, he impressed in limited action before he got that big 2012 free agent contract. Then Flynn, he was beaten out by Russell Wilson, a rookie. Obviously, it must have been the right decision. That's when Pete Carroll was coaching. 2 years later, they went to the Super Bowl and won it. 3 years later, they went to the Super Bowl and, well, they almost won it. But listen, this is a discerning audience I'm talking to. You've heard of guys like Billy Volek back in 2003, Josh McCown in 2013, Kyle Allen in 2018, Sam Howell in 2022. Those were very promising examples. Those guys had strong showings in their spot starts before, you know, starting with their respective teams for several seasons. But that's about it. So, you know, I guess I'm a little skeptical, but when it comes to Malik Willis, I think I can at least be somewhat optimistic because his style, I think his style might very well translate to something that could be successful in the NFL. We'll see. Miami comes to town. They get the Raiders week one. He's got Devon Achane in the backfield. And, you know, it's going to be interesting because there are matchups. This isn't the only matchup in the league where you've got a new coach going up against a new quarterback. And one of them is Clint Kubiak, the new coach of the Raiders, going up versus week one against Malik Willis and the Dolphins here in Las Vegas. And we don't know if Clint Kubiak has not named a starter yet here in Vegas. I'd be shocked if it's not Kirk Cousins. I think, though, you'll see Mendoza by week four or five. If he's not starting by week four or five, I'll be shocked there. The Raiders have expressed a willingness to have their rookie start on the bench because they believe it's best for his development. Now, you're not going to have the Patrick Mahomes thing where he sits all year, or the Tom Brady thing. I'll never forget that in 2000. He came and played one game his rookie year. It happened to be in Detroit. So you got a veteran option in Kirk Cousins. And if they choose to do so, and I think that's exactly what's going to happen. Kirk Cousins is going to start week one. But you've got a head coaching debut for Kubiak, who's fresh off leading the Seahawks offense to a, you know, Super Bowl title. But this is a whole different deal. Back to the Dolphins. Jeff Hafley, he's a brand new coach for the Dolphins and a brand new quarterback. And the Dolphins, we all know they were in need of a factory reset, and the 2026 season is going to give the Dolphins just that. They were hampered by Tua Tagovailoa's contract. They got a new general manager, a new head coach, and a new starting quarterback. Should be interesting, but you don't know when you have a new quarterback and a new coach. Matter of fact, they're not the only one in that boat, and we're going to get to the rest of them later in the show. How about Jesse Minter, the brand new coach of the Baltimore Ravens? The last time the Ravens opened the season with somebody other than John Harbaugh, George W. Bush was president. So it's going to be a different look on the Baltimore sideline as Minter makes his coaching debut. He'll still have Lamar Jackson. They visit the Indianapolis Colts. But when you add it all up, there's 1, 2, 3, 4, 5, 6, 7, 8, 9, 10 quarterbacks debuting with new coaches. We'll get to those coming up. Keep it locked. 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
14: In Saturday's NFL preseason action, the Cowboys had a 34-13 win over the Cardinals as quarterback Joe Milton threw for 179 yards, two touchdowns, and had a rushing touchdown. The Buccaneers came back in the second half thanks to rookie quarterback Jalen Daniels to edge the Chiefs 16-15. Patriots outscored the Eagles 24-21, and the Bengals took down the Bears 27-9. In baseball, Dodgers were down but came back to defeat the Pirates 4-3. Mets double-double on the White Sox 10-5. A's took down the Astros in Houston 4-3. Angels shut out the Rangers 3-0. Royals beat the Tigers 3-1. And the Orioles walked it off 3-2 against the Rays in 10 innings. And in the WNBA, it was a career high for Angel Reese, 31 points to go along with 14 rebounds as the Dream outscored the Mercury 99-89. I'm Monty Bolaños.
15: It's main event time.
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16: 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We're taking you on a journey not often heard in the world of audio. 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The Bernie Fratto Show is now. 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
0: That's right, you heard the man. The Bernie Fratto Show keeps rolling right along. Coming to you live from the Fox Sports Radio Las Vegas studios. We'll take you up to 3 a.m. Pacific, 6 a.m. Eastern. Still a lot of stuff to get to. So I talked about this at the top of the show. You know, people sort of bag on the NFL preseason. I covered the Detroit Lions for 14 years. It's part of the pre and post for multiple years. Saw it all. And I always, in talking to personnel, people, coaches, my biggest takeaway back then was the coaches liked it because it gave an opportunity to evaluate high draft choices from one year to the next in terms of their progress. It also helped to decide some late season position battles in live action games. Even though the games don't count, they matter. Now they matter because it serves as the ultimate laboratory for roster evaluation. Plus you test schemes. You observe player development. Now the outcomes of the games don't impact the regular season standings, but if you're going to shape a 53-man roster, these weeks are critical. You also start to determine depth charts, and you start to transition teams from practice speeds to live game conditioning. So at one point they played 6 games. Then they played 4. Now they're down to 3. I don't think it ever goes away. I'm going to tell you why. First of all, front offices and coaches, they use live games to evaluate bottom of the roster players. One single standout play on special teams can literally secure a multi-million-dollar career. Ask the Denver Bronco running back, who tried to fly home from Japan, couldn't get a flight, made a play, went on to be a Super Bowl champion. I'll let you look that up. True story. He blew a guy up on special teams. The rookie development. First-year players, well, they start to get their first taste of NFL speed, even though it's not real regular season game speed. Okay? It provides crucial reps. You translate college skill sets, and all of a sudden you have to adapt to professional systems. And then it gives teams a chance to experiment with schemes. Coordinators, they test new play calling designs. They test new formations. They test defensive alignments against real opponents. And you can do it without risking whether or not you're going to lose. Depth chart. The picture starts to become clearer. You have direct competitors for starting roles, especially the backup quarterback. Slot receivers. Situational pass rushers. Those end up being settled on the field in live game action against another team. Plus, you start to get your rhythm. You start to get your game conditioning. Players adjust to the physical toll of live tackling. Then you have to learn how to communicate in loud stadiums and your game day operational tempos. NFL preseason matters. It doesn't count, but it matters. And it's different for what type of player you are. If you're an established starter, you have to play in the preseason a little bit. You want to avoid injury. You want to establish your offensive and defensive rhythms, and you want to tune up. You want to get your communication, you know, tightened up. Rookies that are drafted, they're adapting to NFL speed. They're learning the playbook under pressure, and they're trying to earn trust among the coaching staff and players. That's done in the preseason. Undrafted free agents. Well, you're trying to survive the final 53-man cut. You're trying to earn a spot, or even maybe a spot on the 16-player practice squad. That is not a bad gig. Finally, the coaching staff. What do they like it for? Well, they're evaluating player execution. They're testing their depth. They're finalizing game day operation logistics.

these preseason games don't count, but they do matter. There's a modern approach to preseason. It continues to evolve. Okay, a few years ago, Sean McVay didn't play anybody in the preseason. They thought he was nuts. They win a Super Bowl. Nobody copies that. Now some teams are going back a little bit. Some teams prioritize high intensity joint practices over game minutes because they want to protect their top tier starters from injury. But you still get high quality evaluation tape on the younger guys trying to make a name for themselves. And I haven't even mentioned the financial component. The core financial component of an NFL preseason game, and this is where the owners come in, they represent pure profit, high margin profit for team owners due to a massive asymmetry between the revenue collected for those games and what their operational costs are. Okay? Fans and players view these games as exhibition matchups. Owners treat them as essential cash flow mechanisms. Players aren't earning game checks yet. Stadium revenues remain high, while the player labor costs, they're virtually non-existent. Fact. What are the revenue engines? Well, listen, this is all grist for the mill, okay? Owners can capitalize on several critical revenue streams during the preseason, and what that does is it ensures they remain profitable, stadiums remain profitable, even before the regular season even kicks off. Some of the tricks I understand consumers might not like. There's forced ticket packaging. The most lucrative local mechanic for owners is bundling. Season ticket holders, they're typically required to purchase preseason home games at full regular season prices as a condition, as a proviso of keeping their seat packages for the regular season. Stadium operations, you got your concessions, your parking fees, your luxury suite rentals. Stadium merchandising stores, they're open at full capacity. Fans still buy premium amenities. Again, all this generates high margin local revenue that keeps teams in profit and money they keep for themselves, plus the local broadcast rights. While many major national networks broadcast a handful of games, individual teams retain the broadcasting rights for their local markets, and teams can sell those packages to regional TV affiliates or digital streaming platforms, and they make millions in advertising dollars. They're printing money. As far as the shared revenue pool, well, ticket revenue from the gate is subject to the NFL. It's a 34% revenue sharing system. So all preseason gate receipts flow into the general pool, the general bucket, alongside the regular season revenue, and it helps fund the equal central payouts that are distributed to all 32 teams. So you see, they're making money too. Now, why do profits soar? Think about it. During the regular season, owners must pay out millions weekly in base salaries, and that counts against the salary cap. In contract, player costs during the preseason are a fraction. All the per diems are fixed. No player, regardless of whether they make $50 million a year and they're a superstar or they're an undrafted rookie, they receive their standard regular season game checks during the preseason. Nobody. You don't get a regular season game check during the preseason. Instead, you get this very smallish, modest, fixed weekly per diem that's mandated by the CBA. Now, I mean, it's not peanuts. Veterans are typically around $3,500 a week. First-year players make about $2,000 a week during training camp in the preseason. Again, that's not bad work. Now, there are cap exemptions because these per diems are paid out in a separate league fund. Another thing, preseason roster costs do not count against the team's the official salary cap, so they're exempt from that. So there you have it. Financial, just look at the financial aspect of it. Preseason versus regular season. Ticket holders, full season, regular season pricing during the preseason. Regular season games, full regular season pricing. Preseason games, the player roster compensation, fixed weekly per diems, average about $3,000 per player. Regular season games, prorated base salary, 1/18 of the contract. So if you're making $36 million a year, you're getting $2 million a game. If you're making $18 million a year, you're getting $1 million a game. You can do the math. Salary cap impact, none in the preseason. Counts fully against the team cap in the regular season. TV media distribution, the teams retain locally by individual franchises that keep every penny. Regular season games, managed entirely by the Central League. Owner profit margin per game,

0: I don't know the numbers, but because of the low overhead cost and high revenue for preseason games, it's extremely high for owners. For regular season games, standard. So you look at the unique dynamic. Any attempt to reduce the number of preseason games is going to be met with strict financial negotiations. Losing even one home exhibition game can cost an owner millions of dollars. This is highly profitable local revenue. So I just gave you a bunch of reasons why the preseason matters. The games don't count, but when you look at roster bubble battles, rookie development, scheme experimentation, depth chart clarification, conditioning, rhythm, figuring things out, and the financial component, you can be sure of one thing. I don't think preseason games, I don't think they're going anywhere. Coming up, all right, every year since 2002 except one, there's been at least two teams that went from last to first. 2 years, two times, there were two teams. Coincidentally, the Bears were one of the two teams both years, 2018 and last year. So parity, well, that's kind of a blessing to NFL fans. Let's take a look. Hope Springs Eternal. There were eight teams who finished last year. Let's take a look at the eight usual suspects, and I'll tell you who I think will go from last to first. I'm Bernie Fratto. We're coming to you live from the Las Vegas Fox Sports Radio studios. Keep it locked. 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

All right, back on the Bernie Fratto Show. Fox Sports Radio. Coming to you live from the Fox Sports Radio studios here in Las Vegas. We'll take you up to 3 a.m. Pacific, 6 a.m. Eastern. All right, hope springs eternal very much in the NFL. There are 8 candidates to go from worst to first in all the division races this year. No different than any year. And you expect it to happen. Last year, 2 teams did it. Now, you have a situation where every time, every year since 2002, it's happened at least once except 1 year. And in 2018, the Bears did it then as well, too, with another team and almost won a playoff game, if not for the double-doink field goal miss. So, where do we go with this? Well, there are 2 teams I think are excellent candidates. One has been there. They're trying to get back. The other one, surprisingly, is making the list near the top, and I'll tell you why. They are in the NFC South. The NFC South is a hodgepodge of jumbled, lousy teams, all finished below 500 last year. Each has needs and room to grow and lingering questions. But when you consider how the New Orleans Saints developed in Kellen Moore's first season and made improvements this offseason, they're out of salary cap hell. And whether or not you think Tyler Shuck can play, I believe he can play. His improved play down the stretch under Kellen Moore was unforgettable. It was undeniable. They've also got a bunch of no-names that are legitimate offensive weapons. Dante Pettis, Mason Tipton, Kevin Austin. They got a healthy Chris Olave, and their number one, or they're checked at, their number 8 overall pick, Jordan Tyson. They've got talent. They pick up Travis Etienne as a free agent, okay? Alvin Kamara is still sticking around. That can only help, and they've even upgraded their offensive line. Now, the defense has some questions, but they were frankly underrated last year. Now, Brandon Staley never showed me much as a head coach, and the visions of him doing the cat-cow yoga, I can't unsee that, and it's not good. But the man can run a D. He runs a D that actually confuses offenses. So the return of Caden Ellis, they lose Demario Davis. The Saints need Chase Young to be healthy and remain a force off the edge. You got Cameron Jordan. He's in the back end of his career, the end of his career. I think it's his final season. But if he can flourish, this team figured out kind of how to win down the stretch. The Saints have a chance in that division, okay? Now, Tampa Bay is going to be reckoned with. Carolina's not going to be there, and neither is Atlanta. I'm a Kevin Stefanski fan. But one of those teams has to win it. Why not the Saints? They've got an uphill climb. They wouldn't be my prediction, but I wouldn't go to sleep on them. I'll tell you who else I wouldn't go to sleep on. This is my prediction. The Detroit Lions. Somehow they were 9-8 last year, but that was the last place in the NFC North. And all 4 NFC North teams finished above 500. But guess what? The Lions are no longer the hunted. They're back to being hunters. I know that offense is going to be stellar. They have questions also, but they have a significantly easier schedule than the one that, you know, caught up with Detroit last year, coupled with all their cluster injuries. They fell from division darlings all the way to the last place team. However, I think Detroit has shored up their biggest offensive weakness, which was their offensive line. If Penei Sewell's transition to left tackle goes smoothly, Blake Miller steps in, he plays right tackle, and his first-round billing, Cade Mays, well, all of a sudden you solidify the pivot. You got a couple of young guards that have got experience. The line doesn't have to be the best in the business like it was 2 years ago, 3 years ago. It just has to be adequate. I don't know why Jared Goff doesn't get more respect. He does with me. He's a proven distributor with the football when he's got time. All quarterbacks have to have time. And when you do, you got Amon-Ra St. Brown. You got Jamison Williams. You got Isaac Tesla, the kid out of Grand Rapids who really came up last year. They're all playmaking targets. When Sam Laporta is healthy, he's a mismatch. He's a major problem at tight end for defenses. The guy who could put the Lions over the top is Jahmyr Gibbs. They need a Jahmyr Gibbs. He is going to be the Lions version of Christian McCaffrey this year because David
Montgomery was traded. So the 1-2 punch is gone. But he is one hell of a dynamic running back. He's a game changer. And listen, running the football opens up passing lanes. Opening up passing lanes is what the Lions do. And if that happens, this is going to be a high-flying offensive team. A lot's riding on the offensive line, but even with that, I think Detroit might have the best offense in the league if everything falls into place. Now, I get it. You got questions on defense again. You got injuries to Brian Branch and Kirby Joseph. Tyrion Arnold, oh boy, he's gone. And you still don't really know if you've got enough pass rush. You've got Aiden Hutchinson. But will Aleem McNeil get back to his top form? If the defense can just be a top 13 defense or better, they don't need to be the best. They don't need to be the steel curtain. You just need to hold leads at the end of the game.

and Dart can stay healthy. But the Giants have something else to worry about. They're going to be in a very hotly contested division in the NFC East, okay? The Eagles, they're going to be a force. Make no mistake. They don't get respect either for some damn reason. They're going to be a force. The Cowboys are going to have their best team in years. And the Commanders, listen, they got to the playoffs 2 years ago and won a road game. Jaden Daniels, you know, keeps his head on. And Jaden Daniels, look, the bottom line is this. They shore up their weaknesses. To me, the notion that that John Harbaugh will turn things around, he had unbelievable rosters in Baltimore. I thought he underachieved in Baltimore. And he's got the record. He's got all those things, but I don't want to hear it, okay? But the Tennessee Titans, they were 3-14 last year. Robert Saleh, new offensive coordinator in Brian Daboll. I think that brings legitimacy to a Titans team who's finished last the last three seasons in the AFC South. They also picked up some veterans, okay, a new D line, two new D end, and Wandale Robinson on offense, a new center on offense. I think the Titans will be better, but are they good enough to make that quantum leap, even though it is the AFC South? No. No, I don't. I can't see that happening. The Saints in the NFC South, they're the beneficiary of not a great division. I can't necessarily say the same about the AFC South. I think Cam Ward will be better. He showed some flashes this past season. Brian Daboll has proven he can develop young quarterbacks. He certainly did it with Josh Allen. Ward can make a leap. You could see this team be pesky, but to go from 3-14 to division champs, this team can't do that. Not as they're currently constructed. Could they, be 8-9 or something? Maybe, but I don't think they'll do it. Neither will the New York Jets. Okay, they're 3-14. They're going to be improved. I'm not here to bash the Jets. The roster is undeniably improved. Like him or hate him, Geno Smith is a clear upgrade at quarterback. He's coming off a down season. He's 35. But I'd expect a better, more coherent offense than whatever the hell that was that the Jets featured last year. Now, Garrett Wilson, he's a legit stud. He should see a lot of targets. Breece Hall can take it to the house. It seems like every time he's touching the ball, he's a play, away from a touchdown every time. Their first-round pick, Kenyon Sadiq, and they got a second-year stud, Mason Taylor, a tight end. They're going to be versatile in their personnel usage. If you look at the Jets on paper, it's actually a potentially explosive offense. Now, mind you, Geno Smith has to stop throwing the damn ball to the other team. But if he does that, the Jets on paper have potentially explosive offense. Could they go from 3 wins to 7 or 8? I think so. I don't think they can win the division, though. The defense, completely overhauled, brought in a bunch of veterans, okay? You got Minkah Fitzpatrick, David Onyemata. They traded for Devondre Sweat. Are they gangrene again? No. But they drafted David Bailey, number 2 overall. That gives them a legit pass rusher. Aaron Glenn's team the last couple of years was a pushover. Okay? They're not going to be a pushover this year. I can't see the Jets leapfrogging the Patriots or Bills at this stage, but they're gonna put up a fight. Raiders, another 3-14 team. I have to see it to believe it, okay? I like Brock Bowers. I like Ashton Jeanty. They bring in Tyler Linderbaum. Fernando Mendoza, to me, has made a very, very, very good first impression. Kirk Cousins, is a good bridge player for Clint Kubiak's scheme. The defense added some veterans. They ended up not losing Max Crosby. That fell apart. And Vegas, he's a true difference maker. The secondary is a bunch of veterans who've had up and down careers who maybe have one last hurrah. It seems like now, at least for once, they have a bit of a foundation in Vegas. We shall see what we shall see. They open up against Miami at home. After that, their next four games are brutal, and that's why I think you'll see Fernando Mendoza by week 5. Just my thought, okay? I am
you got

0: love Matt Crosby. Everything about him is sensational. But I really wonder why they initially agreed to trade him for two first-rounders. All right? Once again, unlike the Saints, who play in a favorable division for what they need to do this year, the Raiders' division, brutal. I feel they're a minimum a year or two away from actually making a legit run. Kansas City will be better. Denver will be better. The Chargers will be the Chargers. They'll probably disappoint everybody at the end, but the Raiders aren't good enough to leapfrog them either. So that's just the way I see it. All right, so the Browns finished last year in the AFC North. They were 5-12, and one of the first things they do is ship Myles Garrett to the Rams. But they did get Jared Verse, and I think he's a good young player. He's an excellent young player. He continues to probably get better, but he's not Myles Garrett, okay? The defense has the potential to be respectable. With Verse and Mason Graham, they kind of make a formidable pairing. They can control the line of scrimmage. They have a reigning defensive rookie of the year in Carson Schweinsteiger. He is a pretty good linebacker, and in the back end, they're going to have to stay healthy. The Browns cannot afford to be in high-scoring games. I do not like their offense. Bringing in KC Concepcion, excellent. Denzel Boston, they got pass-catching cores. Quinshon Judkins has the potential for a good season. He'll be the focal point of the offense if he can return to full health. However, there's major uncertainty under center. I think at this point, based on what I saw Saturday, Shedeur Sanders deserves to start. What kind of success he has week in, week out in this gauntlet called the National Football League remains to be seen. But based on Deshaun Watson has lost it completely. How he conducted himself in that post-game press conference today, fairly well unforgivable. I don't know how you bring him back and suit him up again. All right? So you've got a lot of question marks there. Sanders showed some flashes as a rookie. I still think he's inconsistent. He does some things, okay? You can tell he's put in a lot of work. I don't like, he doesn't step into his throws a lot. He can be accurate, but boy, does he take long for plays to develop. He holds the ball too long. Quarterback's the position you play with your eyes. You receive the ball, you make mental snapshots, and you execute. He's got to do everything faster. Period. I do not think he's a franchise quarterback, but he deserves his day. And I don't know what Todd Monken's waiting around for. It's his business, right? But I think Shedeur is your clear starter in Cleveland. He's earned it. I really would think he has. I don't know what the hell they're doing with Dillon Gabriel. He's far better than they're giving him credit for. But I think one of the things Shedeur will do is put more eyeballs on the Cleveland Browns. They want to see what's going to happen here. So I think that's where they need to go. But do I think Cleveland can win the AFC North? No. Hell no. Finally, the Arizona Cardinals. Look, I have respect for Mike LaFleur. He'll bring an offense to Arizona that could be intriguing. Unfortunately, Jeremiah Love, who looked tremendous, I don't know if he's the second coming in Adrian Peterson, but man, he showed flashes. He's already got a high ankle sprain, but he's got explosive upside when he heals. Trey McBride, their tight end, coming off an all-pro season. Marvin Harrison Jr. has really never played to his potential consistently. You pair him with Michael Wilson, well, maybe things get better. Jacoby Brissett, well, if he gets it, they got the contract situation sorted out. I think Jacoby Brissett for me makes the 4-game Hall of Fame in the NFL. He's great for 4 games and then he turns back into something else. I don't know, but he's a solid citizen. Okay, the Cards lack a franchise quarterback. Carson Beck's going to get a shot. He's going to get a shot to start games this year, and he may take over. We'll see. The defense has a couple of pieces, Buda Baker, Josh Sweat. They got to improve that unit. They got to stay healthy. Arizona's biggest problem, they lack depth. They lack any kind of depth that can compete with the upper echelon of the division. They're buried on this list. They're down on number 8 because they're in rebuild mode. You got a new coach. That doesn't help. But the NFC West is also loaded. Seattle just won the Super Bowl. The Rams, they have a roster built to compete for a Super Bowl right now. The Niners, with their DNA alone, are always going to be better than people think they are, in spite of more injuries than any MASH unit. So Arizona, I think, has settled in nicely into what will be last place in the NFC West, but that doesn't mean they won't be competitive. Maybe steal a couple of wins. So I think it'll either be New Orleans or the Detroit Lions, which will emerge as this year's last to first team. And I think it'll be the Lions. Could there be two teams? Let's see what happens. New Orleans will be better than people think. Coming up, we wrap up the show. As I said, it's, you know, you're going to have a program to have to watch games this year. The week one matchups for new coaches and quarterbacks have caught my eye. I talked about the Malik Willis one earlier. But he's not the only one. There's a bunch of them. And by the way, the college football playoff, the third year, okay, third format. I'll give you what the new format is for the 12-team college playoff as they enter their third season with, again, three different formats. I'm Bernie Fratto. We're coming to you live from the Las Vegas Fox Sports Radio studios. Keep it locked. 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
13: 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As veterans, we've dealt with noise. From chains clanking as they're clamped onto cargo, to orders coming down the chain of command. We can handle that kind of noise. Back home, the noise is different. 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They're taking selfies and oversharing. 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It's about listening. 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Understanding each other because we share the same experiences, the same vocabulary, following the same paths that others have walked. If only we can pick up the trail. 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

0: right, we are wrapping it up on the Bernie Fratto Show. Coming to you live from Las Vegas Fox Sports Radio Studios. We've been with you since 11 p.m. Pacific time on Friday night. Thanks so much to all the Midnight Hour callers. Exceptional. Had some new ones tonight. Great comments, some original thought, some varying opinions. Of course, thanks to my producers, Mark and Emmy. College football, let's get this out of the way. All right, because every new college football season arrives with a few new wrinkles. So we've got another playoff makeover. By the way, the Pac-12 has been resurrected, sort of. There are two new FCS powers joining the big boys in conference geography that still continues to scratch. We're surviving it all. But the main takeaway is this is the third year of the college football playoff and its new iteration, the 12-team playoff. And now we've got a third format, okay? If at first you don't succeed, change the rules again, I guess. The 12-team college playoff, again, it enters its third season, and here's what's different now. The champions of all four power conferences are now guaranteed berths, period. Remember the panic when five-loss Duke threatened to win the ACC and crashed the party? Well, under the new rules, if Duke would have won, they'd have punched their ticket. All right, you win your conference. I kind of like this. Should be championship-based. Win your damn conference. That leaves six non-power conference champions battling over one remaining guaranteed invitation. Musical chairs? Well, you got six contestants and one very valuable seat. Well, Notre Dame also received its own insurance policy. If the Fighting Irish finish in the top 12 with a final CFP rankings, they're automatically in. Last season, number 11 Notre Dame was leapfrogged by Miami for the final at-large berth. Under the 2026 rules, the Irish would make it, and the non-ACC champion Hurricanes would have been left outside. And how interesting. Miami came very close to winning the whole damn thing. By the way, the playoff's top two teams can also choose their bowl destinations. Number one selects from the Cotton, Fiesta, Peach, and Rose, with number two picking from the remaining three. Enjoy it while it lasts, okay? After 2027, we don't know what's going to happen. Not a clue. The playoff could remain at 12 teams, or they could expand to 16, or there's even a proposal, and it's serious, it could expand to 24, okay? In college football, the only thing that's etched in stone is constant change. So, by the way, I look for North Dakota State to step up and do well in the Mountain West Conference this year. We shall see. All right. The NFL, one of the intriguing storylines for week one are going to be how many week one matchups are there going to be for their new coaches and quarterbacks, okay? For instance, I mentioned Baltimore, Jesse Minter, new coach for Lamar Jackson. The last time the Ravens opened up the season with somebody other than John Harbaugh, George W. Bush was president. It'll be a different look on the sideline. Jesse Minter, he makes his head coaching debut. We'll see what he can do with the Ravens. John Harbaugh, as I mentioned earlier, he takes over. He's got Jackson Dart. He opens up against the Cowboys. He'll begin his second head coaching stint in the NFL. His goal, to try to return the Giants to the postseason. I don't have faith in him to do that. Giants haven't been to a conference championship game since their last Super Bowl, and that was 2011. Now, Harbaugh does bring a lot of experience, but I did a whole expose on him 6-7 weeks ago about all the late game, grasping, losing from the jaws of victory, blowing leads. It's incredible. And really not a great postseason performance ever since that one Super Bowl. He inherited a Hall of Fame roster. They did win the one Super Bowl. He beat his brother. I get it. But Ed Reed and Ray Lewis ain't walking through that door. I don't know how much of a difference maker he really is. There's something about it. Just my humble opinion, okay? The Browns, Todd Monken, I think he's going to go with Shedeur Sanders. Either way, he's going to have a new quarterback because he's a brand new coach. They visit Jacksonville week one. All right. Now, Monken left the Ravens and Lamar Jackson as their offensive coordinator. I don't expect any kind of splashy offense in Cleveland. All right? The offense needs a lot of work. Now, Monken has 11 years of NFL offensive coaching experience, although never as a head coach. He's got a mess to fix in Cleveland. Now, Cleveland may have taken a right direction. They have an offense-heavy draft this year, but now they're going to have to get to work. He still hasn't said he's named his starting quarterback. If he doesn't name it by Monday and say it's Shedeur Sanders, I'm sure Shedeur Sanders can win games in the NFL or he's a major league quarterback, but I think given the limits of what we're dealing with in Cleveland, I think you got to go with him. And I don't know if Dillon Gabriel was ever really given a fair chance. But look, I've been observing Shedeur. He didn't bitch about being drafted in the fifth round. He went to work. He's trying to do the right thing. It's evident he has prepared to run that offense. He seems to have command of the offense. But there are serious limitations, and anytime I put something on Twitter, people got to push back because they're not objective. They're rooting for Shedeur to win. They have a personal agenda there. I don't. There are objective truths and there are personal feelings. If you know what would be the bigger story? If they win in Cleveland and somehow Shedeur leads them to a 12-5 season, that would be the story. And when I'm mentored under Dick Schaap, you root for the story. If he loses, he didn't have a great year last year, although he did. He was a Pro Bowler, or he made the Pro Bowl. Where's the story there? The Naked City is littered with quarterbacks who never made it in the NFL or tried. The story would be if he did well. So let's see what happens. I don't know what Todd Monken's going to do. I don't think he knows what he's going to do. Mike LaFleur, the Cardinals, I talked about him already. They're at Los Angeles Chargers, tough. This is really not an ideal situation for Mike LaFleur. Got his first chance to be a head coach. He's taking over the worst team in what might be the best division in football. On top of that, they don't have Kyler Murray anymore, but it was time for him to go. But you didn't really replace him with a franchise-caliber quarterback. You're going to either have, Carson Beck, or I think you'll have Jacoby Brissett, probably. I don't know. I don't know what they do there. The Bills and Joe Brady. Well, you had the earlier caller. We hope. Listen, the sports gods one time. So Joe Brady takes over with Josh Allen. They are at the Texans week one. This was the most controversial coaching change of the offseason. Came in Buffalo. The Bills moved on from Sean McDermott and elevated Brady, who's already in-house. He was the offensive coordinator, to take his place. There's going to be a lot of pressure on Joe Brady to win right away, because he's taken over for a franchise that's won at least one playoff game in each of the last six seasons. And they feel like they're really just knocking on the door. They need their defense to cooperate. But you got Josh Allen, so you're going to be in every game. Robert Saleh heads to the Titans. He inherits Cam Newton. They open up at home against the Jets on week one. It's been a miserable past couple of seasons for the Titans. But you do have, I think, a capable quarterback in Cam Ward. I like the way he battled last year. Wasn't a great year, but what do you expect? They got him a legitimate weapon. They got Carnell Tate at wide receiver. And, Robert Saleh, I think, has been vindicated. He struggled with the Jets, went back to the 49ers, put some great defenses on the field if they could stay healthy. He got a second chance, head coaching opportunities. They don't continue to grow on trees. This is Saleh's second shot. He had his first one with the Jets. You'll forgive him for that one. So the pressure is on him to make the most out of a second chance. And guess what? Wouldn't you know it, Saleh gets to face his old team right off the bat, the aforementioned New York Jets. Wow. The Dolphins, they get to come here to Las Vegas week one. Their new coach, Jeff Hafley, will bring a new quarterback as well, Malik Willis. I talked about him an hour ago. In five games and a short sample in Green Bay, he really showed some flashes. So can he break the mold, or is he another Matt Flynn? We're just not going to know. But the Dolphins were in need of a factory reset, and this 2026 season gave him just that. Tua is gone. He's on his way to Atlanta. You got a new general manager, a new head coach, a new starting quarterback. So, again, hope springs eternal. You open up against the Raiders here in Las Vegas week one. I think it might be the only game the Raiders are favored all year. but and not by much. I think it may be a 2-point favorite or something. I don't know. The NFL is a tricky deal, man. But Jeff Hafley's got his work cut out for him. I like Kevin Stefanski. I'm not sure what's going on with Michael Penix. Tua, I don't think, has made the most of his opportunity. Kevin Stefanski opens up at Pittsburgh. Cleveland hasn't been the easiest place for a head coach to succeed. So even though Stefanski won Coach of the Year twice with the Browns and broke a postseason drought of 17 years, he'll be expected to do more in Cleveland. They have some talent in place in the NFC South. It's manageable. It's a manageable division to win, although I still think it might be the Saints go last to first. I think Stefanski's capable. I don't know about this year. Finally, Steelers' Mike McCarthy reunited with Aaron Rodgers. He gets to host the Falcons week one. There'll be nobody happier or more emotional for McCarthy than McCarthy himself. He's a Pittsburgh guy, gets to come home. He wears his roots on his sleeve. Beyond that, I don't know how he's going to do. I liked Mike Tomlin. I guess his time had come. He's following a legend in Pittsburgh. I don't know what McCarthy's going to do. And he's got Aaron Rodgers, and he'll probably have a new quarterback next year. So that will see what we will see. Let's go do it for the Bernie Fratto Show. Keep it locked. Up next, the great Andy Furman, Fox Sports Radio.
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8: In baseball, Randy Arozarena called game for the Mariners.
9: Swing and a high fly ball, deep center field, PCA back to the warning track to the wall. Goodbye, baseball! Randy Arozarena walks it off with a two-run home run here in the bottom of the ninth inning. A miracle finish.
8: You heard it on the Mariners radio network. Arozarena also started things off with a home run as the Mariners beat the Cubs 5-4. Dodgers came back to defeat the Pirates 4-3. Turk Skubal gets his first win as a Dodger. The Mets doubled up on the White Sox 10-5, and the A's took down the Astros 4-3. In

0: NFL's preseason action. It was the Cowboys who defeated the Cardinals 34-13. Buccaneers came back in the second half and edged the Chiefs 16-15. And in the WNBA, it was the Liberty who outscored the Fever 109-102. Caitlin Clark, 21 points and 7 assists in the loss. I'm Monsi Bolaños.
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3: Oh, this race is not over by a long shot. 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This is Fox Sports Sunday on Fox Sports Radio. He's Bucky Brooks. I'm Andy Furman. 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Hello, Buck. How are you? Thank you.
4: What up? What's going on, fam?
3: Everything's great. I mean, we're in football mode right now, but... you know, I watch these games, and I tell you, like, I don't understand how a scouting staff or a coaching staff, how they rationalize who's going to make the club, who's not going to make the club, why some clubs are starting their quarterback. You know, Mendoza played just about the entire game, and, like, you know, yesterday the Chicago Bears were in Cincinnati. Joe Burrow didn't even play a minute. I don't understand the philosophies. Help me out with that before we get into some meat and potatoes here. Help me out with that.
4: I think from a philosophical standpoint, some coaches are using the preseason to build momentum for their team, right? Like, it's been a downtrodden program. You're trying to show the team that, hey, if we do these things right, we can win. So they'll play their starters. They'll play their starters into the second quarter. They'll try to really intentionally win these games. Not necessarily saying they're game planning, but they're going for it compared to some other teams. And some other teams take an approach of, hey, we want to try to get through the preseason where we get the work in practice. We're going to let the young players play during the games. And our goal is to get to week one with our squad fully intact, meaning all of our stars, all of our best players are ready to go. And then we can live with whatever happens once we get to the regular season. It's a different tact, but it's one that has worked successfully for the Rams and some others. So it just depends on which school you fall in line with in terms of what is the best way to get your team ready for the regular season.
3: Right. And I guess I'm looking at the Cincinnati Bengals right now. I guess they want to change their I guess, MO. Defensively, they were really porous last year, maybe the year before as well. They played defensively last night against the Bears. I don't know what it means, but they looked pretty good. They really did. And Joe Burrow didn't even take a shower because he didn't play. Joe Flacco didn't play. Okay, so we'll see what happens. And I don't know what they're going to do next week, but we move on. I got to get this off my chest because this, to me, is, like, really, really bothering me. Okay, I'm talking about the Browns last night. The Browns played. They lost, okay? They lost, what, 31-7 in that game? It's disgusting, okay? Who'd they play? Buffalo, 31-7, they lose. But I'm talking about Deshaun Watson. He's upset now because they're booing him when he gets on the field. Let me tell you something, and this is for my heart of hearts. He's lucky that every woman's group didn't run him out of town on a rail when he came to Cleveland. Now he's got to be vocal and say he's upset because they're booing him. This guy is like a polarizing figure as soon as he came to Cleveland, all right? So, look, they gave him a fully guaranteed, what, five-year deal, like $220, $230 million, after two dozen women accused him of sexual assault. You know, he's lucky he didn't go to a big-time market like L.A. or New York. They would have run him out of town on a rail. And now he has the audacity to be vocal and say they're booing him? Come on, really?
4: Well, here's what I'm saying. He's not the first person to be involved in an entanglement involving sexual assault or allegations. And yet that doesn't

0: prevent some fan bases from falling in love with their people, whether they're civilians, whether they're athletes or the like. I think what we have to do is let's separate that, right? So that's out. Okay. So we don't like him because of that part. But in listening to his message and what he says, like, he got booed by his home crowd when he popped his Achilles at home. The starting quarterback for the home team gets hurt and the crowd boos. And then when he returns, after working diligently to return after two Achilles surgeries, a shoulder surgery, to come back for the team, he gets booed when he runs out. No matter what you are as an athlete, there's a human element to this. And if the Browns fans don't like, don't respect, don't appreciate him, that's one thing. But it is very personal. And I can't see how he can say it's personal. Look, man, all those things be darned. The Browns elected to sign him. They elected to pay him the money. That doesn't go anywhere. At some point, though, there is a human element to the player under the helmet. And if you've taken that ridicule and those things for, what, 3-4 years? Yeah, it does have a weighing down effect on you. And I think what you saw was the end of the line and the frustration. In my estimation, that was Deshaun Watson waving the white flag at Cleveland. Like, yo, I'm good. Whatever happens, happens. If I'm not here, it doesn't matter, because those people really don't care about him. They're not going to support him if he is the starting quarterback. So what's the point? And so I think he was being very transparent with his feelings at that moment. Now, some would advise, like, hey, he shouldn't say that. Hey, he's gotten a bunch of money. But money doesn't change feelings. It doesn't. You can throw a bunch of money at a bunch of different people who have issues. It doesn't change the issues. And for Deshaun Watson, the issue is that in a place where he's supposed to be, I won't even say beloved or celebrated, but supported, he's certainly not getting support that most quarterbacks would get in their home city.
1: You make a great point when you say there's an individual and there's a person under the helmet, okay? However, I'm going to talk for the fan base. Not that I'm a big-time fan, but I think this is what the fan base mentality may very well be. They believe that they have a say. They believe that their support, their purchasing of tickets, merchandise, whatever it may be, they believe they have a say in what happens to what is they consider their team. It's not their team. They didn't buy it. They didn't purchase it. They don't pay the freight. But they feel it's their team in every city, okay? So when you get a guy who's off-center, that's the best way I could say Deshaun Watson is somewhat off-center. Mm-hmm. They don't like it, okay? And they're coming out of the woodwork right now. However, I'm kind of shocked, because the first several years, and he did report and played somewhat to a better level than he's playing right now, for whatever the reason, okay? Because the injuries have taken its toll, and he hasn't played in the NFL for several years. But back in the day, I think there was a big welcoming when he came to Cleveland, and a shock. I think they were happy he came initially.
0: I would say this. I would say initially when he signed, because remember, the reason the Cleveland Browns got him is because Jimmy Haslam outpaid the Atlanta Falcons to get his services. That's the only reason why he was able to get the guaranteed contract or whatever. And there was an excitement over Deshaun Watson coming there. Then all of the allegations, all of those things come out. Now, the bigger thing would be, are those same people who are so so reticent to voice their opinion about Deshaun Watson, are they the same way when we have political figures who get in dust-ups? Because we have people in Ohio, politicians who've been in dust-ups. Are they that vocal when they see them and they encounter them? Or is this something that's directed just at Deshaun Watson? Are we using different standards when it comes to the way that we support our people, the way that we go at our people, the way that we support women in some of these things or not? Because if you're consistent, cool. But I am speaking to the Deshaun Watson part of it, where he is a human. He hasn't really been embraced by the city since he got there. And so there's nothing that he can do to change that. And I think he has come to the realization that, look, we can talk about my play. I can play better. If I play better, it'll change him. Not really. The only thing that I would have told him, if I could tell him, is like, he would have to go full Black Mamba mode, like Kobe Bryant, to change the opinion on him. Where Kobe Bryant, in the middle of the trials in Colorado, who was, look, he was hated. He was vilified. And the only thing that has changed the narrative, that changed the narrative on Kobe, where he, before his death, was celebrated as girl dad, was his play. He played at such a level that that turned the tide. I don't know whether he made changes in his personal life or not. That's not my place to say. I just know that the narrative changed on Kobe because he was exceptionally great in terms of what he did on the court. For Deshaun Watson, the only way for him to change the court of public opinion is to be so great at what he does on the field that it disappears. No one came at Ben Roethlisberger after he had allegations in Pittsburgh where he was suspended and got issues from the league. The only thing that changed their perception on Roethlisberger, and I don't even know if Pittsburgh fans ever went at him to the way that they went at Deshaun Watson, was his play. He was a two-time Super Bowl champion. And so some of those things change based on what they do between the lines. And so for Deshaun Watson, I do understand the human element, and that part is true. The only thing that he can do, though, is control his part, and the part he can control is what happens between the lines.
1: You bring up an excellent point, as you usually do. I'm going to go back to the Kobe situation. In the Colorado thing, it was the infidelity situation, and they gave her a ring, I believe, the mistress, whatever
0: it was a sexual assault. It was a rape allegation that he went to trial for. And then, it was a criminal case. This Deshaun didn't have a criminal case. Those were thrown out. He had civil suits. Kobe had criminal cases. And that's even a stark contrast in comparing these two situations.
1: Right. And I question, I mean, why? Now you bring up a great point. How did Kobe come out of that being loved with a statue, no less, in Los Angeles? How did that happen? And now Deshaun Watson right now, you know, if someone was driving a car in Cleveland, they wouldn't stop at a stop sign. They'd run him over. That's the way they feel about this guy, really.
0: It's
1: how does that happen?
0: It's the performance, because people have amnesia when it comes to the performance. And because Kobe's performance was exceptional, it enabled him to move past and move beyond, the way that people felt about him. That's what happened. That's the only thing that changed. Kobe played so well that people were willing to forgive and forget in the situation.
1: And you bring up an interesting point. You talk about politicians that have gone astray in the state of Ohio. Here's the deal. I mean, people care more about sports and their sports figures than politicians, right? And they don't really know on a day-to-day basis what's going on. They follow these guys in sports every day, day in, day out, and they're covered every day, day out, online, newspapers, radio, TV, talk radio, whatever it may be. And then they follow them on a daily basis. And in fact, these people are more popular than sports figures, than politicians. They really are, I believe.
0: I mean, yeah. I mean, like, look, there's always going to be the element. Like, sports is always going to reign supreme when it comes to those things. And it's just it's a situation where Deshaun, like Nanity said, he probably, I don't know if he regrets saying it or not, but I think he's really painted the head coach into a corner, because here's what I do know about fans. Now that he has said that, you rest assured that when they have the preseason finale against the Patriots there this weekend, the boos are going to go reach an epic level if he runs out with the ones. And so now you almost have to allow Shedeur Sanders to be the starting quarterback. Now, we can say that Shedeur Sanders outplayed Deshaun Watson based on the preseason performances in games. We don't know what practice, but let's just say that is. But you have almost made it where it's a situation where Todd Monken and the organization doesn't have a choice. Now, the trick will be, let's just say Shedeur Sanders goes and starts. Say he doesn't play well. Now what? I believe that this is a situation, either Deshaun Watson is QB1 or Deshaun Watson can't be on the team. I don't think there's any other situation that can play out in Cleveland. He either is the starter or he's cut, because I don't think he can exist in that city as the backup quarterback.
1: I hear you. Okay, now last night he went 5 for 12, 35 yards and an INT, but Shedeur Sanders, I'm not so certain he really could say outplayed him. He was 9 of 11 for 74 yards. But you know what? I want to backtrack just a drop. You talk about how athletes could dig a hole for themselves and come out of it. Let's talk about another guy. Let's talk about Mike Vrabel. You don't even hear about that situation anymore. You don't even hear about the Mike Vrabel situation. Why? Because the team was successful. If the Patriots did not go to the championship game, to the Super Bowl last year, they had a losing record, maybe like 2 wins or whatever it may be, you would hear from here to there about Mike Vrabel and what he has done. They'd boo him out of town, correct?
0: Yeah, now, like, but that's also on the wait and see thing, right? So the one thing that Mike Vrabel has done, he's been steadfast in what he has done. He poured himself into coaching. He didn't go on a crusade to say yay or nay, right or wrong. He just went in and locked in on coaching. Now, we won't know if people have kind of moved on from it until the Patriots perform. If they start out the gate 3-4-5-1, you won't hear about it anymore. However, if they stumble out the gate, then they'll circle back to maybe they were distracted by the offseason stuff. Maybe he's been distracted. Maybe he didn't do some of the things that he did the previous year to get this team up and going or whatever. I think players and maybe players sometimes in dust-ups have to lock in and focus on the things that they can control, which is their performance, because that's all you can control, your preparation, your performance. All that outside noise is outside noise. So you just got to lock in and control the things that you can control in those situations. And that's what Mike Vrabel has done, and that's what some of the others will do.
1: Okay, would it be fair in Cleveland to say that Shedeur Sanders may win the quarterbacking number one job by default? By default, because of the fan backlashing on Deshaun Watson?
0: No, I wouldn't say that. Todd Monken would just say that, hey, that's the situation based on doing it on default. I would say that given what we've seen, time and rhythm, the way the offense looks, Shedeur Sanders outplayed him. Even going back to the game versus Buffalo, you look at that first drive, he went right up and down the field. He's throwing the ball on time and on rhythm. I would say from a critical eye, when I look at Deshaun Watson, I see a quarterback who doesn't have a lot of confidence within the pocket. I see a guy who is hitching and patting the ball multiple times before he lets it go. And that suggests uncertainty, hesitation, just not willing to kind of let it rip. Shedeur Sanders isn't exhibiting that. He may hold on to the ball too long, but it's not because of a lack of confidence. I think for Deshaun Watson, there's a lack of confidence that is preventing him from playing at the level that he previously played at.
1: And that could be because he hasn't played for so long, too.
0: Some of that is rust, but I will say this. Man, only the strongest of the strong mentally can withstand the burdens of being not liked. There's some people who can embrace being a villain. And I would say this, like when Kobe transformed from Kobe to Black Mamba, because he created that persona coming off the heels of the stuff in Colorado. He's talked about this. He talked about how he went to the dark place, kind of like Batman in Dark Knight. He went to the dark place and he embraced being the villain, where he walked in knowing that, hey, everyone doesn't like me, but I'm okay with it. Deshaun Watson has always been beloved, from a high school kid to the way that he was celebrated at Clemson and those things. This is likely the first time in his life that he's been hated by so many. It's one thing to be hated by opposing fan base, but being hated by your own fans, that's tough. And I don't think he has the ability to transform into a dark knight, to use the negativity, his perceived the negativity that he receives, and to turn that into fuel to go the other way. He may be a guy that lives more on adulation and praise as opposed to criticism and fear to get going. And that can be very, very difficult. These are completely different things, but I felt like this also happened with LeBron, not in terms of, like, obviously the cases and the circumstances are different. But when LeBron left Cleveland to go to Miami, he was hated, right? Like in Cleveland, right, they burned his jerseys and those things. So he even tried to don the black mask when he had the facial issue. He tried to be the angry guy and this and that. That's not LeBron. And so that first year he struggled because he was something that he wasn't. And then finally, he just got back to being the fun-loving, free-flowing player that he's always been, and he had more success. For Deshaun Watson, he has to find a way to find joy within the struggles. And I just don't know if he can do that in that Browns uniform.
1: Yeah, but the difference between LeBron and Kobe and Deshaun is that two of those three guys played. Deshaun may not have the opportunity to play to get rid of his hate. And if he comes back and plays hard and leads Cleveland, I'm not going to say to a championship, but maybe even a winning record, that could change his persona.
0: Yeah, but we don't know. Now, the thing is, I always believe, like, sports always gives you a chance to write a Hollywood ending. We'll see if there's an ending that can be written for Deshaun Watson. Right now, it looks bleak. It looks like it's going to be a situation where Shedeur Sanders is going to have to be is going to be the starting quarterback. You just have to figure out what is Deshaun Watson's future, not only in Cleveland, but what's his future in the league? Will another team take a shot on him? Would another team bring him in? Or does he even want to have another shot after dealing with all he's dealt with? Like, people will say he has so much money, he could walk away from the game. But it's hard for me to imagine someone who has worked so hard to bounce back from multiple Achilles injuries and a shoulder is going to hang him up and just walk away. But I don't know, man. That seemed like a broken athlete that was talking at the podium yesterday.
1: One last question.
0: Like, the situation and circumstances have broken him.
1: But the backlash he's getting in Cleveland, will that affect a team's decision to bring him in? Forget about his skill set. The fact that the fan base is so against him, management of another team in another city say, look, we can't handle this. We don't want to bring him in here.
0: Some teams will decline. Yeah, some teams will be like, nah, that's not going to happen. But then there can be other teams, because here's what we know. Injuries are going to happen at the quarterback position, and you have to look around. He just has not played well. So what do you do for him to have another opportunity to play? It's going to take someone who really knows him, like someone who has a personal relationship with him that is willing to, I would say, take some of the slings and arrows that will come along with signing him. You know, and that's just what it's going to be. And I don't know where that would occur. Now, I'm going to say this because I don't want people to feel like I'm an apologist for Deshaun Watson. I would say there are a few things that he did that he handled incorrectly along the way. The ending in Houston wasn't great, where he sat out. I think that led to some of the maybe disdain that people may have for him. And then you couple that with the off-field stuff that has been noisy and messy. And then the final part is the on-field play. I don't want to say it's three strikes, but he does have a case where there are a lot of people that have maybe grown tired of the way that he's gone about his thing, like the last 4 or 5 years.
1: And you're going to be in the middle of it right now, because the Cleveland Browns open their season at Jacksonville. So you'll be right there. You'll be right there. You'll see exactly what's going on. That's great. It really is. I bet you're looking forward to that. All right. He's Bucky Brooks. I'm Andy Furman. We're Fox Sports Sunday and Fox Sports Radio. And we're broadcasting live from the Fox Sports Radio studios. By the way, get a hold of Bucky at Bucky Brooks, at Andy Furman FSR on X. Or you got a comment? We'll take it at 877-99 on Fox, 877-996-6369. We got to ask Bucky at the end of this hour. And you could put us on X, tweet us for some questions for Bucky Brooks. Yay or nay, hour two, the blame game in hour number three. And of course, there's a big win off the court for one cager. That's next.
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20: All right, another week and another race, and that's right around the corner. He's Bucky Brooks, I'm Andy Furman, and we are live from the Fox Sports Radio Studios. This is Fox Sports Sunday. And we're going to get Ask Bucky in about 10, 12 minutes from now. But right now, we talk about football because it's still

0: races going on, and the big race, I guess, Buck, is the quarterback situation. All right? And we're talking about the Las Vegas Raiders, their coach, Clint Kubiak. He says he's not ready to name a starting quarterback. You know, and to me, that may be the stupidest thing I've ever heard. I think that you have to have stability on any team, in any business. You've got to name a starting quarterback. And he says he's not going to do it because he doesn't want anybody to get comfortable in their job. I think you want to be comfortable in your job. I think what he has done is ass backwards. What do you think about that? I know he's a coach, and the next game I coach will be my first. But I think the quotes that he had said, that he doesn't want to name a starting quarterback now, I think the whole key is to have a machine working smoothly and getting your guy out there, name a guy, put him out there, and everybody knows and they're comfortable.
1: I don't know. I think quarterback is the only position that we treat like that. Quarterback is the only position where we feel like they can be in a competitive environment. All the other positions, you have to compete, and you have to wait until they designate you to start or based on your play. The rest of the league operates outside of quarterback, operates as a meritocracy. Quarterbacks are the only ones where we have to treat with kid gloves and, oh man, we can't be challenged. We can't challenge the quarterback. We can't have a backup that's too good. We got to give him all the reps and not give anybody else the reps because he has to feel. And it shouldn't be like that. I'm just going to be honest. It shouldn't be like that. I think that's why there is a bit of a quarterback development problem. With the Raiders, I think they do need to extend the competition just to make sure, like, hey, do you want Kirk Cousins or Fernando Mendoza to be the QB1? If Kirk Cousins is the QB1, this is what it looks like for us from a preparation standpoint. How are we going to go about trying to win games? If Mendoza is the quarterback, how can we build the team and build the game plans around what his strengths currently are and where we're trying to get him go and still win games? So there's a lot to consider. I think Kubiak and the front office are kind of going through that. Is this team good enough for Fernando to drop in and to play at the level that he can build confidence as opposed to lose confidence? And so that's why I think they're taking their time and making this decision.
0: Okay, Kirk Cousins played only one drive in two games thus far this year. I think that the fact that they obtained Kirk Cousins, that was the reason why they got him, because he's going to be the starting quarterback. And for him not to play is ridiculous in my mind, okay? And you talk about Mendoza, okay, here's a guy, you're throwing him to the Wolves. He's never played in the NFL. And what he did, he played the entire first half the other night. Yeah, 8 for 15, 86 yards, and he had that pick six that he threw. All right? And maybe that's the way to do it, throw him to the Wolves. I don't know, but I always thought that success is built by learning. And you know what? The best example, I think, is look what the Green Bay Packers have done over years. Not just recently, for years. They draft the quarterback, they put him on the sidelines, and he learns from the guys that are on the field. I think that putting Mendoza on there right now, throwing him to the Wolves, he can lose confidence. I really believe that.
1: That's what you just want to make sure that you're giving him the best chance to succeed. And it's not necessarily about him losing confidence, but it's about making sure, okay, he's had enough time on task to feel good about it. He's had enough experience, like game-like experience, to be able to make an accurate assessment of, like, okay, here's where he is. He's ready to be able to do it. And so in the mind of the Raiders, I would say that there's no rush to put him on the field. They want to make sure that you do it right. So even if they err on the side of caution where, hey, let's let Kirk start and eventually we'll drop Fernando in there, that is okay. I think it's just a matter of everyone, coaching staff and front office, being on the same page when it comes to how you're going to develop the number one overall pick.
0: You know, when I see what he's doing or what he is saying, it tells me that they don't expect much from the Raiders this year. It's going to be like a learning situation this year. Maybe if they can finish 500, they'll be happy. Because Kirk Cousins right now, they played in that loss. They lost to the Cardinals in their opening preseason game. It was 27-14, but Cousins was pretty darn good that game. He was 5 of 6 for 50 yards and a touchdown. Almost perfect in that game. He played one offensive possession. That's what he did. You know, so to me, you got a guy who's a four-time Pro Bowler, and you're not playing the guy. You brought him in there. I think the best chance for them to win is Kirk Cousins under center. Maybe I'm wrong. Again, I'm not a coach.
1: I'm with you there. I think Kirk Cousins does give them the best chance to win, but I also think, given Tom Brady's role with the franchise and his opinions that he's been very bold about multiple times as a broadcast about the development of young quarterbacks and how they're going on the field too early, and there's a development problem based on that, I believe that they will start Cousins early, and then eventually give it to the young quarterback to take over.
0: All right, let me talk about another situation which might scratch my head every time I hear it. Geno Smith was drafted by the Jets, what was it, back in 2013 in the second round. Now he's back with the Jets again. He completed, what, 7 of his passes in that opening drive against the Steelers the other day, well, like 60, 65 yards. He had a 13-yard touchdown toss in that game as well. You know, you want to build for the future. I get it. You want to win. Is Geno Smith your future? Could they not get anyone better than Geno Smith on the center of the New York Jets? That's why this team doesn't even know how to spell the word playoff, because they haven't seen it since the last century. That's the last time they were in the playoffs.
1: I mean, Geno Smith is a 2-time Pro Bowler. And I know the Pro Bowl means a little different. It doesn't have the same meaning that it had in the past, but he's a 2-time Pro Bowler. Geno Smith has more 4,000-yard seasons than the entire Jets franchise history. So Geno Smith is not just a throwaway that you're putting in. Geno Smith is a guy who has played winning football in this league. He was winning games in Seattle when he earned Pro Bowl designations and on a team that was lightly regarded after Russell Wilson left. So for the Jets right now, what they're leaning on is someone who's an experienced quarterback who knows what winning football looks like. He's trying to help an offense that struggled mightily last year without direction at quarterback. He settles that in, and maybe the defense plays better, and maybe you have a better product for the Jets. So that's what they're banking on. And if it doesn't go right, they'll go get a quarterback in next year's draft, because they have enough ammunition in the war chest to be able to do that. But right now, for what Aaron Glenn needs, he needs a leader, a stabilizing force at the position. And given his experiences, given the roller coaster ride of his NFL career, Geno Smith can be that stabilizing force temporarily in New York.
0: All right. I hear what you're saying. You know, I take it with a grain of salt with that one, because I don't think Geno Smith is the guy. But, you know, I'd like to see the Jets win. Not that I'm a Jets fan in any shape, form, or whatever, but I think it's good for the league. I think when a New York team wins, and we saw what happened in the NBA with the Knicks, I think it really helps the league with the big media market. It just really helps the league when a New York team wins, be it the Giants or the Jets. Okay. I was happy to see Bo Nix back. He had that ankle. He broke his ankle when they had that overtime win against the Buffalo Bills. He looked pretty decent. I mean, he's back. The fact that he's playing, I feel good. I don't see anybody get hurt. And I know it's part of the game. I don't want to see him get hurt. He played 2 drives against the Green Bay Packers, 6 for 9, 76 yards and a touchdown. So he looked pretty good. So Bo Nix is back, and that's good. I think Bo Nix is going to be a good one. I really do.
1: Yeah, I mean, I think he's underrated. He hasn't been really appreciated for what he did last season. I thought he was terrific last season in the clutch for the Broncos. And a lot of that is because, based on what people thought about him in the pre-draft process, lightly regarded, not viewed as a franchise quarterback, et cetera. But he's a solid player. And I think the mashup between Sean Payton and Bo Nix has been very effective for the Broncos. And the young quarterback is a really good quarterback who is on the rise.
0: All right, I'm going to mention this right now. We talked about the individual play of some quarterbacks right now. But going back now, the Raiders did beat the Texans 22-20. I was shocked at that game. And the Jets shut out the Steelers 17-0. Okay, tell me, Bucky Brooks, what does it mean? I mean, I expect more from the Steelers this year. I don't expect much from the Jets. And we talked about individual play for their quarterbacks. But I think that the scores mean something. Does it help that they had a win in those games to these teams? If you're a fan of these teams, is it bright futures for them? I don't know. I mean, I still believe that preseason means nothing except individuals vying for jobs.
1: I would say this about the preseason. The preseason doesn't count, but it certainly does matter. And what you're looking for is the vibes of the team. And obviously, the first segment, we talked about how people are approaching. Are you playing your starters? Are you playing your backups? Do you really care? But what you're trying to see is a team that is executing cleanly, meaning that, man, when you see the operation, you don't see a lot of penalties. You're not seeing turnovers. Defensively, you're not seeing bust and errors where they can't get aligned up and they're giving up big plays due to blown assignments and those things. If you're seeing that kind of football while the team is winning, you can best believe that that team is going to play well to start the regular season. Now, if you're seeing this team win preseason games, but they're winning them with a bunch of late rallies where they're coming in the third and fourth quarter and the threes are knocking off the other team's threes, yeah, that's not and indicative of how it's going to be. You got to see the early part of it. How do the starters, how do the backups look? How does it feel

0: when they're on the field, that is more of a true indication of what the regular season could be about for those teams.
1: Okay, one quickie. Last night, the Cincinnati Bengals really handed it to the Chicago Bears. The Bengals didn't play any of the starters. The Bears had their starting guys in there, and I was shocked because I still think the Bears are a better team than the Bengals. But I will say this. I think the Bears right now are really going to miss David Montgomery. I think that he really helped. They had a great 1-2 punch in the backfield, and him being gone, I think it's going to hurt them offensively.
0: I'll say this about the Bears. Like, Montgomery was with the Lions last year. I say the Bears running attack, DeAndre Swift and Kyle Manigai was the running back there.
1: Right.
0: The bigger thing for the Bears
1: when he left Chicago, okay.
0: Yeah, the bigger thing is them having the target on the back. It's different being the hunted as opposed to being the hunter. Last year, they were lightly regarded. People didn't expect them to take over the division. They had a lot of success. Ben Johnson jumped into it. Well, now the difference is, how can you do it? Can you do it consistently? Can you do it when everyone expects you to be a good team and you're kind of used as the measuring stick? How do they handle those things? And we'll see. It's a different level of energy. Normally, the way the league is set up, you play a top schedule. That means you play a tough schedule the next year. I mean, if you finish as one of those playoff teams, you play a tough schedule the next year. We'll see how they handle it. It's a lot of newness that will come for this. How do you handle being a good team? That's the trick. Mm-hmm. Because can you turn your team from good to great facing tougher opponents? That's the trick that Ben Johnson has to master.
1: All right, we'll see. All right, here's Bucky Brooks. I'm Andy Furman. We are Fox Sports Sunday on Fox Sports Radio. He's the man with all the answers. He's Mr. Football. Ask Bucky is next.
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11: All right, there's Bucky right around the corner. This is Fox Sports Sunday on Fox Sports Radio. He is Bucky Brooks. I'm Andy Furman, and we're live from the Fox Sports Radio studios. And without further ado, we're going to throw it to JB. Let's get Ask Bucky.
12: Let's get started. Bucky, good morning. I'm going to start with
13: this
12: one.
13: What's up?
12: What's up? Every year in the NFL, we have guys come out of nowhere. They're breakout players. I want you to give me 3 non-quarterback names who are not being talked about enough. Think truly under the radar. Who do you have your eyes on, Bucky?
13: Truly under the radar. he's catching a lot of buzz now, but Parker Washington in Jacksonville is someone that is certainly making big things happen. I would say Deshaun Stribling from the San Francisco 49ers prior to the injury. He's also someone that is emerging. And then I'm trying to think of a little player that can go. I would say keep an eye on Matthew Golden from the Green Bay Packers, former number one, who's going to get a chance to have more opportunities. 3 wide receivers under the radar, kind of.
12: He's got, Golden has a lot of opportunity coming up. All right, we can move on to the next one. Great answer. We're keeping it football. Bucks defensive tackle Vita Vea received a 1-year, $30 million extension after his trade request, which makes him the 5th highest paid defensive tackle in the league. Danielle Hunter of the Texans is 5th for edge rushers at around $40 million.

0: a year. And looking at the defensive tackle market, I found that a lot of the top guys are very underpaid. Derrick Brown at $24 million a year. Dexter Lawrence at $28 a year. What matters more, Bucky? Interior pass rush or rushing from the edge?
1: Both have impact. I think rushing up the middle impacts more traditional dropback passers who are not athletic because it's right in their face and they can't move it, they can't escape it. For your athletes, though, you need guys that can come off the edges to force them back up in the pocket. Good teams have at least a dominant interior rusher and an outside rusher to balance out their pass rush.
0: Awesome. Who would you rather pay, an elite defensive tackle or an elite edge rusher?
1: An elite. Oof. I'd rather play an elite defensive tackle because they can impact the game in a couple of different ways. They can stop the run, but they also can impact the quarterback.
0: Ooh, I didn't expect that from you, but I love that answer because I feel like I'm with you on that. All right, we're keeping it football. Shockingly, it's that time of year. The Bears are very highly regarded around the NFL, a lot having to do with expectations for Caleb Williams and how Ben Johnson has kind of taken the league by a storm as first as offensive coordinator for the Lions and now head coach for the Bears. How worried are you about their uninspiring defense on paper? And they recently lost their big free agent signing, safety Kobe Bryant, who came over from Seattle. I was looking at depth charts around the league, and that Bears defense was giving me some pause.
1: I think it's an issue with the defense in terms of their inability to generate consistent stops, their inability to kind of get after it the way that you want to. I would say that they need to make sure that they're always playing with the lead, and they got to generate enough pass rush to force people into turnover situations.
2: From the University of Cincinnati, Kobe Bryant, just to let you know, a little asterisk over there.
0: Little shout out. Bucky, on that, they were completely elite when it came to getting turnovers last year. A lot of that was credited to Al Harris, who was on their secondary staff. Do you think that was real, or they're going to face some turnover regression on defense?
1: I mean, it's hard to count on turnovers being the same, being able to produce the same number of turnovers each and every year. So it will be dependent upon really that pass rush. Can the pass rush generate sacks? Can they generate pressures? Can they disrupt the timing of the passing game? And can the guys in the back end continue to catch the ball when it hits them in the chest? That's the thing, but you can't count on turnovers because there is a little randomness to the number of turnovers that you get each year.
0: All right, last one real quick. We're going to talk baseball nicknames. Oil Can Boyd, Cal Raleigh, the Big Dumper, and now Giants rookie pitcher Matt Tugboat Wilkinson. Where have all of the baseball nicknames gone, and do you have a favorite one, Bucky?
1: I like Oil Can Boyd. That was a nice one. I like that. Randy Johnson, because when I was in Seattle, big unit. I thought that was a nice one. So I would go with those.
2: There we go. All right. The contenders and the pretenders. There's so much more right here on Fox Sports Sunday. Where? Coming up next, right here.
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1: Hello, everyone, and welcome to this Lord's Day broadcast of the Gospel Hour. I'm David Green, director of the Gospel Hour, inviting you to stay tuned with us for the next 30 minutes as we bring you a great song today and continue with our Sunday-only series, Behold the Man, as preached and taught by my late father, Dr. Oliver B. Green. But right now, let's enjoy the music and then the message.

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1: Now, Father, as we study thy word today, give us wisdom, direct us by the Holy Spirit, and save the soul that's nearest hell, for Jesus' sake, amen. Now, the first of the month, I read to you John 19 and verse 5, Behold the man. I want to talk to my Gospel Hour family. I do feel like that you are my family in the Lord. Now, I have never come to the radio and said, this is your radio pastor. Now, I mean by that, I don't feel like I'm your pastor, but I feel like you are a part of me, and I feel like I am a part of you, because we spend so much time together. Some of you haven't missed a half dozen. Some of you, I know, do not get to hear the program too often, but I feel like I am a part of you. You are a part of me. I love you, and I feel in my heart that you love the ministry of the Gospel Hour. Thousands of you have never seen my face, never will, but we'll meet in the city of God. But now here's what I want to talk about today. I want to ask you, out of the 364 days that are gone, and of course part of this day is already gone, this is the 365th day. How much of your time, how much of your love, how much of your energy, how much of your devotion have you given to the Lord Jesus Christ? Now, Pilate said, Behold the man. Now, listen, beloved. First of all, I want to talk to the Christians. Then, second, I'm going to talk to the sinners. Christian, I want to ask you something. If God so loved the world that he gave his only begotten Son, that whosoever believeth in him should not perish, but have everlasting life. If God loved me that much, and if God loved you that much, then I ask you, with a sincere heart, could you afford to give God less than the best? And yet, we do. Now you say, Brother Green, what do you mean we do? Well, as I sit down on this day, the 31st day of December, and I count my blessings and I name them one by one, beloved, it utterly amazes me and it surprises me what the Lord has done. Now, many of you don't know about it, but last December, on the 17th day of December, I almost left this world. I had 3 hours to live. I had only 3 hours left to live last December, just one short 12 months ago. All right, I was rushed to the hospital, and I almost left this world. But through the prayers of God's people and the mercy of God, God spared me. Now, when I was well enough to do a little thinking, I wondered. I said, now, I just wonder if I'll get to do any revivals. And I just wonder if I'll get to do any tent meetings. And you know, I did 3 full tent meetings. And I've been in church meetings. And I've preached on the radio since February of this year. I was out 2 months on the radio. And I was out of my revivals up to May, the middle of May. And since May, I've been going night after night, week after week, month after month. And you know, we've added several stations to our family of stations. And as I sit at this microphone speaking to you, dear people, in the great unseen radio audience, it amazes me, it astonishes me, and it humbles my poor heart to think how good God has been to me. And yet, I'm afraid I have failed him many ways. I'm afraid that I haven't given him my best in love, in service, in devotion. And I'm afraid that I've robbed him sometimes of money that I could have invested, my own personal money that I can call my own. I'm afraid that maybe I have used some dollars for myself that I could have used for Jesus. Now, you know, it makes me feel down in my heart so unworthy. And it makes me want to get on my face and say, God, forgive me. God, forgive me. And I believe if some of you will be honest, I believe you'll join me and you'll say, God, forgive me, wherein I have not loved you, I have not served you, and I have not given the money that I could have sacrificed. I used it for myself when I could have used it for thee. God forgive me, God have mercy on me, and as we close this year, God help me to begin tomorrow to be a better Christian, more devoted, more sincere, to love God with all my heart, with all my soul, with all my strength, with all my mind, and help me to present my body a living sacrifice. And help me, Lord, to give to Jesus everything that belongs to him, and then a little extra for good measure. Behold the man. Beloved, listen. I want you to behold the man that loved you so much that he left the streets of gold and the ivory palaces and the face of the Father and the singing of the angels, and he exchanged it all for a crown of thorns and a cross. He died that I might have the privilege of sitting at this microphone today. And he died that you might have the privilege of hearing this voice and serving God with all of your heart. Christian, I'm talking to you, Christian. Be honest. Be honest. Look back over the year. Look back over the 364 days that are gone. Did you give your best to the Master? Can I afford to give him less than my best when he gave everything for me? Can I afford to give him less than the best I have, since God so loved Oliver Green that he gave the best heaven had to keep Oliver Green out of hell? I just want to bow my head right now and say, Father, forgive me. God, help me to be a better preacher. God, help me to be a better Christian. God, help me to be a better daddy. God, help me to be a better husband. God, help me to be a better neighbor. God, help me to be a better servant. And God, help me to give you everything that I can sacrifice for God in this coming year. You know, Jesus may come. Wouldn't it be wonderful? You know, I tell you, as I approach the new year, and tomorrow, tonight at midnight, of course, as the new year rings in and the old year rings out, I wonder, as the bells ring, I wonder if the next bells we hear will be the ringing of the golden bells of heaven. Wouldn't that be wonderful? Praise God. All right, Christian, I want some time to talk to the sinner. Christian, dear Christian, my fellow Christian, my brother, my sister, behold the Christ. Behold the Lamb of God that left the Father's bosom and died to keep you out of hell. And as you see him, tenderly, compassionately, lovingly, look in your way. Bow your head with me right now and rededicate your life to God. And ask God to forgive you for the many sins of omission. The many sins of omission, leaving undone what we could have done to the glory of God. Have I spoken to every soul that I could? Have I preached every sermon that I could preach? Have I passed out every tract that I could have given out? Have I given every dollar of my personal money, the money that belongs to Oliver Green, that God's people give?

0: Oliver Green for himself. Have I given God every penny that I could have given God? Have I done my best? God forgive me. God forgive me wherein I failed. Will you pray that prayer with me? Will you pray that prayer sincerely with me right now? God help you to do it. All right, now, sinner. Come on, sinner. I want to talk to you. Dear sinner, listening to my voice, daddy, mother, granddaddy, grandmother, young man, young woman, I don't care who you are, businessman, farmer, lawyer, doctor, it doesn't make any difference. Are you saved? Are you saved? We've lived another year. God has spared you another year. And I want to say this, every sinner listening to my voice right now, on December the 31st, you ought to bow your head and thank God you're not dead and in hell. Now that's strong. You say, preacher, that's rough. That's strong. But you wait a minute. You wait a minute. Think. Just think. Can you think of anyone? Do you know anyone that was alive? They're not alive now. They're in the grave. They died, and you know they died without God. They never made a profession of faith. Maybe they died drunk. Maybe they were killed drunk. Maybe they died, and you know they never did make a profession of faith. They never did trust Jesus as their personal Savior. Now, let me ask you something, sinner. Suppose that had been you. And let me ask you another question right quick. I wonder why it was that person and not you. Can you answer that? Can you answer that? It might be a mother's prayers. I'm sure, had I not had a godly mother and a godly sister to pray for me, I'm sure I would have been killed and I would have died in my sin and opened my eyes in hell before I was saved if I had not had someone to stand between me and judgment in prayer. Now, maybe that poor person that you're thinking about, somebody, some young man, some young woman, some daddy, somebody, they were killed, maybe they were drunk, maybe they were a terrible sinner, and you know they didn't make a profession. Maybe they didn't have anybody to pray for them. Maybe they didn't have a Christian in the family. Maybe no one prayed for God to have mercy and God to spare them and God to let them live until they could hear the gospel, get under conviction, and be saved. Now, I ask you, Why was it that God let you live 364 days? You've breathed God's air, bathed in God's sunshine. You've enjoyed the health and the strength and the food and the raiment and the good common sense that God has given you. 364 days, you've ignored God, you've served the devil, and yet God let you live. You're still alive. You're alive today, and you're still not saved. Now, I want to ask you something. I want to ask you something, my dear sinner friend. Where will you be? Where will you be 365 days from right now? Where will you be? Where will you be? Will you be alive? You can't guarantee me that you'll be alive. There's not a person listening to my voice that can guarantee me that you'll see the new year 1 year from now. Now, you've lived 364 days up to now. You've lived them for the devil. Now, will God be so good and so merciful and so long-suffering that God will let you live another year for the devil and spare you? I ask you, I warn you, be not deceived, God is not mocked. Whatsoever a man soweth, that shall he also reap. Be sure your sins will find you out. When sin is finished, it bringeth forth death. I warn you. Now, if you'll give your heart to Jesus right now, sinner, if you'll bow your head and shut your eyes and give your heart to Jesus and behold the man who died to save you, behold him, receive him, accept him, trust him as your personal Savior. Bow your head, and in your own words, just say, dear Jesus, forgive my sins and save me for Christ's sake. If you'll bow your head and pray that prayer, then God bless you, live or die. It makes no difference what happens. If your sins are under the blood, your name is in the Lamb's Book of Life. You have everything to gain and nothing to lose. Beloved, I want your undivided attention. Dear sinner, you should bow your head right now and thank God that you're alive. Bow your head, shut your eyes, and in your own words, confess your sins and ask God to have mercy on you. And ask God to save you, and he will. Whosoever shall call upon the name of the Lord shall be saved. If we confess our sins, he's faithful and just to forgive our sins and to cleanse us from all unrighteousness. As many as received him, to them gave he the power to become the sons of God, even to them that believe on his precious name. Bow your head, shut your eyes, and believe on Jesus right now. Give him your heart. Our Father, in the name of Jesus, save the soul that's nearest hell. Reclaim the backslider and help the careless Christian to rededicate their life to Jesus right now. Father, I pray that you'll deal with the souls who are under conviction. Save the lost, reclaim the backslidden. And may every believer rededicate and reconsecrate their life to Jesus on this last day of this year. We ask it in the precious name of Jesus and for his sake. Amen.
1: 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Thank you for tuning in the program today. And if you would like a copy of today's program or any program you hear from the Gospel Hour, we can certainly get that to you on compact disc, a CD containing the entire program. 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If you can make it 20, 25, 50, or even more, the Lord will bless you. 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Now, why did we do this? Well, my father died on July 26, 1976. So this is the 50th year that we have been on the air since his passing. And to honor him, to honor that great achievement that the Lord has allowed, we put together this book, Joy in the Morning. And it contains several messages that we have chosen to include with this. Also, we have a color photo of my father with a printed signature of his. And then we have a special bookmark that goes along with the book. It has the color photo from the book on the front and Romans 10:9 on the back, my dad's favorite verse. Finally, Three Steps to Heaven's Reward. 5 copies of this that we will send you along with the offer. So to get all of this, just ask for Gift Offer M and send your gift of at least $15. 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
1: Friends, this is David Green again. 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And so, until next time, may the Lord bless you and keep you in His will.

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1: Welcome to the Gospel Message Program with Ernest Calfee. This gospel of the kingdom will be proclaimed throughout the whole world as a testimony to all nations, and then the end will come. And now for the Gospel Message Program.

Welcome to the Gospel Message Program. Once again, it is good to be back with you, and I appreciate you tuning me in this morning, that as we look into the Word of God, that it will challenge our hearts, and that we will rejoice in the things of God. And I so desire that you would remember the Gospel Message Program in your prayers, and if you have a prayer request, we would love to pray with you about it and drop us a card or a letter, and we'd love to be a part of your spiritual growth and someone else's spiritual growth. I'm sure that most of the time we think about the president and those rule overs, that God would move in the hearts of them and guide this land of America. We should pray for our president and those that have rule overs, our governor and our local mayors and things of that nature. So we should remember them. The Bible tells us to remember those who have rule over you. So we know that we are to pray one for another. Pray for the brethren. To love the brother in Christ. We find that is one of the things. The Bible tells us that this is how that they will know that you are my disciples. You have love one for another. So we want to manifest love in our hearts, not just only to a brother and sister in Christ, but we want to show the love of God to the world, that they too might know the Savior in free pardon, forgiveness of sin. Well, we do want to go to the Lord in prayer, and this time, before we have our opening song, we will

a go to prayer. Father in heaven, again, we thank you for the privilege that you've given me to be on the radio program today. And we thank you for the radio station that broadcasts the gospel and the salvation messages out into this area and as far as they reach out. And we thank you, Lord, that you have blessed them in this way. We know they had a little celebration the other day, Lord. You blessed it for 80 years. The radio broadcast has been putting out the gospel. Ministers have been on the radio. And the Lord, we thank you for those opportunities. And we praise you for that. So guide the balance of our service and bless the unseen listening audience in a special way. Challenge their hearts. And Lord, that we might serve you better. And if there's someone listening to my voice today, that they might hear the Holy Spirit speak to their hearts, the need of salvation, and they would trust Jesus as their Lord and Savior. I'll praise you for what you will do, for it is in the name of the Lord Jesus Christ I do pray. Amen. Well, we appreciate you, as we say, tuning us in. We like to try to have a couple of songs and each day on our program. And sometimes I know I play the same one, but I got a little different one this time. And it's by the Spear Family. And the title of it is The Next Time He Comes. So I want you to listen to it at this time. The Next Time He Comes.

Amen to that song. That's a beautiful song. The next time he comes, he'll be coming for me. Amen. I'm glad that we can say that because we have trusted Jesus Christ as our Lord and Savior. And I'm sure that people, when they think about the coming of the Lord, they get afraid sometimes. And we don't want to be afraid. We want to be looking up with joy and expectation of the coming of the Savior, the Lord Jesus Christ. And we rejoice in that. I always encourage you to go to church and attend the house of worship. And we know that you may have your home church, and be sure and pray for your pastor and the services and those that will be there, that it would be a blessing and God would change hearts and lives. That's the wonderful thing about it. People get saved. So we encourage you, always do, to attend church. We invite you over to the Mary Jane Memorial Church over on the Mount View Street of Road. We over in Summers County. If you're from the Beckley area, it's over next to Jumping Branch. We invite you over to be with us. Morning worship, Sunday school is at 10, worship at 11. Evening service at 6, Wednesday night Bible study is at 7. And we encourage you to come and be with us if you can. If you don't have a home church, we'd love to have you. You just come to Jumping Branch, make a right on the street, the Mount View Road, and come out there about 2 miles. We're a little white church on the left. Can't miss us. So we'd love to have you to come be with us. And of course, it's always a challenge to be faithful in attending and worship. When we worship the Lord, we assemble with our brothers and sisters in Christ. What a joy that is when we can do. Well, we are going to have another song. And this one is by the Primitive Quartet. And it's I'm on the Winning Side. If I get it queued up right, sometimes I have to look at these CDs to make sure I get them queued up right. And we'll listen to it at this time.

Amen. I hope that you can say in your heart that you're on the winning side, that you know the Lord Jesus Christ as your Lord and Savior. And if you would die today, you would go to heaven. My, what a joy it is to be able to say that, not in our own merits, but in the name of the Lord Jesus Christ, the way of God of salvation. And we'd like to just to talk to you just for a few minutes. And we know that we, from time to time, we've covered books of the Bible, and we try to teach it verse by verse, and that's I enjoy that. But as we made mention, we'd like to ask you a question. If you would die today, would you go to heaven? You know, that's people say, well, that's something you don't know. Well, or that's not any of your business. but anyway, we know that it is something that you can know according to the Word of God. The Bible says these things are written that you might know that you have eternal life and that you might believe on the name of the Son of God. So we can know these things in our hearts. Excuse me. Got a little frog in my throat there. But anyway, we're going to just go through, as we would say, sometime we call it the Romans Road. And we're just going to talk to you this morning about it and maybe talk to you like I'm sitting right beside you, witnessing to you. And you said, I'd like to know if I die today, I'd go to heaven. Well, first of all, we know that the Bible tells us in the book of Romans, in the 10th verse of the 3rd chapter, it says, as it is written, there's none righteous, no, not one. And we know that in the 23rd verse, it confirms that, and when it says, all have sinned and come short of the glory of God. And I'm sure that some people will say, well, I haven't sinned. But we know that we all have sinned. I was talking to someone the other day, and we know that the Bible tells we have a fallen nature. I was preaching Sunday, and they had a little baby there, and I said, you know, even that little baby has a fallen nature. And people say, oh, they're just sweet and cute, and I mean, you know, just love them to death. But I said, you know, you don't have to teach that little baby when it gets a little bit older not tell the truth. You have to teach them to tell the truth. You don't have to tell them not to take something that's not theirs. You have to tell them not to do those things. So it's just in our nature, in the fallen nature of Adam, that we have sinned and come short of the glory of God. And you know, that includes everybody. I'm not just singling any person out. Like say, if I was sitting right next to you and you'd say, well, I need to be saved and I take the scriptures and show you, I wouldn't be just pointing my finger at you, because you know something, Ernest, that's me, had sinned, and I had the Adamic nature, and I come to a realization that I needed a Savior, and that Christ, Jesus Christ, the Son of God, was my Savior, and I trusted Him. So as we would say that, as we acknowledge that, sometimes people don't want to do that, as we think about acknowledging sin in our lives. But we find that in the 12th verse of the 5th chapter, we can see there again that it makes mention of, as by one man sin entered into the world, and death by sin, and so death passed upon all men, for that all have sinned. And I'm sure that we would agree with that. You'd say, yeah, I can see that. That in Adam we were born in Adam, the sin nature, and we find that it passed upon all men. And of course, we find here it says, for that all have sinned. And so there's no one that's ever lived on this earth other than the Lord Jesus.

Jesus Christ that did not sin. And I don't care what title he has or what title they have. The Bible says all have sinned and come short of the glory of God. It's just it's the Adamic nature that we don't want to follow the things of God. That's why we talk about being saved or being born again of the Spirit of God. So we see that as we think about sin that had entered into the world, and of course this came through Adam, we find that in the 23rd verse of the 6th chapter of Romans, the Bible says the wages of sin is death. The wages of sin is death. Now, we're not talking about just falling over and dying. We're not talking about the physical death. We're talking about the separation from God. The wages of sin is death. If a person goes out of this world unprepared to meet God, he is not saved, then he is dead in trespasses and in sins in God's presence, and the wages of sin is the lake of fire that God would cast those that have not trusted Jesus Christ into after a while. And I'm sure that as we look at that, it says this one verse, but the next part of this verse is the wonderful part. It says, but the wages of sin is death. But then it says, but the gift of God is eternal life through Jesus Christ our Lord. So the wonderful part about it is the gift. And of course, we know that the Bible tells us that salvation is a gift. And we find that it is a gift of God, salvation of our soul. He gives it unto us. Of course, Christ paid for it. And we know that as he gives it unto us, we have eternal life in Jesus Christ our Lord. Isn't that wonderful to be able to say that? And isn't that wonderful to say, I'm coming to the place I can see that. I've sinned, and I know that I've stand in condemnation before God. But here we see that the wages of sin is death, but the gift of God is eternal life through Jesus Christ our Lord. So we rejoice in that. God says, I've made a way of escaping the judgment of God, and God did it. He paid the sin debt there at Calvary for you and me. And of course, we rejoice in that. Then we find that as we look into the 5th chapter and the 8th verse, we find that it says, but God commended his love towards us in that while we were yet sinners, Christ died for us. I told a man the other day, I said, all have sinned. And he said, I haven't sinned. I said, the Bible says all have sinned. Oh, he said, okay. He said, you're right. All have sinned. So I don't care what suit you have on, or what kind of a dress you have on, or what kind of a religious clothing you have on. The Bible tells us that God looks at the heart, and we find that, as we said, the wages of sin is death, and man needs to be saved. And it says, God commended his love towards us in that while we were yet sinners. My dear friend, whenever we think about God, the holiness of God, we can never stand in God's presence in our self-righteousness. The wonderful part about it is this, that he loves us, and while we were sinners, Christ died for us. That's how much he loved us. My dear friend, when you think about the old rugged cross, whenever we think about the suffering of the Lord Jesus Christ, he went to Calvary to pay the sin debt, and that sin was your sin and my sin. And I have to say, boy, I'm so glad he paid my sin debt. How about you? Are you glad that he did? And anyway, we find that as we look at these verses, we know that it says that while we were sinners, we weren't good people. We hadn't tried to be righteous, or we might have tried to be righteous, and some people do, try to do good and act right. And sometimes people say, well, I'm just as good as any Christian. If you're not saved, you're not. You still have the condemnation of God on you. You still are a sinner.

That's why, as the scripture says, we must be born again. Jesus told Nicodemus that, a ruler of the Jews. And Jesus said, you must be born again. And you know what that birth comes from? From above. The Word of God brings us to a realization of our lost condition and shows us the love of God that He has shed abroad to mankind. And not only has He showed us that, but He says that if we would believe that in our heart, you know, do you believe that Christ died for your sins on the old rugged cross? You'd say, yes, I do. Do you believe that He was buried in a borrowed tomb? And you'd say, yeah, I do. Do you believe that He arose again the third day for your justification? And you'd say, yes, I do. And then I would ask you the question, have you ever trusted Him as your Lord and Savior? And if you say, well, no, I've never done that, but let me take a couple other verses of Scripture and show you what God wants you to do. In the 10th chapter, I'll get over there in a minute, pages won't stick together, and the verses 9, we find that it says here, if you would confess with your mouth the Lord Jesus. As I've asked you a question, do you believe that Jesus died for your sins? And you say, yes, I do. If you'll confess that with your mouth, the Lord Jesus, and shall believe in thine heart that God hath raised Him from the dead, thou shalt be saved. So we see that the resurrection of the Lord Jesus Christ was a testimony that God accepted the payment for sin by His only begotten Son, who was pure, who was holy and righteous, and yet He went to the old rugged cross and suffered for your sin and my sin. And we find that if we will confess that with our mouth and believe in thine heart, that God hath raised Him from the dead. You know, when the Mary and Mary Magdalene and some of the other women went to the tomb, the angel said unto them, why seek ye the living among the dead? He's not here. He's risen as He said. So He had told them on different occasions, I'm going up to Jerusalem. I'm going to be handed over to the Gentiles and they're going to kill me, but I'll rise the third day. My, what a joy it is to say that we serve a risen Savior. Well, glory. And I hope that you can say that. You can say, I know Him. And if you can't, you say, boy, I'd like to. And it says here, of course, with the heart man believeth. You know, we believe with the heart. We've heard it with our mind. And we say, you know, I need that in my heart. It says, unto righteousness, and with the mouth confession is made unto salvation. And if you would confess with your mouth and believe in your heart that God hath raised Him from the dead, you know what the Bible tells me? That you would be saved. So, dear friend, if I brought to you today the plan of salvation and you say, I've never done that, well, would you humble yourself right there where you're at and say, God, I'm a sinner. I need a Savior. And I believe that Jesus Christ is that Savior. I trust Him with my soul salvation, and I ask You to save me today. Come into my heart, change my life completely. Amen. If you prayed that prayer, dear friend, God saved you. We encourage you to go to a local church somewhere and let the pastor know it, and then walk forward and testify to the fact of God's salvation has changed you. And then serve Him in that place. And that's what God would have us to do. But anyway, we find it says, whosoever calleth upon the name of the Lord shall be saved. So there's a positive statement there, that whosoever will call upon the name of the Lord shall be saved. Did you call upon Him today, dear friend? And you say, yes, I did. Then praise the Lord. God saved you. According to His word, He cannot lie. According to the Word of God, He said He saved you. So praise the Lord that you have trusted Christ as your Savior. So let someone else know how God changed your life and saved your never-dying soul.
Well, we find that as we look at other verses, we know that John 3:16 gives us an assurance verse, and it says, "For God so loved the world that he gave his only begotten Son, that whosoever believeth in him should not perish," that you should not perish, "but have everlasting life." And we know that the scripture says Jesus came into this world to save sinners. And that included me, and that included you. So have you trusted him today? I hope that you have. And I praise the Lord. Let me know. Let me know about it. Or let someone know about it. At your church or your family or someone. Say, "I just got saved. I just trusted Jesus as my Savior." Well, praise the Lord. For God's faithfulness to whosoever calleth upon him shall be saved. Well, we are going to be closing out in song, and I hope that this program kind of challenged you this morning. I've never done that before. Went through the Romans Road, as we'd say, but someone out there in the audience was listening to that today, and I believe that you have experienced the love of God. Now rejoice and in your Savior, the Lord Jesus Christ. As we close in song, the love of God.

0: precious too.
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2: In baseball, Randy Arozarena called game for the Mariners.
3: Swing and a high fly ball, deep center field. PCA back to the warning track, to the wall. Goodbye, baseball. Randy Arozarena walks it off with a two-run home run here in the bottom of the ninth inning. A miracle finish.
2: You heard it on the Mariners radio network. Arozarena also started things off with a home run as the Mariners beat the Cubs 5-4. Dodgers came back to defeat the Pirates 4-3. Turk Skubal gets his first win as a Dodger. The Mets doubled up on the White Sox 10-5, and the A's took down the Astros 4-3. In NFL's preseason action, it was the Cowboys who defeated the Cardinals 34-13. Buccaneers came back in the second half and edged the Chiefs 16-15. And in the WNBA, it was the Liberty who outscored the Fever 109-102, Caitlin Clark, 21 points and 7 assists in the loss. I'm Monsi Bolaños.
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7: All right, is this sports? Is it? 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Good morning, everybody. This is Fox Sports Sunday on Fox Sports Radio. He's Bucky Brooks and Andy Furman. You know what? 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Follow the feed, and you'll find today's full show posted right after we get up to the air. And now, the man of the hour, Mr. Football, proud to say he's my partner and friend, the one and only Bucky Brooks. Take a bow. You deserve it.
8: I appreciate it. What's going on, Andy?
7: Wait a minute. I got a question because there's a big event going on right now, and I want to know if this is sports. And you're the man, okay? You got the brains. You got what's going on in between the ears. You really do. The second annual World Humanoid Robot Games are taking place in Beijing, China, now through the 26th of August, featuring over 2,000 robots, 666 teams competing in 51 events. And some of the events are track and field, 100-meter sprints, all right? New sports like table tennis, kickboxing, tug-of-war, weightlifting, and practical tasks like precision challenges for robotic hands like tool assembly and bottle opening, okay? Is this sports? Are they taking over? And would you go see the robot games, the humanoid robot games, if they came to the U.S. of A.?
8: No, I would not go see them, but I give them credit. Yeah, I remember my kids participating in robotics and that stuff, so I'm sure that's along the lines of what they were doing. But yeah, nah, doesn't interest me. Not really going to sit and watch or pay for Rock'em Sock'em robots, even though I have a tremendous amount of respect for the people that, you know, it's just not my jam, so I can't sit down and watch it.
7: All right, I hear what you're saying. But there was a guy here, and this is an interesting story because, you know, you're an athlete. I pretend to be an athlete, but you're the athlete around. You played pro sports. You played in the NFL. But there's a Long Island, New York ballroom dance instructor, and he doesn't know the meaning of defeat. He ran 6 marathons, including 4 in New York City, barefoot. I don't know how you do that. To me, that's gutsy, all right? There's a lot of people that do a lot of crazy things. I get it. But this guy ran 6 marathons in New York City, 4 of them, barefoot. I mean, I just be thinking like your feet are going to get cut up. You could run over glass or something. I don't know how you do it. I don't. 57-year-old guy, a shoeless sensation. I don't get that. That's impressive.
8: I mean, that is impressive. Not something that I would say I want to participate in. But way back in the day, our forefathers used to run around barefoot. They had stronger feet. Like before technology kind of took over and did everything for us, like your body adapted to those circumstances. So maybe by running barefoot and for doing it for so long, his body, his feet have adapted to that. But that's crazy. That is crazy.
7: It is. But isn't it true the great runners like in Kenya are still running barefoot today?
8: Mm. Yeah,
7: I think they are.
8: That's something else too. Yeah, I mean,
7: who knows? I don't know. Anyway, I want to talk about hate. I don't like talking about hate, but we'll talk about hate. A lot of people hate a lot of things. Some people hate me. I don't get it, but you know, you're lucky. No one would ever hate Bucky Brooks because everybody loves you. But they talk about the Philadelphia Eagles running back Saquon Barkley. He's not happy about. We talked about this earlier. Joint practice sessions. And they had one with the New England Patriots, and now they're finished with that. And he said, they asked him about it. He said, I'm the wrong guy to ask because I hate joint practices, to be honest. I think one day is good. When he asked about the benefits, and this was just the other day, more times than not, nothing good comes out of it. I love that. I love that he said, that, I don't think anything good comes out of joint practices. And now the NFL, I guess they feel the same way. That's why they're fining these teams a half a mil each. And they did that against Dallas and New Orleans the other day. I don't get it. Thank you. Thank you, Saquon Barkley. Thank you.
8: look, players are always going to take different takes, and it also depends on where you're at in terms of the pecking order on the team. It is a challenge for like the older guys to have to go and deal with that because you're going to get the energetic guys that are going too hard, not necessarily playing their role. So it changes how they get down to some of the things that you want. But I think for the younger players who haven't had those opportunities, this is great. You know, it's a great opportunity for them to play, to get more reps against the top guys, to be seen and those things. It just, you know, I see both sides of the coin. I just wonder why Saquon hates him so much. What was his bad experience that led him to hate it? That's what I would
7: want. Well, he's talking about the pushing and the shoving, and someone says it's about you, and it's like, I don't know about that, but you're this and that. It's immature when you get to that level. There's a lot of garbage talk and a lot of pushing and shoving. And it's dangerous because it ends up that people are going to get hurt. And look, how many fights were you involved in when you played? Did you get into a lot of fights in practice?
8: No, I didn't. Not my gym. I mean, but I got

0: I got some. I mean, every now and then you have to meet the moment when the moment is there. But no, I can't say that I was running around fighting people in practice. A lot of times you're expending a lot of energy, too much energy to deal with a fight right now.
1: Well, I understand that, but I think there are some people that want to prove themselves, and rather than fight with a teammate, which you're going against every single day, you have a new face, obviously, in a joint practice. You want to go after him. And it happened the other day in Cincinnati. It was like last Thursday when the Bears and Bengals got into it, and Joe Burrow got into a scuffle. It wasn't a fisticuffs, but this guy, Dayo Odangbo from the Chicago Bears, this defensive end, he got his hands on Burrow and he wouldn't let go of the jersey. And everybody came to Burrow's aid, of course, but Joe was upset. And I don't blame him. I think the entire coaching staff in Cincinnati was upset. He's their guy. He's their gold standard. Without Joe Burrow, we saw what happened last year. And to have this happen in a joint practice, and it's more common than not, I don't see the advantage of it.
0: Yeah, well, it should be controlled, and Joe Burrow should never be in harm's way in a controlled environment like that. But even if it comes down to where the coaches can't protect them, the offensive line should be able to take care of that. A little vigilante justice, if you, if you don't mind me just being frank, like this should never happen. Joe Burrow should never be involved in any of these dust ups, even though he can talk or whatever. Like everyone knows, quarterback is off limits, so people got to respect the game.
1: There's not, no, I think there's always a silver lining to everything in life. And the silver lining there, when that happened, is that the Bengals better toughen up that offensive line. You got to protect this guy. That's basically what you got to do. And his teammates were ready to go battling for him after the scuffle. And Ja'Marr Chase came out and said he wants to see more of that this year. I don't care what we do. We just better protect Joe. That's what he said after practice that day. So there is a positive there. And the good news is Joe didn't get hurt. But then Joe came out and he was sitting in his locker after the practice on Thursday. And he said, it's now or never. It's a now or never season for the Bengals. All right? And I don't get it. I mean, is it coming to the twilight of his career, or he's tired of losing, or I don't get it. He said he's tired of saying next year, next year. And I remember what Marvin Lewis always said, I see better than I hear. It's great to talk it. He could talk it and whatever. And Burrow's great. He's a great player. Is he the best quarterback in the National Football League? I don't think so, but you have to admit, I think he's the top three. Would you agree? One of the top three quarterbacks in the league?
0: Top four. I would say Pat Mahomes, Josh Allen, Matthew Stafford, then Joe Burrow. I think you got to put the MVP, the reigning MVP, Matthew Stafford, in there.
1: I agree with that. However, Mahomes right now, I think there's a question mark coming off that knee, the ACL. So we'll
0: I
1: see
0: mean,
1: what happens there.
0: Joe Burrow has a bunch of injuries that he's had to deal with. So if we're gonna say that,
1: I don't think
0: they
1: was
0: take
1: that
0: him
1: serious.
0: Out.
1: I mean, he had an appendix thing, and he had a toe.
0: He had a knee injury. He had an ACL. He had to bounce back from. And even then, I can't say that in any conversation that I've ever ranked Joe Burrow ahead of Pat Mahomes. I think even with the wins, where it was what was it, Burrowhead or whatever they called it, like I still think that you still would rank Pat Mahomes over Joe Burrow. I think he's in that conversation as the elite. There are only four guys that we regard as elite, those four that I stated, but I just can't put him ahead of Pat Mahomes.
1: Do you put Burrow ahead of Josh Allen?
0: No, not right now, because the one thing about Josh Allen is a dual threat. I mean, he's getting 25 touchdowns and 10, 25 pass touchdowns, 10 rush touchdowns on an annual basis. It's hard for Joe Burrow to supplant that unless he's consistently at the high 30s, 40 touchdown range.
1: JP, what do you got there? I mean, are you with me with Joe Burrow top three?
2: I personally don't have him top three, but obviously he's close. He hasn't made the playoffs.
1: Let me just say this. I think that if the team was better, if the team had a better track record, he'd be a top three. And the losing does not concern him. The fact that he didn't play. I mean, Flacco was the quarterback last year. He got hurt, and that's why they didn't make the playoffs. We saw what happened after he
0: wait,
1: went
0: wait,
1: down.
0: Wait. Hold on, wait a minute. Wait a minute. So you're telling me Joe Burrow got hurt?
1: Yeah.
0: But you're going to take shots at Pat Mahomes being hurt when Joe Burrow missed a bunch of games, and you're going to give him a pass and say, I'm going to put him over top of Pat Mahomes because of Pat Mahomes and the injuries when Joe Burrow has an extensive track record of injuries? Like, make it make sense. Help me understand.
1: No, but I think that the Joe Burrow, you're putting Joe Burrow's ranking on the team's success or lack thereof. That's the problem. You're not looking at stats directly, I don't think, right?
0: Oh, no. See, now you're one of those quarterback fans. It's like quarterback wins doesn't matter. Well, what matters? Passing yards for a losing team, touchdowns, impact. Wins have to be a part of the formula. The only reason we call Tom Brady the GOAT is because of what? He has 7 Super Bowl rings, not because his statistical stuff exceeds everybody. It's because of the wins. The quarterback is expected to win, and no one cares what hand they've been dealt except for Justin Herbert, because we care about Justin Herbert.
1: Okay, so let me run this thought by you. Okay, yeah. Would you, because of his 7 Super Bowls, whatever it may be, with Tom Brady, is he the greatest quarterback of all time because of that? Because his stats may not rack. Oh, well, okay. All right.
0: That's the only reason why he's been considered the GOAT is because
1: he's
0: the winner.
1: No, I think
0: he's
1: been considered the GOAT because of the Super Bowl rings.
0: Right? Yeah, the Super Bowl rings. Yeah, the Super Bowl rings.
1: But look at the stats. Is he the greatest quarterback?
0: No, the stats would say no, he's not. Because, like, he doesn't live in that stratosphere. Like, with some of those guys, even the Dan Marinos and those things. But we don't call Dan Marino the GOAT. He statistically was holding everything. You have to win to some degree to be considered the GOAT. And for Joe Burrow to be considered at the top, the team has to win. No one cares about the circumstance. Oh, well, you were the Cincinnati Bengals. It's mismanaged or whatever. Who cares? Do better, play better. Like, no one cares about that. Like, that's what we would say. Like, when people talk about whether it's Lamar Jackson and the shortcomings, it's the bottom line. If we're going to say it's a bottom line business for some guys, it has to be a bottom line for everyone. If Joe Burrow is what we say he is, he got to find a way to win. No one cares what he doesn't have. Find a way to win.
1: Well, look, I hear what you're saying. Got to find a way to win, but I think that statistics means something. And I think that you could look at the Super Bowl. Usually, if you're a quarterback and you win the Super Bowl, that's your ticket to Canton, Ohio, right? Is it fair? Is it right? I don't know. I don't know if that's the right thing to do, but that's what voters do. That's what voters do, right? If a quarterback goes to the Super Bowl, there's a pretty darn good chance he's going to go to Canton, Ohio, and go to the Hall of Fame.
0: I mean, it's not as simple as that. Trent Dilfer's not going to the Hall of Fame. Brad Johnson's not going to the Hall of Fame. I mean, it's not as simple as that. Like, there's a mix. Winning has to be a part of the equation, though. So you have to be able to put up big numbers while helping your team win. If you're putting up big numbers and not winning, it just makes it hard for anyone to consider you one of the greatest quarterbacks of all time, because the quarterback's job is to win games. No different than a pitcher in the major leagues. Like, man, that's great. You can throw 105 and do all that on the gun. Does it lead to winning? If it doesn't lead to winning, no one cares about it.
1: What? Eli Manning won 2 Super Bowls. He didn't get into the Hall of Fame. I don't think he's one of the greatest quarterbacks of all time.
0: He shouldn't. He's not one of the greatest quarterbacks of all time. He's had great moments. He didn't have a great look, and I'm being relative.
1: But he will get in. I promise you, he will get into the Hall of Fame because his name, and he got 2 Super Bowls under his belt. He'll get in.
0: And he won. I mean, like, when you win, that's what happens. The narrative changed around Matthew Stafford after he won a Super Bowl. You become a made man. You have to be a made man to do that. So I'm not worried about.
1: But he was a great quarterback in Detroit. Statistically, he was. But they couldn't win.
0: He was a great quarterback in Detroit. Yeah, but he didn't get a recognition from everybody. It's almost like being a filmmaker and critically acclaimed versus being productive in the box office. So we have always loved Matthew Stafford in terms of making sure that the critics loved him. He's been hailed as one of the best quarterbacks, but until he had the Super Bowl ring to validate it, we couldn't stamp him as a made man. So with Joe Burrow, love all the things you've done, but we got to stamp you. You got to win. You got to win at high level. You got to outplay your circumstances. That's the expectation. That's what we say, because earlier in the show, you talked about, does the quarterback make the receivers? Or do the receivers make the quarterback?
1: Right.
0: I don't know. The quarterback can make the receivers. That's how you kind of sided, like, hey, if it's a great quarterback, he makes them. Tom Brady made those receivers in New England great. Well, if Joe Burrow, who is playing with a great receiver in Ja'Marr Chase and another really, really good receiver in T. Higgins, what else do we need? We should
1: That's
0: be able
1: a funny
0: to light
1: question
0: up
1: to say. I'll tell you why. I don't think Joe Burrow made Ja'Marr Chase. I think Ja'Marr Chase is great. I think Ja'Marr Chase would be greater than any team. I really do.
0: He did. But, so But somebody has to make somebody, right? So in that scenario, whether it's the quarterback or whatever, so is it Joe Burrow making Ja'Marr Chase, or is Ja'Marr Chase making Joe Burrow look good?

0: That's a good question. JB, help me out here, will you please? I'm sinking. I'm sinking.
1: I don't know if I'm going to be helping you on this one because I got some numbers here. Joe Burrow has played six seasons in the NFL, and in three of those six, so half of the seasons he's played in his career, he's played 10 games or less. And I think availability.
0: And the team went downhill when he wasn't there.
1: I know, but availability is everything. And if you're missing that many games, I think that has to be part of the conversation. And it's been since the Super Bowl that he's made the playoffs. So
2: I can't even remember when the Super Bowl was. It's been so long ago since they went. That's what it seems like. It seemed like in dog years.
1: Excuse me. They made it the following year.
2: See, like it's just been so long since they gone. And you talk about offended. So now we talk about my guy, Pat Mahomes. And then here we go. Joe Burrow is beat up and banged up all the time. 3 out of 6 years, huh? Wow.
0: That's sad. Interesting. That is sad.
2: Yeah.
0: Really. So when he comes back and says it's now or never, you know, that's drastic. Now, what does he mean now or never? Does he mean like he'd like to leave Cincinnati if they don't go to the playoffs? What does that mean now or never? I mean, let me see it. I don't like when athletes, I get it. He feels that way, but I think keep it to yourself. I don't think it's great to let it out.
2: Oh, but then we wouldn't have anything to talk about if they don't talk. Well, like if they don't talk, we don't have anything to talk about. Like then we just project. So now he set it out there. No different than Dak Prescott saying Super Bowl or bust. Like it's out there for public consumption. It's chum in the water. So we can chew on that juicy Joe Burrow nugget about it being now or never. It's now or never because they're going to blow it up. He's basically saying, if we don't win this year, you got to get Zach Taylor and everybody up out of here. I can't do this. He may stay. Everyone else may go. It may be a complete house remodel where you keep the structure in place, but you change out everything else. That's what they're going to do if they don't win.
0: I think it's too soon to say something like that. I think you do that like in November if they're 4 games under .500. He said, I said this season's now or never. It looks like it's going to be never. That's when he should say it, right? Now?
2: No. He's letting the owner, get your ducks in a row. If you want me here, get your ducks in a row. Make sure we have another coach on board, all this other stuff. In case Zach doesn't work out, I'm going to need somebody. So let's put this out there now. Such and such is buzzing. The seat is hot. So we can get some of the inquiries to see, hey, man, does Sean McDermott want to come over and take this over? Help me get to the next level. How about Mike Tomlin, coaching a rival? Let's put this information out there so we can start the wheels in motion in case Zach Taylor is not able to do it. Some of that is why Joe Burrow has to kind of be vocal about, hey, this might be it. Might be time.
0: Right, let me run this by because you played in the NFL, and I think the Cincinnati Bengals mystique has always been that, quote, they're cheap. They're really not, but that's the mystique, and I think a lot of players back in the day never wanted to come to Cincinnati for that reason. And I remember back when Marvin Lewis started, it was terrible. They had to bring their own towels. It was just a bad situation. They changed.
2: They had to pay for your Gatorade. Yeah.
0: Oh, it was terrible. It was bad. I remember going down there. But they changed. They got a chef. Things are good now. They're on par, I would say, now to every other NFL team. Not every, but a good portion of the teams in the NFL. So I think Joe Burrow has done things that people open their eyes that he has basically called out management publicly in the media. And I think management has responded. This Dexter Lawrence move, which you're not that happy with, I've read. I don't think you're too happy with the Dexter Lawrence move, giving up a 10th pick for him.
2: I was okay with that. Like, I like players over picks. Yeah, I'm always over players over picks. Okay. So I'm okay with that. I just don't know how much he helps the rest of that. He's been dominant. They say he took over the scrimmage during practice. He was against the Bears. Just completely, tore him up, dominated him. But how much is it going to change the bottom line with the rest of the team? They don't have a pass rusher. They do not have a proven pass rusher on their squad. They got Boye Mafe they brought over from Seattle. He is still unproven. Shamar Stewart has been hurt. They don't have anybody. So unless your guy, Joe Burrow, is going to be able to put him on their back, they're not going anywhere. They're not good enough on defense to be able to get over the top.
0: Well, I'll leave you with this, okay? I think that what Joe Burrow has accomplished off the field, not on the field, off the field, by calling out the front office and management, they have made moves that have never been seen or heard before from that franchise because he basically called them out publicly. They never would have got Dexter Lawrence if it wasn't for Joe Burrow. He basically has gone public

0: And mm-hmm. and they listen to him. They, I'm not saying they're afraid of him, but they have listened to Joe Burrow time and time again.
1: Yeah.
0: Will it work? I don't know. Right?
1: No, it's not going to work. It's not going to work. They're not good enough. It's not going to work. Well, and it's going to be a long season for you, just like the Reds and all the other teams up there. It's just a bad. It's a cloud. It's a cloud over Cincinnati right now. Cloud.
0: I agree with you. I'm with you.
1: Cloudy skies.
0: But this started with the ranking of the top three quarterbacks, and you didn't say Joe was in there. But we'll continue. I think there's a couple of people want to get online and talk about that. We'll do that after the break. He's Bucky Brooks. I'm Andy Furman. Get him on X at Bucky Brooks, at Andy Furman FSR. 877-99 on Fox. We got Ron waiting. We got John waiting. 877-996-6369. We got the Blaine game in this hour. But there's a headline calling out the commish. That's coming right up in your calls next.
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8: All right, what kind of secret is this? We'll get to that in just about a minute. He's Bucky Brooks. I'm Andy Furman. And by the way, we are live from the Fox Sports Radio studios. And we got a couple of people hanging on here, so we'll get to them right now. John from Boston. John, you want to talk to Bucky Brooks on Fox Sports Radio? Here he is.
9: Good morning, fellas. Like to talk to both of you, actually.
8: Well, we're here.
9: All right. Sounds good. So I'm going to side with Andy here. I'm a Burrow guy, so I'm coming from maybe a little bit biased. But I think as far as the durability, that's obviously a concern. But the injuries he suffered are catastrophic. It's not like he showed up to camp 20 pounds overweight, pulled a hamstring, and with that all. Yeah, if you look at
8: I'll say this, John, you're 100% correct, but you know, if you don't play, you don't play. It doesn't make a difference if you hurt your thumb or you break your leg.
9: Right. But at the same time, Dak Prescott, Kyler Murray, Tua, Daniel Jones, Lamar Jackson have missed almost as many, if not more, games than Burrow during that time. You never hear about them. I mean, everybody's picking Dallas to go to the Super Bowl, and I think that's a great selection, Bucky. But Dak Prescott missed bulks of years, too. But no one's saying if he's healthy, Dallas is going to go. And as far as record with Burrow, they're 48-35. Without him, 7-16. I know missing 23 games is a problem, but he means that much to that team. And the other area, too, with Pat Mahomes is over the last 3 years, 75 touchdowns, 35 interceptions, 91 passer rating. I'm going to give you a quarterback who has even better stats over those last 3 years with 78 touchdowns, 30 interceptions, and the 93 passer rating. His name is Aaron Rodgers, and everybody wants

0: him out of the league. So I'm not saying Rodgers is better than Mahomes. I'm saying that Mahomes played the last 3 years has gone down.
1: Right, let me say this, John, if I may. I agree with Bucky that they need a pass rush, and they don't have that right now. But I think there's another problem on what they need. They need a tremendous running game, because the problem with Joe Burrow is that they strike quickly. And when you strike quickly, you're off the field and your defense plays. And once the defense is on the field, they're terrible. Boom. That's it. Go ahead, Buck. Go ahead.
2: Oh, yeah. No, I mean, look, here's the thing with Joe Burrow. Like, the lack of availability is an issue. The team winning overall is an issue. And I do know, like, we talk about Pat Mahomes and Pat Mahomes' numbers. Like, he illuminated them. But here's the thing. Up until last year, they still went to the playoffs with those numbers, with the uptick in interceptions and those things. My thing is, if Joe Burrow is going to be considered to be a top three, well, top three, you got to consistently win games. Otherwise, there's no one that's up there that we're talking about that isn't winning consistently. And his team, due to either his lack of availability or just them not winning when he's the quarterback, they're not winning enough for him to be regarded in that light, for me to put him over those other guys.
0: Yeah, I mean, we kind of all agree it's like that big four, you know, with Burrow, of course, Lamar, Josh Allen and Patrick Mahomes. They're like the big four. And I think at this point, I'd throw Stafford in there, make it the big five. I mean, the guy's been pretty incredible. He's the reigning MVP. But those are the guys. We've got to see Drake May and Caleb Williams do it for more than 1 year before we put them in the same class. But, yeah, no, he's got to get to the playoffs this year. He said as much that they have everything in place. That defense is a lot better. It should be a lot better. Man, it couldn't be any worse than it was last year. The way they've done with their defensive line, basically their start is last year on the defensive line. And now they're backups. So they've really improved the talent level on defense. And no, everything's in place, and he has said as much. So, you know, it's time to go out and win 12 games, win the division, and make another playoff run.
1: Well, we'll see what happens. All right, thank you. Have a good day. We'll go to Ron. Ron in New York. You're on with Bucky Brooks on Fox Sports Sunday. What part of New York are you from, Ron?
3: Burnt Hills, New York. I'm just outside the Saratoga Horse Track, you know, where they've had to traverse the last couple years. So that's our claim to fame. But, I'm calling. I'm actually a New England Patriots fan, but I've been listening to your Cincinnati Bengals conversation, and I wanted to weigh in because I think, like that last caller said, they do have a lot of pieces in place, but I think where they lack and where they are cheap, and history tells us that, is in leadership, in their coaching staffs, their front office.
1: Scouting.
3: They hire. What's that?
1: They're very weak in scouting. They don't have enough scouts, I don't think.
3: Right. Well, I mean, they Robert Kraft, for instance, the Bengals won't do what he just did. He blew up the whole coaching staff. He said publicly that was the most expensive decision that franchise has ever made, to pay all those coaches and then bring in Vrabel and his whole staff. The Bengals will not, and they've shown they won't do that. They rode Marvin Lewis the boat sank, and they were still on board with him. And Zach Taylor, how many bites do you get at the apple in this league? You have the pieces. You know, what is it going to take to push it, you know, across the finish line? And I think that that's where they let that team down, and they don't spend. They won't go out and hire the Bill Parcells or the big-time coach that's already established. We've seen it in the league over and over again, and teams have cut bait, though. Look at Marty Schottenheimer in San Diego, couldn't get him over the finish line. They cut, and I mean, it cost them in the long run, but they did that. Other teams will move off when the leadership isn't right or the coordinators aren't right, and Cincinnati is tight with the purse strings, and they're signing these players is a more recent phenomenon. They weren't that 10 years ago. That's right. Recent that they've started to invest in their players. But
1: and when you talk about longevity with coaches, don't forget Dave Shula.
3: Well, all right. Where did that take him?
1: I'm saying, right.
3: You know,
1: hey, the only reason Zach Taylor's coaching today is because he still has another year on the contract. Otherwise, he'd be gone. And most teams would have fired him.
3: Yeah. You're making my point exactly, is that they don't want to be this staff and then also be paying other coaches on the books as well. And I think that's going to hamstring this franchise. I think when they go out this time, you're having Burrow at the, you know, if not his prime on the back end, you got to bring in an established commodity and you got to get in the leadership that can put the players on the field, because clearly this recipe hasn't gotten it done for him. But thank you guys for taking the call. I appreciate listening.
1: Oh, thank you. Have a great day. He makes a great point there, Buck. He really does. And, like, I'm looking at guys that have been unproven coaches. I mean, the late Sam Weish, may he rest in peace. I mean, they brought him in. He was a former Bengal player, came out of Indiana. I mean, these guys did not have NFL experience. I think you got to have experience to be, a top-notch coach. You really do.
2: I mean, but the only way you get experience is

0: by having opportunities. And so I would say that's not it. I would say the thing with Zach Taylor, I would say everything with the Bengals is they are very content to be status quo. Now, to their credit, they give people a lot of opportunities. They let them fully exhaust their thoughts on the program before they move on, because Mike Brown does not believe in paying people that are not working for him. That's it. It's now or never for the Cincinnati Bengals. Joe Burrow alluded to it. Like, that's the theme. That's the thought process. I just don't know if they have the personnel and the talent to make those words come to life, to make that, hey, we got to get this done now, to really make that come to life this season, despite the efforts that they've tried to put in to improve a defense and those things.
1: Okay, I think you have to read between the lines when he says it's now or never. I think he's really saying that and pointing a finger to some extent to Zach Taylor and the staff. It's now or never for them, not for him, right? Is it now or never for them?
0: I mean, yeah, but I think in doing that, he is certainly putting a lot of the onus on him and them to make sure they get it right. But yeah, they have to get it right. Whatever it looks like, whoever they put on the field, they have to find a way to kind of win, because that's the only way you can continue to run this back.
1: Do you think they'll make the playoffs this year?
0: No, I don't think they'll make it. I don't
1: Wow.
0: think they're good enough on defense.
1: So
0: I don't
1: two
0: think
1: things I
0: they're
1: got
0: good
1: going
0: enough
1: for
0: on
1: you. You
0: defense.
1: got Dallas going to the Super Bowl and the Bengals not going to the playoffs, all right? And everybody's saying the advantage that the Bengals have this year in their division, Zach Taylor's the only coach returning. Maybe that's not an advantage, I don't know, but every other team in that division has a new coach, which is a new system. I don't think it's going to affect Baltimore. I think that Jesse Minter is going to do a heck of a job there. I really do.
0: Yeah, I mean, like, we'll see. Like, we'll see if they can figure it out, because Jesse Mensah certainly has a team that is locked and loaded. He has the creative schemes to unlock that defense and to get them to play at a high level. And he has an old Bengal in Trey Hendrickson, who is certainly going to be motivated to get back to winning after losing the last few
1: Right.
0: years.
1: No doubt about that. So two things I'm running down in the Bucky Brooks diary today. Super Bowl, no, actually three things. Super Bowl for Dallas, MVP Dak Prescott, no playoffs for the Bengals. All right. Let's see. I get that. I'm not, you know what? I'm not totally disagreeing with you. I'm not. Maybe the Dallas thing, I don't know, at the Super Bowl. I'm not so certain about that. But Bengals, I mean, it's a shame because I see the way the city, and you've seen that, you know, the people are livid. People want it so badly. And you said there's a dark cloud over Cincinnati. There is. There really is. I know. I see it. And people live for this. I mean, I could see on Monday mornings after a loss, as opposed to a win, people walk at a different step. They're smiling. They're happy. They talk about it. When they lose, it's like, here we go again. It ruins life for people. It's sad. It does. But sports could give you the uplift or could ruin your life. It's sad, but it's true.
0: Yeah, sad but true. But you got to be able to handle the real life adversity, and so you got to handle the ups and downs that come along with it. And so you cannot be emotionally tied to outcomes. You got to worry about the process and the progress that you're making, and only you may see it. And it may come slowly, but you got to acknowledge the progress that you're making and get right back to it the next day.
1: All right, give me a team. Give me a dark horse. Okay, we talked about Dallas Cincinnati. Can you give me a team that maybe has not made the playoffs, or maybe has been in the playoffs and not going to return to the playoffs? The Detroit Lions, is their run over? I mean, can we say that? Is that a factor that they tasted the glory and it's all over now for the Detroit Lions?
0: No, I'm gonna give you a team. The team is the New York Giants, and the reason why is because John Harbaugh has Super Bowl experience. He has a winning pedigree. He has a program that is proven to work, and he has complete buy-in. When I hear the players spitting out his sentences and doing all those things in post-game presses, I'm like, oh, they're all the way in. Tough practices lead to better success. All the stuff that he has said internally, they're saying it to the world. Yeah, I am all in. I think the Giants are a dark horse in terms of what they not only do during the regular season, but how they handle and eventually knock off somebody in the postseason.
1: And last but not least, you know, you got the Harbaugh brothers coaching together. Do they coach in similar styles? Because I've seen that John does it one way, but Jim, I've seen pictures of him actually working out with the guys in the weight room in L.A. Are they similar in it?
0: I think they're similar. Grew up in the same household, ultra competitive dad. who fostered that competitiveness by having them compete against each other on the daily, running up the stairs, running to the front door, all those things. That shows up. He is not as, I would say John is a little different than Jim in terms of like, he works out, he does all that stuff, but he tends to be more on his own with the staff. Look, the other guy, Jim, he's going to be on there. He's going to be his feet in the grass, ready to go to show the players that he's still a player. He sees himself still as a player, but with a whistle. So it's harder for him to turn it off.
1: All right, here we go. He's Bucky Brooks. I'm Andy Furman. We are Fox Sports Sunday on Fox Sports Radio. And by the way, we're broadcasting live from the Fox Sports Radio studios. And let it all out. Why? Because the blame game is freaking next.
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16: 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It's about listening. 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If only we can pick up the trail. 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
5: 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Yeah.

0: around the corner. It's about 12 minutes now before the top of the hour. He's Bucky Brooks. I'm Andy Furman. And we are Fox Sports Sunday on Fox Sports Radio. We're live from the Fox Sports Radio studios. And the top of the hour, 9 a.m. Eastern, the law firm of Noel Krakenberger and Schwartz. Yes, it's called Countdown right here on Fox Sports Radio. But right now it's time for the blame game.
1: You ruined me!
2: It's all your fault.
1: No, it's your fault.
3: This is all your fault.

0: liar, JP. He's a liar.
1: He's a liar.
0: Yes.
1: So, a caller touched on this very briefly, but former New Orleans Saints D-lineman Xavien Harris and Browns' current tight end Daquan Wright, both formerly of Ole Miss, became two of many players from the NCAA's class of 2022 to regain eligibility. Both have entered the transfer portal. Who do you blame, Andy?
0: Oh, it's easy. It's a joke, number one. It's ridiculous. It's crazy. But you got to blame the NCAA because they are powerless. They stand by and watch this. It's crazy. The NCAA is a powerless organization, and eventually they're going to go away because every college is going to break away and be on their own. So I got to blame the NCAA.
2: This is crazy. Like, just what we're seeing, there's chaos, mass hysteria going on. And so the NCAA is to blame. They got to set some firm rules, but they got to do it with the assistance of some of the former players.
1: All right, moving on. Bucky, this one's for you. We'll start with you. Dejon Stribling has 11 catches for 109 yards on 13 targets in his first two preseason games. People are walking back a lot of the negative takes they had when he was drafted 33rd overall in April. Who do you blame for the non-existent patience for rookies and everyone thinking they are smarter than NFL personnel?
2: Oh, it's all the draft nicks. Everyone that said on the consensus board that Stribling was not what he was supposed to be. Why are the Niners taking him so early? Sometimes people in the league know more than us on the outside. We need to acknowledge that, give them grace when there's some mess ups. But this is a clear case that, look, I can't say that the Niners got it right because it's only a few preseason games, but the Niners got it right when it came to taking him where they took him. There's a lot of people that had a high grade on him.
0: You know, it's funny. Initially, I was going to say you got to blame the fans. No, I'm not blaming the fans. I'm not blaming every fan. I'm blaming these morons that play fantasy football. Yes, I don't play fantasy football. I don't know. Do you play? Bucky, you don't play fantasy football, do you?
2: I mean, no. I used to play. It was a lot of fun.
0: Well, JP, do you play fantasy football?
1: I do.
0: Okay. I say we'll get into that maybe next week. But those who play fantasy football honestly think they could run an NFL franchise. Bucky can. JB, I'm not so sure yet if he can. But they think they can. Now, and when the draft day comes, anybody could probably pick the first round. Really. And especially the first picks. But these people that play fantasy football and they watch these picks on draft day, they blame them because they're the ones that go crazy. How could they draft this guy? No, it's the fantasy football Knicks. Those are the ones that do it.
1: All right, great answers.
2: Fantasy footballers. That's funny.
1: Yeah, fantasy football has created some very dysfunctional
0: discourse
1: around the game in general, and that's without a doubt. But on to the next one. The 2014 legendary Georgia Bulldogs running back trio is out of the league with Nick Chubb's retirement at only 30 years old. I love Chubb as a player. He was one of my favorite players in the NFL. And if it wasn't for Minkah Fitzpatrick, he probably is still playing. But with him out, obviously, Rams legend Todd Gurley retired at 28 years old, but his final game was with the Falcons at age 26. Sony Michel, first-round pick of the Patriots back in 2018, retired at the age of 28. All three of them are out of the league. And this begs the question, Andy, who do you blame for the short shelf life of running backs in the NFL?
0: You know, that's a hell of a question. It really is. And I'm not going to put a blame on it, so to speak, but I think that you have to be careful. You got a great running back coming out of a big-time school like a Georgia, and you got to say to yourself, how long am I going to have this guy? Because they run these guys to death in the SEC. And that's what happens. The treads on the tires get used up pretty quickly. So, yeah, they had good careers, but their careers are rather short. Careers for short anyway for running backs, but maybe even shorter when you come out of a school like an SEC school.
2: Well, I mean, the average career is only 3 years, 3.5 years. So for Nick Chubb to play 8 years, for those other guys to exceed it, they played beyond what the normal expectation is. But it's the wear and tear of the position. Every time you run the football, it's a car crash. So if you're running it 25 to 30 times a game, it's 30 car crashes that you're enduring. Wide receivers can age gracefully because they don't take the pounding. The pounding on running backs is excessive, but it also is one of the reasons why they don't play as long.
1: All right, great answers. Very, very quick last one, Bucky, and I'm going to sum this up in very small words. The Chargers lost starting center Tyler Biadasz probably for the whole year. Who do you blame for their inability to get over the hump? Their yearly offensive line injuries, management, or Justin Herbert?
2: Ooh, all of the offensive line, Justin Herbert underperforming. That's the reason why.
0: You gave us a choice. I'm going to say Justin Herbert. By the way, countdown's next. See you guys next week. Countdown on Fox. Next. We are Fox Sports.
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0: In Major League Baseball Saturday night, the San Diego Padres scored four runs in the bottom of the seventh inning for a 7-5 win over the Minnesota Twins. The Padres have won 10 of 13 and 20 of their last 27. The Los Angeles Dodgers over the Pittsburgh Pirates 4-3. Tarek Skubal struck out 11 in 7 innings for his first victory as a Dodger. They won 5 straight and 9 of 12. Randy Arozarena hit two home runs, including the game-winning two-run home run at the bottom of the ninth, giving the Seattle Mariners a 5-4 victory over the Cubs. J.J. Bleda hit for the cycle, and Ellie De La Cruz had four hits in Cincinnati's 11-5 win at Arizona, and the Boston Red Sox rallied for three runs at the bottom of the ninth inning for a 3-2 win over San Francisco. NFL preseason, the Dallas Cowboys won at Arizona 34-13. Cowboys quarterback Joe Milton, two touchdown passes. He also ran for another touchdown. I'm Isaac Lowenkron.
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24: Oh, what is going on? Welcome in. Happy Sunday to you. Hope all is fantastic. I'll tell you what, NFL preseason is in full effect. I think of Crack every time. Crack is like, if I could bet the preseason 18 weeks of the season, I would prefer that over the actual regular season. So we've been firing away. Santa Crack has given us some plays, and they've hit more times than they haven't. And yesterday was no exception. Somehow the under hit in that Bears-Bengals game. That was a beautiful thing. So we're in full swing in NFL playoff, NFL preseason mode. Good morning, Jeff. Good morning, Crack. All good with you guys?
25: Good morning.
26: Yeah, it's good. You know, we are, what, 6 days away from, talk some college football too, right? Week zero starts next Saturday. So we are like in full ball mode. I did tell you though, you know, trying to watch some of these games, preseason games, to see – you know, if a team covers or not. I know Crack is not watching every second like maybe me and you, but there's some bad ball, man. I'll tell you that. Whoa. Some bad ball we're watching in the fourth quarter of these games.
24: Yeah.
26: Trying to see if, like, the fourth string quarterback can lead the team down for a game-winning drive. And it's not the best football out there, but it's football. I'm not going to complain. It is football in the end.
25: It felt good to get, as Brian said, it felt good to get finally lucky, as we have gotten unlucky, like the Raiders under the other night.
26: Yes.
25: So it actually felt good to keep a game under yesterday. I was at dinner. I just figured we lost the Bears under. Yeah, you know, listen, first off, it hasn't been as we've been given gifts over the years on this time of the year. Even though we're getting the best of it by a couple points every game. And, you know, when you're betting the first half of a Bears game, I bet it pick minus 50, and I bet it minus 1.5. And I actually seen 3.5s out there. There was two different places with on a first half. That's a giant move. Giant. I mean, it's one of the biggest moves I ever seen, actually, on a first half in such a short period of time. But, and you know, you just, and it's. I think I felt victim to my own things. What I say, guys, I look at the games from my side. Now, I didn't watch the first half, so you guys did. I did watch it. I was in a restaurant waiting to get seated, so I did see it over the phone, over the computer, and it was 9-6 or 9-6 or 6-3. I think it was 6-3.
24: Yeah.
25: And Chicago was on the 41 of Cincinnati, it looked like. And I guess, of course, they went for it on 4th-and-4 instead of maybe doing a little pooch punt. But it's preseason, of course. They're probably supposed to go for it. And that and there was only like 5 minutes left, so or 6 minutes, so that would have been a perfect score for me. Any kind of victory would have been a perfect score over 1.5, and unfortunately didn't happen. And so I think Cincinnati just came out and came back and never let Chicago score again. So, but you guys had to watch it. It wasn't that much of a bad beat, right? It was more.
26: What happened, Grant. What happened. The Bears played their starters. This is great information you guys got. Bears played their starters. Caleb Williams played, and they were they were rolling down the field the first drive. Like they were, I think, the out to 11 holding penalty, and you're like, oh boy, here we go. Then three incompletions. Next drive, moving the ball, holding penalty on the offense. They had four holding penalties in the first half.
25: Oh, okay. I seen that in the chat, but I didn't get it.
26: Yeah.
25: Okay.
26: Yeah. They just had a holding penalty every drive. Like that, and you know, there's data on this. You know, one holding, you know, 10-yard penalty is a killer, especially in the preseason. On any, the backups are not making up, you know, a holding penalty. They're just not making up that extra 10 yards. So, it was a good idea. We got a good number. The thought was right. It just the Bears just now. Tolbert's crew called a ton of holding. They called some of the Bengals too, but. That's what I saw, Brian. Just a bunch of Bears penalties, man. That's all that was.
10: Yeah. Yeah. And they were right there to Crack's point. After all of that craziness, it's fourth and five, fourth and four, something like that. The Bears go for it, sort of in no man's land, too far away for a field goal, too close to punt it, you know, like in a preseason game.
25: So you're supposed to go for it there, right, guys?
10: I don't think it was crazy.
26: Probably.
10: It was a good ball by Keenum, and the guy just dropped it. It's decent, tight coverage, but should have been a conversion, right? He just bobbled it on the sideline.
26: That one, yeah. He bobbled the ball, and then the play before that, they had a guy open who didn't turn around for a first down. So
10: you got to love the preseason because sometimes it works out the other way where, you know, Josh Johnson is starting a drive. It's a little screen pass that's going to go for 7-8 yards, but the ball's at the guy's feet and it's 2nd and 10. Just like, all right, well, sometimes some stuff goes our way. You know, it's preseason football, man. It couldn't be sloppier, you know, for anybody that's like, oh, I can't watch preseason. You just told me I don't gamble on the preseason, right? Yeah. Like if you got something on the line, it's a lot more entertaining and you're a lot more locked in, you know? But if you're not, I get it. You're just like, who are these guys? Why do I care? Yeah, if you're not betting on it, it's pretty boring.
26: I think that you have to – there are things to take away from the preseason. I don't expect you to watch your favorite team's four-string guys that are playing.
10: Right, exactly,
26: you know, beyond the gambling part of it, which obviously we enjoy doing, and it does make money. I'm glad your guy cracked in, didn't quit after last week. He's back at it this week and next week, obviously. But, you know, I have this disclaimer. I think it's important to note. So, essentially, the way I look at the preseason is I look at, do you do your job or is it a red flag? There's no, you know, the people that celebrate the preseason for the positive, I just don't do that. Now, maybe I'm looking at it wrong or they're looking at it right, but a lot of people, like, I told you so-and-so is going to do this.
10: That's too much.
26: More of the, like, the bad things that I see are really red flags to me, and the good things are just checking boxes, right? Like, if you're playing well, it's like, okay, well, you're the starters. You should play well. Like, just check the box. Like, move it along. Like, good job. Check the box. You're done. If you're playing poorly, then I have a question mark, right? Like, if you're the Deshaun Watson, you're playing the second half of a game in the preseason against dudes that are not making the roster and you're not playing well, we got a problem.
10: Yeah.
26: We got a big problem, right? That's how I look at the preseason. A lot of people look at it, Brian, from like, oh, I told you this guy was going to be good. I'm like, I don't know. It's the preseason. Right. I mean, he's checking the box, certainly. But the bad, if you're a starting caliber player and you're not playing well against backups, we got some questions, man. That's not good.
10: Yeah. It's funny, too, because I get it with rookie quarterbacks especially, right? This has been a tale as old as time where I remember when Justin Fields was the Bears quarterback. And he diced up the Dolphins' number two defense. And people lost their minds. They're like, look at the playmaker that Justin Fields is. It's like he's going up against backups. Settle down. And you look at we've had this before. Probably Ty Simpson was a great example of this. The Rams quarterback. He looked great against the Chiefs, But it's like he's going up against backups. You've got to give it a little bit of time to really say, like, okay, we know that he's the real deal now. That's not the example to draw. And it's funny, you would never do that with a veteran. Let's just say Josh Johnson last night for the Bengals just tore it up, right? Had this sensational performance, mostly against Bears backups. No one in their right mind would be like, man, Josh Johnson, if Burrow goes down, they got a legitimate backup. They're not going to skip. No one's going to say that at all. It's just back. It's just rookie quarterbacks that people get all crazy about. It's like it's still the preseason for everybody. So slow it down a little bit.
26: So Josh Johnson was the MVP of my East-West Shrine game. That's how long he's played football.
10: Oh, man.
26: Wow. He's the MVP of the 2008 East-West Shrine game. Wow. He's played a lot of football, and he's still out there. You know, hey, man, if they're going to keep paying you, keep playing, right? Like, why stop? And he's one of those guys that continues to play and whatnot. So, you know, that's I look at the bad in the preseason. That's how I sort of look at things. You know, Eagles fans hate this, but they can't convert first downs. Like, it, to me, it's a problem. I know it's a they converted three first downs now in two games, like third down. You know, they've had three third down conversions in two games. I mean, you're playing Andy Dalton and Tanner McGee. It's not like you're playing two rookies. Why can't you get a first down?
10: Right. Yeah, no, it's a legitimate question. It's just funny. If you go back to the rookie quarterbacks, can you imagine crack or a professional gambler saying, you know what, I'm playing the Rams season win total over because of what I saw from Ty Simpson in that first game against the Chiefs, right? Like, no one would do that, but man, like,
25: people
10: fans
25: do that, though.
10: Crazy.
25: You wouldn't leave the reaction sometimes, you know?
10: Oh, yeah.
25: Again, guys, does it seem like to me that we had some pretty easy wins, but our losses were some tough beats? I mean,
26: yes.
25: How about losing the 40-yard touchdown pass less than a minute left in the Eagles-Patriot game? Tampa wins, doesn't cover because of a 69-yard Buckner field goal?
26: Yeah. I mean, so that's another thing where they went for it on fourth down with about 10 seconds left. I don't know, they were like at midfield. And, you know, the last play of the first half, I'm sure they thought, let's just take a chance, let's go for it. And I think they didn't get it, and there were 5 seconds left in the half, and the Chiefs just kicked a field goal from the 50-yard line, essentially. And that's how we didn't get that one. That was and they also, Tampa also missed a 2-point conversion at the end of the game that would have given us a push, because we got right. 3 that closed nearly 6. That would have ended up so that's what happened in that game. Crack. The Chiefs had, that was the only play they have of that drive. The Bucks went for it on 4th. And 5 from the 49-yard line with 8 seconds left in the half. The play lasted 5 seconds. Chiefs got the ball back and kicked a 69-yard field goal.
10: My gosh.
25: 69. That's amazing. And, you know, I hate to talk about this. I don't ever talk about middling or scalping. I talked a little bit last week on it. Boy, if we're going with the key numbers of 3 and 6, or even, like I said, pick minus 50 on a first half and plus 3.5, I mean, there may be a point here where you have to buy back some. You have to. I hate betting a negative EV bet on the other side. You're talking such key numbers. Pick them on a first half, 3 on a first half, 3 on a game, 6 on a game. There's other numbers in between there. 4, 5's even an alive number, believe it or not. I've seen some chart on games that landed 5 over the last 20 years. But 6 is a real number. It's frustrating when you get the best of something so much. You come away with an L, and like I literally like broke even this weekend, and I'm frustrated.
10: Yeah, it's funny, the Commanders Lions game. So Santa Crack gave us Commanders plus a half point in the first half, and Jake Bates had a long field goal attempt, the Lions kicker, and if he made it, we would have lost most, like, almost certainly. And he just missed it. He just pushed it right. And I think back to when we went to Cincinnati a couple of years ago, the Sunday crew. And I'll never forget, Crack had, I think it was the first half, but it was definitely the Jets-Dolphins game. And he needed the guy to miss the field goal. And he's like, he goes to the screen, Jeff. He goes, miss left. The guy misses left. I'm like, what just happened? Right. So anytime a kicker misses, Jake, ba- Jake Bates missed, and I thought in my head, like, miss right. Oh, I cracked somewhere. And say,
25: how far was the field goal, Brian? I didn't watch.
10: I don't know. It was 60-ish. I don't know how.
26: I think it was 55-ish.
10: Yeah.
26: Was that the time when I forgot that what we were betting on? And I bet.
25: Oh, yeah, Brian. He was Brian. Jeff was rooting against us.
10: I know.
25: He almost got on the permanent ban list of getting any crack plays.
10: I know it. That was the Beau Rivage when Jeff was rooting against us. Yeah,
26: To be fair, I was rooting for my team.
10: Yeah, that's true. It was the Chiefs Bengals first half. And what do we have? The under and the Chiefs scored.
26: We
10: had the over and the Bengals were going to score.
26: They went for
10: and the Chiefs
26: and
10: stopped them. Yeah. And here's Jeff doing a Tiger Woods fist bump. Like, yeah. And I'm like, Jeff, that just ruined the last leg of our parlay that would have hit, you know?
25: You know, Brian, I was trying to get a hold of Jeff's son yesterday to see if he was rooting for Kansas City again yesterday against us.
26: So how about this? Last night was his first, basically party without us. Like he's 12 and he's in his like bat mitzvah era, like his whole Hebrew school class. So last night was his first like solo bat mitzvah. So he went to temple in the morning, then I dropped him off at the party at night, and he had to wear, you know, like a little suit jacket some slacks and a polo shirt. It was hot. I put him in a polo shirt and he like went off to a party, and I picked him up at, I don't know, he texted me 9:30, I think. I went to the country club and picked him up and dropped off his friend at home, and that was it. Like, that was his first little solo party last night. So
25: 9:30 is pretty late for 12-year-olds in my book.
26: Oh, he sleeps. Oh, no. He goes to bed at, like, 10:30 on Saturday night now.
25: Right.
26: During weeknights, he goes to bed at, like, 9:45-ish. Sure. But he's a – dude, he sleeps. He's a teenager. He goes to bed at, 10:30, sleeps till 10. I mean, he's like fully in like a teenager.
25: Did he have a good time though? Was it great?
26: Oh,
25: or did
26: great
25: he love
26: time.
25: It?
26: Yeah,
25: really?
26: he said, he had tacos there. He liked. He had chocolate covered strawberries. Not a lot of friends there. He's not into girls yet, so like, he didn't really dance at all. But he had a great time. So that's his first. We have like a billion of these parties. I got to drop off like 20 of them this year. As long as we start playing on a Saturday night, I'll be there. But. That's about it. It's that era. It's that era now.
25: Yeah,
26: he's got his in a year. His bar mitzvah in a year.
10: But, wow. So Jeff, honest question, right? Do you say bah? Like bar mitzvah? I didn't.
26: No, there's a bar mitzvah for boys and a bat mitzvah for girls.
10: Oh, really? Okay.
26: So
10: yeah,
26: it's BAT for girls and BAR for boys. So he went. So, but there's not like I wish there was like a term for both, so I didn't have to say like he's in his bar bat mitzvah era. There's not like a term for just the general idea of those, but yeah, I mean, that was his first party last night. It was so funny. Oversized sports coat doesn't fit well because I bought him. I'm like, we're getting you one for the year, buddy. You get one for this calendar year. I'm not buying you one that's gonna like you're gonna get grow out of in 6 months. So he has like one oversized sports coat that he's wearing right now. It's the best.
10: Wow, man. I had no idea. I didn't know that you did like the it's kind of like the O or A, you know, like masculine in Spanish would be.
26: Yeah, that's how it is. Yeah.
10: Yeah, feminine. Well, I didn't know that. Wow, that's crazy.
26: Yeah, so that was last night. I was trying to watch End of the Fever game, and then it was like, oh, well, got to go pick up my son.
25: Where was mom? Was mom didn't
26: mom's
25: come along
26: the,
25: for the ride?
26: Mom's at the beach again for a girls' weekend. One of her friends is for her birthday, so her 40th birthday. So she's at the beach. I'm on dad duty this weekend.
25: Oh, and, wow. She does the beach. Just she didn't bring none. She didn't bring your daughter or anything? No?
26: No. Emmy's at a sleepover. So she's okay. Dude, my kids have better social schedules than any of us.
25: Yeah.
26: So like they're living the dream, buddy. They have sleepovers, and we had sports yesterday, sleepovers, parties. They live a social calendar that I could never imagine when I was a kid.
25: And I got people down there at the beach, Cherry Grove. I got people down there if you need someone to watch over the wife. I got it covered.
26: Luckily we are in a gay community, and I wouldn't want to mess with Meredith. That's not what I would do if I was someone.
25: No, she is Paul Castellano, boss of bosses.
26: I wouldn't do that. But you can try. Good luck.
25: All right.
26: You probably want to give her back after a little bit. Like, good luck. Good luck with that.
25: you probably want to give her back.
26: Like
25: that's funny.
26: You know, like we, you know, it's just like after a couple minutes, you're like, I just give her back. I'm tired. Yeah, I mean, this mouth. I'm not doing this mouth. We're giving her back. So no, they're at the beach, a nice little place there, and gotcha. I can quietly watch preseason football to myself here.
25: Nice.
10: By the way, you know, in the Mexican Latin culture, quinceañeras are a huge deal.
26: Yeah.
10: Right? Yep. The girl turns 15. It's a bash. You know, where are the quinceañeros? You know what I mean? Like, that's not a thing, right, for 15-year-old guys. We don't have parties or
26: – I don't think so.
10: That's crazy, right? Wow.
26: Yeah, but we have the bar and bar mitzvah. Dude, they make so much money, the bar and bar mitzvah. It's like thousands and thousands. The kids – the gift is always cash.
25: Right.
26: So if you go to one of those, you just get cash. And so nice. Me in 1999 – I got $6,000 in cash.
10: Holy cow, wow.
26: That's how I bought my car when I was 16. I saved up the money and bought the car.
10: Yeah.
26: Now kids are getting, you know, five figures of cash, essentially.
10: Really? Wow, yeah. Goodness. It's like Goodfellas, crack?
26: Yes.
25: Yeah.
26: It's like the wedding scene, absolutely.
25: Yeah. Right.
26: Yes.
25: That money, Karen's worried about the money. Don't worry about that.
10: Don't worry about that.
26: That is how that's the present you get when you are. Those are the presents you get. So yes, absolutely. That's a great call, Brian. That's how it is at one of those parties.
10: Yeah.
25: And what I love saying to people is, I like busting chops with my Jewish friends. I say, listen, come on, give it a break. You're 68. You still got your bar mitzvah money. So there you go.
10: That's right.
26: Yes.
10: That's
26: right. Yes. Yes.
10: Absolutely.
26: That is very fair, Crack. Yes.
10: We're off and running. We've got Bill Krakenberger, professional sports handicapper, Jeff Schwartz, 8-year NFL veteran. I'm Brian Ngo. Coming up next, did this guy make a silly comment, a decent point, or a mixture of both? We'll throw that at you coming up. It is Countdown right here on Fox Sports Radio.
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1: It is Countdown right here on Fox Sports Radio. All right, so Deshaun Watson, Browns quarterback, he's in the news. So he was booed a little bit during the preseason game here, and he had some thoughts about it. Post-game press conference, here's what Deshaun Watson had to say about the Cleveland Browns boo birds. Check it out.
2: I mean, I didn't have no reaction. I think the biggest thing is, I think you guys know too, and I think the whole world knows, it has nothing to do about the performance. It's a little bit personal than that. So I think that's it's a disrespectful thing. I'm going to keep whatever I feel with me and my family internally on how I feel about that. Just move on. Last time I played on this field, I tore my Achilles. And that same fan base, they cheered when I got hurt. So does that have to do with anything about performance? When a person get hurt, especially for your own city, and they cheer.
1: Yeah, okay. So that's Deshaun, his thoughts. All right, so there's a lot to unpack right here. And I'll give Julian Baton, our producer today on Sunday, credit. He just said this off the air where he's like, that's the one guy who cannot have a victim mentality, right? And it's true where, you know, Deshaun Watson with the massage therapists and being, you know, a sexual predator, basically, he can't then turn around and play the victim card. It's just not going to land well. But when you look at his comments and you think about them, one, it is performance-based, right? He's had 19 touchdown passes, 12 interceptions. His passer rating is under 81, which is ridiculously low. That's in his Browns career over 3 years. He's hardly played. He's started 19 games over 3 years, right? Yep. That's out of 51 games, he started 19. So it is performance-based. There's no doubt about that. But for any player to go down, you rip up your Achilles. Can you imagine the home crowd cheering? Like, he does have a point, even though it's not going to land well, even though it's like, oh, you're playing the victim when you were the source of a lot of victims around you with the massages and all that stuff.
3: Yeah.
1: So it's not going to land well, but no player is going to forget that anytime soon. If you go down, your season's over, you have this long, you know, year-long rehab in front of you. And they're cheering for – you're not going to forget that whatsoever. So that part of it I do understand where he's talking about it's more than just performance-based. It's personal. You're going to cheer a guy who just got hurt at home? That's crazy. I actually agree with him there.
3: All right. So much to get to here. Where to begin? The number one thing that is an issue here is that Deshaun Watson never showed remorse for anything. That's the number one issue.
1: Yeah.
3: Like, just never show remorse for any allegations, for any settlements, for anything that was said. Never once showed remorse. And that's at the heart of this, right? Because I think if you show remorse, whether or not, you know, we agree with the remorse or whether we agree that you were wronged, whatever it is, right? Like, I think people just accept that people will have second chances and, you know, they'll generally accept that, right? More than they would for a guy who's been pretty defiant throughout the process. And that's it at the heart of this, right? And he just never sort of showed remorse at all for any of the allegations that went around him. And you're right, Brian, this is about his play too, right? His play and the no remorse, right? Those are tied together. I think he lost his job yesterday as the Browns quarterback. The Browns have done everything they could so far to give him the job, right? Starting with the way the reps have been allocated during training camp. I know they've rotated Sanders in at times with the ones, but every chance they've given has been to Watson, right? Whether it's, you know, giving him the reps with the ones in the joint practice they had the other day before they played their game, whether it was, you know, the way the media sort of covered Deshaun Watson, okay, where they've sort of given him a positive. And whether it's Todd Monken, the head coach, talking about Watson's play on the field, you're like, after game one, you're like, did we watch the same game? I don't know if we did. They've given every opportunity to win the job. I think yesterday, it's over now. It's over. First of all, he didn't play well yesterday, right? And I'm not sure Sanders played much better. Sanders took what the defense gave him. He did well. He was

0: Times he got a lot of time from his offensive line. He threw the ball well late in the down. The interception was bad, but you're going to have a bad interception. The ball was behind him. Let's be honest about it. Not the best throw. But the crowd's not revolting against him. That's a big plus for Sanders. You're like, crack, how do you play a player who A, is not good, and B, that your fan base hates? It'd be one thing if he was good. They hate him. They despise Deshaun Watson. You cannot play him, in my opinion. So I think Watson's out as a starting quarterback. I thought this was always Sanders' job, Watson's job to lose, and he lost it yesterday.
1: Yeah, Jeff's right. Watson has really become one of the most unlikable people in NFL history, actually. He has done essentially nothing worth noting on the field, worth his $230 million contract, which I believe I heard he's in this last year. And off the field, we know about all those issues and controversies, and Jeff's right. He's never showed any kind of remorse at all. He's getting booed for a combination of bad play and because it's personal, but there's bad play involved. He's not getting booed because of listen, it's real simple. If he was to do great on the field, instantly the fan base and the crowd would just forget about that.
0: Correct.
1: They just want to win.
2: That's right.
1: Anyone who's played a sport and, you know, has gotten booed before could tell you that there's only one way to get rid of that, winning. Of booing. Unfortunately for Watson, I don't think there's going to be much winning in Cleveland this year. I watched some of the game yesterday, and maybe a different topic, but I actually thought Sanders looked, you know, better than him, obviously, but maybe even has, you could see some glimpses of being an NFL quarterback there, a decent quarterback. So I wouldn't be surprised if Sanders being, starting quarterback this year again. I mean, they just got to suck it up, and I don't know what they pay him, $50 million a year, $45 million a year?
0: Whatever it is.
1: Yeah. Yeah, just do we spend more time on an NFL topic that matters less than the Browns starting quarterback? I mean, yeah.
2: No, look at you. Thief, Craig. No, yeah. No, you're good. Yeah. But it's true, right? Yeah, we break it down as if, if they go with one guy compared to the next, it's going to make a big difference. Like, nothing's going to make any difference with the Browns this season. But,
0: no.
2: And we don't. We don't talk about something more that matters less than the Browns, QB1. It's true.
1: Right. Brian, you did write that up. That's unbelievable. Wow.
2: That's all right. Oh, yeah. You're good. Yeah. You know what's crazy, too, is I just looked up the Deshaun Watson trade and who the picks actually turned into, right? Like, so it's goofy how you do this. So you could look at this, the Browns-Texans trade. Right. And who the picks basically turned into for the Texans.
0: Yeah.
2: But they make trades and they swap. Well, we got this first rounder from the Browns. We're going to trade down. And it's this whole goofy path. Right. So sometimes that's a little bit hard to figure out. Sometimes it's better just to look at the actual picks themselves, whether they got traded or not, who those picks turned into. So Deshaun Watson got traded to the Browns and the Texans got a haul. Listen to some of these players that the picks turned into. Jordan Davis, right? Defensive lineman with the Eagles. Good player. Jahmyr Gibbs, stud Lions running back. Brian Thomas has been a pretty decent wide receiver. So there's some interesting talent that's associated with that.
0: Yeah.
2: If you get Jordan Davis and Jahmyr Gibbs, just stop right there. That's a pretty good return. Compare that to what Deshaun Watson hasn't done with the Browns, right? Like, it's a weird thing. It's not black and white. There's a lot of gray with this because it's a bit nuanced. There are a lot of people that are going to be like, oh, Deshaun's crying now? Really? Like, and that's all they're going to see. I see where it's like, yeah, that's true. But to his point, it's pretty messed up that you would cheer for an injury like that. And he's at home. Tell me, when has that happened before? I know the Eagles fans cheered when Michael Irvin was hurt. Who's cheered when their own guy got hurt?
0: Not
2: when
0: often,
2: has that happened?
0: Not often. Think about this is I think the grandest evidence to how insane the Deshaun Watson contract was the Browns gave him. So we know the cycle of NFL contracts, right? You know, the next guy up makes the most money, right? And the next guy up. And they just one up each other, essentially, right? So if a guy's making $50 million, the next contract, the guy makes 15.5, right? The next contract is 51. Next is 51.5. So whenever you see the next, it's the highest paid guy. Well, the next guy makes the highest paid. Deshaun Watson got a fully guaranteed contract.
2: And that stopped.
0: No one has gotten a fully guaranteed contract since then.
2: That's right. That was the definition of collusion,

0: NFL ownership got together and were like,
1: absolutely.
0: No more. Not no doing more. This again.
1: Correct.
0: There were like slideshows. We can't do this again.
1: Yeah.
0: And it hasn't happened again.
1: It has happened again. You know, I don't know if the Lamar Jackson like case is still, there was like a case, right? About this, like still going on.
0: Yeah.
1: That's how bad the deal was. That, you know, it's not like quarterbacks have gotten less money. They've gotten less guaranteed money.
0: Right. That's right.
1: You know, except Kirk Cousins, who seems to get guaranteed deals everywhere he goes, which is like his agent, Mike McCarthy.
2: Isn't Mahomes up there, Jeff, too? Or no?
1: Well, Mahomes is making like, well, so, you know, they have these new ways to like, tell us about contracts. Like Mahomes is making like $100 million a year, but it's like, it's spread out weird and they've done some accounting, His contract is not fully guaranteed.
2: I thought he had a big guarantee.
1: Well, he's a big guarantee. It's just not fully guaranteed. Yeah. And the difference, like, here's the thing though about guaranteed money for quarterback. In my opinion, it's mostly, if you're good, it's virtually guaranteed, right? The Chiefs not cutting Mahomes in the next, what has to happen for Mahomes to get cut? Like, it's got to be 3 years of injury. Like, what's going to happen? He's never getting cut. So the guaranteed money is not as important as Watson, who is coming off of multiple allegations and lawsuits. You know, like they gave him all that money knowing that these were pending.
0: Right.
1: Like, knowing the background of Deshaun Watson, the Browns gave him all this money. That wasn't a surprise about who he is as a person when they gave him the money. And the Browns are so inept. And, you know, what's crazy about the NFL is that they might fall into like Arch Manning next year or Dante Moore or someone, CJ Carr, and might turn out in the end to be good in the next 10 years because they fall into a good quarterback.
0: You know, what's funny too is I'll tell you on the other side, because we got to work Isaac Lowenkron into this, but, it's just funny looking back at the Deshaun Watson sweepstakes, right? I'll pick it back up, but we've got the one and only ILO. Talk about guaranteed money. Man, you should see his contract with Fox Sports Radio. Very impressive. What's going on, ILO?
3: Yeah, it's just the amount is astronomical that I have to pay Fox Sports Radio to be able to.
0: That's right.
3: Man, but you know,
0: pay to play. It's like the whiskey in L.A. Sometimes you got to play to pay to get on that stage.
3: It's worth it. It's worth it, especially with the breaking hair news we have coming up in just a moment. But first, to the proceedings on Saturday night in Major League Baseball as the Los Angeles Dodgers defeated the Pittsburgh Pirates 4-3. Tarek Skubal struck out 11 in 7 innings for his first win as a Dodger. They won 5 straight and 9 of 12. The San Diego Padres scored 4 on the bottom of the 7th inning for a 7-5 win over the Minnesota Twins. San Diego's won 10 of 13 and 20 of 27. Randy Arozarena, 2 home runs, including the game-winning 2-run home run in the bottom of the 9th inning to give the Mariners a 5-4 win over the Cubs. J.J. Bleda hit for the cycle. Ellie De La Cruz, 4 hits in Cincinnati's 11-5 win at Arizona. And the Boston Red Sox rallied for 3 runs at the bottom of the 9th inning for a 3-2 win over the San Francisco Giants. NFL preseason Saturday night, the Dallas Cowboys won at Arizona 34-13 as Cowboys quarterback Joe Milton completed 9 of 13 for 176, 2 touchdown passes. He also ran for another TD. Finally, you guys remember one of the great stars that emerged during the World Cup, Erling Haaland from Norway?
0: Oh, yeah.
3: Well, it turns out that for the start of his Premier League season today with Manchester City, Erling Haaland just revealed that he has shaved his iconic long blonde hair and now has a buzz cut, and social media is ablaze with the news. Jonathan commenting, quote, "Bro just lost his powers." At @Calabar_Sheriff, adding, quote, "Are you still a Viking?" Then later riser 12 simply posted a picture of Dolph Lundgren when he portrayed Ivan Drago in Rocky IV. And finally, @Marcus_W223 simply commented, quote, "The real Slim Shady," unquote. Erling Haaland literally taking the world by storm with his haircut. Back to you.
0: Wow. Crazy. I don't know.
1: Is that why Crack sent us a cry emoji this morning? Is that out of nowhere?
0: Haaland cut his hair.
1: You're so sad about that.
0: Yeah.
1: That's about right.
0: I wonder if we're being trolled, though. That's the one thing, right? I think this is real, but there was a thing when Michael Strahan, you know, he has the gap in his teeth.
1: Yeah.
0: he did a whole thing. He went to the dentist and he got it fixed, and you know, and then he was like, ah, April Fools, I'm not fixing this. It's part of my identity. And you know, it's the first thing I think of with Holland, but it's probably real. I'll give you the period on the Deshaun Watson sweepstakes right around the corner. It's too early for me to hear Chris Perfett yell at me. You know what I mean? Like, I can't. Just the first hour, I can't hear break yelled at, you know, like heavy metal singer decibel levels. So I'll do that, and then we'll get to the parlay platter right around the corner. We've got Bill Krakenberger, professional sports handicapper, Jeff Schwartz, 8-year NFL veteran. I'm Brian Noe. The parlay platter coming up next. We each have one selection. We pool it together for a greater payout and a little bit of Deshaun Watson aftermath, if you will. We'll do that all next. It is Countdown right here on Fox Sports Radio.
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4: It is Countdown right here on Fox Sports Radio. Okay, just briefly before we get to the parlay platter right here. It's funny because we were talking about Deshaun Watson and the contract that he got, $230 million fully guaranteed from the Browns, and the trade where, you know, multiple first-round picks. It's funny that we forget about multiple teams in the running for Deshaun Watson at the time. You know what I mean? Where it's pretty much the NFC South minus the Tampa Bay Buccaneers. Carolina was in the mix, and Deshaun was like, yeah, I'm not going to the Carolina Panthers. The Saints were in the mix. The Falcons were in the mix, heavily in the mix, and they just didn't offer quite as much as the Browns did. But those other franchises were right there in the running for Deshaun Watson, and it's just funny now that it just looks like the Browns are completely out of their minds. What are they doing? Why would they even? It's like there were other teams lining up to do the same thing. They just didn't give quite as much as the Browns ended up giving them. But it's just funny to me. It's like, I didn't forget about you, Atlanta Falcons. You know, it's kind of like whispering, like, man, can you believe the deal that the Browns get? It's like you were willing to do something that was pretty significant to get him as well. Let's not forget about that. But, you know, that's just that's something that we don't think about anytime we're talking about Deshaun Watson. But there were other teams. It wasn't just the Browns willing to line up and trade a bunch and pay him a bunch. But the Browns landed him, and the other teams are off the hook because they didn't. All right, let's get to the parlay platter. Let's do this.
3: Check this out. Parlay platter.
4: All right, we each have one selection. 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Crackmeister, we start with you. 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
5: Okay, we bet the Titans earlier in the week on the spread. I think for the parlay platter, I'm going to go the money line here. Titans minus $1.80 I'm seeing out here in Vegas. On the money line.
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6: I like the Chicago Sky today to have over 91.5 points against Indiana Fever. This is Indiana's fifth road game in the last 8 days, and it's a back-to-back. It's their fifth road game in 7 days. It's a back-to-back. They lost to New York last night. Caitlin Clark said after the game, she's tired. I mean, they're tired. Like, this is a pretty big road trip. To play, you know, you play in Atlanta, Toronto, Dallas, New York, go to Chicago on a back-to-back. Taylor's back for Chicago. They're scoring more points now. Brian, the Fever played no defense, and they're not going to play much defense on a fifth game in 7 days on the road. So give me Sky over 91.5 points.
4: Sky over 91.5. All right, I'm adding everything on the fly here. Okay, all right. So Jeff and Crack so far, you're at plus 167. Oh. Our guy Chris loves when we ever get any 6-7 references in there. He loves it. You know, he lives for it. So I can't let that opportunity pass. All right, let's see what I want to add over here. My Cardinals.

0: Cardinals stinking it up. They just are not doing great against the Phillies here. So I hate to go run line in the parlay, though. You know, like run line is sometimes a recipe for disaster when it comes in. It's not a great payout either. It's just a little bit. It's minus 105. That's all it is. So I'll tell you what we're going to do. We're going to target another one here. I'm going to look at the Padres and Twins. I'm going to go with Walker Buehler at home. Give me the Pods to beat the Twins today. I think they get it done. So that's my portion of the parlay. Give me that one. So it's plus 364 is what
1: we're
0: looking at when you parlay those three things together. You're ever popular Padres, Sky, preseason game here with crack going with the Titans on the money line there. So there you go. Titans, Sky, Padres.
1: Rolls
0: off the tongue, doesn't it? Yeah. Hey, whatever route you take to wins, that it doesn't matter. Doesn't even matter right there. All right. Coming up next, we get back to Ball and Beyond. Hang with me. 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
12: In Major League Baseball Saturday night, the Los Angeles Dodgers defeated the Pittsburgh Pirates 4-3. Tarek Skubal struck out 11 in 7 innings for his first victory as a Dodger. They won 5 straight and 9 of 12. The San Diego Padres scored 4 runs in the bottom of the 7th inning for a 7-5 win over the Minnesota Twins. The Padres have won 10 of 13, 20 of 27. Randy Arozarena hit 2 home runs, including the game-winning 2-run home run in the bottom of the 9th, giving the Seattle Mariners a 5-4 victory over the Cubs. J.J. Bleday hit for the cycle. Ellie De La Cruz had 4 hits as Cincinnati defeated Arizona 11-5. And the Boston Red Sox rallied for 3 in the bottom of the 9th inning for a 3-2 win over the San Francisco Giants. NFL preseason, Cowboys over the Cardinals 34-13. Dallas QB Joe Milton 9 of 13 for 176, 2 touchdown passes and a touchdown run. I'm Isaac Lohengrin.
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0: Oh, what is going on? Welcome in. Happy Sunday to you. Hope all is fantastic. Okay, I mentioned ball and beyond. I'm going to start off with beyond over here. All right, because I'm curious what you guys think about the National League MVP race, huh? We've got Shohei Ohtani and we've got PCA, Pete Pro Armstrong, who's had a fantastic season with the Cubbies, doing his thing right there. Mr. War, if you will, right? Like, he's a tremendous defensive specialist, and he put up big numbers as a hitter as well. I got to say this, right, because there's no disrespect to PCA. This, to me, is just a dumb argument. This is just a dumb discussion. It's Shohei Ohtani, and it's not even close. I don't know what else to say. The way I think about this is if you look at their resumes, if you look at their stats, right, I think it's important if you flip-flop them just to see if your answer changes at all. Because if you flip everything, you should stay consistent. And in this case, that would not be the way it goes down at all. If you look at Shohei Ohtani's stats, right? Like, he's had the hitting statistics are almost a dead heat. It's as even as it can get. But Shohei, you know, he's got 30 home runs, 80 RBIs. His OPS is 939. And then, oh, by the way, he started 14 games as a pitcher. Okay, and his ERA is 1.79. He was sensational in the games that he started this season. Can you imagine that's Shohei's real production? Now let's flip-flop it. Can you imagine if that was Pete Crow Armstrong's stat line this season? Just, like, close your eyes and imagine a world where Pete Crow Armstrong is starting 14 games as a pitcher. And also giving you all these hitting stats as well. People would lose their freaking minds about that. Who is saying in that scenario, oh, no, it's Shohei Ohtani, the position player. He's the NL MVP. This Pete Crow Armstrong guy who's giving you elite hitting stats and has pitched 14 games? No, no, no. It's the other guy who's the MVP. There's no way that would be the case. So the argument being what it is and the reality being what it is, you're really just used to greatness. You're used to Shohei being the all-time great that he is. You've seen him pitch before, and now it's just, well, he only started 14 games. He hasn't even pitched the whole season. I don't care. 14 games and a sub-2 ERA? You can talk about Pete Crow Armstrong's defense all you want, and he's sensational. You know what's great defensively? Having a pitcher like Shohei start 14 games and have a sub-2 ERA. It's Shohei Ohtani. It's not even close. But the odds market would, it looks a lot different with Pete Crow Armstrong being the favorite right now.
13: Yeah, PCA is winning the MVP, and I'll give you a couple reasons why. One is that Ohtani has not pitched for a good portion of the season. Like, that has to matter, right, Brian? That part of the reason Shohei has been the MVP is the ability to do both, especially early this season when he was the favorite. It was, oh my God, look, he's pitching, under 2 ERA. Now, he wasn't hitting as well to start the season that he is now, right? That was sort of the talk is, his pitching was really good, but his hitting hadn't really caught up yet, and he's not pitching now. So that's out of the discussion, right? Two is, look, I think records and vibes is the wrong way to put it, but like records do matter in this discussion, and the Cubs are hot right now. The Dodgers are not. It's not really the fault of any one player, but that goes into the discussion, right? If the Cubs are able to get, up to a one seed or whatnot or win the division, like that's looked at differently than the Dodgers kind of scuffing for the last month. That has to matter, I would imagine, in the voters' minds. And I think baseball has less voter fatigue than other sports when it comes to MVPs because they have two of them, right? They get one in each league. But, he's won MVP multiple years in a row. I'd imagine another face, another name will be something voters would go for. There's still a month left of the season. I mean, this could flip very quickly, but I do think PCA is going to win the award. I think narratives matter. I think the way he's played matters. I think the way the teams have played have mattered cracks. So, there was some great numbers on him just 6 weeks ago to win MVP. They're all gone now, obviously, but I do think PCA wins MVP.
14: I know it's getting boring with Shohei winning MVP each year. I know he's the only, he's the only guy. He only pitched 14 games this season, but this guy deserves the MVP almost every year. So
0: yes,
14: he's played. We've never seen a player who dominates the plate and the mound like he does, and no other player is probably more valuable than him. I mean, I wasn't around for Babe Ruth when he did that, but I know Babe did both. And so I definitely understand why this guy is getting the credit that he does. As far as Pete Crow Armstrong, he's had a great season and deserves all the attention for leading the Cubs to this great season. But when you compare the batting stats with Ohtani, it's about even. I give the nod to Ohtani here when you add his pitching in. Listen, if they give the MVP to someone else, I wouldn't be too surprised. I mean, if you guys are can remember, like in NBA, they gave the MVP to guys like Karl Malone and Charles Barkley because it was getting boring giving it to Michael Jordan every year. I feel like this is kind of the same situation with Ohtani. If he doesn't win this year, he's the MVP really still every year that he's played in my opinion.
0: Yeah, it's silly. It's just
13: Ohtani,
0: it's voter fatigue.
13: Has played this market himself, or did he sit this one out, or just interpreter? Which one do we think?
0: His interpreter.
13: I feel like that story is just not got enough attention. Where I'm sorry, I just don't buy a story that we've been told. So maybe a lot of us will never buy it. But
0: I don't know, man. That's, remember Chris Carter was like, "You need you a fall guy." That's the ultimate fall guy. You're going to the clink for how long? Really? That's what you're doing for Shohei to clear his name? Man, that's the fall guy.
13: I get it, but there's stuff in the story where it's like Shohei had no idea he was doing it. And my man was betting on Mountain West football on Saturday night, and they lived together. You don't think he's talking about the Fresno State Hawaii game he's got money on? Like, you think he's just sitting there quietly watching that game at night, like sitting there by himself, and Shohei has no idea his boy's betting on the game? Like, there's some of the stuff I just don't buy. I just don't buy because not how any of us would act if we had money on games.
0: It's funny. Like, if you go back to show

0: Way in the MVP race, what Crack is saying is correct, right? This is voter fatigue. This is voter fatigue 101. Crack, you mentioned a couple of NBA examples. I'll give you another one. Russell Westbrook. The first year Russell Westbrook averaged a triple-double for the entire season, we were like, this is amazing. We never thought this would happen again since Oscar Robertson. And it did. And we were like, holy cow. And he's the MVP. He did it again next season. We yawned. We're like, yeah, been there, done that. If this was the first season that Shohei Ohtani was pitching, and he pitched 14 games and put up the same stat line that he put up, sub 2 ERA, struck out 95 guys, like, that's outstanding. I know
1: Fantastic
0: it's not the whole
1: point.
0: Season.
1: Yep.
0: Right? But
1: yep.
0: that's you're comparing Shohei to Shohei. And it's just like, yawn, we've seen this before. Who else is pitching? Who else is pitching 14 games at that high standard? It's insanity. So it just drives me crazy, man. You could talk about Pete Crow Armstrong's defense all you want, and it's valuable. I'm not saying it isn't. He's got 5 assists. 5. Shohei struck out 95 dudes. You know, if we're talking defense, like, what are we doing here right now? Come on. Like, I just think you're so used to greatness.
2: June, right?
0: You're not impressed
2: last time
0: by it
2: pitched?
0: Anymore.
2: When's the last time Shohei pitched? When's the last time Shohei pitched? June?
0: I'll get it for you.
2: I just think that like, yeah, it's great he did that, and he pitched with it very well, but are voters going to consider things that happened before the summer?
0: They should. If they're doing their job, they should.
2: I just don't think that's how voters vote. I don't think they think about things that happened that long ago. It's why the MVP vote tends to come down to what you do in the final month of a season, right? And how your team is playing, how you're playing. The narratives around your team, it's never an award given to the most valuable player. It's typically given to like just the best player at that time, right? I mean, how many years, you know, Crack mentioned the years they didn't give it a draw. LeBron should be the MVP 15 years in a row. He didn't win 15 years in a row. It's not about that. It's just about who is playing the best at a certain time. And Shohei hasn't pitched in forever. They're not going to consider that, in my opinion, if he hasn't thrown in when it's time to vote 3 months ago.
0: He got one start in July. July 3rd was the last.
2: I don't think
0: time.
2: Voters are going to consider that.
0: They should.
2: Haven't pitched in 3 months
0: when
2: they're doing the ballots.
0: Should. It's crazy. You're going to pitch 14 starts. Your record's 8-2, sub 2 ERA. That's just not even going to be considered from a positional player? That's crazy. How could you not consider that as a voter? That blows my mind. Like, they have to consider that. If you're considering Pete Crow Armstrong's savvy defense, you're not considering 14 starts, or flip it around. Imagine Shohei not pitching at all this season, and Pete Crow Armstrong is pitching 14 games. People would be just salivating. They'd be drooling over that. But you're used to it with Shohei, and you just don't care anymore. It's sad. It's just sad the way it's gone down. It's the Jokic thing. Jokic gone crazy, and they're like, give it to Joel Embiid. Let's switch it up a little bit. It's like, if you're the most valuable player, Shohei Ohtani, if he's like truly the MVP for 15 straight years, you should give it to him for 15 straight years. I don't care that you're tired of giving it to him. If he deserves it, you should vote for him. And you're not doing your job if you don't.
2: I as of right now, who do you think is winning the MVP?
0: I think that a lot of voters will just shoehorn PCA into the award. And they're used to Shohei being great, and they've actually seen a greater version of Shohei before, and they're holding that against them, which is dumb. But
2: that has to matter, though, right? Well, how are you compared to your previous MVP seasons?
0: No, it's Shohei versus PCA. It's not Shohei versus Shohei.
2: I mean, winning an MVP when you played maybe much worse than previous seasons. That's the matter, right?
0: No.
2: They're not considered that at all?
0: No, it's the A-Rod syndrome. This is a weird comparison to make, but when A-Rod was in his later years, it was like, oh, man, look at A-Rod's numbers have really dipped. And it's like, look at A-Rod, the third baseman, compared to other current third basemen. You know what I mean? Like, that's the comparison to make. It's not about A-Rod versus A-Rod. It's about A-Rod versus these current guys that are playing the same position. That's how I feel with Shohei. It's not, Shohei, look at his 2022 stat line. It was unbelievable. It's not the same this year. What? It's like, well, he's not competing against himself. He's competing against PCA and everybody else who's in the National League.
1: Brian, you make really good points. I mean, you really do. And thinking about the previous Shohei, he maybe hasn't played up to those standards, but he's still, as good as any other MVP has ever been. So you bring up really valid points. But I think like Jeff said, he did give the nod. Am I right, Jeff? You said you gave the PCA give the nod this year.
2: I think PCA is going to win the award. Yeah.
1: And
0: you might be right about that. I wouldn't be shocked if that's the way it goes down.
1: Yeah. And we still have a month of baseball.
2: If the Cubs continue to play well. Like that's right. Going to matter.
0: Well,
2: I'm
0: glad you said that too. The Dodger thing is certainly going to be factored into it, where you're looking at minus Shohei pitching. Are they losing the division? You know what I mean? Like you're going to look at it, the embarrassment of riches that the Dodgers have. And people are going to play this game of like, okay, but how valuable is it to the Dodgers winning versus PCA and the Cubs winning? You can twist yourself into a pretzel to try to get PCA the award, and a lot of voters are doing that already. I just disagree with it.
2: Yeah.
0: It fundamentally comes down to their hitting stats are so comparable. Like PCA has two more home runs. They have the same amount of RBIs. Like their OPS is almost dead even. There's not much variance between the two. So it comes down to a large portion is Shohei pitching versus PCA's defense. And it's like, okay, you're telling me you're going to go with the defense, which is extraordinary, versus Shohei, his pitching ability is off the charts as well.
2: Yeah.
0: 14 starts is insanity. Like that's the thing, man, that blows my mind. Take any position player. Manny Machado is now pitching also, and he's got a sub-2 ERA at over 14 starts. We'd be like, this is amazing. This guy's from the future.
2: But a guy who hasn't pitched in 3 months, then no one's going to talk about that. That's part of this. If he was pitching the 14 games now, then that would be a huge part of the discussion. But if you say, hey, man, this guy pitched really well for the first 2 months of the season, hasn't pitched in 3 months, people are going to ignore that.
0: Well, I think you got two different discussions going on. I hear you in terms of, I think, PCA is ultimately going to win it. I don't think that's crazy at all. The voters seem to want that to happen, right? But there's a difference between what you think will happen and what you think should happen. What do you think should happen?
2: I think PCA should win the award.
0: Wow. You're a crazy
2: if we continue on the track we're on, where Ohtani has not pitched since June and the award is handed out in November, then PCA continues to play this well and the Cubs continue to make a run here, then I think he should win the award.
0: Yeah.
1: I guess it does matter, too. You're with the Cubs. You're right. If the Cubs keep winning, the Dodgers, well, the Dodgers have won, I think, 5 in a row. But, I mean, the Dodgers had a bad streak.
2: They're playing better now, yeah.
1: So that does influence also, even though it really shouldn't. It's individual achievement, individual performance. But good point.
2: That's why I think MVP is the wrong word to use for these awards. These awards are always best player and best team, or best player and hottest team. Like it's never about like best. It's just not how these awards are ever given out. And so. Unless you have an historic year and a bad team, which even then, like, I don't know if you're going to win these type of things, but it's never like most valuable players part of it is almost never included in this discussion about awards. It's just best player on the team that's the best. And that's just the way these awards have always gone.
0: Yeah. It's a bit of a popularity contest, which is kind of wild that this is Shohei Ohtani. You know what I mean? But the popularity contest, there are a lot of people that
2: and people
0: are
2: hate the Dodgers
0: PCA.
2: Now too. That's part
0: they hate
2: of,
0: the Dodgers. They're used to greatness. They want something new. You know, like
2: people are going to blame the Dodgers for the walkout.
1: Yep. Right. Very good points.
0: You know what's funny? You would love this crack. Being a boxing guy, it's kind of like the opposite of boxing, where if you're the champion versus the challenger, if it goes to a decision, man, the challenger better have. Like
1: absolutely
0: dusted the champion.
1: Absolutely
0: right. That's not how it works when it comes to awards. Shohei is the champion. He's the guy that's won it over and over and over again. PCA is the challenger. Shohei, as the champion, has to go above and beyond to reclaim the title, right? Like reclaim the and it's the opposite when it comes to awards, right? If you're the champion, you've got to go above and beyond. If you're the challenger, you just got to be in the mix, and it's probably going to go your way. It's wild how that works.
1: Yeah, excellent parallel you drew there with the boxing. And my dad used to always say, he said, you know, you have to knock out the champion no matter what. Even if the champion looks tough, you have to knock him out.
2: Oh, yeah.
1: So very good. Very good.
2: I mean, that was the Joe Davis call, right? At the end of the Dodgers World Series, you got to knock out the champion to be the champion, right? That's what he said at the end of that World Series. And so there's the Dodgers in the NL is going to be really interesting. The NL's pretty good. And I obviously, as a Dodger hater, would love for the Dodgers to not make a World Series again. But the NL's going to be very competitive. I'm kind of looking forward to the baseball postseason.
0: Oh, it should be a lot of fun. Yeah, I'm excited about that. Man, Crack, you could go in the archives with, you know, guys that, challengers that have been ripped off. Pernell Whitaker. Remember Cesar Chavez?
1: Sweet Pea. Wow.
0: Sweet Pea
1: went
0: was
1: back
0: fantastic.
1: Away for that, yeah. Brian. Good
0: that was
1: job.
0: A long time ago, right? But, oh, over and over and over again, where it's like the challenger clearly won, but they're like, nope, he should have done a little bit more. That's just how boxing is, not how awards go, man. It's complete opposite. All right, we've got Bill Krakenberger, professional sports handicapper, Jeff Schwartz, 8-year NFL veteran. I'm Brian Noe. 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Hit that thumbs up icon and comment away. Let us know whose takes you like and even whose takes you don't like. Just search Fox Sports Radio on YouTube and subscribe. All right, coming up next. We've known it's the Wild Wild West for quite some time. It just got even wilder. We'll explain. This is Countdown right here on Fox Sports Radio.
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0: It is Countdown right here on Fox Sports Radio. All right, so this doesn't even sound real. So I questioned myself when I'm just going over the particulars. Jeff Kraft, you can correct me if I say anything wrong here. I believe this is the case with college sports here. So we're honing in on college football. So the fifth year of eligibility, the NCAA does not want that to be a case, to be the case. But there are some judges on state levels that are like, no, they can play. But judges on in other states are like, no, they can't play the fifth year right there, right? That's basically what's going on. It's a state-by-state thing. So, yeah, I won't bore you with this state is yes, this state is no. But long story short, there are some states that allow a fifth year of eligibility. There are some states that do not allow a fifth year of eligibility. So this has been going on this week, right? Like,

0: whatsoever. It doesn't even sound real how it could be on a state-by-state basis, but that's where we are. That's accurate, is it not, Jeff? That's where we're at this stage.
1: It's pretty nauseating. You get like whiplash from all this. You get nauseous if you try to pay attention to all of it all at once, because the flip-flopping is just out of control. I don't know if you're a fan of the, are you a fan of The Office, Brian, or Crack? I don't know if Crack's watched The Office, but
0: I'm down. It's funny. I haven't watched a whole lot of it, though.
1: There's that scene where Michael Scott talks about getting his vasectomy and then getting it flipped. He goes, snip, snap, snip, snap, snip, snap. This is what it is, right? Like one day a judge rules one way. The next day, the NCAA goes to a different court, and that court rules a different way.
0: Yep.
1: And a lot of times, they're not actually making any decisions. They're just pausing previous decisions, right? Like they're basically getting restraining orders, and they're pausing, orders, and they're going forward, and every state's doing their own thing. Like I know a lot of states have set up laws specifically to where the federal government or federal courts, it's really difficult to interfere in the state law. Now, of course, I believe I'm correct in this. A federal law can supersede a state law in some situations, but a lot of these states have set up, themselves up to where whatever happens, nationally or in a statewide, their state's protected, right? They're protected and they're able to administer, however they would see fit, law of the name and likeness stuff. As far as the eligibility rules, Brian, look, so the NCAA recently said, you get 5 years now to play five. Okay. It used to be 4 years to play five, right? That's when I was in school. And if you played one snap in a given year, you burned your redshirt year. That happened to me. My freshman year, I played only 80 snaps. I burned my redshirt year. Then it moved to you can play up to four games games.
0: Yep.
1: And still keep your redshirt year. And they now said, no, you know what? You get five to play five. So this season, we're going to see a lot of true freshmen play, I believe, than ever before, because teams don't matter anymore. Just play your true freshman into blowouts, play them every game for all that matter. It doesn't matter, right? They get 5 years to play five. So players said, hey, look, excuse me, players in the 2022 class, right? Said, hey, look, I didn't get a fifth year, right? I didn't get to play 5 years. I want to play my fifth year. And the judges are saying, okay, that makes sense. All right. You're granted eligibility to play in a fifth year. Brian, my stance on this is, I'm sorry, 2022 guys, you got screwed essentially, but this rule doesn't apply to you. It applies to moving forward. These are the new rules. And sorry, you kind of got the short end of the stick, but you shouldn't be allowed to go back. Do I get to go back? I played 4 years. I got my redshirt year got ruined for 80 snaps over four games. I have a legitimate case, right? Don't I? I mean, I'm not playing in the NFL, but there are guys that are currently in training camps right now that are like trying to go back to college.
0: Crazy.
1: At some point in life, life's not fair. You kind of get screwed, man.
0: Yeah.
1: And these guys got the short end of the stick. They did, but they played their 4 years. They graduated. They got degrees. Some are in the NFL. Some are not. I'm just of the opinion that, sorry, the rule doesn't apply to you. It applies to everyone moving forward. You kind of got screwed. I get it. I get your argument. I totally buy it. But at some point, we do have to like decide that like there's an end point to some of this stuff.
0: Right.
2: Yeah, I'm kind of sick of this going back and forth with the eligibility for these college athletes, especially when these kind of decisions are being made so close to the start of the season. I mean, courts get involved. It's such a bad look for the NCAA. Yeah. Let's just hope that in the near future that they can come up with some real set of rules on eligibility and stick with it. I mean, they really need to fix the way the transfer portal works, too. I mean, every offseason has become a complete quarterback carousel where it seems like every single quarterback is jumping teams, so I hear you guys.
0: It's pretty wild, man. Like, it's just not uniform. We don't have the NCAA saying, okay, no fifth year. Sorry, 2022 guys. They've said that, but then judges at certain state levels, they're like, no, screw that. They should be able to play. So it's like the Colorado judge is on the NCAA side, and he's like, yeah, no fifth year. But there are other state judges from other states that are like, that's BS. They should be able to play, and they can. It's just crazy. Like, you hear the expression, too many cooks in the kitchen.

0: the college football, I don't know how many cooks they have in the kitchen. If you add up every state judge that's presiding over some of these cases, and they disagree with the NCAA. It's just, it's not uniform whatsoever. It'd be like, you're just kind of used to it in college football. Think of it in the NFL. If the NFL says, all right, this is the new way it's being done, there aren't state judges that are like, no, we shouldn't tweak the kickoff rule. We're not doing that in the state of, you know, Washington. So the Seahawks, the kickoff rule, it doesn't apply to them. And like, it would never happen in the NFL. It's uniform. It's a grown-up league. It's buttoned up. College football is not. It's the Wild West, and it continues to get wilder. The season is next week, and right. we're just yeah. ruling That's on close. Fifth-year right. eligibility. It's crazy.
1: Yeah, it's crazy.
2: That it's and this is the fault of NCAA, right? For not having any idea that any of this could happen. They just put their head in the ground and they just continue to barrel forward with no foresight into what could become of this. I mean, they could have easily dealt with this 5 years ago. Hey guys, we'll start paying you some money. We'll collectively bargain with you. You guys have to join the union. Like, let's just do it and make it happen. And they just refused to do it. And now we're really in no man's land. There is, guys, this bill is not passing through Congress. Okay, it's just not going to make it through Congress. There's too many obstacles in the way. There's too much opposition. They're trying to change things every day in this bill. It's not making it through Congress. Our Congress is too divided. It's just not going to happen, right? So that's out of the picture. There's no end to this, Brian. There's no end because, as you mentioned, there's state laws, there's federal rulings. Like, there's no one in charge of anything. And the players have no incentive to form a union. They have none whatsoever. They're getting paid right now for playing college football. Look, I think we all agree they should be getting paid. Why would they want to join a union? To get wages capped?
0: Right, like, yeah.
2: For healthcare. Okay, but what does that mean? Because I only got healthcare for 5 years and I was done playing in the NFL. You're not getting healthcare very long after college football. What rights you need to be protected? There's no rights to be protected. You're collectively bargaining as individuals, and you can make whatever you want. You're making more money than you would ever make if you were in a union, and you collectively bargained with quote unquote ownership. So there's no end in sight. We're going to have this over and over again. And to be fair, the bill, if it does even make it through, they're going to go to court and they're going to get some of it overturned because it's not American. I've said this many times. A Congress essentially putting a cap on the private wages of an individual is not American, right? Like, that's not something we do in America, where Congress decides what I can make as a private individual, a non-government employee. That's what they're doing with this. That's what they're doing with the bill. They're saying there's a certain amount you can make. That's it. Well, that's not making it through the court system. Like, this is not going to happen. So, to me, this is going to go on for, I don't know what the end point is. I have no idea. I follow college sports very closely. I cover it. I work for living in the college sports universe. I don't know where the end point is to this. I don't think it's going to happen.
0: I think you're right. I don't think there is one. Like, where's the change coming from? You know, like the bill, it looked like maybe the NCAA can police itself, right? And to your point, this bill, man, just the way that you had, some people are using it for, well, no, let's tweak this. You would talk about too many cooks in the kitchen. Good Lord, just talk about anything politically, charged. And that's what this is. It's turned into, no, we shouldn't do this. We should do that. And they're like, no, there's no way. There's no way it's going to move forward where it is right now. But we're moving forward with one Isaac Lohenkron. And you need some direction. Right in your life, Isaac Lohenkron is the man for the job. What is going on, ILO?
3: Why, thank you, Brian. And last night in Major League Baseball, Tarek Skubal was the man for the job for the Los Angeles Dodgers. 11 strikeouts in 7 innings for his first victory in a Dodger uniform. They beat the Pirates 4-3. They've won 5 straight and 9 of 12. The San Diego Padres scored 4 runs in the bottom of the 7th inning for a 7-5 win over the Minnesota Twins. The Padres have now won 10 of 13 and 20 of their last 27. Randy Arozarena, 2 home runs, including the game-winning 2-run home run at the bottom of the 9th inning to give his Seattle Mariners a 5-4 triumph over the Cubs. J.J. Bleda hit for the cycle. Ellie De La Cruz had 4 hits in Cincinnati's 11-5 win at Arizona. And the Boston Red Sox rallied for three runs in the bottom of the ninth inning for a 3-2 win over the San Francisco Giants. NFL preseason Saturday night, the Cowboys defeated the Cardinals 34-13. Dallas Cowboys quarterback Joe Milton, 9 of 13 for 176, two touchdown passes. He also ran for another touchdown. Finally, guys, in Major League Soccer on Saturday night, Minnesota United was leading the San Jose Earthquakes 5-1 in second half stoppage time at PayPal Park in San Jose when somehow a toddler wandered all the way out to the middle of the field during the match. Listen.
1: Oh. Safely amongst the top four.
4: There's a baby on the field. How did they make it all the way out there? I mean, they were on the edge of the 18.
1: This has happened before at PayPal Park.
4: Has it really?
1: Toddlers wander out. I want to say
4: that far?
1: It happened last year.
4: Like, are the parents just like, oh my gosh, I cannot go out there and get my child?
3: And anybody who's ever been the parent of a toddler can understand the horrifying prospect of that happening. Back to you guys.
0: That's funny, man. I just wish the toddler would have been like the black cat. I think it was at the Detroit Tigers game not too long ago, right, where they're just trying to corral this cat and they can't. Or no, it was a squirrel. Wasn't it a squirrel? I think the squirrel was on the loose. Can you imagine a toddler on the loose? They're just trying to corral this thing, and it's the Barry Sanders of toddlers.
2: Funny. Yeah, it's when your kid has a mind of its own, they just start running all over the place. It's hard.
0: That's the way it goes. You know what's funny to me is, remember when the World Cup was going on and MLS was trying to take advantage of it and their slogan was, "We'll take it from here." Remember that? And it was like, yeah, we'll take it from here for 2 weeks and then we'll have the showdown with Liga, whatever it's called, you know, like, so it was MLS versus Liga. And now we're doing this thing, and MLS isn't even going on. They had one game, I think, last weekend on Saturday. So I just thought that was funny, where MLS, we'll take it from here, sort of, until there's another tournament, and we're pausing our action completely. But, yeah, that's the way it is right now, man. It's funny how soccer is so big everywhere but here.
5: It is.
0: It's not even.
5: But this World Cup did help being in the States.
0: It was great.
5: I see soccer teams all over Vegas now. Like kids, I'm sure that was probably scheduled anyway, but I don't know. It just seems to me that more kids want to get into soccer now after the World Cup in the States, and it's good. It's good for the community, good for the kids.
0: But
5: you're right though. As far as compared to international, we're not there.
0: Yeah, and thank goodness Belgium kicked around the U.S. Can you imagine if the U.S. had a much deeper run crack? Soccer fields would be crazier right now. Yeah.
5: Yep.
0: All right, we've got Bill Krakenberger, professional sports handicapper, Jeff Schwartz, 8-year NFL veteran. I'm Brian Noe. Coming up next, Prop It Up. We'll look at the prop betting market, get you a couple of plays. That's right around the corner. It is Countdown right here on Fox Sports Radio.
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9: All right. Prop bets galore. Man, in just a little bit of time, we'll be talking football prop bets on a weekly basis. That'll be beautiful.

0: For the time being, though, Craig, what do you like today, buddy?
1: All right, let's go to the WNBA. Paige Bueckers, Dallas, over 20.5 points, minus 125. Fudd is out for the year, so they need to step up for scoring. And they're up against Seattle team that the Seattle team that gives up a lot of points, especially against the pick and roll. So Paige Bueckers over 20.5 points today.
2: All right, I'm going to say the WNBA. I like Sydney Taylor over 14.5 points for the Sky today. She was out for a couple of weeks. She's been back two games, 9 points, 14 points. But before that, before she got hurt, 29, 31, 18, 19, 17, 20, she put up a 30-piece against Indiana all the way back in June. Indiana, we know, plays no defense. Taylor will be guarded by Clark or Mitchell on the perimeter. They give up a ton of open threes. And again, I go back to what I said earlier, Indiana has tired legs, man. This is their fifth game in 8 days, five road games in a row. They're off a back-to-back, playing the Liberty last night in a loss. I think Taylor has a good game today. Give me Taylor over 14.5 points for the Sky.
0: Okay. That's your girl, right? You've gone with her a couple of times.
2: Yeah,
0: you?
2: I mean, she's been very good. I mean, again, she's coming back off injury, so they're working her minutes back in. You know, she gets her full 25 to 28 minutes. And I think Dejanay's, I think the Sky have some players. I mean, they need Taylor to play more minutes if she's going to ramp back up.
0: Yeah, I hear you on that. All right. I'll go to baseball. Give me Shane Boss. He's the Orioles pitcher. I'll go under 4.5 Ks going up against a savvy Rays team that does not strike out that often. Boss put up pretty decent numbers, but slightly fewer strikeouts than innings pitched. He's struck out 132 guys. Pretty good. Over 145.2 innings. So he's gone 145 and two-thirds and has a lower strikeout total. So against a feisty, very savvy, very disciplined Rays team. I actually saw them the other day. I was in Baltimore. First trip to Camden Yards for it was Rays-Orioles. And the Orioles have been feisty in this season-long series against Tampa Bay. But Tampa Bay, I love this trend. And when you get a strikeout total from the opposing pitcher in the 4.5, 5.5 range, I love taking unders when it comes to the Tampa Bay Rays. So I'll go under for Orioles starter Shane Boz today.
2: You've been traveling everywhere.
0: Yeah, I've been all over, man. I've been driving. I'm thinking about trying to see a couple of games this week before football season. It's like, it's the party before the party, if you will, right? So I've gone on this random baseball tour. I think I hit 5 games in 6 days.
1: Were you in Minnesota the other day?
0: Yeah. It started off. Here's the Cliff's Notes, the trip crack. Went to Minnesota from Indiana. Started in Indiana. Went to Minnesota. Went to the Rockies game. So we're in Denver, all the way out in Denver. Then circled back, hit the Royals. Guess how much my tickets were for the Royals game, Crack? What do you think it was? Pretty decent seats on the first baseline. What do you say?
1: $19.
0: Pretty good. I think it was 13.
1: Wow.
0: It was $13 for the ticket and like $30 bucks for parking.
1: But just in general, to be able to go travel and do all that stuff, I tell you what, salute to you. I'm out here in Vegas. There's blood on the line out here.
0: That's right.
1: I mean, I'm trying to grind away, and I'm seeing these photos, and I'm like, my God, how great. My dream when I was a kid was to go to every Major League ballpark. It really was. I always wanted to do that, so I never, of course, never got to do it. But I used to love baseball and going to games. And you went to, did you say 5 parks you went to?
0: Yeah, recently? 5 this week, yeah. It was Baltimore Friday, went to the Orioles game, and then was at the Phillies game last night. I was grinding away too, Crack. I had NFL Plus on my phone. I'm sweating out the first half of Bears-Bengals there, and I'm watching my Cardinals get smacked by the fighting Phils.
1: There really is nothing to be ashamed of, to have family money like Schwartz and you. God bless you guys. My glass is up in the air. Salute.
0: It's that oil money on my side. That oil money on Jeff's side.
2: I spent a lot of money going to my high school football game the other day.
0: What did the final score end up being, Jeff?
2: 49, I know they're 49-13.
0: 13. What happened? They got leaky at the end.
2: I left. There was like a fight. Like there was. I was just like, this is. I watched like 1 minute of football time.
1: I was like, wait a minute. This is our game. We have preseason games. What's he doing here? I didn't know what that was. I didn't get it.
2: High school football. Yeah. Our high school started. local high school started.

0: And they're like number two in the state. So
1: wow,
0: they're good.
2: There you go. Wow. Okay. Very nice.
3: In the Charlotte area or back home?
0: No, in Charlotte.
3: Charlotte. Okay.
1: Oh,
3: yeah.
1: All right. Okay.
0: Yeah,
1: all right,
0: my kid's school.
1: I thought the same thing. I thought it was in L.A. or something. I didn't know.
0: No, my school in Los Angeles is not. It's not that good at football.
1: Okay.
3: Oh, really?
1: So this is your local town that you live in?
0: Where my kids go to school, yeah.
1: Oh, nice.
0: High school. Yeah.
1: Cool.
3: All right, coming up next, the sequel, not as good as the original. And where do we go from here as far as that goes? We'll talk about it.
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0: Listen, it's not raining outside for once. Amen. So, no, listen, the rain's a good thing because you have to have crops, right? So I'm not going to be all down in the rain, but it's nice to have a sunny day for once. Just a quick announcement this morning. So don't forget our Wednesday night prayer meeting and Bible study, and your insert is in for our church picnic. Remember, church that morning will be at Camp Gillian, okay, and the address is on your insert there. So you bring a side dish or dessert to share, and then the meat and drinks will be provided by the church. So come out, bring a lawn chair with you. And Dave Allport says he's going to challenge anybody to a game of pickleball. So he didn't hear me. He's back there. He didn't hear a word I said. Look at him. So sign up if you want to play Dave Allport and pickleball at the picnic, because he says he'll play you. Now listen, come out, have a good time of fellowship, and just have a good day just in the Lord together, okay? And some good food, always good food. So remember that. Deaconesses, you have a meeting in the parlor right after church, okay? So don't forget. So remember that. After church, a deacon's meeting in the back. You have other dates to remember on the bottom of your insert and your bulletin, so please take note of that. And don't forget that chili night is October 3rd, so if you want to make chili or enter your chili or come help the church enter chili, we want everybody to come that night because it's also a good night for us to actually do outreach from the church. So it's a way for us to fellowship with those in town. And if you haven't been to chili night, it's packed and the street's packed, and you get to try all this different chili if you're willing to do it, but it's just a good night. So, I mean, last year we had setting the TV out outside because there was football on, and you wouldn't believe all the people that came and just sat and talked to us during chili night, and we got to fellowship with them and pray with a couple people while they were there, so it was just a good night. So come out this year to chili night, okay? All right, let's go to the Lord in prayer. Dear Heavenly Father, Lord, we thank you for your mercy and your grace. God, we want to lift up some people in our community this morning, Lord. A tragic accident that happened, Lord, this weekend. Some families, Lord, that are grieving. Some families, Lord, that are going through a horrible loss. Lord, a family that got a phone call they never wanted to hear. God, there's so many problems that we think we have in this world, but God, there's so many people, Lord, that's going through some tough, tough, horrible times right now, Lord. And I just ask you, Lord, that you have your hand on them, Lord, that you comfort them, that you be with them. Be with those, Lord, who might be in a hospital, Lord, that's sick, that's trying to recover. Be there for their caregivers. And God, I ask you, Lord, that as we are ending our month of prayer, Lord, that we don't stop just this month, Lord, that we extend our prayer, Lord. Lord, our prayer, our 24-hour prayer, Lord, was a thing for our church to be united, Lord, for a thing for our church to be in prayer daily, hourly. Because of that prayer, Lord, that our prayer is that people come to know you as Lord and Savior. That's the ultimate goal. God, we love you, we praise you, in your precious name we pray, and amen. Please stand this morning as we praise the Lord.
2: Good morning.
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2: As we open up with our first song, it's called People Need the Lord, and the author of this song based this song off of Isaiah 52, verse 7. How beautiful on the mountains are the feet of those who bring good news, who proclaim peace, who bring good tidings, who proclaim salvation, who say to Zion, your God reigns. So as we sing this morning, think of someone who you know needs the Lord and say it as a prayer this morning.

0: Hello. Okay. Hi. How's it going? Okay, so today we're talking about Esther. Now, she was the queen of Persia, and she had a really big secret. Does anyone know what that secret was? She was Jewish, and the king didn't know. Now, there was a guy named Haman, or Haman. I don't know. I've been calling him Haman. So no one judge me. Now, he wanted all the Jewish people gone. So he went to the king and told him, and Esther had a problem. She was Jewish. So she could either speak up for herself and her people and save them, or she could stay quiet and save herself. What do you think she should do? Yes.
1: Speak up.
0: Speak up, yeah, probably, even though it's a little scary. Okay, well, there was another big problem, right? I know, a lot of big problems today. She couldn't just go to the king whenever she wanted to, because they were scared of, like, assassination attempts and everything. What? What? Oh, yeah. Yeah, she made the right choice. Yes. That baby's so happy that she made the right choice. No, okay, so she made the right choice. She went to the king. She asked her people to pray for her and fast for her for 3 days. And she went anyways, even though she was sort of scared, because, like, I'd be scared because the king could kill me because I'd be going without an invitation. So she went, and God gave her the courage to do so, and she saved her people. So sometimes we can feel like Esther, right? I know we're starting school soon, or like we've already started school, and sometimes there's like a new kid there, and you're like, maybe I should go help them or something, but you're scared. Yes. Yes. I think everyone's asleep this morning. That's okay. I'm asleep too. It's fine. So maybe we should help them. And Esther teaches us that we don't have to be the bravest or strongest person to do what's right, right? Because God's with us, he gives us confidence to do things even though it feels scary. So our memory verse is, do not be overcome by evil, but overcome evil with good, Romans 12:21. So we should remember that, and God helps us do good to others. So we're gonna go upstairs and do a messy but fun craft, and we're gonna pray. So dear Lord, thank you for giving Esther the courage to help her people, even when she was afraid. Please help us remember that we can help others too, even when something feels difficult or scary. Help us to be brave when we see someone who needs help, and help us choose kindness and goodness instead of letting evil win. Give us the strength to show your love to the people around us. Please forgive us for where we fail you, and we love and thank you. In Jesus' name I pray, amen.
2: Amen. Thank you, Miss Olivia. If you would please stand and join us for our second song, Who You Say I Am.

0: If you would, bow your heads. Lord, we thank you so much that we have the opportunity to be here this morning. We ask you to bless the offering that we have put in the boxes that are located at the corners and by the elevator. We ask you to multiply it, to use it for your kingdom wherever you need it, to give us the opportunity to give. You bless us as we give, and we thank you for that blessing, and we thank you for the opportunity, and we thank you that we have something to give back. Thank you so much. In Jesus' name we pray. Amen.
1: Good morning, everybody. Before I do this special music, I would like to ask Pastor Brian, Brett, and all of our deacons to come down front. Brett touched on a couple of things this morning as he was up here. He was talking about our month of prayer. He talked about an accident, doesn't matter, wherever you're comfortable, an accident that occurred in Charleston where some families lost some very special children. And I'll be honest, I can understand a little of where they're coming from because my best friend lost her oldest son in a car accident when he was only 18. So I know what that feels like for her. With our month of prayer, I would like all of our deacons, our pastor, Brett, everyone here, while I'm singing, please pray for our church. Pray for our community. Pray for our government. There's a whole lot going on everywhere in our church, in our community, in our world. There's a lot of hurt. There's a lot of pain. There's a lot of loss. We have people in the hospital. We have people with diseases. We have people that are suffering every single day, and I don't think that we necessarily take the time to remember everyone. I know that until this month of prayer came along that I didn't always stop to remember all those people. I didn't stop to think about our government every day, even though I work for them. How sad is that? I work for them, and all I could do was fuss about how bad it is to work for the government. I mean, I have a great job, don't get me wrong, I do, but it's not perfect. Nothing in this world is perfect. We all know that. But if everybody would just take this time while I'm trying to get through this song and just pray. Pray for those that you love. Pray for those that you're struggling to love. I had a pastor one time that told me if there's somebody that you just deep down inside feel that you can't love, then what you need to be doing is asking the Lord to love them through you. And let him know, Lord, I cannot do this on my own. Please love them through me because I am not capable of doing it on my own. So please take this time to pray.

Thank you, Dee. Well, good morning. It is good to be here this morning. I'm excited. I got a wonderful message this morning, and I will have to cover all that I have written. We got plenty of time. But I also have a confession. But before I tell the confession, Ephesians chapter 4 is where we're going to be at this morning, so turn there. I think we'll be in 17 to 24, but I want to cover verses 17, 18, and 19. I have a confession. I have created a turf war, and I messed up. I was at the gym a couple of weeks ago, maybe a month ago or so, and there was this hummingbird on the ground in the gym wrapped up in a cobweb. And I thought it was dying, and I was in there with a couple of the coaches, and the coaches are women that hurt me worse than my wife working out. And I saw it, and I thought, well, it's going to die, so we'll probably just put it outside in the grass and let it die. And they made me feel guilty, and why don't you take it home and let Elizabeth doctor it? I said, fine, I'll take it home. I put it in a shoebox, and I brought it home. I gave it to Megan and Elizabeth, and of course they're all like, oh, it's a tiny little thing, and I was holding it. I mean, it's small, and it was wrapped up in cobweb. I cleaned some of the webs off before I got there, and then I let them take care of it, and they gave it some water. They wiped it off, got the web

here's the problem. We already had hummingbirds on our turf. We introduced a foreign hummingbird. And I'm on my back porch pretty often reading scriptures, praying, making phone calls, whatever I got to do. And I hear these things. If you don't know hummingbirds, they're over there whistling and everything else. They're going at each other. They're violent. Have you ever seen them go after bees? It's the most comical thing. I've videoed a couple of them. And it's the funniest thing to watch them go after bees. And they would fight over that nectar. And I thought, I wonder if we caused problems. We introduced a stray hummingbird. It's like, you're not supposed to be here. But they're there. I don't really have a point of the story. I just want to tell you guys. Ephesians chapter 4. Put that on the list. Ephesians chapter 4, verse 17. Let's look at this. This is the Christian walk. There's something very important about this scripture. I get very excited oftentimes, especially in Ephesians. It is a prison epistle. It is something that has to be taken to heart. You must listen to it. Listen, it's not my words. Oftentimes you get upset. Well, the pastor said this, pastor said that. Well, listen, I'm going to read scriptures. I'm going to give you history. And those of you in 2026, if you look at our moral compass right now, it's like things are as worse as they can get. No, they were pretty bad in the first century too. Pretty bad. We were kind of, you know, going into a cycle. And the thing about it is Satan's not different than he was in the first century. He's no different than he was in the Garden of Eden. He's deceptive. He causes you to doubt the Word of God. And if you don't spend time in the Word of God, well, he's going to get you. Let's go read 17 to 24. Well, I got highlighted 25, Chris, if you can add that last verse, because it does say therefore, but we'll cover that over the next few Sundays. This one's entitled The Christian Walk. I've entitled it Newness in Christ, because you change who you are when you receive Christ and you believe upon the Lord. It says, so this I say and affirm together with the Lord. So he's not by himself. This is inspired word. That you walk no longer just as the Gentiles also walk, in the futility of their mind, being darkened in their understanding, excluded from the life of God. That is excluded. God has power over who will be a part of this and who won't. He says they're excluded, but it says because of the ignorance that is in them, because of the hardness of their heart, and they, having become callous, have given themselves over to sensuality for the practice of every kind of impurity with greediness. But you did not learn Christ in this way, if indeed you have heard him and have been taught in him, just as truth is in Jesus, that is truth, aletheia, the Greek word aletheia, that is, in reference to your former manner of life, you lay aside the old self, which is being corrupted in accordance with the lusts of deceit, and that you be renewed in the spirit of your mind. You realize he says mind, not heart. He says, and put on the new self, which in the likeness of God has been created in righteousness and holiness of the truth. There it is again, aletheia. Therefore, laying aside all falsehood, speak truth to each one of you with his neighbor, for we are members of one another. That is, speak truth. Not one time in the scriptures is God interested in saying, oh, how do you feel? He's not going to sit you down with a clipboard and put a pair of glasses on and say, let's talk about your childhood, and use some kind of Freudian approach, which will be incorrect. But we look in here, verses 17, 18, and 19, Paul gives us four characteristics of an ungodly lifestyle. And he does this before elaborating on the characters of Christ. He gives you four negatives before he gives you the four positives. He wants you to know where you come from in order so you understand where you're going to. And the four ones that he mentions here, intellectually futile, ignorant of God's truth, spiritually and morally calloused, and then he mentions the depraved in mind. So we look at this, and I'm often mocked this because I do think we see a lot of this in our culture. We see a lot of it in schools. We see even more of it in colleges. I went to three different colleges. I went to Concord, WVU, West Virginia State. There's no proof I attended West Virginia State, so you'll never find it. I'm not saying I was a part of some black ops secret thing. It just, I didn't get in there long enough. It's 2003. I met my lovely wife, and I got deployed for 6 months. So they act like I was never there. But people will spend hours.

others, looking into material concerning some type of self-help, some type of psychology. I want to know why I am the way I am. You know, can I blame my parents, which is pathetic. Don't blame your parents. They look for psychological information, counseling. They peruse the internet and even trusted friends. I loved it back in the day. Megan's dad, he would often ask advice, wouldn't he? He would ask advice to every single person he met. If he found out you were connected to the category that he wanted advice, you could be a complete stranger. He'd ask you what your opinion was, wouldn't he? But also, he just liked to talk. He just wouldn't. He had the gift of gab. They went to Myrtle Beach one time, and he found somebody he knew on the beach. But it oftentimes happened like that. But he asked me one day, he said, Brian, and you got to understand this. I grew up in the country. I had a neighbor, my papa and granny. Cows and pine trees, pipe stem. That was it. And then Megan grew up right here on Temple Street. That's shock for me. There's some tiny yards. Where's the fields? Where's the cows? And he asked me one time, he said, Brian, we're going to move up on Maxwell Hill. It's a nice neighborhood and that type of thing. He said, do you think we'll be happy there? And I said, you want my honest opinion, Tim? I was married by this point, so he couldn't tell me no. I said, if you could be happy here, you can be happy anywhere. He got mad at me. I said, I'm from the country. I don't even know why people are living this close together. They must get along with each other. It's why you build a house that can almost touch each other. But you ask this to your friends. You say, we do this oftentimes because we want to know why I am. Why do I have this disposition? Why do I struggle with these certain things? It doesn't seem like anybody else struggles with these things. You know, I think, honestly, to be honest with you, I think there is something wrong with me until I go talk to my brother, and then I realize we're the same. There's nothing wrong with me at all. We're surviving. But here's the deal. There's something wrong with all of us. Look at the scriptures. So here's this. Why am I the way I am? And Paul tells you right here. But I want to mention this before I do this. This is not my notes. This is John MacArthur. They put this in his commentary specifically right here. And I thought, this is profound. Because I took psychology in college. I even took some type of stuff in high school before that. And I never really learned anything at all. I was told that the thumb is the most sensitive part of the human body. That's a lie. That's an opinion. Somebody wrote a paper on that one. Anyway, but look at this. This is his words. In their two-volume book, The Criminal Personality, Samuel Yokelson, that's not how to, I don't know how to spell his name, or how to say it. And then the other guy, Stanton Same, that's S-A-M-E, that's his last name. I'm shocked that that's a last name. They did this. They now maintain that criminal behavior is the result of warped thinking. So if you're the common person with some common sense and you saw something like that and you said, well, there's something. Have you ever watched Andy Griffith? My goodness, it would learn you. You would learn life lessons watching Andy Griffith. Barney Fife had Ernest T. Bass right. What was it? He's a nut. That's what they said here. They say here, they maintain that criminal behavior is a result of warped thinking. Ernest T. Bass had a warped thinking. Three entire sections, he says, from pages 251 to 457 in this book are devoted to thinking errors of the criminal. Listen to this. By studying what criminals think, rather than trying to probe their feelings and backgrounds, these researchers use these sections to share their conclusions. They said this, it's remarkable that the criminal often derives as great an impact from his activities during non-arrestable phases as he does from crime. Did you hear what I said? So what they're saying is that even when they're not committing a crime and they're not devising schemes, they're still making bad decisions. Why? Because they're a nut. And that's what's going on here. The criminal's thinking patterns operate everywhere. They are not restricted to crime. And that is a description of depraved, reprobate mind. Sociological explanations have been unsatisfactory, and the authors declare this. The idea that a man becomes a criminal because he's corrupted by his environment has proved to be too weak of an explanation. It's just simply not true. It doesn't fit. We have indicated that criminals come from a broad spectrum of homes, both disadvantaged, privileged, with the same neighborhood. Some are violators, and most are not. It is not the environment that turns a man into a criminal. It is a series of choices that he makes starting at a very early age. It's this idea. Remember that, you know, your little child, your children, they stole a cookie, and they know they shouldn't have. They still felt bad for stealing that cookie, and they probably still ate it, but they felt guilt.
Because it's an internal mechanism that God gave everybody to feel guilt. But then you have the Holy Spirit when you find the Lord. That's something much bigger and much better. So the researchers also conclude that the criminal mind eventually will decide that everything is worthless and his thinking is illogical. And they affirm this in their summary. So what does that mean? Look in verse 17. Paul approaches this in the city of Ephesus. And I'll tell you this, Paul had a problem. A good problem, I would say. The Lord used him in ministry oftentimes. So he would go into a city and he would see the most corrupt culture he's ever witnessed in his life. And he'd say, you know what would be good here? And they're like, what? A church. It's like West Virginia with Dollar Generals. Did you see a corner and you're like, you know what would good? What would be good right here? But what, a Dollar General? And then you're thinking, okay. And Paul was like, I'm going to start a church. And for crying out loud, he started a church in some of the worst cities you've ever seen in your life. And he used this word in verse 17 to walk no longer. It's peripateo. I'll be honest with you. I just like saying peripateo. And if you're from southern West Virginia, it's peripatetas. All right? It's peripateo. What's it mean? It's a perimeter. It's the idea of perimeter. Area. It's the manner that you walk. As a matter of fact, when Jesus goes and gives the Great Commission, he says, you go therefore. Create disciples. He didn't tell anybody to save. He says, go, preach the gospel. And if you preach the gospel, people will be saved. And what do? Baptize. But he says, in your going. What does he mean? In your walking, in your manner of living. Peripateo. The decisions that you make, the way you interact with folks. Technically, people have made good arguments that actually you are the fifth gospel. You got Matthew, Mark, Luke, and John. And then there's you. Your life should speak of Jesus. All the decisions. Peripateo, use of opportunity. It is the Hebrew understanding of conduct one's life. Your manner of living previous to Christ requires an evaluation. Everybody does. I remember approaching an individual. I won't share. It wasn't this church. It was an individual who decided to do something different. And the requirements at the church were that everybody had to be involved in something. And this guy was. And I was talking to Arnold about this the other day. Being the pastor, if I find something out, I wouldn't be a pastor if I didn't confront something. And I found out about it, and I went to him. I said, hey, you're not involved in this. You can't be this. And he said, I shouldn't have to answer that question. And I'm like, and that's why I asked. I don't know what it is. You're not above this stuff. When you receive the Holy Spirit, you have to then go to the Scriptures. Look at 1 John chapter 2. 1 John chapter 2, verses 15, 16, and 17. By the way, I love all of 1 John. It's one of my favorite books, literally, letter. It's very short. But John talks about this. Do not love the world. Once you become to Christ, you can't love the world. And this is what Paul's trying to get us to think, but it's a mind thing. He says, do not love the world nor the things in the world. If anyone loves the world, what is this? It's proof, what? That the love of the Father is not in him. For all that is in the world, the lust of the flesh, the lust of the eyes, and the boastful pride of life is not from the Father, but is from the world. The world is passing away, and also its lusts, but the one who does the will of God lives forever. Amen? All this junk that we see, all this junk that we're involved in, it'll go away, and thank God we'll go through the pearly gates, and we'll be worshiping the Lord forever and ever. And then we won't be bored. Because it doesn't exist. Look at 1 Peter. I like Peter. He's edgy. 1 Peter chapter 4, verses 3 and 4. For the time already past is sufficient for you to have carried out the desires of the Gentiles. He's saying, you already did it. You've been there, done that, move on. Having pursued a course of sensuality, lust, drunkenness, carousing, drinking parties, and abominable idolatries. In all this they are surpassed, that you do not run with them into the same excesses. Or dissipation, and they malign you. So he's saying, don't walk with them anymore. So why Ephesus? Why in the world is Paul approaching Ephesus in this manner? But it wasn't just Ephesus that had this massive problem. Now I have to read this as well, because these are not my words, this is history. You had what was called the Temple of Artemis, and I believe it was the Temple of Diana. I think there was another name. But anyway, they had a ton of temples. If you go to, if you have opportunity to go to Israel, Middle East, wherever you might go, you'll have ruins, you'll have temples, especially Italy, Turkey,
the Mediterranean, any of those areas, you get an opportunity to go there, Spain, even on the coast, you'll see ruins and you'll see old churches from the first century. But let me read what this temple did. The temple of Artemis was the center of much of the wickedness. Again, this is not just Ephesus. If you are part of our Wednesday night service, you would understand we did a little bit of a study into Corinthians, and we understood that Corinth was an isthmus, I-S-T-H-M-U-S, which is a narrow body of land, much like where Panama Canal is. And there's now a canal Nero tried to build back in 60 A.D. He didn't accomplish it, by the way. But right there, if you were to go to Corinth, they would say that you were Corinthianizing because you would participate in the culture's inappropriateness. So it's not just to Ephesus, but this was everywhere. But guess who started a church in Corinth? Paul. So he started one in Ephesus. And here it is. The Temple of Artemis was the center of much of the wickedness, like those in most pagan religions. Its rituals and practices were but extensions of man's vilest and most perverted sins. Male and female roles were interchangeable. That sounds familiar. They were orgiastic. I don't want to have to repeat that word, so explain it to your kids. Homosexuality was rampant, and every other sexual perversion were common. Artemis was herself a sex goddess and represented an ugly, repulsive black female idol that looked something like a cross between a cow and a wolf. So I don't know how they decided it was a female, but it was really a cow and a wolf. It was grotesque. It didn't even look like a human. Again, I'm reading this. This is history. She was served by thousands of temple prostitutes, eunuchs, singers, dancers, and priests and priestesses. Idols of Artemis and other deities were to be seen everywhere. They wore them as jewelry in every size and made out of many different materials. Of special popularity were silver idols. Those of you who love the book of Acts knows the story that's coming up. Silver was a very popular one. It was because Paul's preaching cut deeply into the trade at the Ephesian silversmiths rallied that the populace against him and his fellow believers. Acts chapter 19, they tried to kill him. Why? Because he took their livelihood. He attacked all these idols, and they were upset because they were making money on this silver, and they were doing it inappropriately. He's like, this is not even a thing. So he comes in and blasts them, presents the gospel message. So this is why Paul is doing this. Why? These are converts. These people in this Christian church in Ephesus come from this type of livelihood. They did these certain things. They carried these idols. So what's he telling them? Think like that no more. It's futile. It's darkness. Look at this word futility of their mind. It's metaetes, what is devoid of truth. It's the opposite of aletheia. Devoid of truth and appropriateness, pervasiveness, depravity, frailty. Honestly, the word simply means vanity. Vanity equals uselessness. Vanity equals emptiness. It means nothing. I'm going to take you back to the Ten Commandments. Oftentimes, you know, this is how I grew up. Don't take the Lord's name in vain. We're not supposed to cuss. That's vain. That's not what that means. God has one name, many titles, one name. This makes sense when you understand what his name, Yahweh, means. It means existing one. So what does vanity mean? Nothing. So to take God's name that exists above all names, he's the one that existed before creation. He was here alone. Say Trinity, yes. But his name meant he exists. And you equate it with something that doesn't. That's why the Ten Commandments says, do not use my name in vain. First of all, it's not written in English. It's written in Hebrew. Don't equate Yahweh with vanity. Don't do it. Because first of all, English is just words. You can use peanut butter. I heard my granny do it many a times when she was upset. She's still cussing. She's just using the word peanut butter, but she's still mad. It's the heart. She's still feeling anger.
That's what it means, though, fertility of mind. He's saying this means nothing. Here's the sad thing about this. The appetite of sin leads into temptation, and then it leads into emptiness. You get nothing out of it, and you come out of it feeling guilty, and what happens is it morphs. You can't tell me if you have a sin in your life and you look back on it that it hasn't changed or gotten grown if you have entertained it a year later. Here's what would be great. Make a discipline. Be disciplined. Go before the Lord. Cry out to God what it is. Don't share it with your brothers and sisters. Some of them will use it against you. You need to keep this in your prayer closet. Ask God to help you with it. Commit to that. 30 days, what is it, to develop a habit, whatever it might be. See what happens a year from now when you look back at that. That's what I want to see. As a pastor, that's what I'd love to see. I got some stuff I have to take care of myself. I'll do it. I'll commit to it. The Word of God is this. But understand this. Greeks believed that almost any problem could be reasoned to a solution. There were those people who was like, well, this is bad. Well, let's come together and let's just figure this out. Let's get some brainstorming going on. Paul's like, you're fallen. You're weak. You're corrupt. And it's like, well, what's the help? Jesus is the help. He's the only help. Paul states otherwise. He states this, spiritually, the operation of the natural mind is futile and unproductive. How do we know this? Well, let's use some Old Testament. Let's go to Isaiah. Probably many of you all's favorite Old Testament prophet. Isaiah 26, verse 3 says this, the steadfast mind you will keep in perfect peace. Why? Because he trusts in you. That's how. So we talked about it this morning in Sunday school class, and we were asking, he's like, how do we, you know, cast all of our anxieties, cast all of our cares on God? Like, how we're supposed to just throw them at the feet of Christ. I'm like, okay, what does that look like? And immediately two of you guys were like, Bible and prayer. Fellowship is a big one. You're not in this alone. We serve the same God. We all have problems. We all have to bring it and leave it for the Lord. Go to Proverbs. We got to cover Proverbs and so on. Proverbs is a book of wisdom. Verse 16, 2. All the ways of man are clean in his own sight. Yeah, they are. I ain't done nothing wrong. But look at this. But the Lord weighs the motives. Whew! That ought to scare you. It's not me. It's not your brothers and sisters. It's not your family. It's the Lord weighs the motives. And go to Psalm 119. Again, if you don't know what Psalm 119 is, Psalm 119, if you want to learn the Hebrew alphabet, I have it in front of me already. The first verses 1 to 8 is Aleph. Verses 9 to 16 is Beth. Verses 17 to 24 is Gamel. It's Aleph, Beth, Gamel, Daleh. It will teach you the Hebrew alphabet. In Hebrew, each word started with that letter. In English, it's impossible to make that work. But we look at Psalm 119, verse 11. It says, your word I have treasured in my heart, that I may not, what? Sin against you. This is the fantastic thing about being a Christian. The accountability is so much bigger than just between us. The accountability is before God. If the accountability is before God, then he is greater than you and I. He keeps you all accountable. He keeps me accountable. I just went in the dead zone, Zach. I won't go there again. Cool? Okay. But it keeps everybody accountable. And accountability, your brothers and sisters, it should go up. Now look in Romans. Oh, you know we had to go to Romans. Romans is your Christian theological letter that Paul writes. I started to preach through this at Oak Hill Baptist. Chapter 1's interesting to preach in front of a church. If you study it, you'll know. Chapter 12, verse 2. It says, and do not be conformed to this world, but by be transformed by the renewing of your mind, so that you may prove that the will of God is, or what the will of God is, that which is good and acceptable and perfect. How do we do this? Stay rooted in the Scriptures. We ought to be able to memorize these things. I tend to stay away from just memorizing a bunch of it because you sometimes will take a couple of verses from another verse and then you'll mingle them together. Why? Because we do this. I had someone tell me one time, I'm going to go to Philippians chapter 4, but I had somebody tell me one time, she was upset with me. She comes in and she says,
I'm a student of the Bible. I said, okay. She said, if you're offended with your brother, you go to your brother. If he rejects you, you dust your feet off and go to the next. I said, what? I said, I think you messed up when you went, I'm a student of the Bible. First of all, it's two different things. One of them, the first

0: one she mentioned, if you're offended with your brother, you go to him. Yeah, you do that. Brothers and sisters alike. That's Matthew chapter 18. That's conflict resolution, period. But the other one that she mingled, dust your feet off, that had everything to do with Jesus when he sent the disciples out. If the city rejects you and it rejects the gospel, what are you supposed to do? Dust your feet off and go to the next city. That's what he said. He said, if they don't feed you, if they have no compassion towards you, dust your feet off and move on. She took those two and slammed them together. It's like, so if your brother or sister reject you, you just go, I'm out. Like, you don't, that's not how that works. You're supposed to work that out. Just go to the scriptures. Don't go to your mind. You might mess it up. I know I do. All right, Philippians. I'm running out of time, so I'm getting faster with my talking. Philippians chapter 4, verse 8. Finally, brethren, whatever is true, whatever is honorable, whatever is right, whatever is pure, whatever is lovely, whatever is good repute, of good repute, if there is any excellence, and if anything worthy of praise, what? Dwell on these things. He doesn't just say, think about it. He doesn't just say, put it on Facebook early in the morning so people know you did your Bible study. He says, dwell. That dwelling means you want to saturate yourself with it. Every conversation you have ought to be saturated with it. All of those things. And moves on. Verse 18. Now bring it to a close here. Paul says, being darkened. There's a danger here, guys. Listen, you can't possibly go and read the Exodus. It was a chapter 13, 16, somewhere around in there. And watch the Pharaoh and think that his heart was hardened one time. Not even close. Pharaoh hardened his heart multiple times. God hardened his heart multiple times. And if you continue to entertain open sin, you're numb. You're absolutely numb. And what's the danger of being darkened? It's scato. To darken, cover with darkness, to darken or blind the mind. What does this mean? It's the moral numbness. I make the joke all the time. There's a moral compass that we used to have when a miniskirt was actually a miniskirt, you know, when it showed the ankles. Then all of a sudden we saw the knee, the calves. Then it got up above the knee. Woo-hoo! George Washington would have flipped out. Now it's a belt. Or it doesn't even exist. But it's called a moral numbness. The more you have of it, the less you care, the less you're convicted. The more that you do it, the numbness begins to happen. Darkness comes to happen, and it's calloused. And that's what he says here. He uses the word calloused. This hardness of the heart, paralysis, covers with a callous, obtrusiveness of mental discernment, dulled perception. Personally, it's a moral numbness. Strong's Concordance defines it as stupidity. You're like, well, that's offensive. Well, the word stupid wasn't always as offensive as it is. When you were stupid, it was meant unlearned or unknown or you don't care. When people continue in sin and turn themselves away from the life of God, they become apathetic, insensitive about moral and spiritual things. They reject all standards of righteousness and do not care about the consequences of their unrighteous thoughts and actions. Even conscience becomes scarred with tissue that is not sensitive to the wrong. That's a fact. I preached this in 2023. Here. Almost word for word. September. I changed a few things. But I didn't change the closing, and we're now 11:58. I'm going to read this, and this is the last thing I'm going to say is just reading it. One of the greatest things that we can treasure in our lives, in our families' lives, in our friends, is the Word of God will change anybody. If you open your heart. Ephesians 4 tells us this, open the eyes of our heart. Help us receive the Word of God. It's the Word of God. It's not my Word. It's not your Word. It's not some newspaper article. It's not some stinking book on some type of counseling or psychiatry. No, it's the Word of God. Look at Ezekiel chapter 36. I read this.
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3: The New York Yankees today place pitcher Ryan Weathers on the 15-day injured list with a left forearm flexor strain, which forced him to leave yesterday's loss to the Blue Jays in the fourth inning. Yankees today also reinstated Cody Bellinger from the injured list. On Saturday night, the Los Angeles Dodgers defeated the Pittsburgh Pirates 4-3. Tarek Skubal struck out 11 in 7 innings for his first win as a Dodger. They won 5 straight in 9 of 12. The San Diego Padres scored 4 runs in the bottom half of the 7th inning for a 7-5 win over the Minnesota Twins. San Diego has now won 10 of its last 13, 20 of its last 27. And in NFL preseason action on Saturday night, the Dallas Cowboys won at Arizona 34-13. Cowboys quarterback Joe Milton, 9 of 13 for 176, 2 touchdown passes. He also ran for another touchdown. I'm Isaac Lohenkron.
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6: Greetings and welcome in another beautiful Fox Sports Sunday on the airwaves across America and the globe, intergalactically, all of those fun things. Welcome aboard. I'm Mike Harmon. Alongside me this week, Anita Marks, at Anita Marks, where you find her in the Twitterverse. She's in multiple halls of fame. She's aspiring to take over the pickleball universe. Betting analyst, sports analyst, That's the next step, the next evolution, right? I'm sitting yesterday and I'm watching an old episode of Storage Wars, and the guy was excited because he found a pickleball serving machine. But when he found out it was only able to give him some juice up to 40, 45 miles an hour, I mean, he was thrilled about it, but the trying to get it to the salesman, he's like, yeah, this is for, you know, you're not that old. And tried to kind of dismiss it there. But yes, it has invaded and permeated the space all over. But that is one of the claims to fame as you're into the next phase of the athletic career. For me, it's getting up early and watching my daughter's early scrimmages and walking the dog. That's about as athletic as it gets this morning.
7: Listen, nothing wrong with that. Right? Nothing wrong with that.
6: Long road begins with the first step, as they say. It is a beautiful morning because we have the return this weekend of the English Premier League. So we've seen some of that. This morning, the viral clip of the buzz cut to Erling Haaland making all the noise, all the rounds. You notice he did not score in their opener. 2-1 winner, Man City, but no score for Haaland. So, I mean, I don't know. Samson effect?
7: Did you
6: 877? No, just kidding.
7: Did you think that was an AI? Did you think that was like a, you know, psych? Gotcha. Didn't really cut my hair.
6: No, that's it. Yeah.
7: I
6: did a couple extra searches. I'm not gonna.
7: Yeah.
6: Lie.
7: Right. Right. Like I was like, no. His hair defines him. Like I don't like it. Well, I don't
6: maybe,
7: like
6: maybe
7: it. And I think he's gonna. And I think he's gonna struggle because I'll tell you what. If you know you're an athlete out there, you want to play well, you got to look good. You got to look. You know, it's a Sunday morning flag football game with the buddies. Whatever, you're going bowling. Whatever it is, you've got to look good. When you look good and you're like, yeah, man, I look tight. I got that drip going on. Then you play better. I don't know how he's looking at himself in the mirror and going, yeah, I like this buzz cut.
6: I don't know how you got drip in that fast. Nicely done. We're here live from the Fox Sports Radio studios. Take us wherever you go on the iHeartRadio app, all our 400-plus affiliates. Nationwide. Look, it's the old Deion Sanders line and then our old colleague Brady Papenga here, NFL linebacker used to say, right? You got to look good. You feel

0: feel good, you play good.
1: Yeah, listen, when Deion's little known fact, when Deion Sanders played at FSU, he would get his back waxed every Friday before his Saturday game.
0: Okay.
1: Yeah, see? Stuff.
0: I think it's interesting. What was the competitive advantage there? But if it made him feel... extra quarter ounce. I don't know. Whatever the case, I don't know how fast his back hair grows. Now we've got a whole other segment going. But it's appropriate that Deion Sanders pops up because, well, one of the big stories swirling across our football universe involves his son and the quarterback position with the Cleveland Browns, much maligned Cleveland Browns, and their embattled starter, question mark, as we sit here. We know, obviously, Deshaun Watson, lots of human monies tied up in him, another $40 million guaranteed. He goes 5 of 12, 36 yards and an interception, 2 carries, 13 yards in their 31-7 loss to Buffalo in this preseason game. But it's what's off the field that is really starting to pick up in terms of Watson meeting with the media after the game, reacting to, well, how the fans reacted to his performance. So let's hear Deshaun Watson a bit.
2: I mean, I didn't have no reaction. I think the biggest thing is, I think you guys know too, and I think the whole world knows, it has nothing to do about the performance. It's a little bit personal than that. So I think that's it's a disrespectful thing. I'm going to keep whatever I feel with me and my family internally on how I feel about that. Just move on. Last time I played on this field, I tore my Achilles. And that same fan base, they cheered when I got hurt. So does that have to do with, what does that have to do with anything about performance? When a person get hurt, especially for your own city, and they cheer.
0: So the second part, him talking about them cheering in with the injury, was in response to a question there. Would playing better help alleviate some of that and eliminate some of that, was kind of the gist of what the reporter was getting at. But all in, he gets booed lustily, would be the kind way to say it, here in Cleveland as he exits the field. And look, the performance has been horrible, right? That's, you're talking about return of investment, what Jimmy Haslam did in terms of the contract had ripple effects throughout the league. I don't know that we've ever had owners run to microphones to talk about how bad this was for business and then agree with each other and then create chaos behind the scenes. But it's the idea of you basically had an injury, you had lawsuits, you had an operation shut down, and then you come to Cleveland, you're suspended, and in parts of three seasons, you've been terrible. The last time Deshaun Watson played meaningful, good football was 2020. That's a long, long time ago. I had a little more hair on the back of my head. And, you know, some of these guys that we marvel at on Sundays hadn't even begun what has become the chaotic collegiate, trajectory at this point. So for Deshaun Watson to dismiss it, saying it's got nothing to do with performance, I object to that. Booing when a guy gets hurt, dirty pool. But usually that comes after a lot of bad headlines, a lot of bad starts, and you play reasonably well. Some fans will forgive. Others are still looking at all those allegations and still wondering why they're in business with Deshaun Watson all these years later. And Jimmy Haslam, at least to this point, for Todd Monken, the idea has been money plays. But after torching the fans and doing everything yesterday, at some point, don't you do Vegas blackjack dealer and just clap your hands and walk away from it? You're going to eat the money anyway.
1: It's an absolute disaster. And this is what happens when you have owners that make decisions who have no really right to make decisions based on their knowledge and their understanding of how the NFL works, especially when it comes to salary caps and money. you know, the original 5-year, $230 million contract. I think there's multiple things that are going on here with him, right? Number one, it's the contract that Haslam and that organization offered him. The lack of play, because we both know winning is the ultimate deodorant. Let's say, hypothetically speaking, he starts and Cleveland starts winning. Okay, maybe now some fences might be repaired, but we know that's not going to happen, especially in that division. So we could write that off. It's all the off the field issues as well. I think this is a culmination of like just the fan base not only being frustrated with Watson, right? But I think it's a fan base just being frustrated with the organization. Mm-hmm. You know, going out and how they handled the Shedeur Sanders situation as well, and drafting, you know, the quarterbacks that they have. It's just been an absolute disaster. Really quick note here. In March, the Browns converted another $44.7 million of his salary into bonus money. So just to lower their cap this year. At the end of the day, I think what really needs, I don't think this can be repaired at all. I think Cleveland should just start Sanders, be lucky if you win 4 or 5 games this season, keep Watson on the roster, on the bench, keep him quiet, keep him away. And then after the season, you know, eat that $86.2 million hit, spread it across the 2027-2028 season, and call it a day. Like I don't even think he should be competing for the job. It's just, it's a disaster there.
0: Yeah, what we've seen for several years in the small sample size of when he has played, it's been pathetic. He doesn't even qualify for any of the leader totals based on lack of reps and snaps on the field. And he would rank last if you were to put them in. So you look at what they've built the rest of the roster. Every year it's except for the quarterback position, right? You've got some talent here. You've got some talent over there. You had Myles Garrett. Now you bring in Jared Verse. But for Todd Monken, he's got a number of things at his disposal. One of the fantasy sleepers is Concepcion. Well, who's throwing him the football becomes part of the question. Now, the other man in this race, we mentioned him and talking about starting him, Shedeur Sanders, he was asked about the booing crowd after the game as well.
3: In general, I don't appreciate that at all, just regardless of competition, we all human beings. And I think we all need to understand that, you know, in this room too. We all humans. So it's like, I don't really do things to humans I wouldn't really want done to me, you know, and I don't really like making people feel uncomfortable in different spaces. And that's why even sometimes, like, daily things I do, like, I try to make sure everybody comfortable, you know, because a lot of things, just even how I am as a person, sometimes can make people uncomfortable, you know. Just for all the fans and everything, like, we appreciate y'all and showing up and everything. And however y'all feel about the situation, about Deshaun and about everything, like, still, you know, I think it's more about a bigger purpose of just respect, you know. It's just a respect thing that I feel like should be there. Because we all out there trying to do our best and trying to serve the franchise the best way possible. We going out there to win games. We doing everything we can do. So, you know, I don't really appreciate that.
0: So long-winded as he gets to it, but the point being, hey, try to treat people well, try to be respectful. But he says all the right things. Sounds like a guy that's trying to take leadership roles in his quarterback room and certainly within this Browns organization. Acquitted himself pretty nicely on the field as well. It did have the interception, but 9 of 11, 74 yards on the score. And at some point, you just have to say, well, we'll find out what we are with him. We know what we are with Deshaun Watson, and it continues to cast a giant shadow over anything and everything. The fact that Shedeur is just quickly the grown-up in the room when it comes to this, because he had a couple of on-field interviews saying, you know, a lot of great things about the coaching staff and the work that he's putting in and everything else. It's the, all right, you have him in the room. You've already spent all the money on Watson. Again, just say goodbye and try to see if you actually have your quarterback of the future.
1: You know, again, the two sides to this is you've got a fan base that's frustrated because you've got an organization that is spending the most amount of money to the quarterback position than any team in the NFL, and they do not have a starting quarterback. you could argue that every quarterback on their roster is a backup quarterback, if at all, in this league. And then on the opposite side, you know, at the end of the day, we're only human. You've got Deshaun Watson. He's made $230 million and has played how many games in that 5-year, $230 million? Like, I don't think that there's motivation there for him. He certainly, I'm sure, is not happy with the organization. And certainly you can hear that he's frustrated with the fan base. So, you know, he's made his money. It's guaranteed. Where's the motivational factor for him to come out and, like, you know, and really blood, sweat, and tears and play good football? I don't think the motivational factor is there for him either. So there's just a lot of negativity around this team in so many areas.
0: It is funny because I did see the word disinterested in several of the write-ups assessing his play from the game against the Bills. So that's an interesting little sidelight to it. You're looking at 19 games played and a total of 19 touchdowns against 12 picks, and it's lackluster at best. You normally, we come into the offseason, Anita, and what's the word? It's hope. And it gets overused and maybe put up on the pedestal too much. Is there anybody that looked at the Browns at any point in this process and said, there's hope? Like, even in Arizona, it's like, you may have your quarterback of the future. You've got some pretty good skill positions, players in, and it looks like, all right, you're building. Now you're in a division where it's a long road to get back to even mediocrity, but the long road begins with the first step. The Jets, hey, you've got a defense. Hey, you got this. We'll talk about Mike McCarthy and what he had to say about his Steelers effort the other night. But all of that, you're selling hope across the NFL, and every team has something they're pinning their hopes on. In Cleveland, it's, well, we get to go and have a party 8 days this year, or do they have the 9th home game? Either way, the idea being that's all you got. Like, it's not the, hey, we're expecting great things from this squad and the huge build of something great to come. It's just another season.
1: I wonder, and I'm curious to get your thoughts on this. I wonder, is it location for Deshaun Watson? Hypothetically, let's just say you take Deshaun Watson and you put him in you put him in Atlanta. Do you, I want to believe we would see a different Deshaun Watson. I want to believe that we'd see a new, engaged, excited, Deshaun Watson. I think a lot of it has to do with location. I really do.
0: Yeah, I mean, ultimately, it was the old cash grab, right? They offered the most money. There were many other teams that were in the bidding process in some way, shape, or form, while pondering what the legal ramifications were, what the suspension would be, and everything else. But he ultimately took the bag. And when you go to Cleveland, you knew what you were signing up for. So,
1: yeah, I mean, listen, Odell.
0: Yeah, I mean, so if I'm one of those other 31 teams, I like your theoretical. Is anybody else putting their name, reputation, and job behind this guy at this point? No. Like, there's absolutely no reason. And Atlanta's an interesting one. We talk about culturally, but also the fact that they don't have a quarterback on their roster right now either. But we got plenty of time to get to that too, Anita, as we go through. At Anita Marks, where you find her in the Twitterverse. Find me over at Swollen Dome. We're just getting warmed up. More quarterback battles. We turn to the NFC North coming up next, and a former first-round pick who looks like the third man. We'll talk about it next here. It's Fox Sports Sunday on Fox Sports Radio.
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0: Come on back, get that march on here on a beautiful Sunday, wherever, however you're listening. Thank you for being part of our expanded family all across this great land as we have a beautiful day ahead. Got the EPL going. Anita Marks is with me. I'm Mike Harmon. Thanks for being with us here at Fox Sports Radio. Little League World Series is up as well, and they gave me the old flashback, which is always, hi, my name is Big Al, and I hit dingers. A kid that will live forever in greatness and remembrance. They showed Mizorowski and the guys signing some autographs, showing some pitching grips and stuff, so that was pretty cool as well. So we got that. I got replays of preseason games, Premier League's up. I mean, it's a beautiful day in the neighborhood, Anita.
1: Yeah, I'm sorry. I'm just nothing until the regular season starts. Nothing excites me.
0: Really? Come on, yeah. Al.
1: No, I'm sorry. I will say this. Did you see the young woman dealing in the Little League World Series?
0: I did not.
1: You did?
0: No. Which squad? What?
1: I feel really bad. I don't know her name. If any of our producers could help me out here, I appreciate it. And shame on me. I should know her name, but. I want to say it was like a day or two days ago. She had something like 10 strikeouts in the game.
0: Kinley Rasmus.
1: There you go. Thank you.
0: Adding value. There you go. Cause I saw someone pull a, Monet Davis card out of a pack the other day. She was included in a set. So it's full circle kind of thing.
1: Let's be honest, yeah. Right? Like, aren't you counting the days? Aren't you counting the hours till Wednesday night?
0: Kind of getting there. Yeah, I mean, we got a few days. We'll have week zero of our college football campaign later on in this week, so that's good. But yes, from the NFL side of things, it's now the full ramp, right? We got week three of the preseason games. Everybody hopes to get out healthy. And then, obviously, it is fantasy draft season. I know we had Brandon was in the middle of one chaotic thing. We'll get into his roster and why he needs to play with people that are paying attention. And we'll do that a little bit later on. We'll get some sleepers, some over-unders, and all of that. But one of the things in camp, right, it's the theory of you play really well, I pay attention. You play terribly, I pay attention. Ergo, we had the Deshaun Watson comments and conversation to start things. But then we moved to Minnesota, where we've also got a bit of chaos here. Now, Kyler Murray's already been named the starter. That's not in question here.
1: And no surprise, right? No surprise.
0: Okay. No, I mean, you bring him in, and we've seen him. When you get a half a season where he plays like his hair is on fire. Then it's all a matter of what does the second half adjustment look like. Now he's in a different space, different coaches, better personnel around him, all of these things. Check, check, check, check, check, to where life should be better. Much like playing in the NFC West, a difficult division to navigate. But either way, he's the guy. Where the story begins is former first-round pick J.J. McCarthy. 5 of 10, 81 yards, including a 50-yard pass that goes down the sideline. Yeah, that was nice. To Ty Felton. He finished with 3 catches, 66 yards. But it's the pass on 4th down that will live in infamy as he sailed it over his, what's the term they always use? Diminutive receiver. And threw it like he shot a gun. That's the kind of velocity he came out to, right? The old howitzer kind of thing. You need a little touch, need a little bit of recognizing your player, but it becomes a play that's now defining his preseason, which has been uneven. Meanwhile, you got Carson Wentz, 9 of 11, 92 yards. So the question now becomes –

0: technical issue there. We got a little bit of garble. We'll try to get the gremlins out of the system and get more from Anita on this one. I mean, everything she was saying as we're talking, coming out of his collegiate career, like, I'm a big believer in when it comes to the quarterback position, if you think you've found your guy, you go get him, right? It's the Mendoza question that comes for this year, is, you know, the house divided and folks wondering aloud if Kirk Cousins is playing and is allowed to start and keep that job. Does that, you know, portend to bad things for Mendoza? Well, we'll talk about him next hour a bit with what Clint Kubiak had to say. But where it comes from McCarthy is, yeah, it was a lot of, he made some on-time throws, made some timely throws during his run at Michigan, but he was never forced to be the lead in terms of throwing the ball 30, 35 times a game, driving them down the field with regularity. No, the run game and defense really predicated and built everything they had there at Michigan. I don't know how much of a sell job Jim Harbaugh was able to do to get the, you know, exaggerated or bloated draft status to it all. I remember being on air the night as he got drafted, and my partner, Jason Smith, looked at me. He goes, "This is bad." And he's in a Michigan household, knowing his wife was probably going to attack him for saying such things. Anita, we welcome Anita back in.
1: My apologies.
0: No, hey, you know, the gremlins are at work. They do not, they never sleep. So onwards and upwards. That's the thing. Open mouth, say things. I take that baton, and now I hand it back to you to finish your thoughts.
1: Yeah, McCarthy. So no surprise. Again, solid college quarterback, not a starter in the NFL. I think at the end of the day, the bigger story is, and I know you agree with this, this is a Minnesota Vikings team that is structured to win right now. Mm-hmm. This isn't a team that, oh, can they compete in the NFC North? I don't know. Can they third? Maybe, you know, no, this is a team that I think, and I'm, and based on our conversations, believe that you believe can win this division. Don't sit around and tinker with, hey, we drafted him, you know, in the first round, we need to be committed to him. No, you've got a solid starting quarterback now at the helm. Get this together, go out, win the division. So, and if that means that Carson Wentz now bumps to two because he's the better, regardless of what your front office is going to look like, then that's what you've got to roll with.
0: Yeah, I mean, unless it absolutely, the wheels come off and now you're playing for nothing and it becomes the, all right, is this kid ever going to be anything? Let's play him out there. I don't know that Justin Jefferson and the other players would like to go through another year as they did last year with trying to run through things. But they're the decided long shot in the NFC North, no question about it. We'll talk a little bit more about the Lions side of things next hour, because Dan Campbell banging his fist on the table for his squad. But it's from the skill position guys that you've built up, to the money that is invested across the board, it's the push all in, right? You had a couple of years ago, you had Sam Darnold, you got to your 14 wins, which left people with the eyebrows raised and wondering, wow, that came out of the blue, right? Sam Darnold, reclamation project, right guy, right time, right place, big weaponry. And then he goes to Seattle, wins a Super Bowl. Still sounds weird to say it all these months later. But you have that, and in Minnesota regresses terribly. So now you're looking. They still finished 9-8. So, like, you know, just to be fair, it wasn't a 4-win. This is a disaster upon all disasters. We're in Cardinal and Browns territory, Jets, for that matter. But you're looking at a season coming off of what they did in 2024, where there's a lot of finger pointing and a lot of questions about the decision making. And the ability to coach up again. And so now with Kyler Murray, you're in a spot with all of these weapons in that offense to where you're going to be competitive. Is it another 9-8 season? Maybe. But, you know, J.J. McCarthy is seemingly, from everything you've read from the practice reports and certainly what's been put on tape, that Felton 50-yard pass notwithstanding, you know, he's a distant third and really isn't in their plans.
1: Now Kyler Murray, we know he had some issues in Arizona, right? Mm-hmm. And so again, I think you've got the roster here

0: Minnesota really makes some noise. And also, I think you've got the coaching staff here that I think maybe can improve some things, and the maturity level, right? The biggest knock on Kyler Murray is that he was more interested in staying up late and playing video games than getting the rest, coming in, being the last one there, first one in. So, you know, I just, Minnesota might be the perfect storm for them to really take this division. I would not be shocked.
1: Yeah, it's always been the question with guys like Kyler Murray and going into sports psychology of it all. When it's always come easy to you, right? Anything. You know, if you're a really good student, at some point you're going to find that one class. Maybe you don't. Maybe you get through unscathed. But that one class, that one professor that it's, it just doesn't work for you. Or you have your first couple of jobs. Nothing big, nothing chaotic happens. Coworkers are nice enough. But eventually you're going to have that job that becomes that fight, right? For Kyler Murray, at least outwardly, it looked like everything always came easy for him. So if suddenly you're telling me he's got to change up how he's studying, and I always question also in Arizona, did they have a situation like Caleb Williams did 2 years ago where he'd be in the meeting room and nobody showed up? So he started playing video games instead, and that became a routine. I mean, I don't know, but it's just that will never go away from him. And like a lot of these quarterbacks, right, it always sticks. Sam Darnold's a Super Bowl champion. People are always going to remember him seeing ghosts and everything that happened as a member of the Jets. That's just not going to change. For Kyler Murray, you know, he can't do anything about his stature. As a fire plug of a man myself, Anita, I know that one well. But what you can do is try to figure out best practices and change your habits. I would like to think, being in the room that he's in Minnesota, that you figure out, one, this is probably your last best shot at it all. But you've got a room of good minds to go work around.
0: And also, I think, you know, the landscape of the NFL and what we've seen in you know, the recent years with, as you're talking about, Sam Darnold, seeing Ghost in New York, having a cup of coffee with Kyle Shanahan, right, as a backup, mm-hmm. and time in Minnesota, and then flourishing in Seattle. Listen, I saw Daniel Jones. He was sold not one, not two, but three bags of lemons here in New York with the Giants. The first, what, seven, eight weeks of the season, we were talking about him potentially winning MVP in Indianapolis, mm-hmm. with the Colts. So, you know, I guess, you know, we've seen these stories where quarterbacks have failed miserably in certain franchises, but go somewhere else. The stars are aligned properly. The ownership, the coaches, the fan base, the system fits them, and they thrive. And I think that's potentially what we could see with Kyler Murray this year.
1: Well, we'll talk about some over-unders and some other fun across the NFL. We'll get a couple of picks for the day because we've got action all over the place. So
0: yes.
1: Means we need to be in the mix. At Anita Marks, where you find her in the Twitterverse. Find me over at Swollen Dome. Time to take a run over to the news desk with a man of great stature, great clout. He'll take you down. To Isaac Lohengrin. At Isaac Lohengrin, where you find him on Twitter. Listen to his Angel City FC calls. Game tonight, yes?
2: 5:00, first place defending champion Gotham FC. Going to be a good one.
1: Let's go.
2: We start, however, with the other football, the National Football League. Mike and Anita, we have some breaking news in the NFL that has just come down. ESPN reporting Cleveland Browns starting defensive end Alex Wright has been diagnosed with a ruptured Achilles, yep. Suffered in practice on Thursday, and will be out for the season. Wright, coming off a career year last year, 5.5 sacks, 12 tackles for loss, signed a 3-year, $33 million extension last November. In related news, the Browns are signing veteran defensive end Derek Barnett to a 1-year deal after he spent the last 3 seasons with the Houston Texans. In Major League Baseball, the New York Yankees today placed pitcher Ryan Weathers on the 15-day injured list with a left forearm flexor strain, which forced him to leave yesterday's loss to the Toronto Blue Jays in the 4th inning. Yankees today also reinstated Cody Bellinger from the injured list. Finally, thanks to a tip from Anita Marks, Fox Sports Radio has obtained exclusive audio from the late 1980s of Deion Sanders getting his back waxed at Florida State. Let's listen.
3: No, Kelly Clarkson!
2: Scintillating stuff. Back to you.
1: Thanks so much, Ilo. And Isaac Lohengrin, where you find him. Catch his call later on. Hey, did you get me anything from Princess Knight?

0: Because that was last week. That was glorious.
1: Oh, I got stuff. It was great.
0: That looked absolutely fantastic.
1: It was a lot of fun.
0: For those unaware, so Isaac does work for the Angel City FC women's team out here, and they've been doing theme nights, and they had this giant pageantry. They had Tiana herself sing, right? That was part of it. So like, just all of them showing up to the game dressed up in their best Disney princess attire. So it was cool. What'd you go as?
1: Thanks to the art of Photoshop, I actually did wear a beautiful gown, but unfortunately, as it turned out, in the game, the video assistant referee showed up as Cruella De Vil, and I'll leave it at that.
0: Oh, nicely done. Well played. There you go. Thanks, Ilo. We'll talk to you next hour. Anita Marks, Mike Harmon here with you, Fox Sports Radio. Coming up next, we got Anita's picks, and we'll do a little bit of over-under, and we'll feature those Minnesota Vikings to get things kicked off. We'll do that next year. It's Fox Sports Sunday on Fox Sports Radio.
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13: 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In Ritchie County, the tiny community of Auburn had 15 homes on Main Street damaged or destroyed. 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

0: Hey, it's Fox Sports Sunday. Fox Sports Radio. Mike Harmon and Anita Marks with you. Thanks for being with us here. We got Chris, we got Brandon, we got Ilo making us sound so pretty. Ricky's up bright and early getting ready for the next Sounders that he's got to build. So it is a all-hands-on-deck scenario here on a beautiful sporting Sunday as we're getting ready for the final week of the NFL preseason. Launch date for our over-unders here in a moment. But Anita, we do have a lot of action. We've got some WNBA. We've got Major League Baseball. Maybe you've got some bets on the Little League World Series. I'm not sure. What do you got for us today?
1: I do not. All I have is I am all in on NFL futures.
0: All right, so let's get after it.
1: All yeah.
0: Right. So we've talked a lot about the Minnesota Vikings, so let's start with them in terms of the projections for their over-unders. I'd seen it at 8.5 earlier this week. Any movement on that, or where are you at on the Minnesota side?
1: Yeah, it's still there. It's at 8.5. And listen, locked up. I'm with you. And I'm excited. Yeah, I'm excited to watch this season and root for this Minnesota Vikings team along with you, because I think you and I are both going to hit the
0: nice.
1: Over, and that's at -120. I'm going to stay in that same division, and I'm going to go with the Bears under 9.5 wins at -125. I can't buy into Caleb Williams. Love him on my fantasy team. Don't want him as my starting quarterback for my real football team. I think he does magic outside the pocket. It's inside the pocket that I just think he's very uncomfortable. And when you don't have a quarterback that can produce inside the pocket with the 3-5-step drop, hitch, throw, get it out in time, you really don't have a quarterback. So I think he's going to do exciting things, but unfortunately, I just don't think I don't see the Bears winning 10 games this season. And again, we've been talking about the Vikings. I think they've got a great defense. They've got a lot of weapons offensively. They did pick the correct starting quarterback. So I love the over of 8.5 wins for them at -120.
0: So in the division, yeah, the cannibalization is there. The Bears in that 9.5 number. I'm curious just year two of Ben Johnson, Caleb Williams relationship, because coming back into last season, and much is made about his completion percentage, sure, and the need for the extra magic. It's year one of unlearning a lot of what you'd had, where it was all about your

0: or elite skill set as a just an individual. Not that he didn't have talent with him at USC, don't get me wrong, but it was a lot predicated on his ability to create space and plays. Here is in year two, how much is, you know, on time, on target. Now they need Luther Burden back, and they need, you know, good luck with health. But certainly the 9.5 would be tough. Tougher schedule and, again, the cannibalism within the division, because you look at the Lions are at 10.5, Packers are at 9.5. So it's predictive of a heavyweight battle between those four squads when we look at it. All right, let's move to, how about the NFC East? Patriots 9.5, the leaders in the clubhouse.
1: Yeah,
0: the Bills, of course.
1: I like the Patriots here. In fact, I like the Patriots to win the division, and you could get that at plus 125. I'm a big believer in Drake May. I was since he got drafted. If you do see video, if you've been watching him at camp, you know, he's put on a few pounds. You know, coming out of college, coming out of UNC, he did have that Josh Allen analogy that a lot of analysts were referring to. And we're seeing it. We're seeing him grow, develop, mature, get bigger, get stronger. You know, he's like a gazelle, which is very deceiving. A lot of people, I think, kind of don't really take into consideration that part of his game. And I like what the Patriots have done here. And on a previous show, you and I talked about it. What happened with Mike Vrabel this season, right? Mm-hmm. I think this is going to be a tough season for Mike Vrabel. He's got these guys in this locker room. Winning is the ultimate deodorant. They know that. I think it's going to be extra motivation for this squad and that locker room to win football games for Mike Vrabel this season. I like the Patriots. I think it's going to be a battle. I think it's going to come down to the end. I got the Patriots winning the East at plus 125.
0: I enjoy this, right? Plus 125, Bills at minus 136, and then you have the Jets at 19-1 and the Dolphins at 40-1. So that's a fun divide in terms of that process. Also, you mentioned kind of compared to Josh Allen. I remember fighting with people on this very network loudly and often when Josh Allen was being dismissed as a guy that would wash out. Like, no. Give it time. Give it space. Let it breathe. And here we are with them as one of your big Super Bowl. Now, very, very loud knockdown, drag out arguments over what he could be as a player. And this is with former NFL players, and I bested them in the argument. They probably got me 9 out of 10, but damn it, I'm going to carry that one to my grave. How about we look at the AFC North, where we have the muddled mess. We talked a lot about the Browns. They're at 21-1 to win the division. But when we look at the Ravens, people excited about Joe Burrow and company, and everybody's healthy. And then you've got Pittsburgh that has a new coach for the first time in forever. What do you see there?
1: Yeah, I like the Ravens to win the North. Not going out on a limb here. I know at minus 112, but when you've got a new head coach that can rap Eminem lyrics, I'm buying in. Did you saw that video this week?
0: Yeah. No, hey.
1: I mean, listen, it's a new day, it's a new era, it's a new vibe there in Baltimore. As we know, Harbaugh is here in New York with the Giants, you know, leading with that iron fist. I still think Lamar Jackson is one of the best, if not top three quarterbacks in the NFL. I think Flowers has an unbelievable season. Mark Andrews is looking good. And they finally bring in a head coach that's going to focus a lot on that defense, and I think is going to take that defense and get them to that playing level that they have the ability to do. So I like the Ravens.
0: No miss Isaiah Likely, who's hanging out with Harbaugh there with the New York Football Giants. 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Will they beat for you on week one? We'll talk about it next year on Fox.
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1: It's time for the Wake Up Call with Pastor Daryl Stapleton. 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

0: Well, thank God there is peace in the time of trouble. There is peace in His, under His arms. And thank God it is a shelter to those that need peace. He is a peace that, my friend, will pass all understanding. This is Darrell and Majel Stapleton with the Wake Up Call radio program, praying something will be said in word or song that will inspire you, uplift you, encourage you. We are praying that it will be a blessing to you, and we are hoping to uplift you. And we want to dedicate the program to all of you, that wherever you're receiving this program this afternoon, whether it's in the nursing home, you're sick and shut in, you're not able to go to the house of God, or if you're traveling back from your services from several that has mentioned that they do listen to the program while they're returning back to their homes, and we want to dedicate it to you and all you that support this ministry, because we could not reach into the homes and to the sick and shut in and to help the nation of Israel without your help, your prayers, your encouragement, and your financial giving. And because you're giving, we're able to accomplish these things. You will be rewarded. You may not go into the homes, but thank God, because of your support, God will also bless you, because you're a part of this ministry. And we thank God for you. And Majel's going to come and give you some of the names at this time that supports and is a part of this ministry.
1: We always appreciate Brother Kitty and Sister Nancy Gano, Lonnie Burnside, Patricia Tower, Robin Cox, Brother and Sister Furley Shoemate. These folks are from Beckley. Pastor and Sister Hibbert Hatfield of Beaver, Pastors of Truth Assembly at Prosperity. Brother and Sister Donnie Bunch of Fairdale, and Sister Karen got to come to church Sunday, first time since her surgery in June. So it's good to see her again. Reverend Ryan Lawrence of Rock, Brother Kenny Stewart of Matheny, Pastor Loretta Taylor and her entire congregation and her family there at Ewing Creek Jesus Christ Church. Sister Diane Collins of Ewing Creek and her daughter Tina Marie Gerald, special friend in Bluefield, West Virginia. The Christian Church of Haintown, Pennsylvania. Brother and Sister Robert Savage of Springfield, Pennsylvania. The Spirit Life Church of Charleston. Sister Jeanette Atwood, Wellston, Ohio. Shirley Madden of Glade Springs, my baby sister.
0: Worship the Lord with us. Give you a song. What a lovely name.

0: thank God it is a lovely name. And I know some people says, well, are you sure that's the only way you can make it to heaven? Yes, absolutely, positively sure that there is no other name given whereby men can be saved except through the name of Jesus Christ. Now, we do have plans on returning back to Israel the first part of November, taking money there to help those. And the Shuva Brothers, S-H-U-V-A Brothers, they're brothers that helps there near the Gaza border. Those families that were destroyed and some of their loved ones that's left. And, of course, they're helping with the military to feed them. And it is all volunteer work. We have actually been there in person. And so we see their work. And also Yad Ezra is a program that we have been there as well. We have worked with them. We've actually worked at the warehouse a day there and also went to where they were feeding the children, those that were not did not have food after they got home because of their situation at home. And so they would feed them, and so we're planning on returning back and financially helping them. And so we thank God for you that have sent money and gave, and we do have money to take with them us to help them. And we thank God for your support. And Majel's going to come and give you some more of the dedication and those that support and help these individuals at this time.
1: 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All these folks are from Glenport, Reverend Steve and Sister Lisa Bailey of Rockview, Reverends Vernon and Linda Sears of Bolt, Reverends David and Kathy Taylor of Viewing Creek, Brother Carey and Reverend Rebecca Maynard of Mount Hope, Sister Rhonda Good and Sister Phyllis Good of Pineville, Brother Mike and Sister Tina Morgan, and Brother Johnny and Sister Sunny Lusk of Osana, Sister Linda McClure and Sister Marion Parish of Ravencliff, Sister Marie Lilly of Clear Creek, and also Brother Herman Wines. And we want to do this program today especially in memory of his wife, Sister Flora Bell Wines.
0: Yes, sweetheart. And let's remember all those. I know Pastor Taylor was telling us they have several that are sick there, and I know we've had several in our congregation sick and afflicted. And let's pray for all of those that are sick and afflicted and been under the weather and so forth, that God will just give them the touch that they stand in need of. We're going to give you another song at this time, and it will come a day when God will have true worshipers, friend. Worship the Lord with us.

Well, thank God there will come a day soon, and I believe very soon, that the Lord is going to have true worshipers, because I believe that He is returning back for the church before very long. I have a message I want to share with you, and I brought this message at the church, and we put it on television as well, because it's very important. A message I feel that God had dealt with my heart, and I want to read to you from the book of Psalms, the 8th chapter, and going over verses 1 down through 4, and using the second verse for a thought. But the Bible said, that David said in this psalm, he said, O Lord, our Lord, how excellent is thy name in all the earth, who has set thy glory above the heavens. And out of the mouth of babes and suckling hast thou ordained strength because of thy enemies, that thou mayest still the enemy and the avenger. He goes on to say in this passage as well, he says, And when I consider thy heavens and the work of thy fingers, the moon and the stars, and which thou hast ordained, what is man that thou art mindful of him? And the son of man that thy should visit him. But I want to use that second thought. There's a lot, and I certainly won't get through with this message and today. But the Bible said, out of the mouth of babes and sucklings thou hast ordained strength because of thy enemies, that thou mayest steal the enemy and the avenger. And I want to talk to you about worship, the power of worship, and bring it to you, because praying is a powerful weapon that, my friend, that we need to fight the warfares, and we're in a spiritual warfare today. Praying, the Bible said, praying always with supplication and prayer, and in Ephesians, Paul was telling that in the Spirit. Yes, prayer is very important in your Christian walk with the Lord Jesus Christ. We need to pray. The Bible tells us to pray. Prayer is what helps you through the difficult times. But prayer can also pull down every demonic stronghold in the cities or the families or jobs or places that you live, my friend, in the homes or whatever, that politicians cannot even do. But thank God prayer can move and can pull down these strong holds that the enemy has there. And so prayer is important. Prayers can crush the gates of hell. We realize that, and can conquer diseases and sickness and many battles and so forth. But praying is really not worship. I was really surprised when I began to get into this passage of study and begin to read, and because I always was assuming that praying was a worship, and prayer can. You can get into the spirit of worship in your praying. But most time, praying is sending a petition for desires or for healing or for a situation or something like that. But sometimes you can get in the spirit of prayer, and you begin to worship Him in prayer. And so, but praying itself is not a really worship. And that's the reason why I like the song, There Will Come a Day, friend, that God will have true worshipers. The Bible said He seeks for such that will worship Him in spirit and in truth. And we hear about these things many times throughout our life. But preaching is not important, which I was really surprised too. So I told the folks, I said, preaching for an hour and a half is not worship. Knowing you're not going to keep the attention of individuals that long either in this day and time. But preaching is giving a message out, or you're taking a message, you're prophesying, and prophesying as well as ministering as well. You're carrying a message or delivering a message. So even in preaching, there can be times that there will be worship in the preaching service. But most time, preaching is not really worshiping God. But you ever notice in the Word of God, there was many of folks that had sick family members, they had employees that were sick, they had family, they had sons or daughters or whatever. And the first thing they began to do was to worship Him. And friend, worship brings God down to where you are. It invites Him into your life. And it will also make you do things that normally you would not do. When you get into prayer, my friend, or into worship, worshiping Him. And this is what the psalmist David, and this is the reason why I love the book of Psalms, and those, especially from 120 to on through the book there of Psalms, that
the saints of God and the Old Testament folks and friend, the Jewish people, they would read and they would sing the Psalms when they would go up to the temple to worship. And I know our church, they have the song, or the worship team, they do the Psalm 3. And I tell you, it is a strong help in the third chapter of the book of Psalms. He said, Lord, how are they that increase that trouble me? And many of them, this is what David, when he was fleeing from Absalom, his own son, many are they that rise up against me. It's a song, and I tell you, it's a powerful song. May many there be which say of my soul, there is no help for him in God, Selah. And but thou, O Lord, David said, thou, O Lord, he said, are a shield for me, my glory, and the lifter up my head. Thank God. I'm telling you, when you begin to worship him in spirit and in truth, you will lift up your head, you'll lift up your hands, you'll bow your knee, and there will become a new effect in your life. And in the fifth verse, he said, I lay me down and slept, and I wait, for the Lord has sustained me. David realized that even the hatred his son Absalom had against him was trying to destroy him. He said, yet the Lord has sustained me. Yes, I'm telling you today, out there in radio land, the Lord will sustain you. He said, I will not be afraid of 10,000s of people that have set themselves against me round about. Arise, O Lord, save me. O my God, thou hast smitten all of my enemies. And I tell you, it goes on. But it was a prayer that David was praying, and this is what he was talking about as well. And so when we get into that, really, it's a good question. When we ask ourselves, really, what is worshiping? And let me tell you, it is anthems. And what anthem is? It is psalms. It's reading and praising, because just like this psalm of David, he said, O Lord, our Lord, how excellent is thy name. He was not asking for a petition. He was not sending a petition to the Lord, but he was talking about and bragging and worshiping and lifting up the mighty God of Abraham, Isaac, and Jacob. And so, yes, friend, I want you to know also, it's in hymns. It's the reason why it's good to sing hymns unto the Lord. And I know there are a lot of churches today has got away from the old red book, or there's some of the old red or the hymnal books that you used to sing songs out of, and they went to contemporary. But I told him at Glenfork, as long as I was pastor, we would still keep the old red hymnal book. And there's time, yes, we there are a couple that sings contemporary. There's some that we do the Jewish song, but we also do the songs out of the hymn book. My friend, why? Because it's worshiping him. It's songs of praise. There are some songs that are not of praise, but thank God, there's many songs that gives up praises unto him. Talk about how great my friend he is, and you cannot beat these old songs. I believe that these churches today that's removed all the old hymnals, I believe it is robbing this younger generation of some real sacred songs of worship. It is sacred songs. The choir singing is a worship time. People that sing solo, it is a worship time. When you're singing congregational songs, it is worship. And this is the reason why that even in the book of Daniel, we look at the words of Nebuchadnezzar. As he worshiped, the Bible said he worshiped the Most High God. And friend, let me encourage you today. This is what Daniel was talking about, how great that God is. He wasn't talking about himself. He wasn't talking about his own issue. But thank God, he was praising God. What was he doing when he got right with God? He was worshiping God. I believe you have to get your heart right with God in order to worship him in spirit and in truth. And the Bible says he came when Nebuchadnezzar came to know God as his Savior. I'm telling you, when you become acquainted with Jesus Christ, I promise you, by the sure mercy of God, I do not condone and I do not go along with this stuff today where they can go to church, they can jump around and still commit adultery and lie and steal and drink and curse and foul around and mocking all these same crowds around. I do not believe they have ever met the Master. When Jesus met the woman at the well,
He said, go tell your husband. And she said, I have none. He said, you've answered, in other words, correctly, and the one you've got now is not your husband. But I'm telling you, friend, when they accepted Jesus Christ, there was a change. Yes, God don't hold your past sins against you, but I'm telling you, you cannot get saved and stay saved and still commit sins and all these things that some of the world is going on today. And friend, in some of the churches and some of the things that's going on, and they're justifying, condoning, just because it's a number, because it's financial gain. But friend, it's not what the Scripture teaches, and God is not pleasing. I don't care how high you jump, how loud your music is, or how hard you beat the drums. Friend, if it's not right, if you're not right with God, and it's a difference in beating the instruments and what it is in really true worshiping God. And so he said, I will bless the Most High God and praise and honor Him who lives forever. Yes, he was acknowledging that God lives forever. Worship exalts God, and it will humble man. Yes, when you begin to worship Him, and friend, the presence of the Lord and the Spirit of God comes down and begins to rest upon you, your spirit will be humble. Your self will become humble. Your flesh will become humble. There's no room for pride. There's no room for arrogance. There's no room for hypocrisy. The only room there is true divine worship of God. Yes, there will come a day when God will have true worshipers. Everything that jumps and hollers today, friend, is not worshiping God. I'm telling you, when you worship God, the Bible said it, the Spirit will go from breast to breast. It doesn't take a dummy to acknowledge those that worship God in spirit and in truth. And the Bible said God is a spirit, and those who worship Him must worship Him in spirit, not only in spirit, but you must worship Him in truth. This is the reason why that many of those that were healed in the time of the early day, yes, they acknowledged they were Gentiles. They realized they did not have the commonwealth of Israel. And they told the Lord, but God, Lord, true, but we've got a daughter. We have a son homesick. And what did they do? They worship Him. The Psalms, 149th chapter, and the 6th verse. Our time's running out, but let me encourage you to read that. He said, let us, my friend, let the high praises of God be in their mouth. And what are the high praises? When you begin to look up the definition of high praises, it talks about the praises that soaring. My friend, high, it talks about as meaning an elevator. Yes, you get on an elevator at ground zero or ground one, and you go up higher. And it says, praises, the high praises are great, they're extreme, they're piercing. And this is what the psalmist was saying, and he said, of a two-edged sword in their hand, praising God with your mouth and carrying the word of God, friend, in your heart and your hand. Yes, that's really what true worship is. But let me encourage you to get in this and look at the power of worship. But friend, when you go to the house of God, you sing. When the congregation sing, when they're singing out of the hymnal, you sing out of the hymnal. You sing.

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Well, our time is coming gone again. I pray that God will abundantly bless you until the same time next week. May God abundantly bless you. We deeply appreciate your support and your help for the work that you help us to accomplish.

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Lord Jesus, this beautiful afternoon, we thank you, Lord, for the presence that we feel, the good service, Lord, we had here at Red Springs this morning, Lord. We thank you, Lord, for the power of the Holy Ghost, Lord, that's able to destroy the yokes that's out there before us in this hour. We pray for those, Lord, on my prayer list and those that's tuned in today. You see the need of each and every one, Lord, those that are sick and suffering, those, Lord, the devil's taking them farther than they ever intended to go. We ask you to meet the need. Bless those that's paid and prayed, Lord, to make the broadcast possible again, Lord. Those that are on the highways, wherever they're at, Lord. Those that tune in from different means, Lord, the radio, the internet, Lord. Different states, oh God, that we hear from, Lord. They say they appreciate the true gospel of Jesus Christ. Bless the songs today, Lord. Let that anointing, Lord, meet the need of each one. And all that's accomplished, I give the glory to you. In the lovely name of the Lord Jesus. Amen.

Praise the Lord. We greet you in the lovely name of the Lord Jesus from the top of Bacchus Mountain at Red Springs here. We appreciate Robert getting us on the air, and we appreciate the good station, WJLS. Some of you get us on 56 AM and some on 104.1. So anyway, we're just glad, and we got listeners on the Internet, a lot of listeners that we hear from that's on the Internet, and we appreciate that too. And we want to go to our prayer list today. We still want to remember Brother Jerry Ball, down at, our good friend down in Virginia, and also his mother in prayer, and Roberta Curry. Keep praying for her, and Eddie Rife, and also my sister-in-law, Brenda Fox. And we thank God that she seems to be doing better. Alyssa Toothman, and want to remember Aileen Williams down at the Clear Creek area, and Sister Dream Alliance at Shady Springs, Sister Lottie Hill. And our good friend, Sister Ginger Hodds. Keep praying for Sister Ginger. I mentioned last week she lost her husband, and so she needs prayer. Sister Little Bill Ransom and Rocky Hayes and his mom, Mac, and also Zach, and Sister Betty Backens and Sister Edna Dickens down at the Petrie Bottom area. We'll remember her and Sister Arlene Burns up at Alderson. Our good friend, Doug Williams, down in Virginia. Doug's listened to me preach for a long, long time. Thank God takes us way back in the 70s, praise the Lord. And I'm just the same as I was in the beginning. And also Sister Kay Hall, remember Gary and Kathy Hatfield, she told me this morning, keep remembering them and their special prayer requests. Debbie Roberts and Kim and Josie, Sister Mae Hamrick. And I'm always glad when she calls, pray for her on the phone because she's not able to get out as she once was. And our good friend Brother Bill Estep really needs prayer. We want to remember Steve and Betty Morgan, especially Brother Steve and Tim Lyons in prayer. And we want to remember our good friend, I think, down in Tennessee, Sister Velma Akert and all of her family. We want to remember Sister Patty Varney in prayer today. And sharing this first song she's going to do, we want to remember our listeners down in Virginia, Ohio, North Carolina, and Tennessee, different places that people say that they pick us

up on the internet, and we appreciate that. And also, we want to keep praying for Lee and Elsie Burke, our good friends down in the Virginia area. Lord's will, we'll be headed back down that way, being the will of the Lord. And all right, we want to remember Tammy Chavez, Bo Brewer, and also Sister Elsie's sister Alice needs prayer. And let's remember sharing the Rogers family. And I'll make this announcement here in a little bit after she sings this song. The reason I'm making this announcement early is because the homecoming at Mullinsville was usually the second Sunday in August, and I've been going down there for years, but they changed it. So I'll get on that here in a few minutes. Sharon, bring the next song, and we'll try to get to that announcement. We appreciate everybody's tuned in today. I felt so good at church today, praise the Lord, and I think the rest of them did. Thank God. I'm glad what the Holy Ghost could do. Praise Amen. The Lord. We just don't come, thank God, and sit down and try to be entertained, but we believe in the Spirit of the Lord. All right, Sister Sharon.

the Bible teaches us, Sister Sharon, today is the day of salvation. Here in a little bit, I'll be ministering on a subject I get on from time to time from Matthew, the 24th chapter, when Jesus went out and he departed from the temple, and his disciples came to him for to show him the buildings of the temple. And that's where a lot of folks go over there in Jerusalem, and they look at those buildings over there, and they think they're just like they were back at that time. But this is what Jesus said unto them, "See ye not all these things? Verily I say unto you, there shall not be left one stone upon another that shall not be thrown down." And he went on a little farther. Praise the Lord. He went and he set up on the Mount of Olives. And this is the thing I want to get on this afternoon again. I do from time to time. And they came to him privately saying, "Tell us, when shall these things be? And what shall..."

shall be the sign of thy coming and of the end of the world. Now, he didn't say, praise the Lord, the disciples didn't say comings, but they said coming. What shall be the sign of your coming and of the end of the world? Now, I'm going to get on that subject again because we've got so many people that simply do not understand the word of the Lord. I heard Brother Francis, as he was preaching today, beloved, thank God, he said people, they need to speak it like it's written. Thank God. Don't need to come out with this new words and new versions and the things that they do today. But let me make this announcement. I'll continue making it because a lot of folks are confused because we always went down to Mullinsville the second Sunday in the month of August, but they changed it this year for different reasons. But anyway, bend the will of the Lord on September the 20th at 1 o'clock, Church of God in Jesus' name at Mullinsville. And Roger's family, they're planning on being with us, bend the will of the Lord. And they're a good family. Thank God they can sing and they can play the music and they are in the faith. Thank God. The Bible said, know them that labor among you. And I believe, praise the Lord, the people that we use for singers and helpers, thank God we shall know them. And you know how we know them? The Bible said you'll know them by the Spirit. Praise be the name of the Lord. So Lord's will, I'll be ministering on that day. And I do want to remember again, now Brother Lee and Sister Elsie Burke is having church down there in Virginia, Colton, Virginia, at 2 o'clock this afternoon. Let's remember them. He'd been having some health problems. And the church here at Red Springs, we appreciate those that attend the church here. Our good friends down at the Bell Creek Pentecostal Church, and Brother Lee, that's still the church at Dixie. Thank God, Brother Lee and Sister Linda Holliday. And also our good friends down at the Brownsville Homeless Church, Nathan and Brother Harry, and all the folks down there in the Mammoth Pentecostal Church, Jeff and Robin. We've got a lot of folks that we've ministered to, friend, down through the years. And one thing I do say, thank God I'm the same. Praise the Lord. What I started out with, thank God I still have it today. Praise the Lord. And I want to finish this race. Praise the Lord. As I sing in the church today, I've been redeemed by the blood of Jesus Christ. Blessed be the name of the Lord. People try to do things to hinder you on their journey. But thank God, I'm glad. Praise the Lord. Thank God, the joy of the Lord is my strength today. And friend, if we don't have some joy in us, we'll not be able to overcome. Praise the Lord. All right, she's going to bring another song, and I'm going to get on this. Thank God, and I'm a preacher. I believe the book of Genesis to the book of Revelation. Thank God. And so, friend, I know the man, thank God, that was there in the Garden of Eden. Praise be the name of the Lord. Thank God. And the word that was there is the same word is today. All right, Sister Sharon.

I tell people, one thing I'm guilty of is living right. Thank God. Many things I don't understand, many things out there in the world that I do not condone and go along with, but I believe, thank God, we must live right. So, beloved, I need, praise the Lord, to speak again on the subject, thank God, concerning the end. So many teach that when Jesus comes, friend, that will not be the end. Apparently, they do not read and study the Word of the Lord. Now, friend, I taught school for 30-some years, and I can read, and I understand, thank God, the English language, and I don't need a new translation, or I don't need mankind or the commentaries that come out with this new stuff today, the commentaries and, you know, the dioceses that we read about today and hear about today. You know, they have their own teaching, their own literature and things that they dish out. But, friend, thank God, we can find much of the false teaching comes from the religious world, and it continues, thank God, to follow the teachings of their organization, whatever organization they're affiliated with. The Bible is so plain concerning the end. You know, a little child, the Bible says, can understand. I declare, beloved, the beginning and the end. I preach, people that's followed my ministry down through the years, I preach from the book of Genesis down to the book of Revelation. The God, praise the Lord, that was in the beginning of the creation of mankind and the earth. Thank God it's the same one, Lord, it's going to, woo, glory, it's going to return to this world. Thank God the end time. Thank God. So in the beginning, let's go back to Genesis chapter 1. In the beginning, God created everything. Praise the Lord. But if we notice, I believe in 6, he said, verse 6, but he said on the seventh day, God ended his work. It took him 6 days, beloved, thank God, to bring forth the creation. But on the seventh day, it was all ended. So, friend, thank God, that's the way it is. God's time clock and ours does not match up. People go back to the different, you know, versions of time and the countries and all of those things. Even here in the United States, you can go, thank God, from one end of the United States to the other, and there's a deviation in the time period. Praise be the name of the Lord. But I'm looking, Sister Sharon, for the seventh day. Praise the Lord. Thank God. When God, praise the Lord, ended his work at that time, that's the way, friend, it will be when the end comes. After that time, praise the Lord, Noah's time, we can come over a little farther there. Praise be the name of Jesus. We can find, I believe it's about the 6th chapter of the book of Genesis. The earth was filled with evil as it is today. Friend, I've never seen so much evil and corruption out there. Friend, you can turn the TV or the radio on. They can't use plain old English language. They have to come out with this dirty stuff today. Hallelujah. And even the cartoons that we were familiar with when we were children, they were clean, but today they're not. Praise the Lord. But listen what God told, oh Noah, I will destroy them with the earth, everybody that's on the earth. So, friend, that happened as God told him. No more floods to, woo, glory, to destroy the earth. But you know what? The Word teaches me it's going to be fire the next time. Let's come over, and I mention this from time to time because some of you apparently can't read this. But go to 1 Peter 3:10. The day of the Lord will come as a thief in the night, in which the heavens, praise the Lord, shall pass away with a great noise, and the elements shall melt with fervent heat. And the earth also, friend, and the works therein shall be burned up. Whoo, Lord, it didn't say, friend, that God was going to come or Jesus was going to come and set up a natural kingdom. But he said, beloved, thank God everything was going to be burned up. Now listen, 1 Peter 4:7. But the end, Peter said, of all things is at hand. Now, therefore, he said, be sober and watch unto prayer. Now you listen to what I'm going to tell you folks right now. You probably never heard this before. Peter said, be sober. You know, many are listening in this afternoon. You're drunk on false teachings of the religious world. You know, when someone is drunk, they can't, praise the Lord, you can't get them to understand anything. I remember a lot of times I run into people, beloved, that was on alcohol, and you try to reason with them, try to get a message over to them, but they couldn't understand. And as a minister, excuse me, of the Lord, today, you can't get people
that's drunk on the teachings, the false teachings today that came out of the religious world and the organization. Seemingly, they don't understand. Praise the Lord. But let's come over to Matthew 13 and 39. I'm going to let her sing a song here, I believe, here in a minute. I got a tickle in my throat. Praise be the name of the Lord, because I got a ways to go. All right, Sister Sharon, praise the Lord. Be instant in season, out of season. All right.

I've tilled the land for a number of years, been on the radio for 50 years. Thank God, and I've seen a lot, and I've heard a lot, but I need to repeat this again. You know, I mentioned there where Peter said be sober, but, you know, many that you're listening this afternoon, some of you even listening right now, you're drunk on the false teachings of the religious world. And as I said there a moment ago, when someone is drunk, you can't get them to understand anything. But, friend, thank God, I'm glad, praise the Lord, that I understand what the Bible says. Let me go to Matthew 13 and 39. Listen what he said. The harvest is the end of the world, and the reapers are the angels. Now, I go back a lot of times, you know, to writing in the Old Testament, David in the Old Testament. He spoke there, I believe, in Psalms 119. In 98, he said, I have seen the end of all. Praise the Lord. See, God knew, beloved, from the beginning of creation in the book of Genesis, God knew what was going to happen. He knew at Noah's time they were going to get evil, and their mind was continuing upon evil things. And, beloved, that's the way it is today. But he also knew that he was going to destroy the world and all mankind except those that were in the ark at that time. And, beloved, he knew when the time come we're living in today, when there's so much evil and corruption out there in the world, he knew, thank God, that when the end came, how the world was going to be destroyed. You know, the old prophet Isaiah said in Isaiah 46, thank God, and hallelujah, he said, declaring the end from the beginning. We find, friend, from the book of Genesis all the way down to the book of Revelation. You know, that's the way when I go in a church and begin to preach, most of the time I go from Genesis to Revelation. That's the reason I can't do like these folks do. I have trouble when I'm on, even on the radio, when I'm on TV and just got maybe 15 minutes. I have trouble because, praise the Lord, I'm used to going from Genesis to the book of Revelation.

0: revelation. But Apostle Paul, friend, he understood the mystery. Praise Lord, as he wrote to the different churches. And I mention this every Sunday, practically, thank God, concerning the church, the Corinthian church. 1 Corinthians 15 and 24. Listen what he said, then cometh the end, when he shall have delivered up the kingdom to God. He didn't say set up a kingdom. Now, these false teachers today, they're saying Jesus is going to come back and he's going to set up a kingdom, a natural kingdom. But Jesus taught them, beloved, when he's here. He said, my kingdom is not of this world. Oh, Lord, about Koyamahaya. But thank God he let them know the kingdom was the baptism of the Holy Ghost that came. Oh, Lord, on the, thank God, the day of Pentecost in the upper room. Hallelujah. So, friend, thank God he told that church, he said, then cometh the end when he shall have delivered up the kingdom to God. Not to set up a kingdom, but to deliver those. Praise the Lord. Oh, Sharon, I'm trying to stay put here. Praise the Lord. Thank God. Not to set one up. Praise the Lord, but to deliver up a kingdom, friend. Thank God. We can go back at the gospel there, Luke 17:21. Neither shall they say here, lo here, or lo there, for the kingdom of God is where, Sharon? Where is it? It's within you. Praise the Lord. That's the Holy Ghost. Thank God. Now, friend, we can go over to the book of Revelation. Old Brother John on the Isle of Patmos, he got in the Spirit. And a problem today, people's not in the Spirit anymore. They have a carnal mind. Praise the Lord. John, praise the Lord. Thank God, as he was in the Spirit, he spoke of the great day. They would run, you know, for a hiding place. Praise the Lord. When that time comes, so friend, when Jesus comes, friend, that's going to be the end, and the world's going to be destroyed. She's going to sing another song, and I got a ways to go here. Praise the Lord, because, friend, people need to hear this word. You need to write these scriptures down. Just don't take what somebody says or what your organization has taught. Friend, I've dealt with all of that down through the years that I've been on the radio, and I evangelized so many places in different states, thank God, that I ministered in. I've encountered a lot of things, but friend, I stick for what the Bible teaches us, the King James Version. I stick with that because it's a plain old English language. Oh, Lord, you need the Spirit of God, thank God, to give you the understanding. All right, Sister Sharon. Oh, glory. Praise the Lord. We feel the Holy Ghost here today.
1: Oh, I'd like to send this out to my aunt and uncle, Mike and Rena Crum, up in Elyria, and also my aunt Rita Mason.

0: won't be coming back anymore.
1: No, amen.
0: Praise the Lord. Let me make this announcement again. Now, I keep making it because we had some that didn't understand why we were not at Mullinsville on the second Sunday in August. But, Lord, being willing, on September the 20th at 1 o'clock, Church of God in Jesus' name at Mullinsville, at Lord's will, I'll be ministering there in the Rogers family. I think it's about five, and Sister Sharon, all of them sing and play instruments, praise the Lord. And Grandma, thank God, when she testifies, he'll bring them. They'll have to get off their seats then, won't they? Thank God. It's wonderful to see them and be able to worship with them. And they, thank God, help us out from time to time. We appreciate that. But let me get back on the subject concerning the end. So, friend, we see so many that teach things, you know, just contrary to what the Bible says. I hear many teaching, you know, that he's going to come back two more times. But the Bible, friend, does not teach that. You give me the book, the chapter, and the verse, but I've never found it there. The Bible that I preach out of most of the time looks like I've had it with me in the garden. Praise the Lord, because I rise up early in the morning and I study, and this is not the only Bible that I wore out. The church bought me another one, but I haven't got it broke in. But maybe by the time I get 100 years old, I might get it broke in. I don't know. Praise the Lord. But I like this one that I minister from. Thank God. So, friend, the Bible teaches the Word. You know, we can find the first time that Jesus came, he came as a baby. It was a Messiah. Now, friend, we know the Jews are still looking for a Messiah. They're looking for a deliverer. And they're longing for something, friend, that has already come. Jesus came to his own, but his own, the Bible said, received him not. Praise the Lord. But those that would receive him were made the sons and the daughters of the Almighty God. Praise the Lord. But friend, he came, thank God, in the flesh, but when he returns in the clouds. And whether you believe it or not, friend, that's going to be the end of time. Thank God. Now let's go back to the book of Matthew that I started with there, the 24th chapter. Listen at verse 37. And listen what the word says. But as the days of Noah were, so also the coming of the Son of Man. Not the comings, but the coming. That's singular. I know singular and I know plural. Praise the Lord. But the coming of the Son of Man be. Praise the Lord. And we go back, I mentioned a moment ago there in the book of Genesis. When the Lord looked up on the earth and he saw all the corruption that was there. And mankind had corrupted his way up on the earth. Praise the Lord. And that's when God told Noah, the end of all flesh is at hand. He said the end, not the beginning, but he said the end of all flesh is at hand. So, friend, we can find in the word of the Lord, thank God. And at that time, friend, because of sin and corruption, God gave Noah a plan to follow by. And the problem is today, people seem like they can't get in the plan. People say, well, there's no such thing today as a plan of salvation. Yes, friend, I've preached on this. God had a plan for Noah to build the ark. He had a plan, thank God. Hallelujah. He had a plan, beloved. Thank God for him to build the temple. He had a plan for, praise the Lord, at Moses and Aaron's time to build the tabernacle. But old Tower of Babel, that flashed in my mind. Praise the Lord, they was going to build it their own way. That's where the religions come in today. Woo, Lord Jesus said. This is very plain. Now, Matthew 13 and 39, write this down. The harvest is the end of the world. Revelation 20, friend, the devil is loose today. Yeah, he's out there having a heyday, deceiving the people. Praise the Lord, and coming against the saints, we that believe in Jesus' name, and we that believe in the Holy Ghost. Praise the Lord, but the devil is going to be destroyed in the end. Many do not understand. Praise the Lord, old brother Peter, thank God, when he got his eyes open, he got the Holy Ghost in the upper room. 2 Peter 3 and 8, he said, be not

Not ignorant. I have trouble with these people, Preacher, that's so ignorant. Oh, Lord, they're ignorant and unlearned, and they seem like they can't understand anything because they're drunk on the doctrines of the religious world. Peter said, be not ignorant of this one thing, that a day is with the Lord as a thousand years, and a thousand years as one day. Amen. Now, we can go over there in Revelation, the 20th chapter, praise Lord, in verse 1, the chain, friend, was the word. It's not a natural chain. It's not the chain that some of you preachers are hanging around your neck. Woo! Lord, Lord, Lord. Thank God, I feel like sometimes getting a hold of it and trying to choke some sense in you. Woo! Lord, Lord, get your eyes open. Woo! Lord, Lord, Lord. Woo! Lord, I tell them when they do that, Sister Sharon, they've been down in Egypt too long. Lord, Lord, Lord, friend, that chain was the word that bound the devil. Jesus came, thank God, out of the tomb. Woo, Lord, oh, we can find the Jews and those religious leaders of that time. They thought they had Jesus contained and destroyed. But he said, destroy this temple, but in 3 days, praise the Lord, I'll raise it up again. Oh, hallelujah. So today, friend, the devil is loose and deceiving the people. The ministers simply do not understand Revelation chapter 20. Friend, John was in the Spirit, and we must have a spiritual understanding. Now, some of you listening, you don't like that word spiritual because you don't understand what it means. Praise the Lord. But now let's look at some more scriptures. Let's go to 1 Corinthians 15 and 24. Yeah, my listeners say, Sister Shirley, you throw out so much word. I tell you to get you a pen and paper. We're not sitting here, praise the Lord, with a cup of coffee, praise the Lord, and some donuts or something to eat. Thank God we're here with the meat of the word of the Lord. Hallelujah. But he told them, 1 Corinthians 15, 24, then cometh the end, when he shall have delivered up the kingdom to God. Friend, that's those that have the kingdom, which is the Holy Ghost within them. Apostle Paul told the Thessalonians, 1 Thessalonians 4 and 13, he said, I would not have you to be ignorant. That's the word I have problems with. Woo, Lord, some of these people in the pulpit so ignorant concerning the word of the Lord. But he said, at the coming of the Lord, we that are alive and those that are asleep in the grave will arise to meet the Lord in the air. And that's what I have to throw this one in. You know, a lot of you pastors out there and preachers out there, you'll tell people when they die, they're going right on to heaven. Praise the Lord, but they're in the grave. And I heard my brother Lee preach that this past week, beloved. Thank God concerning the body, the soul, and the spirit. Friend, the spirit is the life part. Thank God, but that body goes back to the dust it came from. Amen. Dust shall return, but there is a soul that's going to live on. Oh, Lord, but listen, he said, we shall be changed in a moment, in the twinkling of an eye. He said, when? At the last trumpet. When something's last, that's the end. Mm-hmm. Praise or the last. And we praise the Lord, so no more trumpets. 2 Peter 3 and verse 10 through 12, but the day of the Lord will come as a thief in the night, in which the heavens, listen what Peter said, shall pass away with a great noise, and the elements shall melt with fervent heat. Praise the earth also and the works that are therein. Listen what Peter said, shall be burned up. But he went on in verse 12, looking for and hastening unto the coming of the day of God. Praise the Lord, I believe in one God. I believe it was one, praise the Lord. Thank God that stood there on the Mount of Olives. And they said, this same Jesus, praise the Lord, that went away, he's coming back in like manner, yes, friend. Oh, Lord, he was God then. He was God in the beginning. He was God, praise the Lord, in the Garden of Eden. Oh, my, he's the great, Mahoya. He's the great I am, praise the Lord. But listen what he said. Thank God. But looking for and hastening unto the coming of the day of God, wherein the heavens been on fire, praise the Lord, and shall be dissolved. And the elements, listen what he said, shall melt with fervent heat. Now let me go back to my favorite gospel, old brother John, St. John 6 and 40. He said, I will raise him up
at the last day. Praise the Lord. And we go over to the 11th chapter of St. John. Martha was speaking concerning Lazarus when he had died. And you know what she said? I know that he shall rise again in the resurrection at the last day. Hallelujah. Thank God, friend. God destroyed the earth at Noah's time with water. But yours, I'm behind this microphone this beautiful Sunday afternoon here at Red Springs, at the top of Ica's Mountain, friend.

It's going to be fire the next time, whether you believe it or not. Praise the Lord. Since I'm on this subject, we hear about all of those, praise the Lord, that are in heaven. And why, praise the Lord, thank God, if they're already there, why in the world would the Lord be coming? Woo, Lord, Lord, see, that's not good common sense. Let's go to 1 Thessalonians 5:23. And listen what Paul said, I pray, your God, praise the Lord, your whole spirit, soul, and body. See, he spoke, praise the Lord, spirit and soul and body. That's what, praise the Lord, he said, be preserved, blameless unto the coming of our Lord Jesus Christ. Apostle Paul told him in Philippians 3:21, who shall change our vile body, that it may be fashioned like unto his glorious body. Yes, friend, while we're in this natural body, we'll suffer and there'll be things that come upon us. But thank God when he appears, oh Lord, wherever we're at, we're going to be changed. We're going to put on a body fashioned like in his glorious body. We'll suffer no more. We'll not be confronted with the enemy anymore. So 1 Corinthians 15:50, flesh and blood cannot share and inherit the kingdom of God. Praise the Lord. But we shall, praise the Lord, not all sleep. We got a lot of them slept this morning. Praise be the name of the Lord. You go to church and that dead preacher there in the pulpit, and I think Brother Francis said today, then there's some sitting on the seats twice dead, plucked up by the root. They don't know what's going on. Whoo, Lord, but we shall all be changed in a moment, a twinkling of an eye. When did he say? At the last trumpet. Now let me go to this. Let's go to Matthew 27:52. Thank God, and the grace, praise the Lord, were open. And many of the saints which slept arose and came out of the graves when? After his resurrection. And where did they go? They went into the holy city and appeared unto many. Now, you people that go over there in the city of Jerusalem, or go over in the nation of Israel there, have you seen any of these people running around over there? Some of you are so spiritually blind, you wouldn't know if they did or not. Woo, Lord, but thank God. Listen what he said. Praise the Lord, but listen. Let's go to little Jude. 14, behold, the Lord cometh with 1,000 of his saints to execute judgment upon all. Friend, I want you to know, thank God, we can find in 1 Corinthians 6:2, do you not know that the saints shall judge the world? Praise the Lord. So, friend, there Jesus was teaching in Matthew 24, there shall arise false prophets, false Christ. But Jesus said, they could not deceive the elect. Now, some of us, we understand the word. We know what we're speaking of, friend. But you that are have a carnal mind, you that don't have the Holy Ghost, friend, they'll take you down a dead-end road. But he went on in verse 27, for as the lightning cometh out of the east and shineth even unto the west, so also shall the coming of the Son of Man be. Now, let me go, praise the Lord, back over to the book of Revelation 1:7. Behold, he cometh with clouds. And listen, now I hear the preacher say this is not true, but my Bible says, Revelation 1:7, behold, he cometh with clouds, and every eye shall see him. Now, friend, you can believe it or you cannot believe it. Praise her, and they also which pierced him. Friend, that was those, thank God, when he was being crucified, when the Jews cried out, away with him. We're not going to have him to be our king. Away with him. Our false teachers today, friend, they say that won't happen. But blessed be the name of the Lord. They say he's going to come two times. The first time, praise the Lord. Thank God we find, hallelujah, we will leave. And the world, praise the Lord, won't know what happened. Now, friend, that's another thing that people do not understand. Yes, when he comes, you'll know about it. And you'll know what's taking place, praise the Lord. And listen, thank God. They say that they're, well, the people won't go through the tribulation. But let me teach you, beloved, the Bible teaches, thank God, concerning that we can find. Blessed be the name of the Lord, what the apostles and what Jesus taught. Thank God, so friend, we can find, blessed be the name of the Lord. That little child seemingly can understand. I know this when I was a child, praise the Lord. Thank God, when I was not old enough to even read or study the Bible, we hear, praise the Lord, we're the true elect, Sharon. We're the elect of God. We're going to be tried, but we're going to escape, praise the Lord, the things that's coming upon the world and the fire's going to come. Let me go to Revelation chapter 7. What are these which are arrayed in white robes? And where did they come from? That was the question.
In verse 14, these are they which came out of great tribulation. People say, well, Jesus is going to come and he's going to take the church out and there's going to be a tribulation. But listen what John said. Oh, Lord, listen. Thank God these are those that came out of great tribulation. They had their robes washed and made white in the blood. That must be us. That's the saints. Thank God we're the blood washed. Like I was saying, praise the Lord, today I've been redeemed. That certainly is us, the true church, the bride. The religious world teaches, praise the Lord, us, thank God, we'll not face the tribulation. But, oh, Lord, thank God, we'll be gone the first, at his first coming. But, friend, that's not what the Bible teaches us. Let me go back to Matthew 24. Immediately after the tribulation, when, praise the Lord, the Son of Man shall come, after, listen, praise the Lord, after the tribulation, thank God, then the Son of Man shall come with his angels and gather together his elect. Friend, that's us. Then the heavens and the earth shall pass away. But my words, Jesus said, shall not pass. So Jesus compared that time to Noah's time. Praise the Lord, when destruction came, friend, we must follow and believe what the Bible says, not the teaching and the doctrines of the religious world. And she's going to come with another song, and I'll have a few more scriptures, friend. Maybe you've been taught different when I bring it out, but, friend, I'm giving you the book, the chapter, and the verse. I don't belong to any denominational organization. I've never been in that. I've been offered that, praise the Lord, from the time I started in the ministry. Oh, Lord, but thank God I'm glad I'm free. Whom the Son has set free is free indeed. Friend, I studied the Bible. That's where Paul said, study to show yourself approved. Thank God, rightly dividing the word of truth. That Bible, friend, that's before us today, I hear him saying, you can go into Christian bookstores and they'll say, what translation do you want? And it's even hard today to find the King James Version, the original. Friend, they've got this new. I heard the preacher mention the other day the new translation, King James Version. And yes, friend, these organizations and religions that we're confronted with today, they want their own. They want the Hebrew. They want the Greek. Praise the Lord. Yes, friend. Thank God I studied French and I studied Latin. I had those things when I was in school and in college. But, friend, thank God I understand the plain old English version. Praise the Lord. When it says do, it means do. When it says don't, it means don't. When it says yes, it means yes. And praise the Lord. When it says no, it means no. People say, thank God we shouldn't teach those things. Friend, there's things that needs to be taught today. All right, Sharon, bring another song, and I might throw a little bit more in. Praise the Lord. I figure I got something already turned me off today. But we got a lot of listeners, don't we? Praise the Lord.

0: Yes, I don't want nothing here to hinder me.
1: Amen.
0: Praise the Lord. In the book of Daniel, I wanted to mention this because this is what I believe. Praise the Lord, the 12th chapter, where he said, many of them that sleep in the dust of the earth shall awake. Now, on my mom's and dad's tombstone, praise the Lord, my mom had put there when my dad died, asleep in Jesus. Praise the Lord. Say, where is she? No, she's not in heaven, beloved. Thank God the life part, the spirit went back to God. But praise the Lord, her body, thank God, is asleep in him. Many of them that sleep in the dust of the earth shall awake, some to everlasting life, and some to shame and everlasting contempt. So, beloved, we can find. Thank God where I started there in Matthew, the 24th chapter, when they asked the question, praise or the disciples will know, tell us, why, when shall these things be? And what shall be the sign of your coming? Now, friend, that's one, coming, and the end of the world. And Jesus proceeded to tell them, he said, take heed that no man deceive you. He said, many's going to come in my name, saying I'm Christ, and shall deceive many. And he went on to tell them the signs of time, the wars, and the rumors of wars, and all of these things. But he said, be not troubled. Praise the Lord, because these things must come to pass. Nation's going to come against kingdom, and nation against nation, kingdom against kingdom. And there's going to be famines, pestilence, and earthquakes. Yes, friend, we see all these things today, tornadoes, all those earthquakes and the things that's taking place. But he said, this is just the beginning. And he went on a little farther. He said, many shall, praise the Lord, prophesy. Thank God, and prophesy things that's contrary to deceive the many. Thank God. So that's what we see today, friend. Many are being deceived in this hour. But I'm glad, thank God, you shall know the truth. And, friend, the truth shall set you free. And so the apostles understood, friend, thank God, what Jesus had taught them at that time. And I sure do know today. Let's go over to 1 Thessalonians, thank God, and find chapter 4 and verse 13. Listen what he said. But I would not have you be ignorant. There, that word popped up again, brother, concerning those that are asleep. He didn't say they were in heaven. He said they were asleep, that you sorrow not, even as others which have no hope. But thank God, if we believe that Jesus died and rose again, even so them which are asleep in Jesus, praise the Lord, God's going to bring with him, friend. Yes, thank God, those that were, praise the Lord, brought forth when Jesus was being, praise the Lord, crucified, and when he came forth out of the tomb. Thank God, where are they, you people that go over to Jerusalem? If you ever meet one of them, please let me know. Oh, Lord, Lord, Lord, but you'll never find them there. When Jesus ascended, thank God, they ascended with him. Oh, Lord, Lord, Lord. But we that are alive and remain shall be caught up together to be with him in the clouds to meet the Lord. And listen what he said, and so shall we ever be with the Lord. In other words, friend, we're not going to be coming back anymore like some of you folks try to tell us. Hallelujah. I know what the Bible teaches, beloved. Thank God we can went on. Praise the little Father in chapter 5. He said, for when they shall say peace and safety, didn't sudden destruction come upon them as travail upon a woman which have a child. Praise the Lord, but friend, he went on to say, we're not in darkness, but we're children of the light today. And so, friend, let me throw this one in. Praise the Lord, 2 Peter again. Thank God I have to get this in time and time again. Hallelujah, because some of you seemingly you can't read or you can't understand. Or you're like the old sister, she's deceased now, that came here to church, Sister Gracie. Praise the Lord, she had trouble hearing, but she said, Sister Shirley, I hear all I need to hear. Praise be the name of the Lord. But he said, beloved, be not ignorant. There, sharing that word again. Amen. This one thing, that one day is with the Lord, 1,000 years, and 1,000 years is one day. The Lord is not slack concerning his promise, as some men count slackness, but is long-suffering toward us, not willing that any should perish, but all should come to repentance. But listen, he said, the day of the Lord will come as a thief in the night, in which the heavens shall pass away with a great noise. The elements shall melt with fervent heat. The earth and all the works that are therein shall be burned up. Praise the Lord. But he went on a little farther, said, looking for and hastening unto the coming of the day of God. Who is that, Sister Sharon? Who is God? Praise the Lord. Wherein the heavens being on fire shall be dissolved, and the elements shall melt with fervent heat. Praise the Lord. But we look, as Peter said, for a new heaven and a new earth wherein dwells righteousness. No, friend, this world is not going to get any better down here. Violence and hatred and sin used to be people, the pastors and preachers would get in the pulpit and say, today they just say the word sin, but they won't preach on adultery. They won't preach on these things. It's so evil today. Praise Lord, they shun that because I tell a lot of them committed it themselves. Lord, friend, I've been around. I know a lot. I've seen a lot. And I know what I'm speaking of. But thank God, if you enjoy this, give us a call. Drop a line. If you have a prayer request, just let us know. Friend, we're not here to shame you or hinder you, but we're here to tell you what thus saith the word of the Lord. Thank God, you shall know the truth, friend, and the truth shall set you free. And friend, how in the world can you know it if you're not being taught it? Praise the Lord. Yes, they'll get, thank God, they'll get on a scripture that's not going to bother nobody. Whoo, Lord, I remember, thank God, the night I went to the altar, beloved, I held to the back seat because that old preacher, he came out of the Roman Catholic Church. Praise the Lord. And I thought somebody been telling him a lot of stuff. Praise the Lord. And I was getting mad. Thank God he gave the altar call. Say, Sister Shirley, what happened? My brother went and my cousin went out the back door, but my baby brother and I, we were at the altar. I still remember the clothes I had on. Woo! Lord, something got a hold of me. And friend, it's still got a hold of me today. Sharon, you better sing. My time's almost gone, but I could take it another hour. Woo! Lord. We thank God for this good hour the Lord has blessed us with. God bless you until next Sunday. Woo! Glory.

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1: In 3 hours of practice, and then threw him out on the field when Baker Mayfield was supposed to be done. He was supposed to be garbage. He was trash. He was finished. He was overrated. He was a bust. Baker Mayfield worked himself back to another $100 million contract, and he won his bread from the Bucks again right now. I trust him, but a name no one keeps talking about, he's in his third year now as the quarterback coach, and that's Dave Ragone, man. Mm-hmm. This guy, and I had a chance to meet him covering him, and really didn't know who he was at first when we're standing in the back tunnels of SoFi just talking. I'm trying to grab any coach I can, but very, very even-keeled, very stern, but you could tell he loves the game of football. He loves the coach. What properties do all three of those quarterbacks have? They're all very even-keeled. They're kind of stern. You know, you're not going to get a lot out. You're not going to get the greatest sound bite. I love Matthew Stafford. But an interview, a post-gamer, dude, you're good.

0: Why are we handing off?
1: Right. Because
0: sling this thing
1: if
0: today.
1: Your quarterback goes down,
0: right. You need to know.
1: You're not playing two series. You're playing a whole game. Yeah. I got to see what you can do out there.
0: Or 2 weeks or 3 weeks or a month, you know?
1: So
0: you never
1: know. Rams backup situation is a lot better than I thought it was going to be and looks pretty good right now with a couple weeks away from the start of the regular season. All right, let's find out what is trending right now. Look who's in the house today. Martin is here. Hello, Martin. How are you?
2: All right, doesn't quite have the same ring to it, does it?
3: Yeah.
2: No? DeMonte, yeah? No?
1: Wait a second. Yeah. Martin, I want to know about your thoughts.
4: Yeah.
1: Okay, so Martin, of course, a very proud...
4: Don't I sound better?
1: A proud University of Michigan alum.
2: That is true.
1: Are you as skeptical about your quarterback as my friend here, VJ, is heading into his second season as starter?
2: I'm not quite sure how skeptical VJ is, but I would say that the fact that there was no quarterback coach last year concerns me greatly. The fact that the coach ended last year in Washtenaw County Jail concerns me greatly.
1: But you have a quality coach coming.
2: But I think with Kyle Whittingham, I would say like the first four games of this year are really going to show me something.
1: Yeah.
0: Yeah.
1: Well, he's a winner. He's a future College Football Hall of Famer, no question about that.
0: And to answer your question, as far as my level of skepticism, it's not very high. I am tailoring my expectations for him because I look at quarterbacks' feet. And when I watch him in the spring game and anything that I hear coming out of Michigan, there's still work to do there. Now, the quarterback coach that was brought in from Utah has done wonders with those Utah quarterbacks. They didn't go all to the NFL and all. I get it. But they produced while they were there. They
2: it seemed like he got the most out of what you could get out of
0: what he could get out of those guys. Rising, come on, all these guys that were there
2: Tyler
0: in Utah.
2: Hardy, all the way back then.
0: Right. But now you have 6'4 and a half, 235.
1: Number one high school
0: quarterback. Number one. You got the number one kid now, bro.
2: You got a Ferrari. It's not an F-150.
0: Thank you. So put the right gas in it. Put the right brake system in there. And put the right acceleration system in there. But I'm just going to tailor because he could be Cam Newton. He could. Cam was a late bloomer. Now, remember, Florida, Blaine College, he has this 1 year. That's his third year in college at that point.
1: Sure. Well, actually, it's fourth because he went to the JC for a year.
0: Yeah.
1: Well, was after 2 years back
0: at Florida for 2 years.
1: Tebow.
0: Yeah, that's right. So it's, by his fourth year, we got that Cam.
1: Right.
0: I don't know if we can – he could be that, but I saw a lot of things with his feet, and everything doesn't have to be a missile. There's something called touch, and he needs to learn that.
2: I'm very annoyed with the way that Kyle Whittingham just can't seem to just do the – Yes, the Michigan. Yes, Michigan, Ohio State does not look fat in that dress. Like, I, you know what I'm saying? Just lie to me, okay? It's okay. I understand that you kind of grew up with those guys. But I will say the thing that I did love what I heard him say is that their strength and conditioning was not up to par. And that's like option number one, two, and three of things that are on the list of things to do.
1: Yeah.
2: I watched Michigan got pushed around by USC last year.
0: I was there. I was field level. I watched it. We lose our starting quarterback. I mean, I started running back, and things just went. We did get pushed around. But remember, strength and conditioning guy that was there, that had them big, strong, all those NFLers now, national champions, what happened? He followed Harbaugh to the Chargers. So there went the strength and conditioning program.
2: Speaking of those Chargers, they're going to need a new starting center because Tyler Biadasz is on season-ending injury reserve. He injured his ACL on Tuesday. He had just signed a three-year, $30 million deal with the Chargers this offseason. Defensive end Alex Wright for the Cleveland Browns placed on season-ending injury reserve as well. He had a ruptured Achilles, suffered in practice Thursday. He signed a three-year $33 million extension last November. Browns signing veteran defensive end Derek Barnett to a one-year deal. He was recently of the Houston Texans. The San Francisco 49ers activating George Kittle from the physically unable to perform list. He tore his Achilles in January in the wild card game of the Eagles. Christian McCaffrey had been out of practice since August 10th with tightness. He's since returned. Baseball, the New York Yankees today plays Ryan Weathers on the 15-day injury list with left forearm flexor strain. That's why he left yesterday's loss to the Blue Jays in the fourth inning. Cody Bellinger back from the injury list for the Yankees. They're up 2-1 on the Blue Jays right now in the third. Rays and Orioles scoreless in the fourth. Cardinals with a 2-0 lead over the Phillies in the fourth inning. Miami 1-0 over the Nationals in the fourth. Houston with a 3-0 lead over the A's. Detroit 1-0 over the Kansas City Royals in the second. Scoreless between the Mets and the White Sox in the second inning. Got the Angels and Rangers about to get started in that Freedom 250. Kyle Kirkwood's in the lead. through 69.

0: laps. Fellas, back to you.
1: Very good. Yeah, it was interesting with that Freedom 250 out there in our nation's capital on the streets. I sort of like that kind of stuff.
2: I like that type of stuff. If I could just with Michigan, the wrap up with Michigan is just really fast. The one thing that does work out for us this year, though, Martin, is the schedule. The schedule does work out in our favor. Yes, we have to go to the Horseshoe, but we've been up there slapping them around for the last two attempts. So I'm not tripping, and we'll see what it is by the time we get to Thanksgiving weekend, right? But you open up four at home. We get Indiana, Penn State at home. That this is a year. 9-3 looks feasible, but don't rule out 10-2 and possibly 11-1. It's gonna come down to Bryce Underwood, and I hate to put it all on that kid. We got Hitter coming in, the running back that's from the same area as Blake Corum in Virginia, true freshman, number one ranked running back coming in. We got some studs and got some guys, but it is truly going to come down. But the schedule plays out. We get little brother at home. We have to go to Rutgers. We have to go to Minnesota. We get Oklahoma in week two at home. So we had to go there last year. So the schedule does work out. You know, in college football, that matters. Home cooking in college football matters when you have a good football team.
1: But your players have to play.
2: Right.
1: I mean, your stars have to play.
2: Stars got to be stars. I'm with you.
1: This kid got a huge paycheck to go to Michigan, and expectations, understandably, are very high. Once again, we're in the Fox Sports Radio studios. 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Find today's full show posted right after we get off the air. So it was an interesting day in Cleveland yesterday as Deshaun Watson got booed mercilessly. And why not? Considering
2: he looked terrible.
1: Well, okay, so let's before we get to the Shedeur Sanders situation, let's start with Deshaun Watson.
2: Okay,
1: so last week Deshaun Watson looked pretty good. And there was a lot of speculation, obviously, as teams scrambled to get themselves ready for the regular season, that if Deshaun Watson looks good in the preseason, maybe, because he has just this 1 year left on his deal, maybe there's somebody out there that might take him off the Browns' hands. Maybe. Okay, that was the thought after at least the first week of the preseason. Well, that's off the table now, because he couldn't have looked any worse. No one is going to take Deshaun Watson off the Browns' hands. The Browns just lost their defensive end right. He goes down. I mean, this team is an absolute mess. Okay, they are just awful. It's just one of those years. And the Browns know it, okay?
2: Right.
1: So they're gearing up for next year's draft, right?
2: Could be.
1: There are a number of, at least now, considered premier quarterbacks that could be out there at the top of the draft next year. And if you go 3-14, you're going to be in the mix. And that's where the Browns are right now. Question is, what do you do with Shedeur Sanders? What do you do with Deshaun Watson? I was thinking after last week, if you got him, you got to pay him. And it's a throwaway year. Go with it. He's not going to survive a whole season anyway. So Shedeur is ready in the wings. Speaking of Shedeur Sanders, he was interviewed after he came out of the game, and this was the bizarre thing. Did you hear about this? So he was the game captain, and he didn't go to the middle of the field for the opening coin toss. And he claimed that he didn't know that was part of the job of being the captain. Now, I don't know if you were ever a team captain in football, but it seems like every single level of football, if you're the captain of the team, you're out there at the beginning of the game, right? That's what you do. Whether you're a defensive captain, offensive captain, the captain.
2: Coaches yell captains.
1: Captain, you go out to the middle of the field, there's a coin toss or whatever. And the fact that he was interviewed and claimed he had no clue that he was supposed to be out there for the beginning of that. I mean, it was sort of a funny note. Doesn't really have any bearing on his playing status. But yeah, the one thing that maybe the Browns, and it was a pipe dream to begin with, but they were hoping that, wow, Deshaun Watson looks so good in the preseason. Maybe even if we have to eat part of the contract, somebody will take the rest of the contract off our books. That's out the window. It's just not going to happen.
2: Yeah, and also the postgame interview. The game, listen, I've been telling you guys for 2 years, I would have been cut him and just ate the money. I would have been cut him and just ate the money. He's not... you cannot walk away from this game for 3 and 4 years, 2 years, whatever, and just walk back on the field. That's not how football goes. That's why I love this game so much. You got to give it your all while you're there. The minute you think you can live without it, okay, go ahead and go try to live without it and see what happens. We see with players that get retired, they tell you they start to get that itch. They want to come back, but they just know. I joke with Kerry Rose all the time. Man, you look like you still could play. You know what he goes? He's like, yeah, for about 10 minutes. And this guy was a former all-pro who hasn't even hit his mid-40s yet. He was an all-pro safety, and he'll tell you, yeah, I still work out and lift weights, but, bro, I can't go out there. So guys that are gone away from the game that long like Deshaun Watson was, that just is what it is, man. You're not going to be very good.
1: By the way, I just want to throw this number out. He is still owed a fully guaranteed $46 million.
2: Yeah, eat it.
1: In cash.
2: Eat it, man. Just eat it. Because
1: $46 million.
2: My theory with quarterback is if you're not going to be good, I said this about the Cardinals. If you're not going to be good, why would you sign Jacoby Brissett when you got Carson back? Start now. Start. Don't. What are you delaying? What are you waiting for? Start now. Get him in there now. Let him take his lumps now. Let him get beat around now. Let him go through his tough times now. Because you got a young running back. You got a young receiver. You might have the game's best tight end. So you got your quartet. You got your young quartet all under the age of 25. Get him out there and get him all punched in the mouth now. That's what Cleveland needs to do and just get rid of himself. But aside from that, his post-game interview yesterday bothered me.
1: Well, he said it was personal.
2: But you said it didn't bother you, and then you went on for 5 minutes and told us why it bothered you. I don't like that. If you're going to be a man and you're going to stand at the podium, either say it with your chest or don't say it at all. I don't like passive-aggressive. Passive-aggressive bothers me on every level of life. If you got something to say, say it. And if you're not going to say it, then shut up. And, yes, it may be personal. But look what you've done. They gave you guaranteed money. Look what you've done. They're fans. Fans are short for fanatic. They're irrational. You think they were going to cheer 5 for 12 for 32 yards and you running around looking crazy? No. What do you think they were going to do, Deshaun? You got a history, brother, and you've been blessed. You've been blessed for people to be able to kind of walk away from that and look at you as a football player again, which we don't do in society. I thought you should have took a much higher role yesterday. That bothered me. And now I'm like, okay, I was already 90% out on Deshaun Watson. I'm 100% out on Deshaun Watson. Cleveland needs to cut there. I put it to you like this. Cut him and pay him and see who works on and see how many people start calling his phone.
1: Yeah, it's amazing. A lot of people out there, you can boo me all you want if I had $46 million coming
2: right,
1: to me.
2: Think-
1: However, think about this for a second. Let's say somebody put $50 million in your bank account and the trade-off is everywhere you go, people boo you to your face.
2: What's my PIN number? Where do I create my PIN number for my bank account?
1: Right. Well, not everybody's the same.
2: Boo me all you want. We don't
1: boo.
2: Steve, people boo us in this business, and we don't make close to that. And you and I don't give a damn. Well,
1: but in my case, you know, it's just it's.
2: Well, everybody loves you. I get booed. Everybody loves you.
1: But anyway,
2: I'm the one gets booed.
1: All right. On the other side, there is another young quarterback in trouble. We'll explain. This is Fox Sports Sunday.
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2: 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In Ritchie County, the tiny community of Auburn had 15 homes on Main Street damaged or destroyed. 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
21: All right. Yeah, we sink low. All right. We have a big story coming up at the top of the next hour I'll get to. But right now we're in the Fox Sports Radio studios. All right. The moment of truth is coming soon for the Minnesota Vikings. So I said last week that I was leaning toward the Vikings to be sort of my breakout team.
22: Yep.
21: You know, because I've been looking at this sort of this up and down, you know, with Kevin O'Connell since he's been there, like good year, bad year, good year, bad year. And obviously last year was a very disappointing year.

0: You bring in Kyler Murray. You know what's unbelievable? The guy that's actually played the best at quarterback is Case Keenum.
1: Right.
0: He's actually played the best so far in this preseason.
1: He's the veteran.
0: For the Minnesota Vikings. But yesterday was classic J.J. McCarthy, where he makes a great play, and then he makes a throw that you're like, kid, what are you looking at?
1: What are you looking at? Break
0: it down for me. What exactly did you see? It always reminds me, I was doing sidelines for UCLA. Cade McNown. Remember Cade McNown?
1: Yeah.
0: Former All-American,
1: yeah.
0: Bust with the Bears. Great guy, by the way. Anyway, he was a freshman. Mm-hmm. And it was Terry Donahue's last year coaching at UCLA. Bob Toledo, who would become the new head coach, was the offensive coordinator. And they're playing Fresno State, and they got this true freshman, Cade McNown, and, you know, he's a little overexcited, right? And there was a series in which he throws three about as bad of passes as you can throw. None of them intercepted, but it was a three and out. The last couple were just sailed over to the sideline. And I'm on the sideline as a sideline reporter, and Terry Donahue looks at Toledo, his offensive coordinator, and he says, "Talk to him!" And you can see McNown coming off the field, and Toledo, you know, started getting, it's like, what are you looking at? And this is his third year in the program. Now, he didn't play the first year, but he's in the program, right? Kevin O'Connell, you know, is supposed to be one of those coaches that can work with quarterbacks. And so every time they feel like JJ is making a step forward and he does something where they're like, we're losing trust in you. This is going to be a big decision for the Vikings right now. And I don't think they've made that decision yet. What direction are you going at quarterback? Because right now, if you're going to go with Kyler Murray, is J.J. McCarthy even your backup quarterback? Or is it Case Keenum? What are you doing with J.J. McCarthy?
1: I said this last week. I'm not going to defend J.J. I've done that enough. Everybody knows what it is. But I also will point out the fact that he has 10 games played in the NFL. If you want to write a guy off for 10 games, all right, cool. I don't need to have a discussion for it. If that's where we at now, I don't have a discussion for it. But the bigger story is I bought out last week and I had all the quarterbacks, all the numbers and all the stats since Mr. O'Connell, Mr. So-called quarterback guy, has been in the NFL. I named all the quarterbacks he's had at his helm. How is it that he can only work with veterans that have already been through the BS, already been through the tough times, and then you get to him and he gets credit for them? Sam Darnold, Kirk Cousins, Matthew Stafford, like, what about, go down the list. What happened when he had Mark Sanchez? What happened when he had Josh Jacobs? What happened when he had Case Keenum? And watch, he's had quarterbacks, guys. And Tom Brady, I keep referencing this interview because it's one of the smartest things I ever heard somebody say to somebody that questions. I just think by this time, if you don't got it, you don't got it. And his response was, but you're making an assumption that everybody knows how to develop a quarterback. Simple as that.
0: We'll see what happens with JJ in Minnesota, a story brewing. We have another big story brewing coming up. This is Fox Sports Sunday.
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9: In Major League Baseball, top of the sixth inning, the Cardinals lead the Phillies 3-0. Bottom of the third, scoreless between the Mets and the White Sox. Bottom of the fifth, scoreless between the Rays and the Orioles. Huge second inning for the Royals. They tacked on four. It's now 5-1 Royals over Tigers going to the bottom of the third. Top of the fifth, Nationals and Marlins one apiece. Going to the top of the third inning, the Astros all over the A's, 4-0. Yankees and Blue Jays top in the bottom of the fourth inning. And top of the second, Angels and Rangers are scoreless. The Yankees had to put their pitcher Ryan Weathers on the 15-day injured list with the left forearm flexor strain. That forced him to leave yesterday's loss to the Blue Jays. They did reinstate Cody Bellinger from the injured list. San Francisco 49ers have activated George Kittle from the PUP list, and Christian McCaffrey's returned to practice. He had been out since August 10th due to tightness. I'm Martin Weiss.
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2: All right, rolling along here on another busy Sports Sunday, Fox Sports Sunday. We're in the Fox Sports Radio studios. We're like you. We're excited about the upcoming NFL season. And yes, next week, week zero, college football games, real games, games that actually count in college football starting next week. We could not be more excited. John Paul Morosi is going to join us in the next hour. He's out at the Little League World Series, so we're going to get some baseball talk coming up in the next hour. Also, VJ's cousin, Uncle VJ, is going to be joining us here in about 15 minutes. So in the meantime, I want to get to a story that I really have a lot of interest in, and it's based on a lot of history on my own part here, and that is the sudden delay or uncertainty about the sale of the Los Angeles Lakers. And by the way, this has an impact way beyond LA. There's a lot of domino effect with this sale that has been put on the table, but there seems to be a slight hiccup along the way and what exactly is going to come from it. So let's go back over a week ago. It was announced that Mark Walter and the Guggenheim Group, who had acquired the Lakers for, by the way, $10 billion, even though they had a market value of less than half of that. So the number from the beginning seemed really weird. Like, where'd you come up with $10 billion for the Los Angeles Lakers? Understand this. Over the last 16 years, the Lakers have been to exactly one NBA Finals. One in the last 16 years.
3: Ouch.
2: To put that in perspective, in the Lakers' first 62 years of existence, including their years in Minneapolis, they were in the NBA Finals 31 times. Exactly half. Think about that. 62 years, 31 times in the finals in the 16 years since one. So the dynamic of the Lakers has changed dramatically over the years. And a lot of that since the passing of Dr. Jerry Buss. So, okay, so Mark Walter then flips. And there's still, and I'm not going to speculate on Mark Walter's finances. I don't know.
3: Right,
2: nobody knows.
3: Right.
2: We don't really understand that. We know there's an investigation going on and that his partner, as far as the Chelsea club, they're thinking of selling as well. Dodgers are insisting it has nothing to do with them. Whatever. It's not, I have no idea about that stuff. So everything seemed to be set. And then we still had the Buss family. So when Mark Walter bought the Lakers, and he already had a stake in the Lakers, by the way, but when he acquired majority control of the team, he agreed to allow the Buss family, and that's the six children, to maintain 17.8% of the franchise. Now, why was that significant? Because in order to serve as the governor of the team, you have to have at least a 15% interest in the team, and Jeannie Buss did not want to relinquish that. The way that Dr. Buss had set up the inheritance of the Lakers for his six children, the four older children, the two younger sons, was that individually you could not sell your share of the team.
3: Right.
2: That every business decision had to be unanimous amongst the six kids. Well, they were unanimous with the sale to Mark Walter because Jeannie was along because she still got to serve as the governor.
3: Yeah, she got back to the governor, right.
2: She was guaranteed that she would be in that seat until the year 2030. So she was good with that. Fine, we'll sell off the team, everybody else. Now that the new group has come in, five siblings have said, all right, it is time for us to cash out.
3: Cash out.
2: Let's cash out. It's ready right now while we – they even used the term while we can.
3: Yep. I read the article.
2: And so it was all done. Yep. Except for one person, Jeannie Buss.
3: Jeannie.
2: So here's what you need to know about Jeannie Buss. And I love her dearly because I loved her father. I didn't know her father – as well as I know Jeannie. But here's what I do know about Jeannie Buss. She is her father. Far more so than her four brothers or her sister. It's not even close. She idolized her father. Mm-hmm. She is her father. In her personal life, in her business sense, she is Dr. Jerry Buss' daughter. To the core. And so, while the other siblings are ready to cash out, which most of us would do, like, yeah, let's cash out while we can still get the money, She's like, no, no, I have it here that I'm going to serve as the governor till 2030. Well, Bob Iger, who is one of those part of the Kushner situation to buy the team, Bob Iger used to, of course, run Disney, which also ran ESPN, by the way.
1: Mm-hmm.
2: And he's been the boss for a long time. So when he was asked about the deal and the fact that Jeannie Buss was guaranteed to be the governor, and by the way, you're like, what does governor mean? Governor means you're the basically controlling owner of the team. Yep. Even if you actually don't have the majority share of the money invested in the team. But you are the owner. You are the one representing ownership. So Bob Iger comes out and says, well, we'll honor that. But if things change, they change. There's no way that Bob Iger, the head of Disney, oversaw ESPN, a man of that position is going to be part of a $12 billion investment in the Lakers and let Jeannie Buss run the show for the next 4 years? No way.
1: Not a chance.
2: Not a chance.
1: Not a chance.
2: So here's where we're at. She is not going to budge. This is not about money for Jeannie Buss. She's had money her whole life. That doesn't mean anything to Jeannie Buss. What means something to her is being the governor of the Lakers until 2030. She's not selling. And the way this deal is structured is she can block the sale of that 17.8% of the Lakers. She can do it.
1: Should she?
2: It's not a matter of should she. Will she? And the answer is no. She will not buckle on this.
1: No.
2: She will not buckle. Now, I don't know if ultimately that jeopardizes the actual sale of the team. I mean, the whole thing is so, this is funny money, folks.
1: It's weird.
2: $10 billion for the Lakers, now $12.5 billion. What are we talking about? The Lakers aren't worth that kind of money. Well, they're worth whatever people are willing to spend. We know that the Kushner-Iger group was looking about Vegas and everything else. All of a sudden, they had an opportunity. $12.5 billion for the Lakers? Where is this coming from? Anyway, it's all funny money. But I know this about Jeannie Buss. She will not be intimidated. She will not buckle. She has absolutely got her foot down, and she is not going to move that foot. I am the governor of this team until 2030, and the only way I can retain that governorship is to maintain our 17.8% interest in the team. By the way, there are other much lesser minority owners who have also said, no, we're not selling. We're not selling.
1: Right.
2: So, this could be this sale has not been approved yet. And by the way, I wish the NBA, I don't know how much vetting is done in these deals. Like, where exactly is this money coming from? It's not like Bob Iger's got billions and billions of dollars sitting in his pocket. So it's like, where is this money coming from? And then you got the whole Kushner angle to this thing and the connection that Kushner has, obviously, to, well, we know that. So seems to be a lot of questions. I think the NBA has got to answer a lot of questions, but I promise you this about Jeannie Buss. She will not buckle at all.
1: And she shouldn't buckle, because the reason what makes this story so weird to me, and I dove in deep, because I didn't believe the initial reports of, oh, this thing came together. And like, it was so, no, it didn't. And everyone rushed to, you know, to want to jump on some of these journalists's, you know, jump on it on their jock, like, oh yeah, do you think billionaires make deals in 3 days? What billionaire you know makes a money deal for $12 million in 3 days? That's not how this goes. This was something that was under the skirts, I think, with the brothers. They knew about it because in the same article that you're referencing, where people are starting to kind of rumor that they're the ones that helped leaked that Jeannie was kind of tired of LeBron and all these other stories because hundreds of millions of dollars. But I'm still kind of pissed about that. My feelings might still be a little hurt about that. And if I can kind of poke you back down the line, I might poke you back down. Well, I'm just talking real human life. Okay, guys, let's get rid of the titles, the team, the name. Real human people that get things done to them. Sometimes you may not say nothing today. I may not say nothing next year, but If the universe lines it up that I might get to poke you back, I decide at that point whether I'll do it or not. But the universe did line up for me to poke you back, but I could choose not to. I think maybe her brothers decided to say, nah, remember, you fired us. Remember what you did to, remember what you did to us? But you were still your siblings. We know what you've said about LeBron. We know what you've done here. We know what you've done here. We've know. And when you get that part of the story, that's when I started to go, okay, this thing. Then of course all the stuff with Walter, right? Hey, this FBI, this, and I'm like, oh god.
2: Yeah, I can't
1: possibly could be selling
2: that.
1: The Dodgers. No, me neither. And I don't want to.
2: Agree with
1: I could
2: you.
1: Care less.
2: When Stan Kasten is the president of the team, and you know, Stan is a nice man. I've met Stan. He's a very respected guy, but I don't know what a president of a team does. Okay. I
1: mean, me neither. Me neither.
2: So he's the messenger. Okay. When the boss calls, says, go out there and assure Dodger fans that anything that's happening with the Lakers or anything else has no bearing. Here's the thing. I want to just get to this before we get to Uncle VJ. As far as the Dodgers are concerned,
1: is Ohtani going to leave?
2: Like, well, here's the thing. All this deferred money.
1: $800 million.
2: It started with Ohtani, the Kyle Tucker contract, the Edwin Diaz contract. All of this is deferred.
1: Don't they defer now, like $1 billion? Over $1 billion?
2: And it's growing because deferred is interest. It's like making the minimum payment on your credit card.
1: Okay.
2: So you make a minimum credit, so your credit's still good.
1: Right.
2: But that interest starts piling up.
1: Right.
2: So when we talked about the $700 million contract that Shohei signed, in reality, double that.
1: With the interest. Yeah,
2: with the way, he could then continue to defer the money. You know, we always talk about Bobby Bonilla Day.
1: Right.
2: Bobby Bonilla played 1 year with the New York Mets at the end of his career. And they basically gave him a deferred deal. And they still pay him $1 million every single year on the dot.
1: It's like July or something.
2: And it's been over 20 years.
1: Uh-huh. He get a mil.
2: So it never goes away. So the question again is, can you pay off those deferred contracts? Are you in a position? Can you actually pay the bill?
1: The answer is no.
2: We talk about our national debt at $40 trillion. Can you actually pay that off?
1: No.
2: And so, again, I don't know the particulars. I'm not going to speculate, but I know that this has to be part of the equation. They didn't break any rules by deferring contracts, but there's a reason why other teams don't.
1: Right.
2: The Dodgers did. And if you're a Dodgers fan, you're happy because I don't care about the future. If we have a chance to win now, let's go for it.
1: But the fans,
2: that's what fans want.
1: But the fans don't have to foot the bill. The fans don't have to answer to the government. The fans don't have to answer to the IRS, the tax man, the FBI, the DEA, the ABC, the XY. The fans don't have to answer to none of that. They got help. They got a hellacious time trying to get out of Chavez Ravine after the game. That's all they got to worry about. So of course they want you to win right now. But back to Genie and this ownership thing. This could be a real bad sign for just sports in general, because we're seeing a lot. I'm a firm believer. There's just two things you don't sell in life. You don't sell real estate if you don't have to. You don't sell real estate. You either flip it or you rent it out. It becomes a rental property. You don't sell, and you don't sell sports teams. You don't sell sport, especially pro sports team, because there's not a pro sports team losing money
2: unless you have to.
1: And I don't even know
2: unless
1: what
2: you
1: I don't even know
2: to.
1: Well how well you know
2: again,
1: if your dollar is sterling
2: why would
1: or
2: you
1: something
2: invest,
1: like that
2: why would you invest $10 billion in the Lakers and sell them a year later?
1: Well, because he made $2.2 billion on the, like, he basically flipped the Lakers. He bought the Lakers for 10, sold them for 12 plus. He flipped them.
2: Do Iger and Kushner think they can flip the Lakers for more than $12.5 billion?
1: I don't think they want to. I think this is their pretty toy. I think this is Stephen Ross buying the Dolphins deal.
2: Well,
1: when he bought the Dolphins,
2: it was his
1: pretty new little toy. Do either one of these guys know anything about the NBA, anything about basketball?
2: Well, you know, the thing about it is Bob Iger's best friend apparently is Chris Paul.
1: Chris Paul?
2: Right, really?
1: Right. And there was a story that came out that he could be VP.
2: Yeah.
1: They're looking
2: at,
1: they can move him into a VP position.
2: He has deep roots of the Lakers.
1: Right.
2: Oh, that's right. None. No roots.
1: No, that's what the Clippers and leading them to the back door, knowing how to get from locker room to locker room.
2: I don't know. It's crazy stuff, but the economics of this have never made any sense.
1: I want to see Jeannie fight, though. I'm not going to lie. I want to see this play out. I want to see Jeannie fight.
2: She will not back down. Doesn't matter how much money. It's not about money with her.
1: It's not.
2: It's about where she is in life, and she wants to be the governor of the Lakers, her father's franchise.
1: And just real quick, I know we're a biggest club, but her dad, you're right, he set this up perfectly, man. So that they can stay in the business. And the kids tore it down.
2: Well,
1: and that's
2: they
1: the sad
2: tried
1: part
2: to tear it down, but
1: about
2: the
1: this
2: fact
1: whole story.
2: Was he also guaranteed that she would have the final say on everything. And that's exactly what she's had.
1: Daddy's little girl.
2: All right, coming up on the other side, Uncle Vijay is going to stop in. This is Fox Sports Sunday.
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0: Sunday, once again in the Fox Sports Radio studios. Okay, it is that time.
1: All right, everybody, gather around. It's that time of the week.
2: Oh, man.
1: It's that time of the day.
3: I've been telling y'all, man.

0: yes sir, ladies and gentlemen, boys and girls, welcome to another stupendous episode of Uncle VJ's Corner. If you're watching it on the video, see, you got the people's champ, sports all champ, belt over the shoulder today. Can I want to talk about some topics that I care about that's happening in sports, and you should too. Always out here in sweltering, it's 99 degrees, so it ain't that chill today, man, but just nice and hot enough out here on Vanilla Boulevard and Hanson Drive as always. So first story I want to get into, Steve, we have not talked a lot of baseball this year like we did last year, and I think that's because World Cup. I think World Cup interrupted that. We talked a ton of World Cup, but I found something the other day that was very interesting because we live in this era where we think everything today is better. Everything today is better. Food's better, music better, TV better, movies better, actors better, sports better, players better. And this is something that has been an argument between people in debate shows and podcasts. But I went to baseball and I said, God, there's a lot of guys striking out. I know we're going for the swing for the fences strategy and analytics and all of that. And I said, I want to dig deep and I want to prove that the hitters of my day are better than the hitters of your day today. So I went all the way back to 2002. Steve, in 2002, you know how many batters were batting over 300 that year?
1: How many? 10
0: guys were hitting over 300. Barry Bonds at 350. Mayor Ram at 349. Sweeney at 340. Larry Walker at 338. Todd Helton at 329. Andrew Jones at 327. Ichiro at 321. Maglio Ordóñez, one of my favorite names I always say in baseball. 320. My man Vladimir Guerrero, the big guy. 336. And Mr. Everything, Bernie Williams, 333. Do you know how many guys that we have that are even batting over 323? Eight of those guys from 2002.
1: That would be zero.
0: Are batting over.
1: I last time I checked, over. There's nobody hitting over
0: 3. Nobody's hitting over 323 in 2002. Eight guys were hitting over
1: 323.
0: I don't. Why? Guess what? You think they're not now?
1: Saw somebody post the other day something that was so true. Was there ever a better era for baseball than the juiced era?
0: No.
1: Ever?
0: No. And it's not close. But they still, listen, nobody quit cheating, guys. They just haven't figured out how to catch them. But the 300 batters today.
2: And McGuire alone worth that entire era.
1: I mean, think about it.

0: Barry Bonds, baby.
1: For that's anybody, Bonds too, but like that moment
0: right.
1: got me back interested in the baseball. Right. Those
0: but everybody, because they're coming off the strike. They're coming off that terrible strike where Griffey was on his way to breaking the home run season.
1: It's Cubs and Cardinals, goodness. Black and here's white. The thing. Everything's great.
2: If you're under 35, you don't remember that.
0: No, you don't.
2: You don't.
0: That's the problem.
2: 1998 was 28 years ago.
0: That's the problem. And we run through that now. There are more batters that actually strike out per at-bat than there is from 2002 to 2026. Also, too, more pitchers are getting hurt on average.
2: Absolutely.
0: Nowadays. So what's the problem? We're juiced? No, it's not that. The hitters just aren't better because we have dove into this swing for the fence mentality, and now it's starting to wear on baseball where you look, Shohei is called generational. Is he not? Shohei is a 283 lifetime hitter. I'm not saying he's not good, guys.
2: They don't even look at batting average anymore. You know that.
0: That's
2: the problem. It's about OPS.
0: It's about OPS and it's about highlights. So I just want to put that out today. Uncle BJ's going to some other topics I'll get to. My hitters of my day, my music of my day, my TV and movies of my day is the old guy that's almost about to be 50 is better than your stuff. We have
2: one
0: today.
2: Other note. Luis Arraez could be winning his fourth batting title in 5 years, and he's been on five different teams.
0: At 323. A batting title at 323.
2: He could be on his way to a fourth batting title in 5 years on five different teams.
0: Alvarez was on his way to a triple crown at 321. Yeah. Give me a break. Also, too, just if people want to know, what's the best batting averages ever, VJ? Negro Leagues and Major League Baseball. Josh Gibson at 371. Ty Cobb, 366. Oscar Charlton at 362. And my man Hornsby.
2: Rogers,
0: yes, with an 8 on the end of it. What are you, Captain America? On to another cool story, guys. This was a cool story. Hawthorne High School, and this touched my heart because I've covered Hawthorne. I've called games for Hawthorne. They hired their first black female high school football coach. Say hello to Miss Jasmine Gamble, second black female coach in California high school football history. Won her very first game against Gardena the other night, 26-20, on a 14-point fourth quarter comeback. How you like that right there? So shout out to her. Also, she wasn't the only one, the first black female high school football coach. Rachel Warsom from Thomas Jefferson High School. And he also had Miss Natalie Rudolph from Calvage Coolidge, both from the DMV from my area. So I thought that was just a really cool story because in this world where equality and all these things we have going on, we don't want to go down that rabbit hole. But I thought it was really cool. Beautiful woman. Obviously, she knows the game. She was able to get her team out on the field. And I just like the fact that the first time she stepped out there, she got a dub. So you don't hear, her first time out there and she got whipped. No, down 14 points in the fourth quarter, man.
2: At that level, right. To be successful, you need two things. You have to be able to teach the game.
0: Yes.
2: And you have to motivate.
0: Yeah.
2: So that's it.
0: Obviously,
2: if you can teach the game and you can motivate,
0: yeah.
2: You can be successful.
0: Obviously, she can. Last story for Uncle VJ's Corner. You guys know me. Once again, how I love high school football. If you did not get Bishop Gorman and watch Bosco number one versus number two in the nation in the max prep, you missed the game. Bishop Gorman goes up 21-0, and it looks like it is going to be a dog walk out in Nevada. But hey, I know Bosco, Coach Negro, those guys, man, they don't rebuild, they reload at John Bosco out of Bellflower. They fight all the way back and tie it up at 28-28 in the fourth quarter on a 62-yard punt return, only to give up 10 points. One was a 49-yard field goal by a senior kicker to put them up 10 points and ice the game. So number one goes down. They won't fall too far down the rankings, but Bishop Gorman will now be the new number one team in high school football. And last, I always like to find a really cool stat. Kingston Allen, who is the number one Wisconsin player, seventh-ranked running back in the nation, and a top ESPN and Spark Sprite 100 Nike 150 player, in a 56-53 overtime win for Notre Dame Academy in Wisconsin, 39 carries, 463 yards.
2: I love those kind of numbers.
0: 7 touchdowns of 3, 6, 17, 45, 59, 68, and he had a 90-yard gaper. Kid is 6'3", 190. He needs to put on some weight, but 6'3", 190, big. Kind of reminds me of what Eric Dickerson used to look like in high school. He was a big, slender, but you put the tape on it, this kid runs through you, runs over you. If you guys want to go to Max Prep and just look at the highlights.
2: By the way.
0: Kingston Allen, Wisconsin commit.
2: Derek.

0: He also caught 8 passes for 62
1: 8
0: yards.
1: Pass. 8 passes. What happened? What happened on those plays?
0: He had 1,397 carries. How about his senior year? You ready for this? I love this. 462 carries, 4,261 yards.
1: What?
0: That's 328 yards per game.
1: How?
0: And 55 touchdowns.
1: How? Who, like,
0: and by the
1: how?
0: Way, in their playoff game, he had 482 yards rushing.
1: And then went to Bama and dominated. And then since he's been in the NFL, has a 2,000-yard season.
2: Bama did not lighten the load for him at all.
1: At all.
2: That was my worry of him coming out of Alabama. I'm like, they've been running the tread off the tires. And he's like, no, what's better than Yokohama? These are Pirellis.
1: CP, I tell you, man, one thing I always love about covering sports is seeing the guys up close. Cause you want to see like when I saw Giannis, I was like, wow, okay, dude, I didn't know you were Justin Herbert. Like, dude, he's not a skinny stick quarter. He's a big guy. When Derrick Henry stood up off his stool in the locker room to talk to us, dude, it all made sense, right? I said, okay, it makes sense now. That's a business decision to want to hit and now when I watch guys come up full four CP and go hit him, I respect that guy because I know what you're going up. He's a refrigerator, dude.
0: Yeah,
1: the guy
0: it's
1: is
0: unreal.
1: Man, it's like, dude,
0: he had a game where he gained 510 yards rushing in high school. 510.
1: I don't think I've ever gained that much in Madden. Like,
0: 5-10.
1: With my player running back. Goodness gracious. Yeah.
0: And he's still going strong.
1: But Kingston Allen, man, hey, 460, 7 touchdowns.
0: Yeah, unbelievable. That's good stuff. All right, let's find out what is trending right now. Yeah, Derrick Henry, Martin, he shattered all the national high school records.
3: Good football player, Steve.
0: Yeah, he's a player.
1: He's pretty good. I mean, and going what, year 11? Right? Like year 11 or something?
3: 32 years old.
0: Yeah, as a running back. And again, everyone talks about his conditioning program, even though he's a freak of nature just physically to start with, but his conditioning program is ridiculous.
1: Have you seen the chain that he puts around his neck?
0: Yeah.
1: That's a chain that like rigs use to pull tractors. Not a chain you like a bike up with. Like, it's...
2: Something you see on those strongman competitions on CBS Sportsnet or something.
1: Yeah, God.
3: And that's why in week 14, he's generally dragging somebody behind him.
1: Right, because you get tired.
0: Again, if you go over the course of his NFL career, his second half numbers far eclipse his first half numbers.
1: You get tired of it.
3: Will
0: because
3: Blackman
0: he just pounds on you and he just
3: safety, former safety for the Giants and Packers, you know, punt returner, but he don't play a lot of defense as well. But he said, he's like, dude, it's 15 degrees outside.
1: Right.
3: I separated my shoulder in the second quarter. I have no interest in hitting this man.
1: At all.
3: And he just keeps coming back over and over and over again.
1: Yeah.
3: It's like Derrick Henry to me embodies Mike Tyson. Everybody has a plan until you get punched in the mouth.
1: And I'm right there with Marshawn Lynch. I'll add, I know you've probably seen this clip where he leaned forward to the interview and he goes, and you want to deal? He goes, and I'm going to hit you in your face over and over. And over and over. He said, dudes in the league making all that money don't want that. And leaned back in his seat. The reporter looked scared.
3: One time at the Super Bowl, outside of a party at like 2:30 in the morning, Marshawn Lynch like, would you like some of my chicken wings? And I was like, bro, no thank you, but I appreciate the offer.
1: Oh, I'd have took, yeah. See, from everything I hear, my wife has a lot of friends
3: nice guy.
1: Know him from the Bay. They say, that's what I was going to say.
3: Very nice guy.
1: They say, dude, he's not... He ain't no thug.
0: Who, Marshawn?
1: They said he is.
0: I covered their Super Bowl.
1: Great dude, man.
0: He's addicted to Skittles.
1: Yes.
0: Like, addicted
1: to Skittles.
0: Yep, that's his
1: thing. Yep, Skittles. Yep.
0: Like, he was doing, you know, Super Bowl press conferences just shoveling Skittles down his throat.
1: They gave him a deal, too.
0: Oh, he's a great guy.
1: Yeah, he gave him an endorsement deal. Yeah.
3: Major League Baseball, bottom of the seventh inning. The Cardinals with a 4-0 lead over the Phillies. Rays lead the Orioles 3-0 going to the bottom of the seventh. Bottom of the sixth, Mets and White Sox still scoreless pitchers duel there. Tigers and Royals, but back and forth. Royals jumped out to a 5-1 lead. Now Tigers have tied it up in the bottom of the fifth inning. It's 5-5. Bottom of the sixth inning, the Blue Jays and Yankees tie 2-2. Astros with a 6-0 lead. They just put 2 across over the A's in the bottom of the fourth inning. Bottom of the sixth, the Marlins lead the Nationals 3-2. Angels, Rangers, Texas with a 3-0 lead in the top of the fourth. Bottom of the first, Guardians lead Colorado 3-0. Also in the bottom of the first, the Giants 2-0 over the Red Sox. Elsewhere in the NFL, Cleveland Browns.

0: Starting defensive end Alex Wright placed on season-ending injured reserve. He ruptured his Achilles in practice on Thursday. The Los Angeles Chargers put center Tyler Biadasz on the injured reserve. He's going to miss the year after he tore his ACL on Tuesday. He had just signed a $30 million deal this offseason to join Los Angeles. San Francisco activated George Kittle from the PUP list, and Kittle had tore his Achilles back in January. Christian McCaffrey also back to practice after he had been out since August 10th. And at the Freedom 250, through 128 laps, 20 to go, Kyle Kirkwood's in the lead, followed by Scott McLaughlin and Christian Lundegaard. And for my name, for my money, rather, I should say, one of the best names in sports is in fourth, Will Power.
1: Will Power. I met Will Power. I mean, that's his name.
2: That's a pretty cool Will.
1: He's an Indy 500 champion. Will Power.
0: Strong name. I'm not quite as strong as Stingray Rob, but Stingray Rob's nowhere near the leaderboard here.
1: Yeah.
0: So back to you guys.
1: All right. Very, very good. Yes, I actually met Will Power. That's his name. Will Power.
2: One of my favorites is DeBrickashaw Ferguson. That was one of my favorite sports names.
1: My favorite hockey name is Ivan Cornoye.
3: I don't know if he ever translated to the NFL, but I know big college football player Kobe Buffalo Meat.
1: Ooh, wow. I like that.
3: And Kobe spelled like Kobe.
1: Oh.
2: We should play a game where we just come up with names and just see.
3: And just see if it's real or not.
2: If they're real or not. Like the Key and Peele.
1: Let me ask you
2: like
1: this.
2: Like the Key and Peele. I love that skit.
1: How many children do you have?
2: Who, me?
1: Yeah.
2: I have five.
1: You have five children.
2: Yes.
1: How many of them can you honestly say you alone came up with their name?
2: Two.
1: Yeah, that's about right.
2: That's it. The other three, my older three daughters, I had no say-so in the names at all. These two, I specifically picked first names and then told Raynell, my wife, that we would use her grandfather's first name and my grandfather's first name as Cameron's two middle names and both our grandmother's first names as Journey's two middle names. So they each have four names because we added both of our grandparents' first names.
1: You know
2: to,
1: what
2: to
1: we
2: their
1: decided
2: name.
1: With our three children?
2: There?
1: Clean slate.
2: What's...
1: None of their first names or middle names have any ties to either side of the family.
2: Oh.
1: We started over again. We were back and forth on this when we named our first son.
2: Mm-hmm.
1: We just said, we're going to go with good sounding names. So we had Drake Taylor Hartman, Garrett Chase Hartman, Paris Celeste Hartman.
2: I like Paris Celeste. Paris Celeste is pretty.
1: But we were back and forth on Celeste or Paris. There's a reason, but... Yeah, we start all over again. There are zero family ties on either side.
2: Wanted a third, but I got pushback on it. I did want a third because I'm a second.
1: I
2: did want to keep the full VJ Vernon Eugene Husky going, but I got pushback on that.
1: Drake Hartman, though, the name Drake is significant at UCLA Drake Stadium, which was named, of course, as the track stadium out there, named after Ducky Drake, longtime trainer, track and field coach back there. And then Garrett Hartman, spelled with two R's, two T's, is from Mike Garrett, the first Heisman Trophy winner at USC.
2: Your dad's a Trojan and you're a Bruin.
1: Absolutely.
2: Your dad's a Trojan and your dad. I like that. That makes sense.
1: By the way, it always reminds me. So when USC beat up Oklahoma in the BCS championship game out at Miami Gardens, I was at that game down there when they blew them out, Matt Leinart.
2: 52 to something.
1: It was a huge
2: scale.
1: So after, way over an hour after the game, I'm walking back toward the USC locker room, and out alone walks Mike Garrett, who was the athletic director at the time. He sees me, comes over, big bear hug. You know, I'm the UCLA guy, but he was I was raised a Trojan type of thing.
2: Mm-hmm.
1: And I love that man, Mike Garrett. So anyway, there you go. That's how
2: Technically their names still are attached, though.
1: They are attached to something significant,
2: right.
1: Yes.
2: Yeah, in some significance they are attached.
1: And the name Paris is, my mother, as you know, I've told you, was a survivor, Holocaust survivor. And she, after the war, she and her mother, with the help of somebody, made their way to Paris. And they stayed in Paris for 6 months.
2: See, there
1: and then
2: you go. There you
1: on
2: go.
1: To Cuba, believe it or not, and then to the United
2: and
1: States.
2: And you seem like a guy that's had a lot of Mama Celeste pizzas in your life.
1: Yes,
2: because
1: exactly.
2: You eat a lot. Yeah, see, I knew
1: I
2: it.
1: Love
2: see,
1: that
2: I
1: name.
2: Knew it.
1: Celeste,
2: see, I knew it.
1: I was really back and forth. And then I also said this. If we name her Paris Celeste Hartman, her initials are PCH. Which is pretty good for a SoCal girl. See
2: that's
1: how that
2: all
1: works?
2: SoCal. Yeah, so
1: that's
2: yeah.
1: That's SoCal all the
2: yeah,
1: way.
2: Yeah, that's SoCal all the
1: all
2: way.
1: All right, so coming up PCA. On the other side, I want to get into a few of the things that VJ's working on. Okay, I know you have this list of 117.
2: Oh, man, I got
1: I need you to start doing a little preview of predictions.
2: Okay.
1: Predictions.
2: Players or teams?
1: Let's give me a player and a team.
4: Got you.
1: One of each.
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1: One.

0: player, one team prediction.
1: Oh, gotcha. Oh, I know a good one I want to
0: for the upcoming NFL season. 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
1: As veterans, we've dealt with noise. From chains clanking as they're clamped onto cargo, to orders coming down the chain of command. We can handle that kind of noise. Back home, the noise is different. Seems like everyone's talking all at once and over each other because they just want to be heard. They're taking selfies and oversharing. But we know that it's not about hearing. It's about listening. Listening to what's actually happening with our fellow veterans. Understanding each other because we share the same experiences, the same vocabulary, following the same paths that others have walked. 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

0: All right, here we are on this beautiful Sunday. Oh, Sundays are going to get a whole lot better in a few weeks as we get ready for the NFL season. Once again, we're in the Fox Sports Radio studios. And speaking of the upcoming NFL season, yes. VJ Husky here has been working on, and it's an annual event for him, where he comes up with 117 yes. predictions, although he has left six vacancies for the rest of us
1: yep.
0: to make other predictions, our own personal predictions for the upcoming season. One thing about VJ, if you know VJ, he's never wrong. In other words, he only brings to light the things that he's right
1: that
0: about.
1: That doesn't stop.
0: Never once have I ever, you know, like, look at him. He'll text me. And by the way, sometimes the texts are a little bit long. I have no problem with that. I mean, you want to air it out, go for it. I got plenty of time just sitting around here. And, you know, he'll go into, he goes, unbelievable. I was right again. I'm like, okay, well.
1: I don't have
0: you were
1: to say
0: right about this.
1: I don't have
0: yeah.
1: to say when I'm wrong because you don't let me forget when I'm wrong. So I don't have to say you do it
0: you
1: for
0: know,
1: me.
0: I have a freaky memory yeah. and I don't forget anything. All yeah. right, so I want from you right now,
1: right.
0: one player prediction,
1: okay,
0: and then one team prediction,
1: all right.
0: from the upcoming season from your list of 117.
1: All right, Uncle VJ's 117 things to sure go right or maybe not in the NFL season this season. I have picked my defensive player of the year.
0: Wow. Okay, I like
1: yep.
0: this.
1: I right. have picked defensive my defensive player of the year. Now, here are the nominees. Will Anderson Jr. is at a plus 426. Big Hutchins at a plus 488. Nick Bosa's at a plus 900. TJ Watts at a plus 1011. And then Kyle Hamilton is my long shot at number 9 right
0: Safeties
1: now.
0: Safeties are tough.
1: Right. Safety is tough. But my man Charles Woodson did it for the Green Bay Packers, playing safety and
0: done.
1: Corner.
0: So did okay. the late great Kenny Easley.
1: Yes,
0: was
1: also
0: a defensive
1: Deion
0: player
1: Sanders also did it too. That's at a plus 1150. But I'm telling you guys right now, he is going to win Defensive Player of the Year. He's going to score two defensive touchdowns, and he's going to lead the league in sacks this year at a plus 488. Yeah, I'm being a homer with this one. He wrecked shop. Give me my man Big Hutchinson out of Detroit from Michigan to bounce back from that injury and disrupt everything with those linebackers, with Campbell and those guys behind him. You can't block them and double team them because you got other guys on the defensive line. He's going to show people that it's in his blood. It's in his DNA. Remember.
0: Do you know how close he came to winning the Heisman? Had Bryce Young not lit up Georgia in that SEC championship game,
1: thank you. He was going to win the Heisman.
0: I had a vote. He ended up second because Bryce had that insane game against
1: Georgia.
0: But
1: also remember this. When it comes to father-son, they're never both great. Either one's great and one's okay, or one's a role player. And the son, Dell and Steph. Dell was a role shooter. Steph Curry's the greatest thing we've ever seen shooting a basketball. Hutchinson's dad was cool. He was good. He wasn't Hutch. Hutch is gonna.
0: Ken Griffey Sr. was a really good player.
1: But his son was generational.
0: Bobby Bonds was a really good player. Yeah.
1: Right. Barry Sanders is probably the best pure running back we've ever seen. Have you heard anything from his son? Michael Jordan? I mean, we can go all day. Bryce Young, we can go all day. But Hutchinson is my pick
0: Aiden
1: right now.
0: Aiden Hutchin, defensive player of the
1: Vegas
0: year.
1: Vegas has him, too. So
0: Hold on. Where's Chris? Is Chris here?
1: Oh, I know all Chris right. loves that.
0: Now, okay. So Chris being the Lions.

0: Lions insider that you are, do you agree with his prediction that Aiden Hutchinson will be the defensive player of the year?
1: I think they've given them the Lions gave him an extra edge on the other side this past draft. Still working on that defensive line. Like, look, it's tough because each time we talk about this, it's always dealing with, well, it's been 2 years of almost overwhelming injuries to that side. But yeah, I do think Hutch has always been like, he's close. He's close to start putting up some eye-popping numbers. He's always like a half step away on the sack. But as
2: he was on his way to 18 sacks last year.
1: And like the year he broke his leg,
2: right?
1: Like straight up broke his leg. His numbers were kind of popping off the charts right before that happened too. Like the
2: two
1: promise
2: sacks,
1: is there.
2: Three sacks, sack right, and a half, so, like games in a row. It was ridiculous. Like I'm said, he's got the linebackers behind him. Also too, chases unmobile quarterbacks other than Kyler, and Kyler can be caught, but he's going to chase unmobile quarterbacks.
0: All right, I got this down
2: all
0: August
2: year long.
0: 23rd, 2026, Aiden Hutchinson defensive.
2: Yes, defensive player year. I know Caleb likes to move around, but nobody really calls
0: all
2: him
0: right,
2: a running.
0: So, what is your team prediction?
2: You're
0: going
2: to love
0: now.
2: This one. This, is pick, this was pick 103 for me.
0: All right,
2: I call this killing the killer bees. This is called killing the killer bees. These three teams will not make the playoffs this year.
0: Okay, guaranteed will not make the
2: playoffs. Will not make playoffs. The Bears.
0: Bears.
2: The Bengals.
0: Bengals.
2: And the Bucks.
0: Bucks.
2: Are not going to the playoffs this year.
0: Wow.
2: 3B teams.
0: Wow.
2: Yeah.
0: Wow.
2: You like that one. That's big.
0: So basically, you are spitting on Caleb Williams. You are spitting on Joe Burrow.
2: Right.
0: And you are spitting on Baker Mayfield.
2: All three.
0: Three Heisman Trophy winners.
2: And I like.
0: Three Heisman Trophy winners.
2: That's right. That's right. From the chest. I'm telling you from the chest. The Bears will not repeat, guys, with a plus 22 of turnover differential. It does not happen in the NFL with a quarterback that completes 58% of his passes. When your percentage is that low, you got to do something else, guys. And they did it last year. Plus 22, number one in the league. That doesn't translate. The Bengals, I told you and Bo last year, Burrow's not going to play there his whole career. You guys scoffed at me. He's just said last week, it's now or never, which you don't want to hear from your franchise quarterback. And then the Bucks, no Mike Evans.
0: Bears, Bengals, and Buccaneers.
2: Do not make the playoffs.
0: No playoffs. More to come there. And we're going to check in with John Pomerosi. This is Fox Sports Sunday.
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15: In the bottom of the ninth inning, the Cardinals trying to hold on to a 4-0 lead over the Phillies. Bottom of the seventh, still scoreless between the Mets and the White Sox. Going to the bottom of the third inning, Red Sox finally scratch one across. It's 3-1, the Giants over Boston. In the bottom of the second, the Guardians lead the Rockies 5-0. Top of the sixth, it's been a high-scoring affair in Kansas City. It's now 6-9 with the over the Tigers. Rays with a 3-0 lead over the Orioles in the eighth inning. Bottom of the seventh, the Yankees with a 7-2 lead over the Blue Jays. In the top of the fifth inning, the Astros holding on to a 6-4 lead over the A's. Bottom of the fifth inning, the Rangers lead the A's. Rangers lead the Angels 3-0. And at the bottom of the seventh inning, it's the Marlins with a 5-2 lead over the Washington Nationals. I'm Martin Weiss.

0: The sounds of the game, the interviews, the breaking news. When it goes down, we'll cover it here. Your Fox Sports Sunday is right now.
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2: 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And don't stop there. Hit that thumbs up icon and comment away. 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All right, coming up here in about 15 minutes, John Paul Morosi is going to be joining us. We're going to talk some baseball, and not just Major League Baseball, because JP is at the Little League World Series.
3: Love it. There was a walk-off the other night, too.
2: Oh, yeah. Love seeing the kids out there. He's going to be live from the Little League World Series. Talk some baseball coming.

0: up. We haven't talked a lot of NBA outside of the Lakers situation, but this story really grabbed my eye.
1: Oh, okay. What you got?
0: James Harden signs a new 3-year, $97 million contract to return from the Cavaliers.
1: He know how to get some money. James Harden know how to get some money.
0: By the way, he turns 37 on, what's the date today?
1: Yeah, is it today?
0: I didn't know. In 3 days.
1: In three days,
0: he turns 37 years old and gets a fully guaranteed 3-year, $97 million contract. By the way, he will join a very exclusive club.
1: Ooh.
0: In the history of the NBA, there have only been two players that have eclipsed $500 million in career earnings. Only two players. He'll be the third. So only two players have actually passed $500 million in career earnings. Obviously, both current players.
1: I think an easy guess would be LeBron.
0: LeBron is one, obviously.
1: Okay. And then I'm going to say Steph.
0: Steph will join that club with his salary this year. He's making $62.5 million this year. Actually, it's interesting. So Harden will pass this at the end of this deal. But in the meantime, the other guy that's already done it is KD.
1: Kevin Durant and KD.
0: Curry will join the club, and then another person will join the club next year, Paul George.
1: Oh, God. Pete, man.
0: And then Joel Embiid will also get to that club in the final year of his contract in 28-29. $500 million.
1: Those two guys have stolen more money from the NBA than any other two players in the history of the game.
0: Think about this. So Harden had a $42.3 million player option on the table and turned it down.
1: Yeah, opted out, yeah.
0: And he ends up getting 3 years, fully guaranteed $97 million.
1: Well, if you're the Cavs, what were you going to do? Once he opts out, you either play him or lose him. You don't want to lose him. You just got to the conference finals.
0: By the way, have you noticed how many trades are going on around the NBA? And the reason why, like the Peyton Watson deal?
1: I saw that. Three.
0: The Nuggets are in cap hell.
1: Yep, they're breaking that up.
0: There's a lot of NBA teams in cap hell right now.
1: Yep.
0: And so you're going to see a lot of shuffling of bodies around the NBA. But James Harden, who will have his birthday coming up Wednesday, 37 years old, no problem. And you think of all the rings he's... Oh, that's right. He doesn't have any rings. Mm. 3 years, $97 million.
1: He's still an effective player. He's still a guy that you're going to need. I mean, it's once again, I am of the elk of, I want to fire him or I want to trade him. I want to do... Okay, fine. You have to tell me, though, what you're going to go get, though. You can't just say... It's like if your best friend calls you and he's been dating his girlfriend for 4 years and he calls you and he goes, you know what, Steve? This is going on, man. I think I'm going to break up with her. As a homie, you're going to say, okay, cool, man. What are you going to do? You're going to go date. What's your plan, though? Okay, you're going to break up with her. Cool. What's your plan, though, bro? Like, you just going to, because if you don't have a plan, you're just going to go out here and just ruin yourself because you're just going to go just run to the bars and go to the clubs again. And that's where you met her. That's why you got in this place that you're in now. What are you going to go do? That's why when I always, player's going to go, player's going to do. Okay, what's your contingency plan? If you're going to let this guy go, if you're going to, like when the Lakers and LeBron, when the Lakers let LeBron go and have, you can move on without me. They went and signed four guys in the next 48 hours. We already got our contingency plan, buddy. So if you want to go, we already know what we're going to do. So when I look at Cleveland, when he opted out, I think it honestly pulled Cleveland's car like, okay, well, what are you going to go do if you're not going to sign Harden to a deal? That's why you end up getting 3 years, 90 mil.
0: The economics of sports. And we have been talking a lot about this NCAA situation where players that had already signed with NFL teams are going back to college. Well, here's what's happening.
1: That?
0: Okay, here's what's happening. We get these...
2: advertisement for Chad Powers on Hulu or whatever.
0: Here's what's happening. And I don't understand the legal recourse here. But all I ever hear is like some random judge makes a ruling.
1: Right.
0: Now, this happened last year with Diego Pavia in Vanderbilt. So Pavia had already played 5 years. He had played two JC years at the New Mexico Military Institute, played 2 full years there, went to New Mexico State for 2 full years, and he played a year at Vanderbilt. That's right. 5 years. You're right. Done. You're finished. So he challenged the NCAA on this, saying that the JC years shouldn't count. And there was one judge that ruled in his favor. And before they could appeal it, the season was underway. Pavia played last year, was runner-up for the Heisman Trophy, playing a sixth year of college, is what he did. He played a sixth year of college. We just had the Shambliss situation at Ole Miss.
1: Oh, he's soft.
0: Where you had the NCAA twice rule against him, and just some random judge said, nope, let him play.
1: Shambliss
0: and somehow that random judge has power over everybody else. It's absolutely ridiculous.
1: American judge.
0: So now what's happening is you have these players that already are done. They're opting out. But again, I will say this. The idea of turning pro, and by the way, when you're in training camp, you're getting paid.
1: Right.
0: Okay, you're
1: right.
0: Getting paid. Yeah, you get paid in training camp. And then returning to the college game, well, you're going from one professional league to another. College is professional. Everyone's getting paid now.
1: Everybody's getting paid now.
0: Everybody's getting paid now. Here's what's so crazy. My father was not the sports fanatic his son is. But my dad certainly enjoyed sports, and he watched sports and listened to sports. A lot of radio in those days. But when the money started escalating, it just drove him nuts. He could not figure it out. I want to go back like 60 years, long before there was free agency in Major League Baseball.
1: Mm-hmm.
0: The average Major League salary in 1965 was about $10,000.
1: What did I say? $14.
0: It was about $10,000.
1: All right.
0: Minimum salary was $6,000. Now, Willie Mays was making $100,000.
1: Right.
0: Mickey Mantle was making $100,000. Sandy Koufax and Don Drysdale held out after they won 49 games combined in a year the Dodgers won the World Series. And Koufax got $125,000, Drysdale got $105,000.
1: Okay.
0: But here's the thing. That made sense because people pay to see them play. In other words, I want to see Willie Mays. I want to see Hank Aaron. I want to see Mickey Mantle or Sandy Koufax. Paying stars. That's the Hollywood system. In other words, you're paying to see Tom Cruise. You're not paying to see the rest of them.
1: No.
0: So he's making zillions, everyone's making good money, but not anywhere near that, right?
1: Yeah, you're paying to see Ethan Hunt.
0: What has happened in sports is you are paying people that nobody is paying to see.
1: Ooh.
0: It makes sense to pay the superstars the big money. That makes sense. That's who I'm coming to see. I am using my money to pay to see the stars.
1: Right.
0: The star system makes sense. The current economics of sports makes zero sense. You are paying players. You know, the first guy it happened to in Major League Baseball, and he wasn't a bad player. He was an all-star. Second tier. His name was Claudel Washington. He came up with the Oakland A's right at the end of their run in the mid-70s. So after Reggie and Joe Bando and that group, they brought this young kid named Claudel Washington. He had talent, no question about that. And then they broke up the A's. You know, Charlie Finley sold all the players off. But he ends up right at the start of the free agency, and I think it was the Atlanta Braves gave him a huge deal.
1: Mm-hmm.
0: And everyone's like, what happened here? Claudel Washington, he's a good player, but he's not that player. And so that has been the problem with economics in sports. It's not paying LeBron James or Shohei Ohtani or the superstars of your sport the big money. It's paying guys that nobody is buying a ticket to see.
1: It's paying Kessler Walker.
0: Right. I mean, Walker Kessler. You don't even. And nobody can know.
1: I screwed his name up.
0: there is not a soul that's going to buy a late. You pay Luka, right? You may even take a second tier look at an AR.
1: Right.
0: Nobody is paying to see Walker Kessler.
1: Why don't you use that same theory then we talk about Jalen Duren? This is what I'm telling you about Duren.
0: Okay, well, Duren.
1: Nobody's paying to see Duren. They're paying to see Motorcade.
2: I know. I think Steve is onto something as far as this, but I think he's also misunderstanding what people are rooting for now. They're no longer rooting or interested in the stars. They're interested in their team. And everyone understands in the modern day of sports, if you want to see your team win, they got to spend. They got to spend, and they got to be the best at spending.
0: But you have to spend wisely.
2: Sure, you can't be the Mets.
0: Okay.
2: But

0: like if people are watching the Dodgers dominating baseball now,
1: and they're paying they got $1 billion worth of deferred contract.
2: Yeah, but
0: even in a salary cap sport, no team's winning the Super Bowl being in that bottom quadrant of spending against the cap that year. What we talk about in college football, it's NIL. Like people, and like for the longest time, even before it was legal, it was all about spending and boosting.
1: Right, under the table.
2: The thing about it is, I would look at like these NBA teams with a salary cap. And one of the most successful sustained runs in the NBA was the San Antonio Spurs under Greg Popovich. Mm-hmm. And if you looked at their salaries, every one of them made sense. You're paying Tim Duncan the top dollar. You're paying Tony Parker. You're paying Manu Ginobili. Those are your three best players. And then everybody else was just sort of along for the ride. You would look at the structure. Because if you look at some of these, if you go to, I think it's Hoop Hype, has all the NBA salaries, right? You look at some of these teams. Do you know right now which team is tied for the highest payroll in the NBA? The Orlando Magic.
1: Ooh.
2: The Orlando Magic.
1: Ooh, dang.
2: I mean, if you want to see some crazy numbers that they are paying out in Orlando, I got to find this right now here.
1: I know Ben Carroll, but Ben Carroll, I kept telling people, he's the same player he was at Duke. He hasn't improved. He's the same player. He's got the same type of game. He looks like the same guy. And you're overpaid for him.
2: All right, here, you ready for this?
1: Yeah, read the rest of it.
2: And then we're going to get to John Paul Morosi here. But so Orlando right now has the highest payroll. They're actually $8 over the Nuggets, and we talked about their salary cap hell. So Franz Wagner, guaranteed money,
1: right?
2: $41, $44, $47, $51 million over the next 4 years. 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Desmond Bane, $39, $42, $44 million guaranteed over the next 4 years. Jalen Suggs, $32 million. So how many All-Stars rings are we talking about with those four guys? Mm. Wagner, Bankero, Bane, and Suggs. And they're paying them $160 million this year.
1: Damn.
2: The Orlando Magic. And you wonder why some teams win and
1: others
2: don't.
1: But I feel CP, though. They got to pay that. They got to pay that. Are you the Jazz? They got to pay. Look what the Wizards are putting out. Look at the pay that the Wizards are going to have to be paying soon. You already got AD and you're paying Trey.
2: You know how it's the lowest payroll in the NBA right now on paper?
1: On paper? Give it to me.
2: The Detroit Pistons have the lowest payroll in the NBA.
1: I got this.
0: They won't have to do that one. You have to start paying those guys after they start being controlled.
1: Exactly. Though. But I got this, CP. And you know what? And you know what that led to? Getting beat by 30 plus points in a game 7 at home in the second round.
2: All right.
1: Of the playoffs.
2: Well, you know.
1: Because what was I saying all year long? They're what? They're missing a Batman to our Superman that we already have. Jalen Duren is Aquaman. He's Flash.
2: Well, you're going to re-sign Duren for a lot less money than he wants.
1: He's Black Widow. Like, I get.
2: Even if you give him 30 million.
1: Those are cool
2: million.
1: Characters, but they can't carry a movie.
2: Even if they give him 30 million, you're still in the bottom three payroll in the NBA.
1: That's fine.
2: Okay.
1: But that's because we
2: and by the way, that's with $50 million a year to get.
1: We need another guy
0: but
1: that
0: you're
1: can
0: still
1: go
0: compelled
1: get 40.
0: To spend a certain amount of money to
2: right.
0: buy the salary cap.
2: Let's put this on pause for a second. We'll pick it up later. But on the other side, we're going to check in with a man that's at the Little League World Series, John Paul Morosi. This is Fox Sports Sunday.
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3: 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So we're at the Fox Sports Radio Studios, but our very special guest is, he's always out and about having fun at the biggest events, including the Little League World Series. John Paul Morosi is joining us right now. And JP, look, I know how much you love the game of baseball. And of course, you have special events like the World Series, the playoffs, the All-Star Game. But we know your love of the World Baseball Classic. We know your love of being at the Hall of Fame induction ceremonies in Cooperstown. Where exactly, because I know you make the trek often to the Little League World Series, where does that rate for you as far as a baseball experience?
4: I love it here. Love it. And I'm here in Williamsport right now, one of my very favorite places to be. To me, it's right there tied with Cooperstown of the most magical places to get a chance to experience the love of the game, because I look at it as the Hall of Famers are there. They're the veterans. They have lived this rich, full baseball life. And so to be there on the day they're inducted is special. But then the opposite side, the youthful love and enthusiasm of the game is what we find here in Williamsport. So tonight, one of my favorite nights of the baseball year, the ninth edition of the Little League Classic. And one of my most favorite parts is seeing how the major league players, in the midst of this long season, they get the energy from being part of this, and they get the energy from being around the young players. So that, to me, is the real joy of it all, is seeing what they really enjoy doing. And trust me, we saw it happen with the Tigers a couple of years ago. They played here. They got this big boost, and they went on, and they made the playoffs. This can be the type of place that even the major league players, and I was talking to players in the Braves and the Brewers today, they love being here. They get the wide eyes because they are fans of this great event, too.
5: My man, JP, is always great talking to you, my man. And you're right. The Little League World Series is just so fun to watch. There was a walk-off the other night. You see the parents and the moms, and everybody's got, like, the face paint on and their son and kids number painted on their face. But when we go over here to the majors, man, it ain't about fun. It's about winning. And it's about money, man. So I normally let you dance around, but I'm going to pin you down today, baby. We're in August now. So we got to figure out who's winning this thing. Who can really contend? Once again, the question I give you, I told you the Dodgers would be fine. I know they went through a little slump, but now they got 5 in a row. 7-3 out of their last 10. They're still outscoring the points by a plus 147. Closest team to them is the Brewers that have passed them recently at a plus 163. Are the Brew Crew the team that can really upseed them, or is this just going to be Dodgers business as usual? We've been here before. You have not. And when we get to October, we're going to show you guys why we're the two-time defending World Series champs.
4: VJ, there is a better than 50% chance that the National League team in the World Series is not going to be the Dodgers.
5: Wow.
4: I take the field over the Dodgers right now. There are multiple threats as I see it. I both teams playing in this game tonight, Braves and Brewers, they are both threats. You look at teams that are elsewhere, I think that the Cubs are a legitimate threat. They've got a very, very deep team, even though they've lost the first two games of their series against the Seattle Mariners out there in Seattle. But I'll tell you this, the thing I like about the Brewers, young energy, great defense. Their outfield defense, when they put all their very best guys out there, and it's sure

0: Castillo and Mitchell and Lotta, not a lot of balls are falling out in the outfield with this group. So I just think in general, the Brewers, their style of play, their bullpen's very good, a lot of depth there. Their rotation's getting better. They've got the Miz who can go up against anybody and is not afraid. This is a very fun team to watch. And I believe that as you talk about the potential threats, again, the Brewers are right now, the way they're playing, they're at the top of the list. They've only given up one run in each of the first two games of the series against the Braves, which tells you how good their pitching is. Maybe, VJ, they didn't need Tarek Skubal after all in Milwaukee.
1: All right, I want to ask about a player that's an anomaly in Major League Baseball currently, Luis Arraez. So he is about to likely win his fourth batting title in the last 5 years, and yet during this five-year span, he's played on five different teams. Please explain your perspective on his career in the current state of Major League Baseball.
0: He is an anomaly. I think that's a good way of describing him. And I am surprised that more teams do not see the value in what he does. Or maybe they do. Maybe that's why so many teams are willing to trade for him and give up assets to sign him or acquire him. Listen, he's not the ideal second baseman because he's not going to dazzle you defensively, although he's been better this year after working with Ron Washington in San Francisco. At first base, he doesn't have the power profile. So he's kind of a tweener, and that's why a lot of the statistical modeling that teams use does not rate him very highly. The other thing that the modeling looks at is his bat speed is not that good by major league standards. So he has this very unique bat path. It's very direct to the ball, but he's not especially quick with the bat. But it works. The whole thing works. Guess what? At the end of the day, you are who you are on the field. You see the skill set. All this man does is get base hits. And so the teams that acquire him, like the Phillies now, they know what he brings. They know how valuable he is. And I will tell you this. You look at the playoffs, and more often than not, the teams that win the World Series have smart veteran players who know how to execute in the big moments. The Los Angeles Dodgers are the reigning World Series champions now because of names like Miguel Rojas and Kike Hernandez and what they did in the World Series as much as what Ohtani did in the World Series.
2: JP, easy question for you, man. Who's coming out of the AL?
0: All right, here we go. In the American League right now, the champions of the American League this year will be the Tampa Bay Rays.
1: Wow.
0: There's enough offense there. They catch the ball really well. I so badly, VJ, want to say, oh, the Yankees will eventually get there. But are we ever going to see them healthy?
2: Right.
0: I don't think so.
2: Right.
0: And so for that reason, we can say, oh, when the Yankees are healthy, they're the best team. Well, are they ever going to be healthy? And it sure seems like the answer right now is no. So I've got the champions of the American League being the Tampa Bay Rays.
2: I like it.
1: Any chance Caminero could steal the MVP from Alvarez?
0: The odds are against him. I think that Yordan's hitting is so impressive. And he is in the Triple Crown mix right now that when you're at that level, it's really hard to take that award away from you.
1: Okay, and of course, Shohei, one more time, they're going to throw him out there in a controlled batting practice situation. He gets back on the mound. If he gets and resumes his pitching from where he left off before he shut down at the beginning of July, does that put him back in front of the MVP race in the National League?
0: I tell you what, he's going to have to be really good because PCA keeps accumulating value every day. And Ohtani... This is about, to me, when I look at the line of demarcation, it's right about now for him to get on the mound and show what he could do over the final 5 weeks of the season. If he does that, and if he stacks up another good month plus of pitching, he probably is the choice. But anything short of that, if he misses more time, or if he's just okay, then I'm going to go with Pete Armstrong.
1: Wow. Okay. I love this
2: not
1: kind
2: bad,
1: of stuff.
2: Not bad.
1: All right.
2: Not
1: enjoy bad. The time with the kids out there. I know you're in heaven out there, JP. We always appreciate the time. Enjoy that Little League World Series.
0: You got it, guys. Thanks for everything. Really appreciate it.
1: God bless, brother. There he is, John Paul Morosi. Man, just in his element. He's an amazing guy.

0: Park in the bowels of Comerica Park.
1: Great
0: as
1: guy.
0: He was interviewing Dave Dombrowski.
1: Yeah, great guy. But he went to Harvard. It's a weird detour, isn't it?
0: I mean, if you couldn't get into Michigan, this is a good place. It's a good backup.
2: I was about to say. Right?
1: Yeah. By the way, the University of Michigan and my school, the University of California, Los Angeles, UCLA,
0: yes,
1: for years have always been, ranked at the very top of public universities in the country. Last time I checked, UCLA was number one, but that's okay. Michigan's up.
2: I can't wait till we play y'all in football. I can't wait till we play y'all in football.
0: And then Steve will be like, but did you see the women's gymnastics swim team?
1: We won the women's basketball championship.
2: Yeah.
1: Thank you very much.
2: Did you see the synchronized dart throwing champion, yeah, VJ?
1: Number one.
0: UCLA equestrian program, yeah. VJ. Yeah. More Olympians out of UCLA.
2: They're pickleball intramurals team. From dorm C? Mm-hmm. Yeah, baby. You can't mess with it, VJ.
3: That's Steve.
0: Generally. That's what we get out of that. Cleveland Browns will have a starting quarterback tomorrow, per Todd Monken. You should have seen the look on both of these guys' faces as they...
2: Did he name them?
0: No. He named that there will be.
2: There will be tomorrow?
0: There will be an announcement
2: Monday.
0: You
2: know who it's going to be? Mm-hmm. We know. Mm-hmm. I've been telling y'all for a year.
1: Right. I don't remember you saying Deshaun Watson a year ago.
0: Give me 34 more seconds.
2: Sorry.
0: I'll throw it right back to you. Freedom 250 Grand Prix now over.
1: If he announces Deshaun.
2: Give me 34 seconds, man.
0: Can I just say the announcements is baseball games? Just one moment. All right. Kyle Kirkwood won Freedom 250. Christian Lundgaard finished second. Will Power with third. Cody Bellinger got a hit in his return to the lineup. Yankees win 8-3. The Phillies came from behind with six runs in the bottom of the ninth to win 6-4 over the Cardinals. Rays with a 3-1 win over the Orioles. The Mariners put Brendan Donovan on a 7-day concussion injured list. They also have a 1-0 lead over the Cubs in the first inning. Dodgers with a 1-0 lead over the Pirates in the second. Shohei Ohtani is likely to return to the mound next homestand, and Andy Páez expected to miss 4 weeks after surgery on a fractured hand. He took a ball in his hand at an at-bat. Cleveland with a 5-2 lead over Colorado in the third. The A's and the Astros tied 6-6 in the sixth inning. Back and forth the fair between the Kansas City Royals and Detroit Tigers. It's 9-7 Kansas City in the lead in the eighth inning. Salvi Perez stole a base in this game. All right, the Mets and the White Sox tied 1 apiece in the bottom of the ninth. Rangers with a 5-0 lead over the Angels in the seventh. VJ, all right, go ahead.
2: Hey, man, there were people, Martin, that actually had an over-under last year of Shador QB starts or snaps.
1: One.
2: Half.
1: Half a snap.
2: So there were people who actually thought he wasn't even going to make the team last year, bro. So, I'll be honest with you. I think it's probably going to be Deshaun because I just think they missed the boat to just get rid of him.
1: I know.
2: They missed the boat to get rid of him, but... I'm going to be unbearable next Sunday if it's Shador Sanders. These two better understand it. I'm going to be unbearable.
1: I think you're wrong. I think that Shador will be there. I think that press conference was such a disaster.
2: It was terrible.
1: That press conference of Deshaun Watson was such a disaster.
2: Terrible.
1: Can you imagine?
0: I mean,
1: how do you explain
0: Steve,
1: this to Browns fans?
0: The press conference was bad. All right. I'm not saying, I'm no excusing of that. But to boo a guy 4 times as he's coming out in the preseason. I mean, it's not just the whole thing is bad.
1: You can't put him on the field. You can't put him on the field.
0: The whole thing is bad. That's why I said it yesterday.
1: But if you put him on the field,
0: they have
1: to
0: cut him.
1: You lose the. Yeah.
2: They got to cut him.
1: He's gone.
2: Thank you.
0: And
2: just eat the money.
0: And you know what? Look, you see what? The Dolphins are going to eat Tua's money this year. We'll see what they do. But 2 years ago, the Broncos cut Russell Wilson. $85 million. So you go home, go elsewhere. 2 years later, we're in the Super Bowl. What are we talking about?
2: And 2 years later, he's on TV talking.
1: Two years later, he's on TV talking.
4: Let me just ask you guys, do you think any of this is maybe the hand of Jimmy Haslam on this? That Jimmy Haslam is the one who's like, I want Deshaun out there.
1: Because
4: he's pushed this before. But like some owners just take the hands off. But like Haslam's shown, he doesn't mind like putting his hand in there, even if it's not for the best interest
1: You've
4: of
1: got
4: anyone.
1: To read the room. I mean,
2: right.
1: Haslam.
2: Right.
1: I
2: mean,
4: he doesn't
2: point.
4: Care about Cleveland. He's going to get his stadium.
2: And at this point, too, ask the guy. You can listen to the players, guys. They want to follow Shador. The players aren't lying. They're not saying it just to say it, guys. We don't live in that era.
1: Yeah,
3: Unfortunately for Shador, that's just a bad team.
2: It's terrible. What did I say last year? When this whole thing.

0: was going back and forth last year, Martin. I literally said, bro, if I'm Shador, I tell him, trade me. If this is what you're, honestly, you know, if this is what you're going to do, I would be, cut me.
1: The person who I think should request a trade, Dylan Gabriel, get me out of here.
0: Right.
2: Is there any market for Dylan Gabriel? Seriously, if they were to release Dylan Gabriel, how many teams are tripping over themselves to sign
0: somebody
2: Dylan
0: Gabriel? Somebody was
1: going to get a market. Deshaun Watson,
2: honestly,
1: Dylan Gabriel.
2: He is not looking.
0: No. Somebody will sign him as a 2 or 3. He won't go.
2: He's not even a 3.
0: He won't go because there's always a GM or coach or coordinator somewhere that looks at a guy and I even do it at the high school level. I've looked at some kids and I go, yeah, bring them over here to my receiver group. I can make something. Everybody thinks their level of football can do something with a guy.
2: By the way, if you miss any of today's show, you want to catch the podcast, just search Fox Sports Radio wherever you get your podcasts. Right after the show, today's podcast will be posted. 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It will not surprise me if this announcement by the Browns tomorrow includes the release of Deshaun Watson.
0: It wouldn't surprise me either, but the fans want to follow Shador. The fans are all in.
2: Well, they certainly don't want to follow Deshaun Watson.
0: No, they should have done this. Because think about it. You've still paid him all the money. You should have cut him 2 years ago. I said, dude, you got to get rid of this guy and just start over. You can't keep romanticizing about certain players. And we do this just way too much in sport. The big name this week, Von Miller, signs with the So what?
2: I couldn't even believe Von Miller was still in the league.
0: I didn't even know that people still were even looking at Von Miller. And you want to get me hyped off what happened with Buffalo? I sat right in the studio and said, so? He went to Buffalo. Big damn, he's not that guy. We got to get over
2: it. Von Miller. I could not believe, you know, Von Miller with the Cowboys. They were talking about all the moves the Cowboys have made. And they're like, well, you know, Parsons is gone, but they got Von Miller.
0: But they got Von Miller.
2: I got Von Miller. Von Miller's still playing?
0: Do you guys know who led the Cowboys in sacks last year?
2: Von Miller is 37 years old.
0: Yeah, this ain't basketball.
3: He had 9 sacks last year.
0: But who led them in sacks last year? Who led the Cowboys in sacks last year? Javanian Clowney. Check that. And he, like,
2: Clowney's still in the league?
0: Still cashing checks.
3: He's not who we thought he was when he blew up that Michigan.
0: I made a vow this season, guys. I'm gonna stick with it. I'm not gonna get caught on the name. I'm gonna go with the tape. I'm not getting caught. And I know so I get caught in it too, guys. The tape don't lie. Show me some Von Miller tape over the last 3 or 4. Yes, people say, well, he had 9 sacks. Okay. Where'd he have them? Does anybody remember where he had them? He had 9 sacks last year.
2: Of course, that was the knock on Micah Parsons.
0: I don't know where he had him.
2: He seemed to never get sacks in the base games.
0: Right.
2: He had like 1 sack ever in a playoff game.
0: We judge people in the postseason.
3: What was the question? It's like where he played?
0: Well, yeah, where
3: he was with the Commanders.
0: Okay.
3: Miller was with the Commanders, yeah.
0: 5 and what?
3: That's what I mean. I don't think that's a problem with the defense.
0: But it's a problem with 9 sacks for 5 and 12 is nothing. It's nothing.
3: He also didn't start those games.
0: Bobby Wagner, and it's easier to do then. You're just a spot guy. You're a spot guy. You're fresh.
3: I don't know if that's easier to do. I do.
0: When you're a rush specialist and you only have to play a certain amount of plays, you are fresher than that tackle that has been out there begging to start in defensive end.
2: Well, it's like a designated hitter.
0: Right.
2: Is it easier to be a hitter as a designated hitter when you don't play the
0: field? When you don't play the field, all I got to do is walk up to the plate and swing. Come on.
2: All right. Coming up on the other side, our predictions for a big week ahead in sports. This is Fox Sports Sunday.
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4: Herbert Husky, Fox Sports Sunday from the Fox Sports Radio Studios. Dan Byer, Kerry Rose getting ready for their show coming up here at the top of the hour. Well, thank Martin for hanging out with us today. Always doing a great job. Chris, of course, chairman of the board there.
5: That's right. Newly back from Del Mar, more money in the pocket.
4: That's right. You were out of Del Mar and you won.
5: Again? Yeah, yeah. I mean, Knightsbridge was pretty much a runaway as far as I was concerned with that field.
6: What's so Del Mar?
5: The racetrack down in San Diego.
6: Oh, the horses?
5: Yeah, he was down with the ponies. I was down with the ponies.
4: Second trip down to Del Mar.
6: Poor baby.
5: I also got to met up with our friend Brandon Trufa, Fox Sports alumni.
6: Truth.
5: We went to Tony Hawk's restaurant in Encinitas.
4: How was that?
6: Was it good?
4: That's where I used to live, fantastic.
5: The drinks were great, which was like, you know, it's this small little like place on the side of the road in Encinitas, but like the drinks were fantastic. Then we got the chicken sandwiches. He does like hot chicken sandwiches is like the big thing, but they also do like banh mi and some poke bowls and stuff. But like that was great.
6: You can never go wrong with a good hot chicken. Do you get coleslaw on yours?
5: Yes. Yeah, so it's coleslaw, pickles, the whole nine on
6: it.
5: It was right. I could have even gone a spice level up. I got like the 360. Instead, I could have gone up to the 720. But the star of the show, I think, we ordered a side of the duck fat fries, animal style.
6: Yeah, it was animal style.
4: Wow.
5: And they were fantastic. Yeah. I've also been told Tony shows up a lot at the restaurant.
4: I just missed him.
6: He seems like that kind of guy.
5: He is very chill.
4: Yeah. He's a very chill guy. Very nice. He was in our celebrity race in Long Beach 1 year. Super guy. Great guy. And, of course, speaking of Brandon, our Brandon right here.
6: Buff Daddy.
4: Did you brush elbows with the other Brandon during your time?
7: I knew him.
4: Yeah.
7: Cool dude.
6: Yeah. That was our guy, man.
4: Yeah. Brandon was here. Brandon's here.
6: We were actually, I remember it was the day he left his last day here. It was emotional.
4: Yeah, it really was.
6: And there's a lot of people that leave here and we do the card and sign and hug. When Brandon left, bro, like there were really like watery eyes because we had started such a Saturday evening like crew here. For like two straight years, it was the same Saturday evening crew. And he has a real sarcastic way of talking trash.
4: Yes.
6: He talks, you don't think he's going to talk trash. And then he'll just chime in and say something on air. And you're like, I know you just didn't pull that on me. He's like, well, you know. I was waiting for you to finish talking. I love that guy. He's a good guy, man. We met his parents and everything.
4: We did.
6: Yeah, FaceTime his parents and everything. He's a good guy.
5: San Diego's greatest.
6: Yeah, San Diego's good,
5: Max
6: though, man.
5: I hate Max Muncy.
4: All right, I want some predictions, guys. Brandon, I'm going to start with you on this one.
7: Okay.
4: Week zero. College football next weekend.
7: Yeah.
4: And by the way, my partner here, Vijay Husky, is going to make his debut appearance on a huge LA sports show that I had the good fortune of being part of years ago in the beginning. I know you're going to be talking about this game. That's the SC San Jose State game. Now, I know SC is going to beat San Jose State, but
6: they cover.
4: Brandon, what do you expect from USC football this year?
7: A lot. I mean, it's time. It's put up or shut up time, right? Like, I mean, I went to SC. I graduated in 21. We were atrocious when I was there. It was the Keaton Slovis days. Mm. And, you know, then we were good with Caleb Williams, but they lost to Utah twice. Now, Whittingham followed him to the Big Ten, so he couldn't get away.

0: Can't get away from him anymore, even though he doesn't play him this year. But I expect him to beat San Jose State. They should cruise to 4-0. I'm worried about Oregon, of course. I don't think Oregon's as good as people think. Lincoln needs to win one of the Ohio State games at
1: home.
0: Oregon.
1: He needs to get into the playoffs. I'll put it this way.
2: He's got to get into the playoffs.
1: If they go to 9-3 and are heading to the Alamo Bowl, he will not coach that game.
0: Oh, 100%. Mm. But, I mean, their schedule at Penn State, at Indiana.
1: Well, you
0: got to win one of those, too.
1: Whoa.
2: But you get Oregon here, you get Washington here, you get Ohio State here.
1: USC has more returning starters than any other FBS school. They had the number one recruiting class in the country. You have a third-year starting quarterback at Maiaba. There are no excuses.
2: And 9 starters returning on
1: the offense. And by the way, the guy that was the predecessor to Lincoln Riley was Clay Helton, whose winning percentage
3: at
1: USC
3: was
1: 657. After that 11-1 start that Lincoln Riley had to start before the blowout loss to Utah in the Pac-12 championship game and the most embarrassing collapse ever in a bowl game against Tulane, his winning percentage is 585.
0: Yeah. I mean, look, but the thing is, this is a different
1: buyout is no longer
0: different landscape
1: a factor
0: here, though. Like, you're saying he is the number one recruiting class. That doesn't matter anymore because well, you it's went 23-year-olds that win you championships.
3: Guys, I need to get us to another game we need to
1: but,
3: do.
1: But in what world did USC fall behind Indiana in football?
3: In what universe?
2: Well, it's an NIL. It's an NIL time.
1: SC
2: different.
1: Spends more money than anybody else. Right. You know how much money they gave? They set the bar with the Caleb Williams signing right off the bat.
3: I really need to get us to a different prediction, a different game if I can. That's also in week zero.
1: What?
3: Are we going to see Bill Belichick get his doors blown off again by TCU? Yeah.
2: Nope.
3: This
2: nope.
3: is a game. Is this in Ireland,
2: no,
3: I think?
2: Yeah, it's in Ireland. Yeah. It's in Ireland. No,
1: Belichick is going to pull a Signetti and go 11-1 this year.
3: Because
1: North Carolina
3: if you remember, that first
1: team.
3: Game they played, it was the first game of Bill Belichick's. The first drive looked awesome, and then everything else, TCU had him by the nails.
2: I know, but listen, guys. The man knows the game of football, okay? He knows the game of football. In college, when you're coming, it is different.
1: You know what
2: you
1: he knows
2: nowadays? You have to wipe
1: is...
2: out all the trash, and you have to. Yes, you do. I get tired of people not adding that context
1: He's
2: to new coaches
1: focused on his girlfriend's this cheerleading competition.
2: Well, listen, let me tell you something. That was so unclassy by Adam Vinatieri. I don't care if you were joking. Save that for something else. Don't do that at your Hall of Fame induction.
1: Trash. By the way, he has no love for the Patriots. Didn't he pick the Colts owner to be his presenter?
2: Right. Yeah. I mean, I ain't got nothing for Adam Vinatieri. And why do we know who you are? What uniform were you wearing? That's what you do? See, I'm too loyal for that, guys. I am. I'll never talk about this place when I ever leave here. It will always just be great.
1: Okay.
2: That's how I gets down. God
1: I'll
2: bless
1: be
2: everybody.
1: Watching next Saturday, your big debut. Keep it here. More coming up on Fox Sports Radio. We are Fox Sports.
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6: And here's what you need to know.
7: We have a potential for history to be made as the Cleveland Browns have waived tight end DaQuan Wright. If he clears waivers, per his agents Drew Rosenhaus and Kyle Lincoln, he has an agreement in place for the 2026 season to play for LSU. He would be believed to be the first player to play for an NFL team and then go back to college. Also coming out of Cleveland, Browns head coach Todd Monken says he'll name a starting quarterback tomorrow between Deshaun Watson and Shedeur Sanders. The Freedom 250 Grand Prix now over. Kyle Kirkwood, the winner. Christian Lundgaard finishes in second place. Third place goes to Will Power. Yankees beat the Blue Jays 8-3. Cody Bellinger with a hit in his return to the lineup. Phillies come from behind with six runs in the bottom of the ninth inning. 6-4 over the Cardinals for their ninth straight win. It's also the first walk-off in 3 years. Salvi Perez stole a base for the first time since 2021. The Royals lead the Tigers 11-7 in the ninth.
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11: You know, last week, Kerry, when I titled our Cleveland Browns segment Trending Brownward. Remember that? Remember?
12: I do.
11: It's Trending Brownward 2 today. Trending Brownward 2. And I realized we could probably do this for the 18 weeks of the NFL season, including a bye week. So maybe it's going to be a 20-part series in Trending Brownward. But we start with the Cleveland Browns. Mm-hmm. What happened yesterday with the Bills? But specifically, what happened when Deshaun Watson came into the game? And then what happened when Deshaun Watson took the podium? Doesn't matter that the Bills won 31-7. A lot to get to today here on Fox Sports Radio. The games don't matter, right, Kerry? You told us that last week. The games don't matter.
12: They don't matter.
11: So it doesn't matter that Shedeur Sanders went 9 of 11 for the Cleveland Browns yesterday in the start against the Bills.
12: Nope.
11: That doesn't matter. Mm-mm. Doesn't matter that Deshaun Watson struggled going 5 of 12 for 36 yards.
12: Nope.
11: That doesn't matter.
12: Mm-mm.
11: All right, that's fine. Well, we're about to hear from Deshaun Watson, and then we'll ask you if this matters.
12: Yeah.
11: Is this was the Browns quarterback and the comments that he made yesterday that are still making headlines today?
13: I mean, I didn't have no reaction. I think the biggest thing is I think you guys know too, and I think the whole world knows it has nothing to do about the performance. It's a little bit personal than that, so I think that's it's a disrespectful thing. I'm gonna keep whatever I feel with me and my family internally on how I feel about that, just move on. Last time I played on this field, I tore my Achilles, and that same fan base, they cheered when I got hurt. So does that have to do with, what does that have to do with anything about performance? When a person get hurt, especially for your own city, and they cheer.
11: Mm. All right, those are the comments by Deshaun Watson. Got booed yesterday, as he said, cheered when he got hurt in 2004. Mm-hmm. Says that he feels that he gets treated better on the road. I doubt that. But that's what he said. He could play 17 road games this year. That is, if he plays. If he plays in a Browns uniform. There's a lot to unwrap here.
12: Yeah.
11: But you hear that from Deshaun Watson as a former All-Pro player. What do you hear when you hear the quarterback speak?
12: Yeah, it's a guy that's been mentally destroyed for a few years. And so, you know, confidence has been his biggest antagonist in this whole story for him. Once you have established yourself as somebody that can get the job done, somebody that's, you know, better than getting the job done. He was one of the really, really, really promising good quarterbacks 5 years. Whatever, I don't know how long it's been now, but he's had that.
11: It's been a while.
12: He's had that, right? And so when you're knocked off that pedestal and you're trying to build yourself back up, and it feels like everybody around you is tearing you down. Not about the situation anymore. The situation is the situation. Moving on from that, we know that. I'm just talking about his play and what he's done on the field. When everybody around you seems to not really care about that part of it, and they're cheering on your demise, it tears you down as a player. And so for him, the stuff that he said, I think last week, even before this game, he's talking about he didn't really care what the fans said. So that was part one of him trying to detach from that negativity. Then he goes out on the field and he doesn't play well, and obviously that's going to add more fuel to the fire for the fan base or people that don't like him, right? So for me, my advice to him is you're not going to win them back by words. The only thing that he can do right now is be the best version of the Browns quarterback right now that he is, be the best version of that. And when you play well on the field, all of that can change. And so that's really the only thing he can do. So the comments that he's saying and the things that he's trying to combat right now with his words, it's going to fall on deaf ears. And I think that's probably where you're going to come from. But I'm just
11: you
12: saying,
11: know
12: as
11: too well.
12: I know, but as a player, that's what I'm saying, Dan.
11: And as a person, are you saying the same thing? Because that's where I think it comes down to.
12: Mm-hmm.
11: I think that I'm not making a designation here because it's all encompassing.
12: Mm-hmm.
11: I don't think that the fans are booing Deshaun Watson, the player. I think they're booing Deshaun Watson, the person.
12: Okay.
11: And the player, to this point, has not played well enough.
12: Not helped.
11: Where you would not want to boo
12: exactly.
11: Deshaun Watson,
12: mm-hmm.
11: the person.
12: Mm-hmm.
11: And that's the part that I can't, like, that I just can't get past, was Deshaun Watson did pay a $5 million fine.
12: Mm-hmm.
11: He did miss 11 games of a season
12: mm-hmm.
11: from the NFL, but there was nothing stemming criminally from the civil charges that were brought against him, the multiple
12: right.
11: civil charges.
12: Mm-hmm.
11: And I saw a tweet, and it didn't matter who sent it, because someone said they made a list of people who had done wrong in sports.
12: Yeah.
11: And so Michael Vick's name was on there and says, Michael Vick, forgiven. And I wouldn't necessarily agree with that. I think that there is a bunch of people in this world that will never forgive Michael Vick for
12: sure.
11: what he did.
12: Yep.
11: And even after going to prison for what he did, I still think that there's a group of people that will not forgive him. Mm-hmm. The person put Tiger Woods in that group. Mm-hmm. Well, if you want to get mad at Tiger Woods for what's happening when he's behind the wheel and maybe putting others in danger, that's fine. If you're mad because Tiger Woods had all these affairs that you thought that he wasn't, that seems to be something that maybe between their families, I'm not approving it or condoning it, but it did seem like to be a family matter. Mm-hmm. And the biggest thing that I remember with Tiger, and not to rehash that, was it was one sort of way to make everybody think you're a family man, and then the real person is just completely different. Mm-hmm. I think that's a way with Deshaun Watson. I think that there is a similar tie to that. But all of Tiger's were consensual. Tiger was having these relationships with other women who were allowing him to have those relationships with them.
12: Yeah.
11: And that's why this with Deshaun Watson is it's not about the player. To me, it's still about the person, and it's about the team, and it's about everything with it. And I don't think that you're wrong. If it was Deshaun Watson that went out there and was 9 of 11, threw the touchdown pass, looked good first, maybe the boos would be less. But he went 5 of 12. And to your point, it was in his head. But I think that Deshaun Watson needs to realize that they are booing Deshaun Watson, the person. And it doesn't matter whether it's Cleveland or anywhere else. And Cleveland's probably the worst because of the contract. But that's who I think that the crowd is booing.
12: I understand that. I understand that take. But I would say when he played his first game in Cleveland, did they boo? No. And so it's just, it's piling on now with the words that he's saying. So that's the only thing I would say, right? So, yes, at this point, he said things to help them out with their disdain. But if he's playing good from the jump in Cleveland, you think this would be going on? It just wouldn't be going on.
11: No, you're probably right.
12: And that's all. And that's all I mean. And so, yeah, I mean, all the things what people say about, certain other individuals and how they've been maybe more accepted as they've, progressed in their career after something coming after a falter or a mistake or an alleged anything, they've come back and played better and won. Michael Vick, when he came out of prison, he landed with a coach that knew how to handle him. He went to Philadelphia and resurrected his career, played well, even played better than the Michael Vick that we know about, right? So if you get into that point and you improve your play, I just see a world where this isn't happening, but he has to stay healthy, he has to play. And, that could, at this point, who knows, but that could change the situation.
11: Yeah, I'm curious, and I know you don't necessarily agree with me, and I kind of agree with you, where you're right. When Deshaun Watson came back from his suspension and was available for those six games, Browns fans had hoped for the best. They just gave him a fully guaranteed, $230 million contract. And they finally gave the quarterback and gave up everything that they did for it. Mm-hmm. And then that doesn't work out. So it may give them an easy excuse. I just can't not watch the man play and not think of what happened. And I'm curious, Chris Perfett, Brandon Deutsch, our executive producer and technical producer, are you guys past the allegations made by Deshaun Watson? Do you just look at him now as a struggling football player? Chris, we'll start with you.
14: No, I haven't forgotten those allegations at all. It's going to weigh heavily on me no matter what. But also it's that plus everything else on top of it, because as you know, in the NFL, we'd more than happily throw that all to the wayside if he was playing well.
12: Right.
14: But he's got this is very much an emperor has no clothes moment here. On top of everything else, but at the heart of it for me, it's still those allegations. There were so many, it's hard for me to just, with my background, just to put that to the side.
11: Brandon?
15: Yeah, I can't put that to the side. I can't. We're always going to know. I mean, and that goes for Robert Kraft, too. Like, when I think of Robert Kraft, I still think about the allegations. Yeah. Whether that's fair or not. Like, I'm going to think, Ray Rice, he's dedicated his life for domestic violence awareness. And I still think of the incident with him. Is that unfair? Probably. But that's just kind of how I'm going to view Watson even after he retires. But yeah, he's also an atrocious quarterback at this point of his career. Yeah,
11: I think it's unfair to view someone in what is the worst moment of their life.
12: Yes.
11: And the problem with Watson is there were apparently 30 worst moments of his life. I can't get past that, like Chris, and to Brandon's point as well. Like, I don't want to, it's the nature of what's happening is sometimes you just remember, remember when that guy did that, that person did that, that girl did that. That's not necessarily fair because there is some grace deserved here. I just don't think that, he has earned it. And I think there's also the boos were also for the Cleveland Browns and the ownership for having, in a way, forcing the fans to have to deal with this.
14: I think that's important, Dan. I want to point that out. Is like, as you say, it's the number of accusations around him. It's the number of incidents. Yeah. If it was just one, I would be more than happy to, you know, I got around Michael Vick and everything, right? But like, this is just, it's so much. And I think it's also that you heard the clip. He's so defiant of everything. Mm-hmm. Like, he's trying to play a victim complex here where it's like, you should not be doing that.
11: Yeah.
14: You should absolutely not be doing that.
11: I said last week in Trending Broward Part 1 that I thought that Deshaun Watson was going to be the week one quarterback. Mm-hmm. Now, a week later, I, like many, I'm not sure Deshaun Watson's even going to be on the team. Mm. You know, for how this is played out, I don't know how you can. I have not subscribed to the fact of you're paying him $40-plus million dollars you need to pay him. You're not paying Shedeur Sanders anything. Right. So it's evens out in the wash that way.
12: Sure.
11: Whether Deshaun plays or doesn't play, you're still paying him. So at that quarterback position with your 1-2, you're paying $46, $47 million or whatever it is, like most teams are. It just happens to be their starters the one that's getting paid. So I'm not worried about like that aspect of it as much as maybe some Browns fans were. But yeah, there were a lot of boos. And I think it's to the Haslams, and I think it's to them doing that deal and making them cheer for this player. I think there's a part of it.
12: Yeah,
11: but I can't be naive to your point, Kerry, that if he comes out and has a passer rating of 110, you know, and is throwing 35 touchdowns to 6 interceptions, that maybe it's not that point, but that's not where we are right now.
12: That's not where we are right now. And I also want to be on the record and say, yeah, I mean, obviously the allegations were awful. But again, we do live in a society where some of those, the compound allegations or wherever the number got to, some people... And it's been in our world a lot where people jump on the train of accusations and some of those aren't true. So it's just, I know it's, when you hear the number, it's crazy and it's like, oh, this dude's a bad dude. I don't fully subscribe to all of that that's around that situation.
11: Here's the other thing. And this is also the true portion of it, because we're talking about a lot of hot button topics here. It's a guy who's gone through multiple knee surgeries and now is coming off of an Achilles injury.
12: Yep.
11: Right? That was re-injured. Mm-hmm. So this is what do you truly expect from him?
12: Yeah.
11: And the type of quarterback that he was when he was winning a national championship with Clemson and then coming into the NFL and playing to that MVP level. That player is gone. We see Odell Beckham Jr. playing for the Giants, mm-hmm. trying to catch touchdown passes. I don't care what Odell Beckham Jr.'s testing says. He is not going to be the same player as he was pre all those injuries. And not in your mid-30s. And you're sitting there and you're Deshaun Watson. You've got your second break in your career where you haven't played football in more than a year. To Kerry's point, he hasn't played good football since 2020. Like, that's the quarterback that we're talking about. So, to me, the ship has sailed. It's just a matter of, is he going to be sailing out of Lake Erie this week? Or is it going to be at the end of the season? Mm. Todd Monken, who spoke, and we'll hear from Monken in a sec, but Monken did say today that he's going to name a starting quarterback tomorrow, so we'll find out that news. Here was the Browns head coach, though, on the Watson situation.
16: Man, they're crazy. I mean, I don't even know what to say.
11: Oh, sorry. I mean, you know what? Time out. You can stop it. We had the Monken from later on. That's my bad on that. So, this is what Monken said about Deshaun Watson. That was my bad, guys. This is what the head coach of the Browns had to say.
16: Well, at some point I'm going to have to decide, right? I mean, at some point, I'm saying it kind of jokingly, like at some point we got to get that guy the reps. So I'm not going to paint myself into a corner. You guys know, I mean, optimally you'd like to have given a player all of the reps, right? And you know who the one is. And we've done it as best we could as a staff, trying to work through this, right? Like at any position. And this is just one part of it.
11: I think that considering what happened in the press conference, considering what happened on the field, that if you're naming your starter tomorrow, because to Monken's point, they have to at some point, mm-hmm. that I don't know how in the world you could name it Deshaun Watson, right? Like after what he said and what he did. And mm-hmm. so I fully expect tomorrow
17: to hear that Shedeur Sanders is their starting quarterback.
12: You think Shedeur's going to take over? Yeah. No, I get it. It's hard after all the things that are happening. And I think this full week and going into this week, it was a no-brainer that Deshaun Watson was going to be the guy for me. And now it is hard. And I think that's the biggest hurdle for Monken right now. We talked about it. He's on a prove-it deal himself.
17: Yes,
12: Monken,
17: he is.
12: The head coach, right? So he needs to win, even though Cleveland's not. I don't think there's anywhere where Cleveland's going to be good this year. But Watson would have gave them the best chance to win, in my opinion. Now, with the way he's playing and now becoming almost like a head case situation and the confidence has definitely waned, it's going to be hard. I wanted to say Deshaun is the guy. I still want to say that, but it's hard to say, Dan.
17: Yeah, there's no way. They want to win. They don't want to win. They don't. Like they just traded Myles Garrett, got the Rams first-round picks. We know about the quarterback class that could be coming in next year. They don't want to win. In fact, if Todd Monken said tomorrow that Bernie Kosar was going to be the starting quarterback, I wouldn't be surprised because Bernie Kosar is like 60 now. Yeah. So like, there's no way that Bernie's going to be able to play, but it would give them the best chance of losing. Maybe playing Deshaun Watson would do that, but you can't do that in this climate. They have no business of winning. None whatsoever. Mm-hmm. I know we don't want to say the T word, but they kind of need to tank this year. They kind of just need to let this ride out. The point is, as we talked about on episode one last week of Trending Brownward, that Todd Monken, as you just said, is on a prove-it deal. Mm-hmm. He's going to want to win games. I felt that they should have gone with Shedeur from the momentum that it was last year. Mm-hmm. And quite honestly, and I felt this way, I've said this about Russell Wilson, that when Russell Wilson was playing, he would have been served better as a backup coming in to save the day than as the starter with the expectations.
12: Yeah.
17: So if I was Deshaun Watson, I know you want to be out there and play and it's a hit to the ego, but that may be the only way that you get people to like you. Because if Shedeur blew up in their face and wasn't working, at least they would turn to you and try to make things better. There's expectations of being the starter. And right now, Deshaun Watson isn't facing those and reaching those expectations. So I think it's going to be Shedeur Sanders, which I said that was my personal feeling all along. Mm-hmm. You were right in the terms of, like, I think it was Deshaun Watson up until that time, and I think it probably was up until yesterday.
12: Man, it's insane for a team that just had really competitive situations and just couldn't figure out the quarterback, and they still haven't figured it out.
17: This is amazing that this team has given us so much to talk about. I would argue that we have talked more about, just as much about the Browns over the last 15 years than we have about the Dallas Cowboys. Mm. Because of all of the drama, whether it be Johnny Manziel, whether it be Baker Mayfield, mm-hmm. whether it be 0-16, 1-15, everything that came with it, now Deshaun Watson. We talk about the Browns just as much as we talk about the Dallas Cowboys. And heads up, the Cowboys have won a lot more football games than the Browns have. So it's always usually been in a negative sort of way.
12: Yeah.
17: And it's crazy that we continue to do so, but that's what we're going to get as we continue to be Trending Brownward here on Fox Sports Sunday.
12: Part 3 coming next week.
17: Yes, it is. Probably 5 o'clock Eastern, 2 Pacific, here on Fox Sports Sunday. He is Kerry Rhodes. I'm Dan Beyer. Glad to have you along with us. Chris Perfett is here. Brandon Deutsch. Martin Weiss is at the news desk giving us the latest of what's going on in the world of sports. Coming up next, the NFL sent a message to the Cowboys and the New Orleans Saints this week. And is all of sports trying to send a message? We'll talk about it next here on Fox Sports Radio.
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6: Fox Sports Sunday, he's the All-Pro, Kerry Rhodes. I'm Dan Beyer. Kerry had a special weekend back in his home state of Alabama. We're going to dive into that in about 20 minutes. Plus, in about 2 or 3 minutes, we're going to dive into how the NFL has laid down the heavy hand, or at least the wallet, to a couple of teams for what's been going on in training camp. I thought I just turned my phone off, honestly. I swear I did, Kerry. Perfect time to go over to Martin Weiss at the news desk and give us the latest of what's happening on this Sunday. I don't know. I thought I hit the button. I thought I did.
7: Had me looking at mine for some reason.
8: Silence is the one you're looking for right there, Dan.
6: That's exactly right.
8: San Diego and Minnesota tied one apiece in the fifth inning. The Cubs with a 5-2 lead over Seattle, who also placed Brandon Donovan on the 7-day concussion IL earlier today. That was in the third inning. The Dodgers with a 3-0 lead over the Pirates in the fifth. Dodgers likely to see Shohei Ohtani return to the mound next homestand, but Andy Páez is going to miss at least 4 weeks after surgery on his fractured hand. And Salvador Perez stole the base today for the first
6: time.
8: I know, right? It's the first time since 2021 that he stole the base. This was a back-and-forth affair between the Royals and the Tigers. Royals get the win 11-7. The Marlins beat the Nationals 6-2. Yankees with an 8-3 win over the Blue Jays. Yankees also got Cody Bellinger back in the lineup today. He got a hit today. He did put Ryan Weathers on the 15-day injury list, but they're expected to see him before the end of the season, too. So things looking up for your team there, Kerry.
7: That's right.
8: The Cardinals and the Phillies. Philadelphia was down 4-0 going into the bottom of the ninth inning. 6-run rally to go ahead with their first home run walk-off in 3 seasons for their 9th straight win. Uh-oh. Other games still in action. The Reds have a 3-0 lead over the Diamondbacks. And that pretty much covers it. NFL action. Now, history potentially could be made now as Daquan Wright has been cut by the Cleveland Browns. That happens every year. What doesn't happen is if he clears waivers, he'll be going to LSU.
7: He's going back to, oh my God, are you kidding me?
8: No, that's what doesn't happen. That's the new thing. He played at Ole Miss last year for Lane Kiffin, so believed to be that this is going to be the first instance of such a thing happening.
6: Do you think when he goes back to college and goes to LSU, that on his bio, you know how they have like high school, freshman year, they'll put pro career now? Or on the ESPN, it's like date of birth, and instead of the college, it's the pro team you played for now?
7: That's just insane, Dan.
6: We'll dive into it later. Yeah. There's a lot there.
8: Freedom 250 Grand Prix was over. Kyle Kirkwood gets the win. Christian Lundgaard finished in second, third place to Will Power. San Francisco 49ers activate George Kittle from the PUP list. He tore his Achilles back in January. And Christian McCaffrey back at practice. He'd been out since August 10th. And you guys were just talking about the other news out of Cleveland. Todd Monken says he's naming a starter tomorrow.
6: So we had Vinny Bonsignor, who covers the NFL for the California Post, has covered the Raiders as well. Mm-hmm. He just reported within the last couple of minutes, Martin, while you were talking, that Ashton Gentry

0: or we got to get up at like 5 a.m. to drive up to go to Giants training camp, and we go there for the whole day, and we're going against the Giants, and it's inter squad practice. We're cranky. We don't want to play. Coach is telling us to go out there and prove yourselves and go get after it and go hit somebody else for the first time. And I think we were in a team drill. Amani Toomer ran a slant. And I came downhill really hard, Dan. I was upset. I didn't want to be there either, just like everybody else. And I smacked Amani Toomer so hard that everybody just, here comes Jeremy Shockey coming at me. And before Shockey can get to me, Vilma gets him. That's his old college buddy. And we're out there scrapping, Dan. So I like this. I like a little heat in these inter-squad practices.
1: All right. When did it end? How did it end?
0: I think
1: that's part of the issue here.
0: Yeah.
1: Like, we see fights in hockey.
0: Yeah.
1: And when the guys go down to the ground, it's over. Everybody knows it.
0: Mm-hmm.
1: We know hockey fights start. Oh, look at that. Chris Perfett immediately marked the tape. He wants a drop. Hockey fights start. I'm glad I said fart instead of something else.
0: Yeah.
1: Hockey fights start. Uh-huh. Before the pucks even drop.
0: 100%.
1: It goes, you want to go? Want to go? Let's go. Let's do it. Puck drops. All right. Now it's an understood thing.
0: Yes.
1: These don't feel understood, and they feel like they're going on longer and longer and maybe being more dramatic than they were. Maybe I'm wrong. I don't know. I've never started one like you did.
0: Yeah.
1: But it does seem to be a thing now where we talk about training camp fights in every single joint practice, inter-squad scrimmage, however you want to say it, that there is something going on between teams. And the Cowboys and the Saints one just seemed to really get out of hand.
0: Yeah, I mean, that fact then, so like out with that fight in our situation, it ended up being a great practice and obviously some stuff you don't want to go through. And Shockey, all of us are friends after. It's not a thing. But this one, like you said, they go on too long, and I think – now we're putting so much emphasis on it, and it's so much coverage of this stuff now. Like, nobody would have known about our fight unless you saw it in New York, right? Now, with so much social media and people reporting it that way, also, it just gets legs. And so that's why the NFL is jumping in to do something.
1: You know what I think is, unique is you had your fight. What happens nowadays is now the next one's got to be bigger because it was the next one.
0: Yeah.
1: And that's where, to me, like, there's an understanding that gets lost that it's not to say that you can only have one fight.
0: Right.
1: But if there is something that goes on, you realize, all right, what did we just do? We'll just do whatever and get it over with. And it doesn't seem like that's the case. But, you know, it's kind of been like this, I don't want to say throughout all sports, but the NFL is trying to crack down. And I'm curious, let me ask you this before I move on.
0: Yeah.
1: They find the teams. Do they need to find the players? Like, is that the way to do it? Because I don't know how much the players will be like, well, I don't want to cost my Jerry Jones $500,000. I don't think anybody thinks like that.
0: No. And I was going to ask that as well. I mean, obviously I saw it was $500,000 for the fight. If it's a team paying, the players don't care. If it was the players, that's a different story for sure.
1: Yeah.
0: Yeah.
1: So in golf, there's been the talk over the last about year or two about the conduct of players.
0: Mm-hmm.
1: And there was a report this week that said when Sergio Garcia had had an outburst at Augusta National where he damaged the tee box during the Masters in April, that was the final straw, the final nail in the coffin for LIV Golf and the Saudis to pull their funding from LIV Golf. It sounds very dramatic, but it doesn't sound to me and take aside whatever you want with LIV. It's the point that golf is trying to crack down on something and that there may or may not have been an entity, though, that felt like, all right, I'm not dealing with this. It may be BS. It may be just trying to add to a narrative and what is a wild ending to whatever LIV Golf is and whatever it could be. But the point is there's also been, Wyndham Clark has been in the microscope for the way that he has acted and unsportsmanlike sort of actions. And I just go to the thinking of when Barry Sanders scores a touchdown. We all love Barry Sanders, hands the football to the referee.
0: Mm-hmm.
1: I wouldn't care if Barry Sanders went and did a dance, but he didn't. He gave it to the referee. I don't mind the celebration portion of it. I don't like all this other crap. It's not that I don't mind seeing a fight or a couple of guys go at it or, you know, beefing or whatever, but what's happening over and over and over again, Kerry, gets a little bit old. And I don't think like the point is getting across to these players. So I actually like the organizations

0: whether it be, you know, USGA, Augusta National, Golf Club, and, you know, PGA Tour, whoever, depending on their events, in having a code of conduct of players. And I like the NFL saying, all right, yeah, this is unsportsmanlike activity, even though it didn't happen in our 3-hour window of a game. It happened with fans in attendance as well and watching, and something's got to be done. And so I actually appreciate that, because I think some of this stuff just gets way out of hand.
1: It does get out of hand, Dan, and it's not the objective when you're going into a match or a game anyway. Like, the objective is to win. It's not to see who wins the fight.
0: Yeah.
1: Obviously, that's a personal vendetta or a personal agenda that happens, that, you know, sometimes gets swept under the rug. But at the end of the day, I mean, even with the Sergio Garcia stuff, it just, for me in this instance, it sounds like I said, the final nail in the coffin, but it also feels like it's just added fodder for them to talk about how bad Liv is. And so for me, I don't really care about that part of it. We kind of have our own personal opinions. Everybody does about what that is. But at the end of the day, Dan, you're not going to watch a fight. If you're going to watch a fight, you're going to UFC.
0: Yeah, you know what? If I'm taking my son to a PGA Tour event or taking him to a major, I don't want to see a player chuck his golf club.
1: Yeah.
0: You know, we've all been there. Yeah. We've done it on the course with buddies, but, like, you're a professional. Like, there's got to be some sort of responsibility. It's not the same. By the way, me chucking my club into a lake means I got to go buy a new club. You chucking your club and breaking it means you just go to the trailer and get another club from, you know, your equipment manufacturer.
1: Yeah.
0: You know, so there's, but also then, like, you know, I'm not trying to be all, you know, my kid and blah, blah, blah, but it's true. I don't mind celebrations. I don't want to see temper tantrums.
1: Yeah. From pros, I mean, I get that. It's one of those things where you should, we talked about it, you preface it by saying Barry Sanders, right?
0: Yeah.
1: Act like you've been there before.
0: He's Kerry Rhodes. I'm Dan Beyer. Kerry went back to where he's from. We'll hear about that next. He's the All-Pro. I'm Dan Beyer. This is Fox Sports Sunday.
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0: Oh, he's back from Bama. He is. He is Kerry Rhodes. I'm Dan Beyer. High school football everywhere this past weekend, right? Friday Night Lights.
1: That's right.
0: A lot of seasons starting. Some even started earlier. Some even started the week before.
1: Yeah.
0: But your alma mater.
1: That's right.
0: Played on Friday, your high school. And this is a neat deal. You had your number retired, but you were honored by your high school alma mater on Friday.
1: Yeah.
0: Give us a little insight into what went on back home in Alabama.
1: Yeah, man, it's been a while since I've been back there. Obviously, we talked about it off air. When I was there, we were called the Jets, the Near Purple Tigers. They upgraded, got a new school built, and now they've changed the name to Bessemer City Purple Tigers. And so we kind of felt that. I think the alumni there, the guys who kind of built that team, we were always like a powerhouse when I played and even before I was there. And then, you know, we got a new regime, kind of failed off, tapered off. You know, we talked about it. D'Amico Ryans, one of my teammates, was there as well, one of the standout linebackers at that school. So we got a good fan base. We got good, you know, the fans. And that Friday night, everybody looked forward to, you know, Friday Night Lights.
0: Yes.
1: We had no professional team also in Alabama. So those games really mattered, and it hasn't mattered for them in a while. Now they got blood back from the Just Lanier days where the head coach played there. The offensive coordinator plays there, and one of my good friends. And so I came back in because of them and saw the craziest thing about it all, Dan, is the kids that are playing now are kids of the guys that I went to school with. Mm-hmm. Or, you know, so you kind of have that attachment to it as well. And so wanting to see them do well, turn that thing around. They come into the season, preseason ranked six or seven, one of those numbers going into the season. So good team. Got a big win. I was the honorary captain, talked to the team, and it's good, man. I saw some of my old friends and people and family that were in the stands. And so, yeah, it was very nostalgic, and I really enjoyed it. I enjoyed it a lot.
0: Kerry was also at midfield for the coin toss.
1: That's right.
0: As the honorary captain. Mm-hmm. Did you guys win the toss? I saw the video.
1: I won the toss. Yeah. Well, I don't know if I won it or I – The other guy didn't win it.
0: Did you wear a shirt with sleeves? Did you?
1: I want to make sure
0: here it's optional. Like today, it's the gun show on a Sunday afternoon here on Fox Sports Radio. Did you shed a tear at any point?
1: No tear shed. But like I said, very walking around the field and obviously feels comfortable and kind of back in my element and seeing the kids go out there with something to prove and really talking to them about that Friday night, right? Like the sacrifice their family and their loved ones put out there for them to be in that situation to give it back. And so kind of feeling all of that, Dan, you kind of felt all that. And I felt it very much, very much so. It was really cool.
0: There is, I've always said, and I've said it 100 times, if not 1,000 times on Fox Sports Radio, the kids who play football, you have to love football.
1: Yeah.
0: You really do. Like, yeah. And to go on and to reach the levels that you played, it's amazing, but there is a love for it because I think of the sports that we watch as kids growing up, the one that is the least like of what you think, you're putting football, baseball, basketball all together, what you think it is football. Mm-hmm. Like, it is a different animal. You talk about the sacrifices, you talk about the grind, you talk about the heat. In you know, dealing with right now, and then later on in some places it'll be the cold that they have to deal with. But it is such a special time of year. And the reason I asked if you cried or not is because one of my favorite HBO documentaries was on Joe Namath.
1: Okay.
0: And Joe Namath is in a way a polarizing figure because there are some football historians who say his numbers don't match up as a Hall of Famer,
1: yeah.
0: And others say it's not necessarily about that, and there's some who think that everything about Joe Namath is Hall of Fame, of the glitz, the glamour, the prediction, the Super Bowl win, and whatnot. But when I had him running off the field,
1: the finger wag, yep.
0: The point in watching that documentary that I got teary-eyed was when he returned home to Beaver Falls, Pennsylvania. Mm-hmm. And went out on the field and was there with some of his, you know, former players. Now, I think there's the advanced age of it as well, but there is something about going home. You don't make your home in Bessemer, Alabama anymore.
1: No.
0: You live in Southern California. And so to be able to go back, if you did shed a tear or you did get emotional, I honestly wouldn't have blamed you.
1: Emotional for sure. Just no tear shed. Probably the only reason no tears were shed was because it was so hot. And it was like 90% humidity, so I was fighting that as well. So
0: was it the same field?
1: Wasn't the same field.
0: Okay.
1: So my field, the field that I played on, this is a humble brag, Dan. Just putting it out there. It's a humble one. It was named after me and D'Amico. So
0: really,
1: we're not. That one's almost like a, what do you call it when it's just, it's almost like a mausoleum, a museum now.
0: Okay.
1: Nobody plays there anymore now. It's just kind of there. I'm actually thinking about maybe going back to purchase it at some point.
0: Oh, that would be something.
1: Yeah.
0: Well, that's pretty awesome. Well, congratulations.
1: Thank you.
0: It was neat seeing you out there, and I hope they got a kick out of it. Any kids ask you for advice, anything?
1: Oh, yeah. They did. And you could see some of the guys that really, what you just said, like really care about it and really understand that they want to go do this at the other level, at the collegiate level. Like, they'll ask questions. I think the best question was just, like, what separates players on the next level? And it's just, for me, the advice I always give is, it's the tryhards. And I know, like, the tryhards weren't always cool. You sometimes look at the tryhards and say, stop trying hard, right? But the ones that try hard and actually understand what they're doing on the field separates them from the guys. Because once you get to the collegiate level, or luckily the NFL level, we're all talented. It's the ones that know what they're doing and know how to get other people lined up and give them the advice to go out and do what they need to do as well. So that was probably the best advice I could give.
0: And your point is, there are players on that team that are going to play high-level D1 football already.
1: They are.
0: So
1: yep.
0: A couple of what kids going to Auburn and
1: That's
0: whatnot.
1: Right. Yep.
0: You see, if I went back to school, they would, there'd be tears from them remembering the year we went 0-9.
1: Oh, no.
0: Yeah. 0-9, Kerry. Oh, it happens.
1: Man.
0: And we lost one game out of nowhere. Some kid, we were talking 30 years ago. Some kid kicks a 45-yard field goal. You know, our grass was like hay.
1: Yeah.
0: You know, like, we don't want any speed. We don't want anybody. Like, we're trying to slow everybody down as much as possible. And some kid kicks a 45-yard field goal to break a tie. I would have settled for 0-8-1, but we ended up losing that game anyway. All right, he's Kerry Rhodes. I'm Dan Beyer, having some fun here on Fox Sports Sunday and honoring my teammate who was honored by his alma mater earlier this week. 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Just search Fox Sports Radio on YouTube, and you'll see our best videos from all of our shows. And don't stop there. Hit that thumbs up icon and comment away. Let us know whose takes you like and even whose takes you don't like. Just search Fox Sports Radio on YouTube and subscribe. You know who the pundits don't like in the NFL, Kerry?
1: Who's that, Dan?
0: They don't like my team, the Seattle Seahawks. For whatever reason, the Seahawks aren't getting the respect that they deserve. It's not just from you, Kerry. It's from so many others. We talk about it next on Fox Sports Radio. We are Fox Sports.
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6: 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It seems like everyone's talking all at once and over each other because they just want to be heard. 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If only we can pick up the trail. 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
3: A fast-growing wildfire did not start naturally. I'm Ann Carrick, Fox News. The Hawk Fire destroying homes in northwest Reno, Nevada. Fire Battalion Chief Shane Akerson.
4: We can confirm that the fire was human-caused. However, that is still undergoing active investigation and don't have further details provided at this time.
3: Some 90,000 people asked to evacuate, at least six people injured. The Hawk Fire began Saturday and quickly grew to 20 square miles, spreading across the Nevada side of the California state line. The fire moved exceptionally fast Saturday night, jumping over fire trucks and making it difficult for responders to get to hot spots. Iranian officials threatening a seismic response to President Trump unleashing an economic D-Day against the country as traffic through the Strait of Hormuz continues.
5: Reports indicate that crossings through the Strait of Hormuz are up 400% over the past 2 weeks. This comes as the U.S. is overseeing vessels that are currently stuck in the Persian Gulf out through a safe southern passage. The passage allows for millions of barrels of crude oil to be exported each day. Iran's parliament speaker and top negotiator Mohammad Khalibaf posted to X over the weekend saying, "We've received numerous messages from neighboring countries about shaping new security arrangements and economic cooperation in the region. The United States put the security of every single one of its allies at such risk through bullying and pure disregard for their foreign interests for the sake of Israel." While President Trump indicated that talks with Iran have stopped, he says the United States is having trouble figuring out who to deal with inside of Iran.
3: Fox's Trey Yangst. Oil prices remain elevated as ship traffic through the Straits remains low. Oil industry analyst Trilby Lundberg of the Lundberg Survey.
6: Retailers are having to push prices upward, and this may amount to about a dime very soon in the next few days, or perhaps quite a bit more.
3: Gas prices dropped slightly in recent weeks, but she says it's not likely to last. 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
3: Closing arguments may begin Monday in the Massachusetts trial of Lindsay Clancy, who strangled and killed her three young children.
9: The defense has argued Clancy was in the throes of postpartum psychosis. On Friday, the defense rested its case shortly after calling one of their experts to the stand, Dr. Philip Resnick. Resnick testified that Clancy, in a psychotic state,

0: believed she was doing what was best for her children and thought they would be better off in heaven. Prosecutors argue Clancy killed her children deliberately. The state's rebuttal witness, Dr. Avram Mack, testified that he found no evidence of psychosis and thought Clancy seemed to know the difference between right and wrong.
1: Fox's CB Cotton. President Trump reacting to Canada's plan to impose reciprocal tariffs on the U.S. The U.S. announced 50% tariffs on $20 billion of Canadian goods after talks collapsed.
2: The products affected range from wine to hockey sticks to cement. The president has accused Canada of unfair trading practices for some U.S. products like cars, alcohol, and cheese, limiting American access to these markets. President Trump saying on Truth Social, Canada wants the benefits of being a state without being one. They've also charged our great farmers for many years massive amounts of tariffs. No more. But Canadian Prime Minister Mark Carney says the U.S. had asked for too much and offered too little. He says the U.S. had proposed measures restricting Canada's ability to have trade deals with other countries, which he says was unacceptable.
1: Fox's Madeline Rivera reporting. Tropical storm Moke is set to drench Hawaii with potentially more than a foot of rain 7 days after 4 feet of rain on the Big Island from Lala. Lala tore up roads and knocked out power. More than 6,000 residents remain in the dark. A flood watch is in effect for the Big Island of Hawaii. Forecasters say more storms are expected in the coming months because of this year's El Nino. I'm Ann Carrick, and this is Fox News.
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6: 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It is the Sunday Night Sportsline. Travis Jones, along with Greg Hunter, with you until 8 o'clock tonight as we break down another week of sports in the Mountain State. Turn our attention to a big week coming this week. Of course, it is the official start of high school football in the state of West Virginia, and the first game will be right here on our airwaves. It is the kickoff game presented by the WVSSAC and the Army National Guard. It'll feature a pair of top five preseason class single-A teams as Clay Battelle and the Cameron Dragons will meet up out in Blacksville. Coming up on Thursday night, we'll have TV coverage on the Metro News television app with, I believe, the pregame show around 6:40, kickoff just past 7 o'clock to get the high school football season underway on Thursday night. Full weekend of games coming Friday into Saturday, high school-wise. College football also starting this coming Saturday. We'll talk about that more coming up.
7: Travis, I was thinking about that kickoff game on the high school side, and I'm trying to remember how far back Metro News has done that. And

0: I've attended a number. You guys have done a great job with the broadcast, and we've often done Sportsline sort of as a pregame show prior. And it was Fairmont Senior Robert C. Byrd. Was that the first one? I don't know if it was the first one, but I remember that one distinctly. And I was thinking back of all the players and quality players that have participated. But if you look at just Fairmont season,
1: that game alone.
0: Yeah. I mean, they're two NFL guys that were on the field that day for the Polar Bears. So, I mean, think, and you can go through, I'm sure, the list better than I, but, don't always think of it during the moment, but if you look back on the quality of players that have participated in those games, you know, Morgantown, Parkersburg, a number of years ago, now, I remember Britton Strange was a member of the Big Reds, mm-hmm. didn't play that day because he was injured. But again, there's another NFL guy that was on the field. So, it is amazing the talent level that has participated in just that one game that Metro News has been able to broadcast.
1: So you're making a prediction that some lucky student-athlete at Clay Battelle or Cameron will be playing on Sundays one day.
0: I'm not saying it's not possible. Now, these are smaller schools.
1: This is the reverse jinx.
0: Yeah, these are smaller schools than others, but both quality programs, especially last year. So not saying that it's not possible. Always entertaining games, but certainly a bunch have had quality individuals.
1: Yeah, and basically to kind of let our listeners behind the curtain on the selection process and who gets picked for this game. We basically, what we do is once the schedules are cemented, we take a look at the week one schedule, mm-hmm. try to find some competitive games. And then we've done big schools. We do like to do the little schools as well to give them a little love and the schools in between. But the other, part of that is the schools have to be approached and they have to agree to move their game to Thursday night because, these games are always scheduled for Friday. So, there's a lot of, string pulling has to be done mm-hmm. behind the scenes to get this done. So we're looking forward to it. Clay Battelle's got beautiful facilities. They've mm-hmm. they've put some money into their facilities out there in Blacksville. So looking forward to showcasing that on Thursday night as well. And hopefully we get we've done this a lot, and more often than not, we don't get a competitive game because it's like anything else. It's hard to predict. From one year to the next, who's going to be good. But, hopefully we'll get first and foremost, hopefully we get good weather.
0: Yeah.
1: We've had
0: hot nights. Game?
1: It was Hoover not long ago, Hoover and Independence that, we didn't, I don't think we saw a snap of football that night. So anyway, hopefully weather's good. Hopefully we have a competitive game on Thursday. We've got a full slate of games for you all season on the Metro News television app. Some of those that we will produce ourselves, others that we just take feeds from other places. I know that when we put up our Metro News game of the week schedule, if you will, there was a lot of misunderstanding, I think, from fans on which games we can and cannot broadcast. If your school already has an existing video contract with somebody, which most of them do at mm-hmm. this point, we have to work around, kind of skate around those things. So that's why at times it looks like our list might be a little northern heavy, or there's a couple of teams on there, more than once. That is why. It's not because we try to ignore the Panhandle. Or
0: yeah, you're just favorites. I know.
1: It's there is thoughtful decisions that go behind each and every game that we carry, and also. There are contracts that we have to.
0: It should be another great high school season.
1: Yeah, looking forward to it.
0: For everybody. And we've said many a times, it's the most popular show that this network carries. So that'll tell you the interest of high school athletics in the state of West Virginia.
1: Yep. Game night back Friday night with Fred and Dave. That's what Greg is referring to. So all the scores from across the state beginning on Friday night 7. Hard to believe it's here.
0: Mm-hmm.
1: But here we are. As I mentioned, college football coming up on Saturday with North Carolina and TCU, first out of the gate at noon on Saturday from over in Dublin on ESPN. And we've talked about it all summer, but there's a pretty healthy slate of games all day long on Saturday on week zero of the college football season, including one that, of course, Mountaineer fans will be interested in, that NC State-Virginia game in Charlottesville, a AC non-ACC-ACC game at 3:30 on ESPN, so you can do a little advanced scout on the future and not so far distant future Mountaineer opponent. Really only one ranked team in action on Saturday, and that is the Trojans of USC. They'll host San Jose State at 3 o'clock on NBC on Saturday. Nighttime, you got Hawaii and Stanford, New Mexico State and Florida State, and then our night will end with Memphis at UNLV on Fox out at Allegiant Stadium. So looking forward to that. Mountaineer-wise, Coach Hunter has gone through the – well, let's first say – 1 week from tonight is Prediction Show 2026. Mm-hmm. So mark it on your calendars. Next Sunday night, this time next Sunday night, Greg and I will be unveiling our prediction for 2026, and then we'll start taking yours and do so right through the 8 o'clock hour on text, phone call, any way you can get a hold of us, Twitter, Honing Pigeon, any way you can get your prediction in. We'll do that next Sunday night. And tonight – we're not doing predictions, but we are doing – how about Coach Hunter went the extra mile? Not only going to give you a two deep tonight, he's going to give you a three deep tonight. Three deep on the punter.
0: You can
1: got
0: do
1: a
0: it.
1: Three deep on the punter?
0: I've got them.
1: All
0: I've
1: right.
0: got names. I mean, you know, and Rich Rod has said – he said it prior to this fall, but he'd love to go three deep at every position. I'm not certain if you look at this that you're going to have same quality – three deep all the way through, but I can give you three players at every position other than holder and long snapper. Can't go past two for long snapper. Can't go past one for holder. I'm sure they have a second, but just haven't seen who the backup holder would be. So, but we can go through this whole thing. And again, I will preface it by saying that been to every Rich Rodriguez interview opportunity, been to the open media practice session that they had 2 weeks ago. Not that that was incredibly revealing, but for the most part, this is going off of what the coaches have said and then, you know, the intuition of deciphering what especially Rich Rod has talked about. So I won't promise you this is 100% accurate, but I got a feeling that this is going to be a lot of what we're going to see 13 days from today.
1: All right, very good. So we'll run through that tonight. We'll take your texts, as always, phone calls in the first hour or second hour as well. But as soon as we hit the second hour of the show, we're going to give you what transpired back on Friday at the podium with the Mountaineer football team, Rich Rodriguez, and some players. Also, we've got fresher interviews to get to you from today. And today we had Mountaineer women's soccer was in action over at Dick DeLess Soccer Stadium. And the Mounties shut out the Duquesne Dukes 2-0 to get a great early season, you know, off for West Virginia. Had that great win over Penn State back on Thursday night, had a 2-0 win over the Dayton Flyers to kick off the season a week ago Thursday. So a great start for the Mountaineer Booters.
0: Yeah, on the men's side, they didn't play this weekend. They played Thursday at Charlotte and suffered a little bit of a disappointing 3-0 defeat to Charlotte in their opener. Now come back home. They'll be home tomorrow night against St. Bonaventure and hope to bounce back because that's a top 25 projected program as well.
1: All right, so Nikki Izzo-Brown met with the media following that today, and we'll listen into that on-field interview courtesy of Blue Gold News. All right, 617, text already rolling in. We'll jump into those, and Coach Hunter will give us the three deep. That's all still to come here in our first hour. Sportsline underway on the Sunday night. Thanks for joining us.
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0: Sportsline underway, 621. Travis and Greg with you here in Morgantown, 304-TALK, 304-800-765-8255 is the phone number. Rod in Greensboro, NC, writes in first. Guys, love the show, Coach Hunter. I have a potential recruit you should check out. Greensboro, Grimsley quarterback, Brody Lowe, 6'185", class of 2029. He's a freshman, played in 11 games, throwing 2,200 yards, 23 touchdowns, helped the Whirlies.
1: Ooh, like that.
0: To the Class 7A state title after starting quarterback. And Tennessee recruit Fazion Brandon was injured in the opening game of the season, not yet rated by any of the recruiting services. Looks to be a potential four-star prospect. He's already been offered by Wake Forest. I'm sure other ACC schools will follow. Check out his highlights on Huddle or the Grimsley football Facebook page. He's a lefty and can really throw the rock. Would love to see him as a Mountaineer.
1: Pass it along.
0: Very good.
1: West Virginia's getting players from the Carolinas lately. That used to, I mean, for most of the time wasn't a major recruiting hub, but over the years have gotten some, and that number's increased. So I'm sure they'll go down there looking for

0: Anybody and everybody.
1: Texter says there's a few other games on Thursday evening, talking high school, Logan and Mann. Some other schools like to play Thursday in week one to have that extra day between the first and second game. Yeah, I'll try to find the full schedule. I know that there's a couple, some because of scheduling conflicts. Mm-hmm. Just turned in and heard you talking about high school football. I understand Hoover beat Morgantown in a scrimmage. Hoover may have the best team in the state. Scrimmages are funny because, you know, you have goods on goods and then the JVs go. So sometimes that skews the end result. From what I heard, when it goods on goods, it was 14-14.
0: Yeah. Well,
1: so Hoover's good.
0: Hoover's
1: going to
0: be good.
1: Morgantown, remember, as you and I were talking before we went on the air, a lot of expectations, but they also lost a lot from a year ago.
0: Yeah, I mean, obviously their quarterback in Maddox Twigg is one of the best, if not the best, in the state. But they do have a lot of holes to fill from that team that won the Quad A state championship. But, you know, I'm not going to take anything away from Herbert Hoover. I mean, Joey Fields is, for the last, I don't know, you go back a decade, they've been one of the best teams in their class. Classes have bounced around a little bit, but they've been very, very good. So,
1: yeah. And I'm yeah, they, their biggest thing is, you know, with all those new kids from different places, mm-hmm. getting that all the whole thing to mesh.
0: Yeah,
1: you know, we've seen that been tried before, and so far it hasn't resulted in at least in a state championship.
0: Yeah.
1: So
0: we'll see.
1: Do we know if WVU got any walk-on positions from Thursday night's tryouts?
0: And solid question. I have not heard. Something I probably should have asked Rich in Friday's interview session, but didn't think of it, to be quite honest with you. So we'll get another chance to interview Rich Tuesday. That's the only interview opportunity this week. So I'll put that by him. Again, we know how difficult that is for those players to become contributors, mm-hmm. though I'm not going to say it hasn't happened here and elsewhere, but especially trying to turn around this quick and contribute any this season. But certainly worth asking, and I will do so, but I haven't heard anything yet.
1: Doug in Winfield writes in, good evening, guys. WVU will be playing during week zero next year for the first time in many, many years. The WVU have to get approved to move the Ohio game to week zero. Any word on why it was moved? Is there a new opponent joining the schedule?
0: Well, actually, nobody is going to have week zero next year, or I guess you could say everybody. The NCAA has approved a change to their schedule where everybody is now going to be able to play week zero. West Virginia sort of beat it to the punch by a week or so in announcing that Ohio game is moving up. But no, again, the season will now start on what we currently think of as week zero for anyone and everyone. So you probably won't even call it week zero in the future. You'll just call it week one. And the season will now expand to 14 weeks every year through the fall. And so you're going to be able to have two open dates. The word times, it could be 14 weeks, sort of depending on the calendar would fall, but there were some years where you only had 13 weeks between the 1st of September, I guess it is, and then Thanksgiving. Now there's going to be room for 14 weeks everywhere, every year, and thus two open dates. And like I said, everybody will start on that week zero.
1: Funny,
0: you like that?
1: Yeah.
0: There's expanded season too much.
1: No, I don't mind it. You and I talked, I think, a couple of weeks before that happened, about West mm-hmm. Virginia playing on week zero. We liked it, right?
0: Yeah, liked it. And like I said, now gives you an opportunity for two open dates, which I think is the biggest thing that you could think of. But, yeah, you're right. Used to be you had to have some approvals, or the texture was right. There had to be some approvals to be able to play in week zero and all those type of things. But that's gone by the wayside now.
1: Fred in Clarksburg writes in, do we have a kickoff kicker who can constantly kick the ball 5 yards deep in the end zone?
0: They hope so. Am I going to get in my two deep now and give you that one?
1: Well, you could start with the kickers, yeah.
0: Okay. Well, Jack Cassidy, who West Virginia brought in as a transfer from Western Kentucky, was 75% touchback at Western Kentucky, and West Virginia brought him in first.

0: first and foremost with the thought that he's going to give them a great improvement in terms of their touchback rate on kickoffs. I thought Nate Flower actually did a pretty good job with that, improving that when he took over that duty in the second half last year. West Virginia was about 25% prior to him taking over. He was close to 50% when he started to do it. But Cassidy has a huge leg and almost certainly is going to win the kickoff duty. And that's the expectation. That's why they brought him in first and foremost. Now, he may win the place kicking job as well. He and Flower are apparently, and this is from Rich, nose to nose right now to win that job. Pete Nataro, who is a transfer from Alabama, also involved, but he was hurt throughout the spring and much of the summer, so he's a little bit further behind. So it looked like it's going to be Cassidy and Flower, and Cassidy may do both kickoffs and place kicking. He's got a huge leg. Remember, he's the kid from Northern Ireland, mm-hmm. grew up playing Gaelic football, came over to try American football as a kicker, and now is at the Power Four level.
1: I agree. Just keep rolling.
0: Okay. Well, you might as well stick with special teams, yeah. right? Since we're there now. West Virginia also went to the transfer portal for the punting duties, and it got one of the best in the country last year. And Brian Hansen, Colorado State product from last year, was third in the country in punting average at 47 yards per punt. Remember, Oliver Straw did a really nice job, I thought, at West Virginia, but he was barely over 42. Not barely. That's not a bad number. A little over 42 yards per punt. So Hansen's numbers are significantly better, and West Virginia certainly hopes will have a significant improvement over what it did last year. And his punting last year was not bad. Behind him is a little bit of a guesswork. Cassidy can do it. Pete Nataro could do it. Neither of them have done that in a college game, but they're likely the ones that would be your backup if and when, or if you need somebody behind Hansen. But Hansen looks and sounds like Rich has said, been everything they thought he would be in practice to this point. Holder, Cassidy is your holder. I don't know who the backup would be, but Rich has talked about Cassidy being your holder. One position that you have a returnee out of this whole team, there aren't a whole lot of them, but McGuire Moss was your long snapper last year, and Caden Seller was the backup long snapper. Both of them returned. Moss was rock solid net duty last year. And then your kick returners are going to be interesting. DJ Epps did it at Troy last year, mainly kickoffs. He figures to have a huge hand in that duty for West Virginia. But you also have Armani Weaver, another slot receiver like Epps. Matt Sieg is figured to be used in some role on as a returner. Cyrus Traw, Parkersburg South grab in there. Epps probably does both kickoff and punt, but we'll have to see. Definitely kickoff, but we'll have to see how the punt goes. And Rich actually talked about special teams just some on Friday. He says, you know what? In the past, because of his concerns about mistakes on special teams, he admitted most of the time just had people fair catch it and take the ball to 25, because not just the returner mistakes, but your blockers, holds, and stuff like that, mm-hmm. all of a sudden you're starting at the 10 because of a penalty. He's hoping that is cleaned up this year, and they maybe can get some big plays on kickoff return. And then punt return, I thought West Virginia did a decent job with Preston Fox. Of course, he's graduated. That's an area West Virginia hopes to continue to have success in as well. So that's the special teams look.
1: Very good.
0: For right now.
1: All right. We'll do some offense. Mm-hmm. When we come back, I found the high school schedule. And again, this is what I'm showing. So if one of these games got moved back to Friday, I apologize. But right now, Thursday night games, Weir at Oak Glen, North Marion at East West Stadium to take on the Bees of East Fairmont, Nitro at South Charleston, Hedgesville at Martinsburg, Tug Valley and Mingo Central, and Mann and Logan, as we mentioned before, and of course our game, Cameron and Clay Battelle. 6:32. We'll do offense with Coach Hunter on the other side. More text coming up as well. 304 Talk 304.

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0: All right, welcome back. 6:36 with you till 8 tonight at Metro News Radio and Television. You can watch the show on the Metro News Television app. Everything is absolutely free to stream us anywhere. Second hour, of course, football conversation from Friday. We'll also hear a post-game interview today from Nikki Izzo-Brown after the Mountaineer ladies moved to 3-0 with a win over Duquesne. They're back in action up in Princeton, New Jersey, against the Tigers on Thursday night at 7 o'clock. Coach Hunter, give me the O.
1: Let's start with wide receivers. And again, you know, some of this is supposition, but taking it from the many conversations with coaches. But it looks to me like West Virginia at the two wideout positions has a six-man rotation. We know Jaden Bray is a significant factor. He's a starter. The other starter, I think, is a little bit up in the air, but I don't know if a starter at wide receiver is as important as, you know, are you part of the rotation? Because all these guys are going to see time. John Neider, because of what he's done this this camp and also in the spring, I put him as your second starter there. Prince Drawn, probably even more talented, but he's had injury issues just now sort of getting back on the practice field. So at 6'5", former USC and Boise State receiver, is certainly going to be a major part of this team. But put him maybe at the two just because he's coming back from injury. And then Teron Francis, LSU transfer, is a guy that they like as well, big-bodied receiver. But again, he's younger, played in just a few games as a true freshman last year at LSU, moving up. Neider played a ton at UConn last year, was really good. So

0: those are probably your top, not probably, those are going to be your top four receivers, but not far behind them. A guy we mentioned it on special teams, but Rich mentions him all the time in terms of Cyrus Traw. Is a guy that's he's going to see action in return. He's going to be on every special teams you probably can imagine. And he's probably also going to get significant time at receiver as well. Mountaineers like him a lot. And then a junior college guy that has made an impression on them. And they knew this when they recruited him because he's a speed guy in Keon Hutchins. Fastest receiver they have in a big play opportunity there. So I'd say those six are your rotational pieces right now. At wide receiver, some of those guys can also move inside to slot, and they've practiced in there on occasion. But DJ Epps is your main slot receiver. Armani Weaver, a redshirt freshman, they like a lot. Little guy, sort of a traditional slot, also is in there. He and Epps are your two traditional slots. And then Kedrick Triplett, also a junior college transfer, would be your third slot right now. And then in the backfield, I'll say
1: let me ask about receiver real quick.
0: Sure.
1: Any of those guys surprise you / disappoint you in where they slotted in?
0: No. I mean, I think you hoped Prince Strawn would be healthy the entire camp and would be ready to solidify himself. If you're going to look disappointment-wise, that would be one, but I mean, that's just a health situation, but he's healthy now. So at least he should be fine by the time the season opens in a couple of weeks. So, that'd be about it at the wide receiver. It is when you quickly start looking around, you go, well, you know, they got 15 wide receivers, but you get down to it, you probably got, 7 or 8 that ultimately can play, at a high level that, according in the Rich Rodriguez theme, is guys you can win with. There's some good young freshman receivers they like a lot, but just doesn't sound like they're ready. Malachi Thompson, I think, is going to be a guy that's going to be really good for them. We've heard him talk about Landon Drum, all these true freshmen, but that's probably not something that happens, certainly early in the season. And it may be 2027 before those guys are a factor. Backfield, I think we've talked about a ton, but I think everybody knows Michael Hawkins. If you'd had to say today, Hawkins would be one. Scotty Fox is two. Maybe the biggest question for me is three. And listening to the coaches, Max Brown is an experienced quarterback, but Jyron Hughley is a true freshman that has impressed them with his playmaking ability. Is he ultimately your three? I think that's the question that would need to be answered. Fox is close enough. He's still making a push, but I think as season started today and listening to coaches, it's in reading between the lines, it's Mike Hawkins. The only fullback on the roster, there's only one, and Caden Luke, they like him, and he'll be a role player at the fullback position for them, and he'll be leading the way. And again, names we've talked about a lot, Cam Cook, Amari Latimer, 1-2 in the backfield. Three, I think, is a guy that Rich has mentioned a great deal lately, as is Chris Talley, a freshman from Memphis who's a big play running back for them. He'll see time. Again, how much opportunity is there for a third if everybody's healthy? Don't know, but unfortunately you saw last year, sometimes you need not only 3, 4, 5, and even a sixth because of health situations. And then Martavius Black, Boswell, also right there behind Talley. So those are your top four running backs at this point. Tight end, Ryan Ward would be your one. Experienced guy, played a lot last year, and now moves up to be what would likely be your starting role. He's had some injury issues this fall, but sounds like he'll be healthy by game one. Josh Sapp, senior transfer from Clemson, more of a pass-catching tight end. But he'd be number two, mainly because another transfer tight end, Cam Ball, who's a big kid, transferred from Mississippi State. He's been injured a lot, and they don't even know how long it's going to take for him to get back. Not saying his season ending by any stretch, but could be well into the first week or two before his injury allows him to get back on the field. And then you're talking after that, true freshman they've mentioned quite often in Cade Bush, tight end from Minnesota, who's, you know, he's apparently taking advantage of some of these injuries and getting opportunities in practice and taking advantage of those opportunities.
1: All right. Before you get to O-line, your favorite subject of all.
0: Yep.
1: Go back to running back.
0: Okay.
1: I am curious to see, you know, I know you mentioned three, but let's face it, you've got a bell cow now at one.
0: Yeah.
1: I mean, here's a guy that, you know, we know he was a leading rusher, but he was also the third leading carrier last year in college football.
0: 295.
1: Yes. So how do you think that looks? You know, you remember back to, you know, Rich, when Rich had a stud back in Steve Slayton, there wasn't a whole lot of carries for the two.
0: Yeah.
1: Much less a three.
0: Yeah, go even right before that with Avon Coburn, who got 325 carries, I believe it was. So he'll feed your one. Now, you do have to be a little bit careful, and especially in today's world, to keep him healthy and not overuse him. But I would agree with you. As long as Cook is healthy and rolling, you keep feeding him the football. And probably don't get too deep into this. I think Latimer is going to ultimately get his share of opportunities. But Cook's your one. And then a little bit for Latimer, how much there would be for a three. Again, with, knock on wood, everybody staying healthy, that would ultimately be the question. I don't know if there'd be a lot for three if your top two are healthy.
1: Very good. All right, Coach Hunter, put a smile on your face and tell us about the offensive line.
0: Well, I think your number ones, I'd be really surprised if this group doesn't take the field on in two Saturdays. But you got, you know, kidding, we've talked about them from the beginning of camp. Kevin Brown at left tackle, Nick Cray at left guard, Wes King at center, Bubba Grayson at right guard, Karsten Cassidy, the UConn transfer, at right tackle. I think that's your first group, and I think that's a solid group. To me, that looks like a significant improvement over last year's. Now, the bar wasn't very high because, let's face it, we've said it many times, they weren't very good up front last year. The whole offense had issues, and it wasn't just the line, but the line wasn't very good. This group is better. I'm not going to promise you that there are four All-Americans there, but I think that group is really good. I think your second group is pretty much established. A few of these guys could move around to different positions, but I think for the most part, Malik Agbo is probably your swing tackle to both sides. He could play right or left, but put him behind Kevin Brown at left tackle. There have been times that I thought maybe he would battle Brown for the starting job, and maybe ultimately the coaches still think a little bit of that, but I think he ends up being your tackle that will back up both Cassidy and Kevin Brown. Landon Livingston, who started for you last year at center, looks like he's going to be a backup at this point in time. He can play both center and guard for you. Cam Griffin came with Bubba Grayson and Rick Trickett from Jacksonville State, likely your backup at center and guard. So Livingston and Griffin can play any of the interior spots. And Josh Iosa, a big offensive transfer from originally came to West Virginia from Oklahoma a couple years ago. He's primarily a guard for you. And then Devin Voss, a transfer from Kansas State, played mainly tackle at Kansas State, but he could play guard as well. So, again, position questions amongst all those about who works in where. But as we know, a lot of times the backup guys are, it's not so much as right and left, and you got to see the guy who's your backup listed at left tackle plays only there. He could play any of those positions that he's comfortable with. So I think those are your five that would be number two. Then you start getting into some young guys, but some guys that they really like a lot, and coaches have talked about LaMarcus Dillard, a true freshman, and he mainly has been a center for West Virginia, but Rich has said he's going to play. Also said the same thing about Aiden Woods, mainly a tackle from Abington, Virginia, which is the western corner of Virginia. Tall, long offensive lineman. Like him a lot. Cam Goforth, big guard for West Virginia would be in the mix. And if we're talking to your third stringers, another true freshman in Rhett Morris, and then a junior college transfer in Deshaun Woods. So those are your threes right now in terms of offensive linemen. I think your ones are really pretty much cemented in stone, if not stone, at least heavy cement, right? So you could chisel it away, but I'd be surprised if that's not your starting group. Agbo's the only person that maybe could put a move in and move up. But again, your twos have a lot of college experience for the most part. Voss has started at Kansas State. Griffin started a lot at Jacksonville State. Livingston started a lot here. Agbo played a ton for West Virginia here at last year. So you've got experience even in your backup group.
1: The Rick Trickett influence, what do you think that means on this particular offensive line?
0: Well, I mean, it's hard to overlook that. I mean, no matter how good a coach is, I always think it helps to have the horses to run it to begin with. But I do think he's just proven time and again, no matter where he's been, that he's gotten the most possible out of his players up front. And admittedly, he's demanding and isn't always easy to play for. But every one of those that has come out the other end tells you how much better that they've gotten with him leading the way. So I think it's an important piece of it. If he didn't have players, it wouldn't be a significant factor. But I think he takes a good group and he'll make them better. We'll see how much better.
1: Yeah, I mean, case in point, he's not had the best offensive line every year, every place he's ever been.
0: Exactly.
1: You know, you can only mold so much. Mm-hmm. You got to have the talent there, and it certainly looks like, as you mentioned on paper, West Virginia has certainly upgraded the talent from a year ago.
0: Yeah, I think they've got a nice group. I think the tackles, again, Kevin Brown is a true freshman, so we can't lose sight of that fact, but we know he's really, really talented. But, you know, we also have to be realistic that there are going to be times he's going to make some freshman mistakes. Carson Cassidy, I think, is going to be really good for West Virginia. He had a ton of starts, played really well at UConn, and sounds like he's played well for West Virginia. Long tackle, and really has been impressive since he got here in January. And Bubba Grayson in the middle at right guard, is not as long as the others. I mean, he's 6'2", 6'3", but he's just a bulldog in the middle. I really like Wes King at center. He comes in from Wyoming and had a ton of starts there. Really was a three-year starter, missed some time because of injury last year or the year before, but other than that, has been a starter since his redshirt freshman year. And we know how good Nick Cray was last year. Wasn't a very good offensive line, but Nick Cray's the one guy that you could argue was pretty good out of that group. And then I'm not going to take anything away from Landon Livingston, starter for West Virginia last year. May have had some trouble at times, but was far from the worst offensive lineman West Virginia had on that group. And if he gets beat out by somebody else, I think that tells you that there's significant progress in that offensive line.
1: All right, very good. We'll do defense when we come back. Mark Schlabach from ESPN, by the way, the first round of bowl projections out from ESPN standpoint, at least. And Schlabach says, book your flight now for Shreveport, Louisiana, and the Independence Bowl. He has West Virginia playing Liberty. And, those bowl predictions this time of year, about as accurate as me trying to predict the Powerball.
0: Yeah.
1: Good to be included, right?
0: Yep.
1: Yeah,
0: I've looked at flights to or trips to Shreveport in other years because it's been rumored and hasn't ever happened.
1: So,
0: but one of these days it probably will.
1: Yeah, but just be happy to be mentioned. I mean, it's been a while since we saw West Virginia in a bowl prediction or projection, so good deal. All right, 7 till the top. We'll do defense. We come back. Stay right there.
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0: All right, welcome back. It is 4 till the top. Sportsline continues as we roll on. Greg from Lake Norman says, Greg says, got to admit I don't pay much attention to recruiting, but the Greensboro texter who was talking about the Grimsley quarterback made me wonder about Ethan Royal, the quarterback here in Lake Norman who recently committed to Marshall. Guy who's connected to the program told me a while back the WVU was recruiting him and had a good chance of getting him. Do you know if that's true or not? I wonder if this kid has any relation to the Virginia Tech Royals who have haunted WVU for years. A couple things. I read a couple articles there in the break. I did not see any connection or reference to any of the Virginia Tech Royals that have played there. And, Greg, the best I can tell, this particular young man was never offered by West Virginia.
1: Yeah. I mean, again, just doing a real quick internet search on some of the recruiting sites. Arkansas had offered, according to them. But then you get down to Group of Fives and some very good ones. Obviously, Marshall. Gibby usually knows what he's looking for, so give him credit. But others in there as well, East Carolina and some. So I don't know of any involvement. I hadn't heard of any involvement with West Virginia. And if he's one of the Royals out of Virginia, I don't know. Eddie? Wasn't it Eddie?
0: Yeah, Eddie Royal. Yeah, I think there were a couple, right? I think.
1: Mm-hmm. I remember Eddie.
0: Maybe I've blocked it out.
1: Yeah.
0: Okay, very good. Let's grab one more here before you get back to it. Are there two at every position good enough to win with?
1: Isn't that always the question?
0: Yeah.
1: I mean, you know, I look here on paper, and I'd say yes to most positions, but those that I can't sit here and say yes to, you know, I think they're opportunities, but I just don't – I want to see these guys do it first, to be quite honest with you. I mean, I've gone through and given you three at a lot of positions. I think your first two almost at every one of those is probably good enough to win with, but ultimately, I mean, Rich is, and his staff are the only ones who can truly answer that at this point in time, and starting on September 5th, we'll get a better idea over the course of, you know, those first few weeks, if indeed that is the case. Like I said, you know, offensive line, I think the first group is definitely good enough to win with. I want to see, you know, where that second group would ultimately be. That would be one question I would have because of the injuries, maybe the depth at tight end would be a little bit of a concern right now. Because, again, you've had a lot of guys that have been bumped and bruised and haven't participated a lot in practice there. So, you know, depth at those two spots is a concern. I like the first group at offensive line. But, again, once you start going down there, those guys got to prove it.
0: All right, very good. All right, let's talk defense. Certainly got some questions on that side of the ball.
1: Well, you don't have a single guy who started a game for you on defense returning. Ben Cutter. I'm sorry, I think Ben started one game last year. He started a number the 2 years before that. So Ben has some starts at West Virginia under his belt, obviously at linebacker. But, I mean, everything else is mainly transfers or, in some cases, true freshmen. And, you know, so there is a whole lot of rebuild that is going on defense. But, you know, again, sort of like in a lot of these offensive, you know, additions, newcomers, most of them have played college football someplace and have starting snaps under their belt. So, you know, you're hopeful. Let's start at what West Virginia calls now is called the edge position, which is, you know, your rush linebacker. I think West Virginia called it Bandit last year. It's gone through a bunch of different names, but it's a rush linebacker. Harper Holloman, a transfer, is one guy who's really fighting for the starting job, but the guy he's starting with is someone who has a huge recruiting resume, and this is a guy who transferred to West Virginia from Oregon. Toby Hastrup was a four-star recruit coming out of Texas, but hadn't played a lot of high school football, was late to high school scene, native of England, was a track guy growing up, but he's 6'3", 245, 250, And his high school coaches saw him walking around and said, you should try football. Tries it, ends up getting recruited by everybody, goes to Oregon for 1 year, goes into the portal, and now is at West Virginia. So Holloman and Hastrup are your main guys at that position. But there's a junior college player named Jeremiah Johnson, who's had a nice fall, it sounds like, as well. Those are probably your top three. West Virginia rotated actually four at that position at times last year. So that's certainly a spot where they want depth because they'll use depth in the, over the course of a game. Your interior defensive linemen start with two guys who do return for West Virginia and saw a good bit of playing action in the past, though neither of them started. Nate Gabriel at nose guard, Corey McIntyre at tackle. Like I said, played a good bit last year. Nate Gabriel even played a bunch the year before that as a true freshman. Let's put them down as your ones at nose and D-tackle. Behind them, you have a couple of junior college guys who need to be significant players, even if it's in a rotational basis. Jalen Thomas, a big nose guard from a junior college in Mississippi, and then KJ Henson at D-tackle. From Hutchinson Community College in Kansas. He was an All-American there, one of a bunch of Hutchinson transfers that have come to West Virginia. So he's certainly – those four need to be good players for you because they're likely going to have to rotate a great deal. Those are your rotational pieces. Behind them starts to get a little bit more questionable. Taylor Brown, young defensive lineman, who the coaches have talked highly about, but he's a redshirt freshman. And then Yindor Mack, a true freshman, are probably your two threes, if you want to say that and put them there. So that's the interior of your defensive line. Defensive end, you get a transfer coming to West Virginia from Coastal Carolina. First game out of the gate is against his old team. It's Zeke Durham Campbell. Has been really a rock-solid defensive end at a couple of different spots along the way. Now at West Virginia. Then comes another Hutchinson transfer kid. It looks really good on the hoof. And Darius Wiley, big, big defensive end. He certainly, even if he doesn't start, will play probably just as much as Durham Campbell. Those two figure to rotate at defensive end. And then your third defensive end, at least the way I figured it, is the Canadian college transfer in Emerson Joy. Again, long, good-looking kid, but certainly behind the other two just because he's got to familiarize himself with Power Four and American-style football, not just teaching him that they're four downs instead of three, as Rich kidded about the other day, but just the physicality of it is a little bit different. Your two inside linebackers, West Virginia calls them Mike and Will, but they're almost interchangeable in a lot of ways. There's not a whole lot difference in how West Virginia's scheme plays these guys. But Ben Cutter at the mic with Ashton Woods, who played a lot for West Virginia last year before injuring his shoulder at BYU. But put those as first and second string at the mic. Isaiah Patterson, a transfer from UNLV, good-looking kid as a three. Your two Will linebackers, at least in my book, are two kids that have transferred and have played Power Four football before. Tyler Stolsky started his career at Minnesota, played last year at Florida Atlantic. He's a guy who's played a lot of football in his time and started a lot of games. Malachi Hood, starter last year at Illinois, has transferred to West Virginia. Those guys are, I'm not certain who ultimately is your starter at the other linebacker, alongside Cutter, but those two. And then a young guy that the coaches really like that's going to see action, certainly special teams, but likely on a lot of defensive packages as well. Cam Torbor may be a linebacker of the future. We talk a great deal because 6'4", 250, runs incredibly well. From the state of Alabama, but grew up a basketball guy mainly. Didn't start playing high school football until later in life. Dad played in the NFL. So once he took to football, it only took him a short period of time, and now here he is at West Virginia as a redshirt freshman, really pushing for significant action. Cornerback is a little bit interesting, and sort of some guesswork as to ultimately how this depth chart's going to shake out at corner. Nick Taylor, a returner from last year, played mainly safety for West Virginia last year, but he's a natural corner. He's moved back over to corner, and he's a guy who's very much there. And Choms John, a transfer from Georgia State, is another corner, long, big corner, 6'4", 210, as big a corner as you'll really ever see. Put those as one and as your two starters at corner, though. That's a position where you could have a few guys who could also factor in there. Damon Allen, Day-Day Allen, is a junior college corner, again, from Hutchinson, that ultimately also could very much push for a starting job at corner, as could another Hutchinson transfer in Rayshon Reynolds, and then a Kent State transfer, Jair Ralston. Every one of these corners that I've already mentioned is over 6 feet tall. Most of them in the 6'2", 6'3", range. Ralston is not one of those. They list him at 5'9". I don't know if he's that, but really experienced. Played a lot of football over the last couple of years. Got a lot of starts at Kent State. Guy they like. Doesn't quite have the same size as these others, but is certainly someone that factors in there. And then the guy, I can't list him just yet, but we don't know what Jason Chambers' situation is going to be at West Virginia. The guy looking for the fifth year of eligibility in college, so we haven't really talked about it much tonight, but we know that situation even more up in the air now than it was before, as the original ruling has been overturned. So is he going to be able to play as well as all these others awaiting that? Still don't know. But Chambers would factor in at corner at some place if indeed he is eligible. Now the three safety spots for West Virginia. Mountaineers call one of them a nickel slot. That's one that plays closer to line of scrimmage, almost an outside backer. But Jameer Latimer, Amari's older brother, is going to be West Virginia's starter at one of the nickels. Malik Hawkins, younger brother of Mike Hawkins, is his backup. And then Miles Katari, a true freshman. If it were today, you'd have to pencil him in as your number three. And then the two deep safeties, Field and Boundary, from what West Virginia, how West Virginia lists them. I put the two most experienced guys there. Andrew Podrell comes to West Virginia from UNLV. And then Kamari Wilson was a transfer from Memphis as a starter at those two positions. Though Matt Sig is a guy that certainly the true freshman that everybody has talked so highly about. He plays a ton, even if he doesn't start. He plays a lot of defense, a lot of special teams. Could ultimately start for West Virginia, but I think at least for day one, you put the two older guys in front of him. Jacob Bradford, a transfer from LSU, is a guy that I think West Virginia feels has a huge future, has had a really good fall. So he's definitely in the mix at safety, even if it's a backup role, but as a guy who plays. And then your number threes, a pair of transfers. Damar Williams was a junior college guy, good looking safety prospect, and then Cameron Riddick from Stephen F. Austin, more of a traditional four-year transfer. Those are your likely threes at the safety spot. Questions? All right. On the defensive side,
0: no, I think you hit it. Again, just a lot of inexperience there, yeah, in terms of starters, total inexperience in terms of playing in West Virginia's system. So that, you know, to me, if something keeps you up at night, it's going to be more so the defense than I think offensively they've got an idea and kind of heading in a good direction defensively. I really don't know what to expect.
1: No, I would agree with you. Definitely defense is the biggest question. And when you start talking about do they have the twos good enough to win with, I think your first defense, you start looking again on paper. I go, okay, you start that group out there, you feel like you got a decent shot, but you know you need depth on defense even more so than on offense, and you need it there as well. But I mean, I'm not saying there aren't twos in there that you feel could be really quality players, but there's fewer twos on defense than I'd say on offense who at least on paper have the experience in everything else that you want that would make you feel comfortable in entering the year. Again, we'll see what the year brings.
0: Yep.
1: But you're counting on a lot of junior college players who haven't played at this level, some transfers who haven't played at this level that are going to have to be contributors for you, mostly on offense. When you look even the twos, most of them have played college football, Division I college football, and you feel pretty good about what you have in the backup roles there. That's not necessarily the case all over the board on defense.
0: All right, you mentioned Friday, the NCAA won an important battle in their ongoing legal war to determine who should be eligible to play college sports this upcoming season. When the 10th Circuit Court of Appeals granted the NCAA a stay Friday morning, an order that reverses the federal judge's decision that previously opened the door for all athletes who started college in 22-23, played four consecutive years to return for a fifth season. So basically the Colorado injunction is now been stayed. Couple things on that. One, I remember the good old days when the length of my law knowledge could be Judge Wapner. You know, now if you want to follow sports, you've got to have a working knowledge of the courts.
1: Yep.
0: So, back to us, we already mentioned Jason Chambers. So, as of right now, Chambers is ineligible again. And more importantly, the basketball issue.
1: Yeah.
0: You know, and Brendan Lorien, who we thought was going to be eligible, now has to get a local ruling to be eligible for this coming season. The Buchanan situation, I think, is a little bit more cut and dry. Because he's not, he played a lower level, right? Looking for an extra year of D1 eligibility.
1: Yeah, he's dealing with the secondary part of it. The five-year thing isn't as major a thing as he played 2 years of NAIA basketball and then two more years of Division I basketball at Boise State. So, we've seen that that ruling a few years ago. With the Vanderbilt quarterback, what was his name?
0: Chambliss.
1: Yeah.
0: Yeah.
1: But because of the junior college and lower level situation was allowed, that those don't count against your eligibility anymore. So you don't feel that he needs an additional ruling. But obviously Brendan Lorien's going to need either the overturn to be overturned or to get some local ruling, which he's already filed to try to get that as well. So everybody, and now there are 1,000 people up in the air because of the latest.
0: Well, happenings. And then what I don't understand is some are allowed in the portal, some are not. I don't get it. I mean, it's, again, it becomes very confusing. And at the end of the day, just my opinion, I like the rule. I like the 5-for-5 rule, but you knew that this was going to be an issue because you have to start it somewhere.
1: Yeah.
0: So there's going to be a group of athletes that unfortunately, can't take advantage of that. Their 4 years are up as under the old, situation. I think where it becomes very frustrating is you have this happening, and yet today you've got this Daquan Wright tight end who started at Virginia Tech, went to Ole Miss, now is with the Cleveland Browns. He gets cut this weekend from the Browns. Guess what?
1: Yep.
0: He's going to LSU this year to play football. Now, how is that happening? Now, tell me, how does that make – they're keeping these group of kids out that have been in college from coming back for another year, and they're letting a guy who is on an NFL roster – and we've seen it with the NBA down. I mean, but how are they letting this guy come from the Browns back to college?
1: Well, I'm sure that's another lawsuit that'll try to be fought. I will give you the argument, though I don't necessarily agree with it, but I'll give you the argument that when that player, and there, he's not the only one that's going to try to find this route, signed with a pro team, they didn't have any knowledge that the 5-for-5 rule was going to go into effect, and they would have yet another bite of the college football apple. So
0: But if I'm not, am I not right that he is ineligible right now?
1: Should be.
0: Yeah.
1: Yeah, because with the Colorado rule originally, he was eligible.
0: Then I mean, maybe they're saying that it's a technicality because the Browns are technically an extension of college football.
1: I don't know.
0: Possible?
1: I'm not going there. There's Browns fans out there. They can egg your car. I don't agree with it, but I understand that. I mean, and again, I defend the NCAA probably more often than I should, but certainly the easiest thing for them. I mean, I agree with you. I like the 5-for-5 rule. It's fine. Let's put some hard and fast rules into the game, because it seems in the last several years there have been none. But when they did this, they should have grandfathered in the 2022, and that would have saved all this angst. At that point in time. And I know you have to set some sort of limit, but if they just put 22, because those are the ones that are immediately, deemed ineligible, but probably had an argument to be eligible. If you allowed them in, I don't think you have any of this, though. Who knows? In today's world, somebody's going to sue you over something.
0: I just don't. From their standpoint, I don't get why it's worth fighting, because the other thing is, this will make a ton of, a large amount of student athletes eligible. Well, guess what? There's not a large amount of positions available. There's not a large amount of NIL available.
1: Yeah.
0: So, by that, it's not like there's a tidal wave of athletes coming back to college. There's not space for them.
1: Yeah. Yeah. So. Roster space, like you said, everybody wants NIL or rev share or whatever. I mean, if you were a college program doing their due diligence, it's not like you got all this extra NIL laying around, because you should have been using it to procure the talent that you to this point have been able to land.
0: Yeah, it's just crazy. I saw an article this weekend that some SEC schools are literally, having their scouts, if you will, recruiting, staffs, watching preseason NFL football games for, basically figuring out what guys are going to be available.
1: Yeah.
0: Crazy.
1: It is crazy.
0: All right, 17, make it 19 after 7. Rich Rod on deck from Friday. Be back in a
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0: All right, Rich Rodriguez met with the media back on Friday. Give everybody an update on football practice at the end of the first week of classes. Let's listen in.
12: I think I've hit every position, but I can think of two, I guess. Punter and kickoff. What are your thoughts?
13: Why'd you wait to the end for those? You know,
12: I should have done
13: you
12: the know, first.
13: Brian, who brought in, obviously Ollie was did a great job for us. And Brian, we wanted a proven guy. And he was proven coming in from Colorado State, and he's just been booming the ball. I mean, just been really the last, even in the last week, it's gotten amazing how he's been doing it. But we ask him to do some different kicks sometimes, and he's very coachable, and he's also an outstanding holder. So we feel very comfortable with that. And then we bought Big Jack in for one of the reasons. Obviously, he's got a strong leg, but the kickoff thing. We wanted to try to get somebody that could kick the ball halfway or further in the end zone. And he's consistently done that in practice.
14: Any more clarity on kicker?
13: No, who the starting kicker? I mean, probably.

0: Probably Jack and Nate are probably ahead of Peter right now. We did a lot of kicks today. I mean, a bunch of, if that wasn't live, but a little bit of pressure by them being out there. And it was good at times and it was uneven at times as well. So I think that battle, you know, you'd like for somebody to emerge in the next week, but right now it's pretty close between Nate and probably Nate and Jack right now, and Peter still catching up to him because he was out for a little bit.
1: Can you evaluate that just strictly by the numbers in the spring?
0: Not really. I mean, our guys, we got really good special teams coaches, and you know they've got a lot of stats. And I'll look at them and they chart everything and op times and you know how many which ones are on a hash and the percentage. And I'll look at a total thing. We're gonna after tomorrow's practice, Sunday, kind of have a depth chart meeting, and it'll involve offense, defense, but also every special team. And that'll be just as we're at right now coming into next week. Now we got another week of practice before we really have to finalize it. But I'm going to be curious on how they perform a little bit tomorrow in practice and see what our coaches' opinions are, where everybody's at on the depth chart.
2: You went over returners a couple weeks ago. Did you change there? Do you want a different kickoff and punt return guy, or could it be the same?
0: Well, typically, you know, if there's somebody that's really a dynamic, you know, you put back there in a kick return, but typically I'll get maybe a guy that's you know, one of our faster guys, and maybe he's not a starter, but he plays and contributes, and put him out there. I've not been a big return guy. You know, I think it went the first time, I might have been, I don't know if it was last year or a couple, whatever, the only time I ever finished in the top 10 in the country in returns, I think we returned 3 kicks all year. You know, we fair caught every other one and run one back for 28 yards, so our average was 28, and that was good enough for because I seen too many drives start inside the 10 because of a holding penalty. Now, we got to be disciplined enough that we're working really hard on having a good kick return unit so I can have the confidence to bring it out if it's, you know, 1 or 2 yards deep, you know, and that's or even if it's in, you know, right now if it was inside the 10-yard line, we probably were fair catching just about everything. I like to have the confidence in our return units and our returners that, you know, we can bring those out, but we'll have to wait and see about that.
3: From your perspective, from calling plays against the defense, where is the defense right now in your mind?
0: We're doing probably more stuff than, and I've been around Zach a bunch of times, I think we're doing more stuff defensively than we ever have. And he won't, you know, he's going to be, you know, things that aren't working or our guys can't grasp, he won't put it in there. And most of it has been just things we'll need all year. I mean, he's got some stuff in for first game and all that, but we do a whole lot. But Zach's always done a whole lot. So he's demanding of our guys from a schematic understanding football standpoint. You know, you'd like to be good enough, just play this one front, one blitz, one coverage, and be good enough to win games that way, but I don't know if anybody can do that nowadays. But we do a lot, probably a lot more stuff than most. But if we can't execute it, I'll be the first one to step in and say, hey, Zach, you know, we're struggling to execute it. We got to pin it down to, you know, a handful.
1: There's a lot of sayings and cliches out there. Is it like impossible to teach or coach toughness into a kid?
0: You know what? That's an interesting question. If they're willing, I don't think it's not impossible, but they have to be willing to. If they're not naturally tough or not naturally have a hard edge, whatever you want to call it, they got to be at least willing to attempt to be that. If they fight that all the time, then you know that's going to be a battle. But I've said before, I had guys that. I heard the saying before, puppy don't bite when the puppy, he ain't gonna bite when he's a dog, right? And I've had guys here at West Virginia, my first stint, that proved me wrong. And I thought this puppy ain't gonna bite, and he ain't gonna, and they proved me wrong. So I think guys will adapt to their environment. And here, you know, not everybody's gonna have the same level of toughness, but there's a certain degree, I hope, of toughness and hard edge that you have to have to be in this program. And it's natural for some guys. Other guys, it's not as natural, but they all have the capability of doing it.
1: Was the scrimmage, are you looking for the same things, different things now that you're deeper into it?
0: Yeah, probably a little more situational stuff today, yesterday, tomorrow. We did a whole bunch of different situational stuff, you know, end of half, end of game, Minute left, 20 seconds left, 40 seconds left, third and 10, second and one. You know, there's different red zone, gold zone, backed up on a 1 yard line. You know, we did a whole bunch of that, and tomorrow will probably be very much the same. You know, because I don't want to assume, even though some of these guys have experience in other programs or playing college football, I don't want to assume that they've all been in these situations. And so that's a big part of what the last couple of days have been and what tomorrow's going to be.
4: As you've started on a little bit of coastal prep, can you just discuss some of the challenges of trying to navigate a
0: Yeah, you don't really know. In particular, they're got a whole new staff, so we know what that's like. They're going to have a bunch of new players, and so you're in a little bit of guesswork going there, and then you could kind of study what that staff or those coordinators have done in the past, but it's the first game of the year, so you're likely to see a whole bunch of new stuff. So you can try to prepare. It's like them, they can prepare for us, but there's a lot of stuff that we're doing in all three phases that we hadn't done before. So I think everybody's that way every year. The first game is, I always found the first two games, but particularly the first game, is the most difficult to prepare for from a schematic standpoint. So you got to be foundational and fundamentally strong going into it.
3: Do you kind of just work on you and then react to what they do to you? Is that kind of how you do it?
0: Well, a little bit. Like everybody's got a system. Like, for us, it's like on offense, defense, and special teams, we have what I call, this sounds like clinic talk, but what it is, we have what we call the answer sheet. Like, this is our answers if they do this. This is our answers if they do that. This is our answers if they do this. And so you got to have an answer sheet for every front coverages, all that kind of stuff. The same way for defense, from personnel groups to formations, what are your answers to that? And the same thing in special teams, you got to have your answers. So the answer sheet is something that we'll finalize this week, the next 4 or 5 days. And then it's not just the coaches knowing it. Hell, that's our job. It's to getting our players to understand and anticipating what those answers would be.
5: Does it happen that maybe you didn't run a practice on some things off the answer sheet in a week just because it is so extensive?
0: Yeah, and it's hard to get everything. I mean, there's so many different situations. And the hardest part is with the quarterbacks is that, Scotty's played some in the system, but Mike and Jiren and, Max didn't really play much. Those guys are, first years in the system, so to speak, and they're, And when you grow up in the system and get more years, like these guys hopefully all come back, they can anticipate what the answer is going to be. They're going to anticipate what's coming next, and it becomes natural. Right now, it's not natural, but we got 2 more weeks to make it natural.
6: Is there a sense of anxiousness maybe that you're starting to prepare for Coastal 2 weeks and you just want the season to get here?
0: I'd rather have an extra week of practice, but the players would tell you, hell no. All right, let's play a game next week. We're tired of practicing. So I don't think coaches ever tell you they wouldn't take more time. But, this has been the most unique one because it's only 2 weeks of camp. So it didn't really feel like we had a camp, the grind, whatever you want to call it. So we tried to go a little bit more this week in practice. But it's, I'm excited for our team, our players. I'm excited for our fans, and I'm anxious to see what we got too. I think I have an idea, but I've been doing this a long time. I could get fooled. I think that's going to be a fun. Still, think I said this before. I didn't make predictions, but I think it's going to be a fun team to watch. I hope it's fun in the right way.
7: Wednesday, you described some of the action as a pillow fight. Were you happier with the intensity the past couple days?
0: Well, yesterday was in shorts, so no pads, so you couldn't help but pillow it, that one. And today was in shells, and it was a little more physical, but it wasn't like – so I couldn't answer your question. I couldn't – I don't think the unpillowness was able to be shown in the last day or two. So tomorrow, hopefully, we can unpillow ourselves and have a little physicality in the scrimmage.
7: Ask again on Tuesday.
0: Yeah. That's next time we meet, Tuesday, yeah. If you see me with a – pissed off look at my face, we continued with the pillow fight. It might have been a Snoopy one too. That's how bad it was. It could have been a Snoopy pillow fight. Raquel likes Snoopy.
2: Rich, two players that took really unique paths to get here, Emerson Joy and then the basketball kid from Indiana, who originally from Africa. So
0: yeah, Jonas Beal, yeah.
2: So

0: you know, he was a little late here, so he wasn't here all summer, but I think he's going to be able to help us.
1: You have players like Jonas or like even Toby Hastrup who have a little bit less football experience in their career, started a little bit later. Is there any advantage to being able to kind of teach them from the ground up?
0: I think so. If you're referring to, they don't have bad habits because they don't have any habits, you know. But he's, you know, his mentor Roosevelt Barnes has been, Rosie's been great for him. He's taught him a whole lot of football, so it's really helped him more than a guy that with his lack of playing time in football. So he's progressed a tremendous amount because of his mentor in the last year, and with the three line coaches that we have here, I could see it in just, it's been what, 3-4 weeks. So I really, really excited about it. Nice thing about Donis is that you could tell that he loves ball. I mean, he'll be out here on his day off, putting a helmet on and doing extra work outside, and he's like a sponge right now. You know, the sponge is squirting out from all over the place because it is, you know, because we go pretty fast on offense sometimes, so it can kind of get him. But he's a lot further along than he was a week ago, and he'll be a lot further along in a week than he is today.
2: Cam Torber, where's he at in your eyes?
0: Yeah, I've been, you know, Cam Torber's was a great find for us, but we knew about it from our time in Alabama. So, and I knew it then. I'm like, we're going to try to get him at Jack State. And I was like, I hope nobody else finds out about this guy, but you come from the state of Alabama, people are going to know who you are. And he's done an outstanding job. He's going to play as a true freshman. He'll play on defense. He's going to play on special teams. You know, I'm really, really excited for Cam Torber. I think is he one of the guys talking today? Yeah, he's a great young man too. He's going to have a great future here.
2: Size and speed, he's got.
0: Yeah, he can run. He's one of the biggest guys we got. He might be the fastest backer we have. I don't know, the speed wise, but he's got, you know, he comes from good bloodlines, you know, with his family, and he's just a really good football player. And I'd take a bunch of Cam Torbers. I could tell you that.
3: Rich, you got Jaden Bray, obviously outside wide receiver. Who are some of those other guys that have?
0: Prince Strahan. Prince has been hurt, and he's healthy coming back. He's got experience. You know, started at Boise. John Nider, who's got experience, started at UConn. Teron Francis has really come on in the last week or so. Who else am I missing there? I'm going to leave somebody out because
3: Nider?
0: Yeah, that's John Nider, Teron Francis. I said Mitch. The young guys. The freshmen are all coming along, got a little way to go. Keon Hutchins is a junior college guy, is one of the fastest guys we got outside, and he's had some good days. But we have some size with Jaden, John, and Prince, and that was one thing we tried to get into when we got in the portal.
4: All right, Rich Rodriguez from Friday, up against the break when we come back. Talk some wide receivers with the WVU wide receiver coach, Ryan Garrett. That's next.
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6: All right, 19 till the top. Ryan Garrett, wide receiver coach. Listening to his presser from Friday. You still got Nicky Izzo Brown from today following Matthew's victory over Duquesne. We'll do that in the final segment. First, let's talk some wideouts.
7: How's your group going today? Right now? Are you happy with where they're at?
8: I am. I'm really happy. They've been working hard. We challenged them, you know, ending fall camp a little earlier than I'm used to this year. We told them that last week leading into this week was kind of our separation week. You know, really challenged those guys. Gave each of them a list of what they'd been doing well and some things they needed to work on. Try to narrow our focus, but they've been working really, really hard, so I'm excited to play somebody else soon.
9: What does a guy like Jaden Brett need to work on? He's been around for quite a while.
8: Yeah, you know, that's a tough question because he hasn't played as much as he'd like to or we would have liked him to play yet. You know, I mean, the kid is super conscientious. When it's something technique-wise that we notice on film, he's constantly working it. He's in here early, he stays late. It's just Bray just needs to get out there and play. And he's in a position right now to do that. So we're really excited about where he's at.
10: Talk about Prince a little bit. Coming from USC, didn't play much, but had a pretty good start at Boise State. Talk about him a little bit.
8: Yeah, well, you know, Prince got hurt at USC as well in the first game. So I don't know what that role would have looked like there for him. I know he's a really dedicated kid. Obviously has great length, and you see what he was able to do at Boise. But he's come in with a mindset that he's ready to work. I've been really pleased with that, that adjustment for him coming here. You know, you never know how it's going to be because he's been out in Idaho and USC. There's a totally different part of the country. But he treats it like he's a pro. You know, obviously with his brother being in the NFL, that gives him a little bit of an advantage, I think, over your normal transfer where he knows what that looks like and he knows what those habits look like. So he's done a great job integrating with our group, and he's been working his butt off, so I'm excited for him to get a couple opportunities soon.
11: You alluded to it a little bit earlier, but just the overall importance of keeping Bray on the field and, and you know, getting him through a season, being healthy, what would that mean to your room as a whole?
8: Kind of mean a lot to, I think, our entire team, you know, because Jaden's a guy who, when he's out there, you get 100% of Jaden Bray. He doesn't hold anything back. We always want guys that we have to say, whoa, not sick him. And he's one of those guys for sure. I mean, he works his butt off. And I think he's primed and ready for a good season. So we'll get him out there and see what happens.
7: Doing any cross-training inside, outside with some of these guys? How's that going?
8: Yeah, we're doing a lot of it with, quite honestly, most of them right now. We feel like we've got a room full of some pretty flexible guys and guys that have done it. So they're doing a good job of that. Now it's just up to us as coaches finding the best groupings and based on situation, our opponent to use them. But they're all working on that. Some guys it comes a little more natural.

0: too. But the other guys are working hard to learn. And I think a big part of that is just getting comfortable. You know, there's a difference when you're in the slot. Majority of the time, you're not getting press. And if you are, it's not the same press that you're used to outside. So sometimes those free releases can happen fast and things can get on you quick. So finding a little bit of your space in there and understanding the picture's a little bit different. Usually once we overcome that, everything becomes a lot smoother. So just getting the reps at it.
1: And I guess the idea behind it is to create depth that way.
0: 100%. Yep.
1: Yeah.
0: Yep. And get our best groupings onto the field.
2: Rich Rodriguez is, that kind of raises the importance of blocking for wide receivers a tad. Can you talk about how you feel about this team in this receiving core in terms of their blocking ability?
0: Yeah, I think I tell our guys all the time, 90% of perimeter blocking is willingness and want to. You know, we have, if you go in our position room, we've got a sign up that says, how hard can I work for my teammates today? And I think that's what it comes down to. Now, technique's important. Obviously, having some size and the strength to hold up is important, but we don't really worry about, are we passing or are we running? We just challenge our guys to worry about doing their job, you know. And then in this offense, we're spread out. We've got a lot of opportunities to get the ball to a lot of different people. And if you got a hot hand, you got a hot hand. You know, if it's beneficial for us to get you the football, we're going to get you the football. So being willing to do whatever you're asked to do is a big part of this. And so far, they've been willing to do that.
1: I know you got a ton of high school guys.
0: Yep.
1: I guess the good news is you don't really need them, I guess. Is that fair to say with what you have coming back and what you brought in through the portal?
0: I wouldn't say that. I mean, we're going to play the best guys. So part of the reason we brought these high school kids in, we told every one of them when we were recruiting them, we're not recruiting anybody to come in and not play. You know, anybody that we're signing, we think has a chance to come in and get onto the field. Now, I'd be lying if I said it wasn't tough for an 18-year-old to come in and compete with a guy like Jaden Bray, who's been in college for 5 years, you know. But those kids have some really high ceilings and some certain skill sets that we were really attracted to when we were evaluating them. So I don't think it's out of the picture for any of them right now. They just need to adjust and get ready for college football and do what they're coached to do, and they might have an opportunity to get in the game.
1: Obviously, at this point, though, you're at the point where you're starting to pare things down, mm-hmm. the reps. So you're at that point, right? After this scrimmage, you're going to probably narrow it down. Who's
0: Yeah, you know, we – throughout all of camp, this is something I love about working for Coach Rod. Generally, when we're in team periods, we're going either three groups or four groups sometimes. So in this era of college football, you know, we don't want to sign kids and then try to wait around for 3 years to see if they can get on the field. If somebody can help us, we need to find out if they can help us, you know. So that's been really beneficial, is getting those guys reps. As we get into the season, you know, a lot of times we'll go three groups still, and there might be, you know, we'll have two or three guys that are down on the scout team for certain periods, and then they're back up with us on certain periods to try to keeping them engaged throughout the season, and obviously communicating with our defensive staff as well, Coach Alley and those guys, of who's doing well down there. You know, that's something Coach Rod challenged us to do as position coaches, is watch the scout film as well, and make sure those guys are getting coached and not checked out.
1: The downside for you as a coach is that's more tape you got to watch.
0: It is, yeah, but I mean, that's what we signed up for, you know, and you owe it. We're asking our kids to do a lot for us, so you owe it to them not to just throw them down on scout team and not pay attention to them. If we got a guy down there, they're on the team, it's because we think they can help us, so we owe it to them to do that.
2: Freshman that caught Jaden Gray's attention was Landon Drum,
0: yeah.
2: You mentioned by name. Yeah. Rich said he's a little bit banged up right now, but can you talk a little bit about what you've seen from him and how you feel about him?
0: Yeah, Landon's a guy I was really, really excited about when we found him. You know, he was a really under-recruited kid with an awesome story. Originally from Alaska, didn't feel like he was getting enough exposure up there. But when you look back, his Alaska film was really, really good. I hadn't seen it. So his senior year of high school, he actually made the decision to move to Colorado, where he had a family friend, and really bet on himself to go have a good year. And, I mean, he absolutely crushed it out there, put out great film, and he was a guy we found laid that we couldn't believe didn't have more going on. You know, if you watch his high school tape, you see he's got length, speed, ball skills. He's a nasty perimeter blocker. He's really aggressive. You know, I was a little bummed out that we weren't able to get him in here in the spring. He didn't graduate until June, but he came in this summer and he's worked his butt off. So he's made some great strides, and I'm really, really excited about him in the future.
3: Keon Hutchins? You know, how does he fit into it? I've heard a lot about his speed, obviously. Mm-hmm. What else can you bring to the table?
0: Yeah, Keon has great speed, and he's a guy that, coming from JUCO, they obviously took advantage of his speed. So he was used to winning deep, which was a priority for us in recruiting. We need to find some guys that could stretch the field, win vertically. Since he's been here, we've been focused on a lot of finer details. Big challenge to him last week was getting open in quick game, finding ways to get separation right there. And he answered the call and had his best week last week. So he's going to continue to work, but I'm excited about him and his skill set.
2: Rich mentioned Cyrus Charles' name a couple times. Mm-hmm. I see a smile there. Yeah. Thoughts on his progress?
0: Yeah, I mean, you guys have heard it. I mean, we're all excited about Cyrus. You talk about, we say earned success here, and that's a kid who came in at 168 pounds when he got here, and now he's up above 200 and has just grinded in the weight room, grinded to get better at the things he needs to get better at. And everybody in the state knows what he was in high school, right? And obviously he had a good career at his last place, but he came here to play, and he hasn't looked for any easy ways out. He's a guy we feel like has a lot of position flexibility, but I'm super proud of Cyrus. He's always been a kid that's been fun to work with and about the right things. So hopefully this season everybody can see what we've seen.
4: WVU wide receiver coach Ryan Garrett. We'll take a break. When we come back, talk a little women's soccer. Mountaineers 2-0 win over Duquesne. Nikki Izzo-Brown met with the media following. We'll listen to that when we come back.
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9: This is St. Jude patient Reagan. She's 3.
10: Ooh, I like sparkly.
9: This is Jeritza. She's 5.
10: No.
9: And this is Delta. She's 4.
10: Can you see me now?
9: They all received treatment for cancer at St. Jude Children's Research Hospital. Now they can spend their days playing with dolls, making art, and dressing up.
10: I look beautiful in it.
9: Instead of thinking about cancer. Thanks to supporters like you, the team at St. Jude has helped push the overall childhood cancer survival rate in the U.S. from 20% to more than 80%. And we won't stop. This is what childhood should be like. 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
11: 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Now, we're continuing that mission as Humane World for Animals. 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And we tackle the root causes of cruelty for a kinder tomorrow. 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

0: All right, final segment. Your women's soccer team, a 2-0 winner over Duquesne earlier today. Across town, Nikki Izzo Brown talking with the folks afterwards.
1: Nikki, to start with Sophia, she has the game-winning goal all three games off the bench.
2: Super Soph. We're not going to jinx her, but wow, is that kid been incredible. Just nothing. I tell her to play in the back. I tell her to play up top. I tell her, you're not starting, you're starting. She doesn't bend at all. She just says, okay, coach, and then does her job and does it so well.
1: Do kids have to have something special to be able to come in as a sub?
2: Yeah, I mean, I think that for Sophia, you know, really just getting a feel for the game quickly. I think that's always hard, but also being laser focused on what's happening with the minutes that she's on the bench. So I think it is complicated, but she does it well.
3: Is the ability to adjust to that, to different game conditions that you're talking about, does that just come with game experience, or do some people just have it?
2: I mean, she did it last year for us. She was definitely, a spark plug off the bench for us and was able to give us that. And I think it's definitely experience. You know, she's a junior now, and those are really important minutes, and she's just really effective in those minutes.
4: You discussed in the preseason the importance of, you know, needing to protect home field in the non-conference. What can you say about, you know, the 3-0 start and where your team's confidence level is through these matches?
2: Yeah, I mean, this was our first Sunday, so we really needed to see, you know, how we do with a Thursday Sunday, because that's a monster. And I thought that the girls did really well with that. It's critical for postseason and beyond for us to win at home. And, you know, they just kept grinding it out. And, you know, the block that Duquesne put on us was complicated. And, we finally broke through.
5: Is there anything different you guys can do to get started a little quicker than what you have over these last three games or first three games?
2: I thought we started well against Penn State. It was just unfortunate, one shot, one goal. So, you know, I'm the biggest critic out there, and I would tell you slow start Dayton, a little slow start here, figuring this out. So, again, we'll keep leaning on the leaders, and we'll keep recognizing, you know, what we have to do to go a complete 90.
1: Nikki, Bailey only made one save, but it was a high degree of difficulty, and that really could have kind of changed.
2: Yeah, momentum, right? Momentum's everything. And, again, the senior leadership in our goalkeeping and just staying focused. And, you know, when you're constantly passing and trying to break a team down, you could get lulled and forget your job as a defender. So it was really good that Bailey stayed focused and engaged in that.
4: As you prepare to play outside of Morgantown now, what's the key? What do you tell your girls?
2: I'm excited to see him on the road, to be honest with you. I just being able to win on the road, it'll be a new challenge and a new focus. Princeton's going to be very tough. They're a high-quality team, and we know they'll set different complications for us. But we'll kind of watch some film of them, see what the matchup will be like, and just staying focused on what we need to do.
5: You mentioned how hard it is to play Thursday and Sunday. Was there maybe a little worry that maybe there was kind of still some thoughts about how big Thursday's win was?
2: Absolutely. I mean, the kids' emotion, that game took everything out of us. Emotionally, physically, you know, but we have to be able to respond. That game was a very, very draining game for the ladies, and they really battled. But you gotta bring it for the next one.
1: I think you had some good chances that just didn't go. Is that second goal just kind of like the luck evens out and you get a one to swing?
2: You know, I believe in karma, so I guess so. I'll take it. There's no ugly goals, but again. You know, you press the team, and sometimes good things happen.
0: All right, Nikki Izzo Brown following the Mountaineers' 2-0 victory over Duquesne earlier today, as she alluded to. Back in action coming up on Thursday at 7 o'clock at Princeton. Men will try to bounce back from their upset loss down in Charlotte, North Carolina. They'll host the Bonnies of St. Bonaventure tomorrow night at 6 o'clock at Dick DeLess Soccer Stadium. Weather looks terrific all week. No mention of rain at all once we get through tonight. So, finally. All right, high school football week, as we mentioned. Much more on that on Sportsline on the weeknight shows. We continue to preview the high school football season. Greg and I back with you again next Sunday night. It is Prediction Show 2026, our favorite night of the year, next Sunday night on the program. We'll talk to you then.